I have access to the Father now by faith in Christ who died for me. He bought my ticket. He paid the price. The ticket has been purchased. What you need to do tonight is have faith. That means that you can't purchase the ticket on your own. You can't wait. So, man, if I do this and do that, I can earn me a ticket. You might as well forget it. Man, if I can go to church enough times, you'll get my favor. But just going to church isn't going to get you the favor of God. The only thing that'll get you the favor of God is to be covered in the blood of the Lamb. Somebody tell me what his name is. To be covered in the blood of Jesus. When the Father looks at me, I don't want him to see David Lamb. I want him to see the Lamb. When the Father looks at me, I want that death angel to pass over. And God said, when I see the blood, I'll pass over. That's the reason I'm still here.

Jesus Christ tonight. And he says that we need to rejoice in hope of the glory of God. Need to rejoice in hope of the glory of God. God's glory is amazing. And he instructs us here. This is kind of strange to me. He said we should rejoice in hope. Now, hope is not the thing itself. Hope is an eager anticipation of something that's coming. God says, I am so awesome that even if I haven't done it yet, you can go ahead and rejoice because you know I am. You know what? That'd probably add about 10 years on your spiritual maturity if you could get a hold of that. Because some of you are always saying, where's it at, where's it at, where's it at? When if you get this like you need to, and you get enough gray hairs spiritually, you'll be able to say, you know what? It may not come when you want it, but it'll be there right on time. I might be in trouble tonight, but I know that the weeping may endure for the night, but joy comes in the morning. Devil, I might be busted up right now. I might be on the ground prostrate right now, but I know sometime soon that this too shall pass. He says, you ought to

glory, his glory, his glory. That's an interesting word there. Is the glory of God. In this text, it's talking about the praise or the approval of God. I want the approval of God on my life. I don't want him to disapprove me. I want him to approve me. It's like a child. Man, one of the most beautiful things in the world is that baby. I mean, sometimes my kids will do the most incredibly crazy stuff, break stuff, and they did it trying to do something good. Now, some of you parents might be crazy and whoop them. I don't. If my baby is trying his dead level best to do something that makes him think it's going to make me happy, why would I spank him? I'm going to correct him. I'm going to teach him, no, son, you don't do that. Mama going to kill both of us. If you break another one, it's over with. We're going to be gone. But that look, that child looks, and he wants your approval. Man, I don't have time to teach a parenting class tonight. One of the biggest problems we got in America right now is we got a bunch of fathers that all they are is sperm donors. They're not really fathers. That's about it. I better stop. That's about all they are. Our children need to know they got a father in their life, a mother in life, if possible. I know sometimes mothers, some of you have just been through it. They need somebody that'll say, you know what? I'm proud of you. I'm proud of you. My sons and my daughters want me to approve them. They want to see in my face a look of acceptance. Even when they mess up, they need to see acceptance in my face. They need to know that no matter what we go through the next 5 minutes, at the end of that 5 minutes, I might be in trouble, but he still wants me. Now I want you to think about what I'm saying in contrast to this text. He's telling us that we should rejoice in hope of the glory of God, of the praise of God. I want to be standing with my hands clean and my heart pure saying, God, will you please accept me? I want to please you. I want your glory. Not your glory in the sense of men are patting me on the back, but I want God to say, this is my son in whom I am well pleased. Does anybody else feel that way tonight? I don't want to disappoint him. You know, we're always talking about heaven and hell. And you know what? There's a heaven and there's a hell. And if you die in your sins, you're going to hell according to the word of God. But you know what? As a child of God, you ought not even have to really worry about hell. You should be so concerned about pleasing him that if you even thought about sinning, it broke you down like a shotgun. If you even thought about when the enemy comes in like a flood, you say, I don't think so. I got to see his face. I got to know his smile. I got to know he's shining down upon me. That's what I want tonight. I want the glory of God. I want the approval of God. I want him to look at me and say, this is my son whom I am well pleased. This is some interesting verses. I thought it would take me two sermons. It looked like if I don't hurry up, it will take me 10. And not only so, but we glory in tribulations. We glory in the praise of God, in the hope of God, in the peace of God, in the justification, all those things we glorify. He said, but we glory in tribulation. Why ain't y'all dancing? Don't y'all love tribulation? You still ain't saying amen. What's wrong with y'all? Say, I just love me some tribulation. Bring it on. Ain't nobody likes tribulation. But you know something? Can I bait you? How many wants to endure? How many wants endurance with Christ? How many wants strength with Christ? How many wants to walk deeper with Christ? Raise your hand. Raise it up. I want more of God. I want a steady, solid, powerful walk with God. And I want to tell you, to have that, you must have tribulation. You got to have it. Why? Why? Because tribulation is going to work something. Now, I want you to watch this. How it unfolds. He said, but not only so, but we glory in tribulation also knowing that tribulation works patience. Yeah? Yeah, you mean I need patience and the main way that God gives me patience is through tribulation? I don't know if I like this or not. A lot of folks say that. That's why the house is not full tonight. Folks come to our altars
And they say, I want more God. And God says, all right. He turns up the heat. And they say, I don't know about that anymore. But there's some folk that are here tonight. They say, I don't like it too much. But I need me some patience. I need some patience. Now, can we break that down for a moment? The English word for tribulation, produces, it works, produces patience. And I'll talk about this in a moment. Patience here means perseverance, endurance, fortitude. All right? So it says tribulation produces perseverance. Tribulation produces fortitude. Tribulation produces endurance. My God, we need endurance in the church. Some of y'all can't take anything. You just fall out. Did you hear what so-and-so? Who cares what so-and-so? Look at it. Send so-and-so a chocolate pie. Or send it to me by proxy. Say, I sent you a chocolate pie, but I put some like a televangelist, you know, they say, send God your money, put my address on it. Send your enemy a chocolate pie, put my address on it. All right? I'll tell them it was good, good, good. Tribulation. Somebody say it, tribulation. Tribulation, tribulation, tribulation. It comes from an English, the English word tribulation comes from a Latin word, tribulum, which is a heavy piece of timber with spikes. And it's used for the threshing of grain and wheat. It was rolled over the grain and it separated the wheat from the chaff, all right? The heavier wheat and the lighter chaff, the hull around the wheat, it would bust it all up. And then they would throw it up sometimes. The wind would carry off the chaff. The heavier wheat would fall to the ground. So it's a tribulum and it's a thrashing, a threshing, a pounding, a beating instrument. And Paul tells me, if you want patience, son, you need to have the tribulum put to you. I said, oh, God. Couldn't it be like a pillow or something? Whoa! But it is what it is. And we have to deal with it because it's right before us. And you know what? Even though we don't like it, I'm not telling you to pray for tribulation, but the Word of God does tell us to pray for patience. And in order for me to pray for patience, I need to accept the fact that God's tool is a threshing tool of tribulation. It is the tribulum. And trials help bring out the best in us, which is the wheat. The tribulation will also remove the worst in us, the chaff. If you want to go to heaven, you're going to have to say, God, whatever it takes, remove everything that's not of you. I don't care how you do it, any way you fix it, it's all right with me. God allows tribulation to come into our life. He pulls his hand back and lets the wind roll, lets the thunder, lets the lightning flash, lets the rain fall. Not because he hates you, but because he loves you. I'm not attributing everything that's ever happened bad in your life to God. But I am telling you that no matter how you look at it, all things are supposed to work together. All things work together for the good of them that are the called according to his purpose, that love God, are the called according to his purpose. I need more of God. God shouts and thunders to me and says, no, I need more of you. And we don't want to give him all of us because there's things inside of us that we're scared of. There's things that we see in the mirror that scare us. There are things that hide behind and linger behind that we can't see, that we know they're there. But we also know that if God opens it up, it's going to be scary. Let God perform the surgery. Let the Word of God open it up and sew you back together. That's what David was saying when he said, search my heart. He said, try me and see if there be any evil way inside of me. You know what David was saying? David is saying, I examined myself, but I found that I'm a little bit biased. I like me. And I'm not going to be fair. So David says, God, I want you to take your eyes of divinity and I want you to open me up. And I don't care how scary it is. I don't care how ugly it is. I don't care how

it takes tribulation, so be it. You ever seen a dog? You tie him to a pole, and he starts going in circles. What happens? The longer he goes in circles, the tighter that leash gets. I need to walk that sucker. I need to take him somewhere, but I can't. I got to back him up. You with me? I can't keep on taking him the way he's going. I've got to force that dog backwards. You say, I don't like that. I'm going against the grain. So what? It took you a long time to get yourself tangled up like you are. That's what tribulation does. Tribulation goes against our nature. Tribulation does stuff in us that we don't like. But God will use adversity. There's been times that I was wrapped up so much in myself, in my own dilemma, I still wanted God to take me forward. He said, I would, Lamb, but in order to go forward, we're going to have to go back a little bit. I know that some of you are hurting right now. I know that some of you messed up right now. But I'm telling you that you need to give your heart to God, number one.

the end of this thing, the pressure is going to take a chunk of coal and turn it into a diamond. Use me, oh God, but you got to get this mess out of me. He keeps moving. He keeps moving, and he says, tribulation works patience. Perseverance and patient perseverance is going to work experience. And experience is going to work hope. Tribulation, patience, experience, hope. Hope. What does experience mean? It's a Greek equivalent to, it's used twice in the New Testament. And one idea is that of experience. And the other idea is that of experiment. We receive experience after we go through the experiment. They go hand in hand. You can't have victory without a fight. You can't have patience without tribulation. All right? And you can't have experience without going through some stuff. You got to be tested, all right? Tribulations are experiments in our lives which develop experience. Okay? Tribulations, listen to me. Tribulation is experiments that work experience. Some of you make me laugh. You come to me and say, Brother Lamb, I don't know how you do it. I'll tell you how I do it. I cry and I snot and I weep. And I blow it up two or three times and say, oh God, how did I do that? But then I learn from that. How do I have... My Lord, you said it right. This is a honeymoon. We honeymooning. We honeymooning. You got me out. It's not just honey. We honeymooning. I don't make a moaning. The honey. I better stop. I'm madly in love. I'm crazy in love. You know what I'm saying? How'd that happen? Now, where's Joe Saylor? Would anybody have ever thought that we'd have this kind of marriage? The first 2 years of our marriage. Nope. We fought. We yelled. I threw stuff. I needed to get saved every single day. We talked about divorce. Yes. Use the D word. Haven't been married 2 years. Gonna get divorced. I know I ain't told all this. It's bad. But we just said, you know what? We're not doing this. Everybody in the world does that. But we're going to repent. And through Christ. Okay? So now listen. I sit down with people now. And I tell them, when this happens, you need to do this. And you need to do this to stop this from happening. And they think this because we're wise or we're smart. It's not. It's because we had tribulation. And tribulation is an experiment that worked experience. And so now I know that there are some places that we can't go with. I can't say, I have the certain things that I can't do to her, because if I do that, I know she's going to respond. I didn't just learn that overnight. It took time. It took tribulation. It took her being angry at me. It took me having to say, I'm sorry, I'm stupid, I did it again. But we're now coming into a season of our marriage where we're learning. And we've learned from the past. And now I know when to keep my mouth shut and when I can talk. And she's learning when she can talk or when she needs to keep her mouth shut. And it's the same way with God and walking with God. We want more of God. We want wisdom, but we don't want to learn it God's way. We want God to surgically implant it, divine osmosis, and it doesn't work that way, brothers and sisters. So put your seatbelt on and say, God, I'm in your schoolhouse. Go to the chalkboard and teach me whatever I need to learn. And he says, all right, we got a deal. I'll make sure you don't buckle. I'll not let you go through anything that'll kill you. I will hold you in my hand. I'll not let you be tempted above that which you are able, but I will with the temptation make a way for you to escape. And when you're done, you'll be able to turn back to your neighbor and say, neighbor, hold on, God's going to bring you out. And they're going to say, how do you know? And you're going to say, because I done came through that storm. I've already been there. I know what it's like, and I know what God's like when you're there.
experience. Experience. It's a Greek word, dokeme, which is used of metal, which is passed through the fire and has the dross and the impurities removed. Experience is the removal of impurities. Every real man of God in this house, every real woman of God in this house, every person that's really mature, you need to take note of this. Some of the more embryonic Christians we got here, they're not going to understand some of this because they're going to spend all their time praying for God to get them out of messes. Spend all their time praying, why God, why God, don't you fix this? Why don't you move, God? Why, I don't understand. Okay, I can't really help them right now. One of these days they're going to remember this sermon and it's going to click and they're going to say, man, I see what he's saying now. But for some of you, you've been serving God long enough now that you know there's some things inside of you that needs to be removed. And instead of ignoring it the rest of your life, you need to go back to God and you need to say, God, I know it's going to hurt. Cut this thing out of me. Get rid of this thing. And so he says, all right, I'm putting you through the flames now. I'm putting you through the fire now. And again, he sends us through the fire, and the fire begins to melt stuff, and impurities begin to rise, and he begins to sweep the top of us, and he begins to pull out the anger, he begins to pull out the lust, and he begins to pull out the bitterness, and he begins to pull out the self-loathing, and he begins to pull out all the depression, and begins to pull out all of these things that's just go on in our hearts and in our minds and controlling us, the fear, he pulls it out, he begins to sweep it in the heart.

grace. It's what they experience in me, and it is going to make me a man of character. It's going to make me a man as mature in Christ. That's another meaning of the word. It means mature. It means approved or a proven character. We need character in the house of God. How many knows what character is? I know that you know some characters, but I'm talking about character. What is character? Character is what you are at 2 o'clock in the morning when your wife's in bed and you're sitting in front of a computer with the internet and a voice speaks and says, nobody's watching. Character says, yeah, they are. I'm watching and God's watching. That's character. Character is what you are when nobody else is around. Character is what you are when you're on a business trip and you're in Tokyo and there's just you and God and a bunch of people that'll never know where you're from, and the enemy comes in and tries to tempt you, and character says, no, I cannot. You've got to learn some things, brothers and sisters. And one, I hate to admit it, but one of the reasons that I'm able to live like I do tonight is because the enemy has tempted me in the past, and I have failed. And I suffered, and the ministry suffered, and now the enemy comes and says, you ought to do this. And I said, I might ought to, but if I do that, he'll cut me off. I won't feel his favor anymore. I won't feel his glory anymore. I gotta have his glory. The pain of the past, the afflictions of the past, and yes, even the sins of the past have taught me I can't just sin and continue ministry. When I sin, my family is affected. When I sin, this church is affected. When I sin, when I allow anger in my heart, my ministry is affected. And the Holy Ghost doesn't flow through me. I can't flow. I can't focus. I can't get that laser focus like I love to have, like I feel right now. When I'm in that zone, I'm in that pocket, and I feel God speaking to the people, sin blocks that. Sin breaks that. And I don't only need focus in here. I need to be anointed over there. I need to be anointed over there.

give me focus. Help me, Holy Ghost. Learn some things. You need to learn some stuff. My God, some of you too old to be sucking on bottles and pacifiers. You 50 years old and can't stand the Word of God. You need to grow up. You need to grow up. Take it. They lie on you, so what? Smile. See, I must be doing something right. Folks talk about haters. Facebook is crazy. Folks post a picture. Haters. You ain't got no haters. Ain't nobody knows who you are. Somebody you stole her husband, he probably does hate you. She probably does hate you. You got to be packing something. You got to have something to make the enemy mad. You can usually tell about where you're at with God and how big your enemies are.

bring it on. You with me? And so you thought you had peace until the storm came. You thought you had love until they lied on you like a dog. You thought that you wasn't angry. You thought you forgave them until they did it again. Amen. Come on, talk to me. You thought the bitterness was gone, but you was having a bad day and you was trying to get some dill pickles for your cookout, and oh wow, Willie came down the aisle and said, "What's up, baby?" And all that junk rose up again, and you say, "I don't understand why God would let that happen," because you was on the altar last night saying, "God, show me who I am," and you need to know you can't go to heaven with bitterness in your life. Amen. I'm going to have to quit as bad as I hate to tonight. Let's see. I'll throw this out there and see how I feel about it. Daughter was complaining about how hard things were for her. You know, it's real hard for teenagers these days. They have to work and buy their own clothes and food and buy their own cars and gas and insurance and phones. It's rough on them. Have to cook all their own meals and wash their own clothes and buy their own. You know, it's bad. It's got to be rough being a teenager, having to go to school and stuff. Man, you pray for the teenagers. They got it rough. Sleeping beds that they've slaved. I got to quit. I'll have everybody mad at me. So she's having it rough. And so she says to her dad, "I wish all this would quit coming on me. I'm having it hard and I'm struggling." Now, you've heard this illustration, but I want to bring it to your attention. Dad goes to the refrigerator, he gets a carrot, he gets an egg, and he gets some coffee. He boils three pots of water on the stove, and they're boiling. He drops the carrot in, he drops the egg in, and he drops the coffee in. He lets that boil for however long. He turns it all off, and he says, "I want to show you something." And he pulls out the carrot. He said, "What did you notice happen when the heat, the water, the boiling?" He said, "You see, it went in hard, tough, but the heat made it soft." So now what did it do to the egg? So the egg had a hard exterior, but a very soft inside. But tribulation caused the softness to become hard. And he says, now look at this. He says, look at this, the coffee. What did the coffee do? And she said, "It affected all the water." You with me? That's three different kinds of people in this room here. Some of you think you're real tough until the fire and the heat's on, and you just snap. You're just all soft. You ain't got much. Hey, some of you guys that have a soft heart and you're real nice until the heat's turned up, and then you become hard. What you looking at, fool? See, I get crazy when I feel good. There's some folk in this house that are like coffee. The coffee bean, when the heat's turned up, you release some stuff. And instead of them affecting you, you affect them. Instead of you being a thermometer, which reads the temperature of a room, you become a thermostat. You affect the climate. I'm going to quit here. But I feel this real strong. Some of you guys, you're like Reuben. You're unstable as water. I know you won't be Bruce Lee, be like water, but Christianity and water, it's not a good analogy. You conform to whatever comes your way. Do you know Paul said in Romans 12:1, "Be not conformed to this world"? What does that mean? Be not formed. Whatever the world does to you, you bend. You turn that way. You move this way. Whatever, wherever you're at, whatever the situation is. And I know that the preachers have preached that so long that that's about sin. It's about everything. Be not conformed to the world that's around you, to the people that are around you, to the environment that is around you. Do not let negative people cause you to become negative. Do not allow bitter people to cause you to become bitter. You can be like the coffee grain, and instead of tribulation making me bitter, it can make me better. Somebody shout amen. You see, we ought to be the kind of Christians that Revival Tabernacle, that when they lie on you, you treat them so good and love them so good that two Sundays from now, they're on the pew sitting massage you. And you say, "You know what? I lied on her. But man, she baked me an apple pie." I've never seen Christians like that. And instead of them

0: Because when you lose sleep at night, your godliness, your holiness, God inside of you will affect everything around you. And where there should have been chaos, the peace of God in you brings peace of God around you. You can have that kind of walk with God. What are you tonight? I'm going to finish this section out. It says, impatience, experience, and experience hope, and hope maketh not ashamed, because the love of God is shed abroad in our hearts by the Holy Ghost, which is given unto us. Experience, maturity, character. Character gives us hope. Character gives me joyous expectation. The enemy has a hard time with someone that has hope. What do you do to a man who is dancing, not because of what he has, but because of who he has? What do you do to a woman? Really, at the end of the day, what does the devil do to a woman who he cannot steal her faith? What does he do? When you sign a decree that whoever prays to any other god except the king is thrown into a den of lions, and then they throw you into a den of lions, and then they put a stone in front of the door, and they put a seal, and the devil's done all he can do, what then? What then? What do you do with a man or a woman who refuses to lose faith in God? What do you do with that man? I'll tell you what you do. He attacks him for 42 chapters. He takes his wife. He takes his children. He takes his home. He takes his cattle. He takes his oxen. He takes his camels. He takes everything, but he can't take his faith. What does the devil do? He blesses this man 10 times. Oh, you say the devil? Yeah. If the devil had left Job alone, Job probably would have still just been driving a Chrysler 300. But when the devil got done with Job, he's driving a Bentley. Somebody shout amen. I'm talking figuratively. The Bible said he had double for the trouble. He got 10 more children. Double for the trouble. Somebody shout double for your trouble. Stand across the house. You say, I'd like to be like Job. Do you? You should say yes, because we're instructed to look at the faith or the patience of Job. We're instructed to look at this man. 42 chapters, we're going to dissect everything that he goes through, everything that's said, everything that's done. At the end of the day, the devil says, this is paramount. My opinion, the devil says, if I had known what he was going to become, if I had known that God was going to multiply everything he had, if I had known that he was going to look like this, I would have left him alone. Double for his trouble. You need to come through things right. If you'll come through them right, God is going to work some stuff in you that's going to blow your mind. Sister Beth, would you come to the piano, please? I need hope. Hope is powerful. Hope is powerful. E. Stanley Jones, missionary to India, said early Christians did not say in dismay, look what the world has come to. Instead, they said in delight, look what has come to the world. You didn't hear me, did you? You'd be shouting right now. E. Stanley Jones went to India in one of the most darkest times of its history. When they got there, he made this statement. He said that the early Christians did not say in dismay, look what the world has come to. He said, they said, look what has come to the world. You gotta get that in your head. Instead of saying, look what's come upon me, you ought to say, look what I come into. Instead of saying, look at all the devils brought in my life, you ought to look around at all these people and say, my God, look who God's brought me into their life. He must be going to save somebody. He must be going to turn somebody around. God wants to use you, but he can't use you as you're trying to get away from tribulation. Let's pray. Father, I thank you for your mercy and grace tonight. I thank you for your goodness. I thank you for your word. I thank you for the anointing of the Holy Ghost. I thank you for all that you are.
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3: Again, I want to thank you for coming tonight. It's great to have everybody. Tomorrow night, the Lord willing, the creek don't rise and we don't get flooded out. We're going to go to, Kaiser, West Virginia. Preaching a tent meeting there. You will be welcome to go with us. We will take vans and buses and whatever we need to carry you up the hill. We need to leave about 5:30, I would say. So if you want to go, let me know after church. We'll figure out what we need to take to accommodate everybody. And as many as can go, let's go up there. Brother Shoemaker's trying to get that church going again. And Brother Brock is having a tent revival up there, and they asked us to preach tomorrow night, so we're going to go. I planned to go anyway. I told him I was going to come anyway, and then he called me on the way to Richland and said he wanted me to preach. So let's plan on that. Don't forget services Sunday morning and Sunday night, and let's come praying and believe in the Lord to help us. Will you do that? Psalm 142 tonight. Psalm 142. Need your prayers tonight. I don't know, just not enough sleep, or running too much, or I don't know what. I preached Wednesday, very sweaty, and I didn't have a shirt with me, and I don't know if I got chilled or what, but I felt rather rough today. But if the Lord will help me not to fear, by the grace of God, we're going to preach to you. Psalm 142, I love this psalm. And I felt like the Lord spoke to me that I was to preach from this psalm tonight. Listen, and let's listen to God's word. I cried unto the Lord with my voice. With my voice unto the Lord did I make my supplication. I poured out my complaint before him. I showed before him my trouble when my spirit was overwhelmed within me. Then thou knewest my path and the way wherein I walk. Have they privily laid a snare for me? I looked on my right hand, and behold, but there was no man that would know me. Refuge failed me. No man cared for my soul. I cried unto thee, O Lord, I said, thou art my refuge and my portion in the land of the living. Attend unto my cry. I'm brought very low. Deliver me from my persecutors, for they're stronger than I. Bring my soul out of prison, that I may praise thy name. The righteous shall compass me about, for thou shalt deal bountifully with me. Shall we pray? Brother Fulcher, why don't you stand tonight, pray and ask God to help me. Will you do that? Praise God.
4: Father, we appreciate you. Appreciate the hour you've given to us. We ask now that you come by, touch Brother Paul, and minister to us, strengthen each heart, each soul. I ask, Lord, that you
3: Amen. I want to preach a little while tonight on what to do when you don't know what to do. I like that. What to do when you don't know what to do. Let me ask you a question tonight. Have you ever been in a situation where you did not know what to do? You felt like you needed to do something. You felt like that you had to do something, but you didn't know what to do. I don't know, reading some commentary, they see the fact that David possibly wrote this when he was in the cave of Engadi. David spent a lot of time in the cave of Adullam, hiding from Saul and the Philistines. But they seem to think that this was the cave of Engadi, where that David was, when Saul had him completely surrounded. And there was no way out. And he did not know what to do. I want you to know tonight that it is the devil's plan to make you think that you have no choice. That you have no move. That you have no life. That you have no hope. Father, he wants to get you to a place to where you say, I don't know what to do. Hallelujah. I told you before, but I think it's certainly worth telling again about that famous painting called Checkmate. There in the museum in Germany, there's a chessboard. And standing on one side of the chessboard is the devil. And he's glaring down at this man who's on the other side. And he's just rocked and disheveled and distressed. And as the board was set, he didn't have another move. And it was called checkmate. The devil had this man in checkmate. One day a chess player came there and he saw that and it worked on him. He saw that poor man and the agony in his face. So he just kept walking. And he'd look and he'd walk. And he'd look and he'd study and he'd walk. Now that day, the next day, I think for 7 days he came and just looked and walked. And all of a sudden, he screamed out. He's got another move. He's got another move. Woo! Hallelujah. Glory to God. I want to tell you tonight, when the devil says he's got your checkmate, when the devil says you've got no hope, but the devil says you can't make it. I want to tell you, as long as there's a God, you've got another move. Yeah. Yeah, say hallelujah. Lift your hands and praise him tonight. Woo! Oh yeah. Glory. As long as there's breath, as long as there's God, as long as there's the Holy Ghost, if you are a child of God, you have got another move, because God is on your side and he's going to bring you out of your distress and of your brokenhearted situation. Hallelujah. Glory. I want to preach on three aspects of this psalm that I read to you tonight. First thing I want to talk about is the cry of this man. Hallelujah. Oh my God, here's what he said. He said, my spirit was overwhelmed. Oh God. Woo. I just felt overwhelmed. My situation seemed so black. My situation seemed so helpless. Oh my God, it seemed as if there was no light. Oh, pray for me, church. It seemed
5: seemed that there was no light at the end of the tunnel. It seemed that there was no end to the night. It seemed there was no end to my troubles. It seemed there was no end to the enemy that had me surrounded. It seemed there was no end to the tears that ran down my eyes. My heart was overwhelmed. I was crying out to God. I said, God, my heart is overwhelmed. Oh, hallelujah. When he said, I poured out my complaint. Oh, my God, how many of us have went off somewhere, got in a bedroom, got in, you know, come to church, fell down at the altar, and began to pour out the complaint. God, I'm sick, and I can't get well. God, I'm broke, and I don't see the way out of my broken mess. God, I've got trouble, and I don't see no hope for my despair. God, my back is to the wall, and my night is black, and my tears have been my meat night and day. Well, they say, where is thy God? You begin to cry out, God, oh God, I want to pour out my complaint and tell you what my problem is. Hallelujah. Oh, I would say that more than one of us here, even in our lifetime, has found the place and cried out to God and said, God, here it is. Here's where I'm at. Here's my situation. Here's the cry of my heart. Here's the tears of my eyes. Here's the distress of my heart. I'm doing what I can. I'm getting pushed further back. I'm in distress. I'm overwhelmed. The harder I try and see the farther I get pushed back, I'm overwhelmed. God, this is my situation. If that wasn't enough, he goes on and he said, Lord, no man will know me. One of the things I have learned, one of the bitter lessons of life that I have learned, that when people think that you're on the rise, there will be many that will try to grab your coattails. Are you still here? Amen. As long as they think that you're on the rise, they'll grab your coattails and say, pull me up with you. But you'll find the sad truth of the matter is when you get down on the bottom, you'll find that many of them have disappeared. He said, Lord, when I was high, Lord, when I was blessed, Lord, when I was on the pinnacle, everybody knew me. But now that I'm down, and now that I'm broken, and now that I'm torn, and I'm in distress, no man will know me. Oh, hallelujah. Woo! Oh, yeah. Oh, you might as well tell the truth. We might as well say amen tonight. Oh, let's just tell it like it is. We say, preacher, man, I've got enough of old troubles. I don't have time to worry about yours. I've got enough of old troubles to worry about. You and God will have to work that out the best you can. Oh, I don't think that's what God wants us to do. But David said, here I am. I'm left alone. Oh, could it have been? Could it have been? Could it have been that this happened? And he wrote this when he came back and found Ziklag burned to the ground and they spoke of stoning him. Could it have been then when he said, no man cared for my soul. No one knew me. No one was concerned about me. I was down. I was out. They cast me aside. I was overwhelmed. I was distressed. I poured out my complaint to the God of heaven. No man would know me. He said, rescue failed me. Oh my God, he said, I couldn't find any refuge. I couldn't find a place to hide. Come on here now, help me preach. I could not find a place of respite. I could not find a place of rest. I could not find a place that I could find refuge. I was left alone. I stood on the mountain alone. I stood against the enemy alone. I stood in my despair. My heart is overwhelmed. Oh, hallelujah. When he said, I poured out my complaint. Oh my God, how many of us have went off somewhere, got in a bedroom, got in, you know, come to church, fell down at the altar, and began to pour out the complaint. God, I'm sick, and I can't get well. God, I'm broke, and I don't see the way out of my broken mess. God, I've got trouble, and I don't see no hope for my despair. God, my back is to the wall, and my night is black, and my tears have been my meat night and day. While they say, where is thy God? You begin to cry out, God, oh God, I want to pour out my complaints and tell you what my problem is. Hallelujah. Oh, I would say that more than one of us here, even in our lifetime, have found the place and cried out to God and said, God, here it is. Here's where I'm at. Here's my situation. Here's the cry of my heart. Here's the tears of my eyes. Here's the distress of my heart. I'm doing what I can. I'm getting pushed further back. I'm in distress. I'm overwhelmed. The harder I try, it seems the farther I get pushed back. I'm overwhelmed. God, this is my situation. If that wasn't enough, he goes on and he said, Lord, no man will know me. What are the things I have learned? What are the bitter lessons of life that I have learned? That when people think that you're on the rise, there will be many that will try to grab your coattails. Are you still here? Amen. As long as they think that you're on the rise, they'll grab your coattails and say, pull me up with you. But you'll find the sad truth of the matter is when you get down on the bottom, you'll find that many of them have disappeared. He said, Lord, when I was high, Lord, when I was blessed, Lord, when I was on the pinnacle, everybody knew me. But now that I'm down, and now that I'm broken, and now that I'm torn, and now I'm in distress, no man will know me. Oh, hallelujah. Woo! Oh, yeah. Oh, you might as well tell the truth. We might as well say amen tonight. Oh, let's just tell it like it is. We say, preacher, man, I've got enough of old troubles. I don't have time to worry about yours. I've got enough of old troubles to worry about. You and God will have to work that out the best you can. Oh, I don't think that's what God wants us to do. But David said, here I am. I'm left alone. Oh, could it have been that this happened? And he wrote this when he came back and found Ziklag burned to the ground and they spoke of stoning him. Could it have been then when he said, no man cared for my soul. No one knew me. No one was concerned about me. I was down. I was out. They cast me aside. I was overwhelmed. I was distressed. I poured out my complaint to the God of heaven. No man would know me. He said, rest you failed me. Oh my God. He said, I couldn't find any refuge. I couldn't find a place to hide. Come on here now, help me preach. I could not find a place of respite. I could not find a place of rest. I could not find a place that I could find refuge. I was left alone. I stood on the mountain alone. I stood against the enemy alone. I stood in my distress alone. I stood overwhelmed alone. I was broken alone. No man cared for me. There was no refuge. My heart was overwhelmed. Woo! My God. Let me tell you something here. I don't care who you are. It don't make any difference how much money you had or did not have. It would make little or no difference the amount of money that you have. Everybody has to feel like that somebody wants them. That somebody loves them. That somebody cares for them. Oh, my God. There's no more tormenting voice. There's no more tormenting spirit than to feel you're alone. To feel that nobody cares. To feel that nobody's concerned. That nobody's worried about your trouble. Nobody cares you're sick. Nobody cares you're broke. Nobody cares you're brokenhearted. Nobody cares you're going through a trial. Nobody cares you're lost. Nobody cares about your soul. My God, that was his cry. Nobody cares. I'm overwhelmed. I'm destitute. And I've got no refuge for my soul. Woo! Oh, my God, my God, my God. I tell you, look at your... If my name is Paul Markey, there's some of you sitting right here tonight. The devil's told you very things, even that I'm reading to you. You have felt distressed. You have felt discouraged. You have felt all alone. You felt like God forgot you. You forgot like your friends forgot you. You felt like your situation is hopeless. Come on here. My God, you're overwhelmed. You're distressed. You're discouraged. You're downhearted. My God, you're depressed here tonight. My God, I want to tell you something. I've got some news for you. The God of heaven has heard your cry. The God of heaven has seen your tears. The God of heaven knows where you're at tonight. Let me get these voice and preach to you tonight. Woo! Hey, hey, hey! Oh, great God. I said, great God of heaven. You know, I'm a kind of guy that I've always worked and always been able to work and always been willing to work. I've always been a man that, you know, and don't misunderstand me, I have to have this highly abused life. I'm not here to whine. But you know, bless God, I've had several kicks to the curb. Hallelujah. I've had several folks that put their foot on my neck and tried to hold me down. I've had more than one person that's wished for my destruction. Oh, I've been there. But you don't see, my God can always just shake it off and come on up out of it. Hallelujah. But I want to tell you, there will come a time. I said there will come a time when you realize that at 58, you're not the same man you was at 38. When you realize the sands of time are running out, that your options will not be forever. Come on here now. Hey! And the devil says, you're going to lose your church, and you're going to lose your mind, and you're going to lose everything you got, even your health is gone. Somebody help me. Your wife's health is gone. Hey! Brother, it's dark all around you. I'm going to tell you, I've been there. I know the darkness. I know the tears. I know the cry. There's no refuge. There's no help. There's nobody, it seems, that cares for your soul. Woo!
6: Hallelujah.
5: You are here tonight. I said, you are here tonight. Pray for me, saints. I got a message to preach. I got something from God. I got to preach to someone tonight. Pray to God to help me. Not just one. I believe there's several folks here tonight that God is sending a message to. I don't say that lightly. This is not something I got out of a book. This is something God spoke to me. I'm telling you tonight, there's more than one person here. That only God knows the agony of your soul. Only God knows the battle that's been going on in your mind.
6: Somebody help me preach.
5: I want to tell you, the mind is the battleground of the soul. And I'm here to tell you, sitting right in this building tonight, you are here, and the devil has been tormenting your mind. Woo!
6: God!
5: Woo! He has told you God don't care. He has told you God don't hear. He has told you that no one cares for your soul, and no one knows your trouble, and no one knows your distress, and no one has seen the night that you cried yourself to sleep because there was nobody there. Come on here. I said, you said nobody saw me, preacher, the night I cried, and nobody saw my tears. I've got some news for you. The master saw your tears, and not only did he see him, but he's got a model up. He knows you. He loves you. He cares for you. Hallelujah. Glory to God.
6: Woo! Oh my God. The cry
5: of this man. I said the cry of this broken man. Oh, that felt alone. That felt discouraged, that felt despondent, that felt hopeless. Come on here. My God, have you ever felt hopeless? I said, have you ever felt hopeless?
6: Yes.
5: This man felt hopeless, and he felt helpless, and he said, no one cares, and nobody sees, and nobody.
3: Hallelujah. That was the cry of the psalmist. But then I hear from his lips, there comes a petition. And the cry is followed by the petition. And the petition says, oh God, who bring my soul out of prison. Oh, hallelujah. Woo! Glory, glory. The psalmist recognized that he was in a prison. I said he recognized that he was in a prison. I want to tell you tonight that sometimes we are in prisons that are brought upon by the powers of the devil. In the heaven, your health is gone. Ah, somebody help me. Your wife's health is gone. Hey, brother, it's dark all around you. I'm going to tell you, I've been there. I know the darkness. I know the tears. I know the cry. There's no refuge. There's no help. There's nobody, it seems, that cares for your soul. Woo!
7: Hallelujah.
3: And you are here tonight. I said you are here tonight. Pray for me, saints. I got a message to preach. I got something from God. I got to preach to someone tonight. Pray to God and help me. Not just one. I believe there's several folks here tonight that God is sending a message to. I don't say that lightly. This is not something I got out of a book. This is something God spoke to me. I'm telling you tonight, there's more than one person here. That only God knows the agony of your soul. Only God knows the battle that's been going on in your mind. Oh, somebody help me preach. I want to tell you, the mind is the battleground of the soul. And I'm here to tell you, sitting right in this building tonight, you are here, and the devil has been tormenting your mind. Woo! Jonathan! Woo! He has told you God don't care. He has told you God don't hear. He has told you that no one cares for your soul, and no one knows your trouble, and no one knows your distress, and no one has seen the night that you cried yourself to sleep because there was nobody there. Come on here. I said, you said nobody saw me, preacher. The night I cried, and nobody saw my tears. I've got some news for you. The master saw your tears, and not only did he see him, but he's got a model up. He knows you. He loves you. He cares for you. Hallelujah. Glory to God. The cry of this man. I said the cry of this broken man. Oh, that felt alone. That felt discouraged. That felt despondent. That felt hopeless. Come on here. My God, have you ever felt hopeless? I said, have you ever felt hopeless? This man felt hopeless. And he felt helpless. And he said, no one cares. And nobody sees. And nobody knows. But God sees, and God knows, and God cares. Oh, hallelujah. That was the cry of the psalmist. But then I hear from his lips, there comes a petition. And the cry is followed by the petition. And the petition says, oh God, who bring my soul out of prison. Oh, hallelujah. Woo! Glory, glory. The psalmist recognized that he was in a prison. I said he recognized that he was in a prison. I want to tell you tonight,
5: Amen. Sometimes we are in prisons that are brought up on by the powers of the devil. And then there are other times that we're brought in on, we're in prisons. Amen. That we have chose for ourselves. We have chosen the prison that we're living in. But whatever your situation tonight, whether the devil has got you in the prison house, or if you've chosen the prison yourself, amen, there's a cry that needs to come out of your lips tonight. You need to cry, Lord, bring my soul out of prison. Hallelujah. I feel the Holy Ghost about that. Woo! Hear the preacher man tonight. There are some of you here tonight, the Lord told me to tell you that you're in a prison house of sin. I said you're in a prison house of sin. And the devil's got you. And it's got his grips around you. And it's got you pulled down. And it's got you locked down. And you're bound by habits. And you're bound by chains of sin that you can't seem to break out of. Hallelujah. Oh, preacher, I'd like to be saved. I'd like to know God. I'd like to get right with God. But I feel like I'm in a prison. I feel like the devil's got the key. I can't quit my cigarettes. I can't quit my alcohol. I can't quit my drugs. I can't quit my lying. I can't quit my cussing. Oh, listen. I don't care what kind of prison that you may think you're in. I feel the power of the Holy Ghost. And all God wants to hear is a cry of your lips that says, God of heaven, bring my soul out of prison. I've got to have deliverance out of the prison that I'm bound in.
7: Oh, glory. I said, glory.
5: I said, hallelujah.
7: You know, I'm going to mention this in
5: passing tonight. It's not exactly what my message is about, but I'm going to mention it in passing tonight. Somebody knows what this is. A phone. To be more particular, it happens to be an iPhone. Hallelujah. We got smartphones. And I guess if we got smartphones, I guess we got dumb phones. Hallelujah. So I don't know if you got a smartphone or a dumb phone or an iPhone or a he phone or a she phone. Hallelujah. Hallelujah. But we're in it. Within about a month period at the youth camp at Mount Olive, Brother Brett preaching one afternoon. And the young boy came up and wept and cried and wept and cried and wept and cried. And suddenly went back to his feet and got something out of his pocket. And came back up to the altar and took his cell phone and slammed it against the wall. I was in a service last night, and a young boy came up, probably 21, 22, and he's weeping and crying, and all of a sudden he looks up. He says, I got to go get my cell phone. And he goes and he gets, I think he had a smartphone, but he wasn't too smart, I reckon. And so he brings it back, and he goes to stop it and trying to bend it. And before he got done, he said, hey. He said, I've been watching pornography. He said, this phone is ruining me, and I can't serve God. Now hear me. Here's what I want to tell you. I'm not preaching against cell phones or iPhones or smartphones or any other kind of phone. But here's what I'm going to tell you. Whatever's got you in prison, my God, you better let go of it. Whatever's got you down, let go of it. Whatever's dragging you down, you better let go of it. Whatever's got you in prison, you better say, God, I've got to be set free out of the prison that I'm bound in.
7: Hallelujah.
5: I said, hallelujah. Woo! Come on here. My God, this man said, Lord, you got to bring my soul out of prison. And I felt like telling someone here tonight, the devil's had you up in a prison of despair. Huh? And the devil's had you in a prison of discouragement. Woo! Glory! Glory! Glory! I said glory! Oh, the devil got you in a prison. You couldn't be any more bound. It's if you was in Sing Sing. You couldn't be any more bound. If you was in a maximum security prison. The devil got you discouraged. The devil got you in despair. The devil got you depressed. The devil got you down. But the Holy Ghost said to tell you tonight, he wants to bring your soul out of prison. The Holy Ghost said, I'm going to liberate. The Holy Ghost said, I'm going to set you free. And he cried, bring my soul out of prison. Lift your hand tonight. Woo!
3: Hallelujah.
7: Oh, hallelujah. My God, somebody needs to pray for this Christian man. There's not every Christian man.
3: Oh, glory. We sing that song. You won't leave here like you came. In Jesus' name. Bound, oppressed, tormented, sick, or lame. Oh, hallelujah. For the Holy Ghost of Acts is still the same. You won't leave here like you came in Jesus' name. I'm here to tell you, under the authority of the Holy Ghost, somebody tonight, my God needs to get up. Somebody tonight, heaven.

0: psalmist, bring my soul out of prison, was the petition of the psalmist. Hallelujah. You, my friend, have got to get tired of the circumstances. You have got to get tired of what the devil's putting you through. You, my friend, have got to realize, yes, I do not deny that the devil has got a prison house. Woo! But what I also know, hallelujah, that there is one who set the captive free. I know the one who's got the keys to death, hell, and the grave. I know the one who's got the key to the prison house of despair. I know the one who's got the key to the prison house of despondency. I know the one who's got the key to the prison house of sin. I feel him walking in this church. I feel him walking in these aisles. All he wants is for you to say, bring my soul out of prison. Hallelujah. Woo. Let me tell you what's going on with some of you right here tonight. Let me tell you exactly what's going on with some of you. It's like the story that I told you about that Dr. Fields who went to Africa. And there, he went to one of those prisons. A horrible, horrible prison. He said that he went inside the first chamber of this prison. And there were men and women working slavishly, making baskets. Poor, dying, wasting away. But working. I said, glory! Oh, the devil's got you in a prison. You couldn't be any more. You couldn't be any more bound. If you was in Sing Sing, you couldn't be any more bound. If you was in a maximum security prison, the devil got you discouraged. The devil got you in despair. The devil got you depressed. The devil got you down. But the Holy Ghost said to tell you tonight, he wants to bring your soul out of prison. The Holy Ghost said, I want to liberate. The Holy Ghost said, I want to set you free. And he cried, bring my soul out of prison. Lift your hand tonight. Woo! Hallelujah. Oh, hallelujah. My God, somebody needs to pray for this prison, man. Let God help me preach tonight. Oh, glory. We sing that song. You won't leave here like you came, in Jesus' name. Bound, oppressed, tormented, sick, or lame. Oh, hallelujah. For the Holy Ghost of Acts is still the same. You won't leave here like you came, in Jesus' name. I'm here to tell you, under the authority of the Holy Ghost, somebody tonight, my God needs to get up. Somebody tonight, heaven needs to get up and get out of your prison. You need to get out of the dungeon that the devil got you bound in. There's liberty, there's life, there's Christ, there's deliverance. Bring my soul out of prison. What's the petition of the psalmist? Hallelujah. You, my friend, have got to get tired of the circumstances. You have got to get tired of what the devil's putting you through. You, my friend, have got to realize, yes, I do not deny that the devil has got a prison house. Woo! But what I also know, hallelujah, that there is one who set the captive free. I know the one who's got the keys to death, hell, and the grave. I know the one who's got the key to the prison house of despair. I know the one who's got the key to the prison house of despondency.
1: I know the one who's got the key to the prison house of sin. I feel him walking in this church. I feel him walking in these aisles. All he wants is for you to say, bring my soul out of prison. Hallelujah.
0: Let me tell you what's going on with some of you right here tonight. Let me tell you exactly what's going on with some of you. It's like the story that I told you about that Dr. Fields who went to Africa. And there, he went to one of those prisons, a horrible, horrible prison. He said that he went inside the first chamber of his prison, and there were men and women working slavishly, making baskets, poor, dying, wasting away, but working. But then they took him into the horror, the chamber of horrors. They took him to the second chamber, and there chained to the walls were men and women who were dying. They were like those victims, if you've ever seen those of the Holocaust, little by little. They were dying. They were just some of them days and some of my hours from dying. Well, if Dr. Fields was so moved that he went to town, he begged for permission. He said, can I get these people something to eat? And he said, well, all right. So he went to town and he bought a loaf of bread for every person in that prison, those in the first chamber and those in the second. And he gave them that piece of bread. And they just devoured it. They just stuffed it in their mouth. Or you know what the tragedy was? You know what the tragedy was, sister? My God, if he had to turn around and he had to leave them chained to the walls. He had to leave them, my brother, bound in the prison house. Oh, my God, that loaf of bread gave him a little temporary ease, but he left them bound in the prison house. And that's the problem with some of you here. You come to church and you get just a little touch. Woo! You get a little bit of bread. Well, I've come to tell you there's more to it than that. Whom the sun sets free is free indeed. You can leave here liberated. You can leave here free. You can leave here shouting. You can leave here saved by the power of the grace of the Son of Almighty God. Hallelujah. I feel deliverance in the house tonight. God wants to set somebody free. Woo! Well, glory to God. Hallelujah. Just a little more. And then finally, after the cry, after the petition, it comes to a realization. And here's what it is. Here's what it is. He said, thou knewest my path. Oh, glory to God. I need to say that one more time. Thou knewest my path. Oh, glory. I want to say that one more time. Thou knewest my path. Job said, he knows the way that I take. Brother Marty, he didn't say I would know. Job didn't say he knew. Job didn't say I know. But what Job said was, he knows. He knows. I don't understand it right now. Brother folks, it ain't all quite adding up just right now. Just exactly how, It ain't all quite working out just like it ought to work out. Huh? It ain't quite worked out like we thought. But hey, I got some good news for you, brother. You're not going to die in the prison. You're not going to die
1: overwhelmed. He knows the way that you take, and you will come forth. I said you will come forth. There will be rejoicing. There will be shouting. There will be dancing. There will be rejoicing, because the God of heaven is going to bring you out of the prison house. Hallelujah.
0: Oh, hallelujah. I said hallelujah. What did he say? Well, my heart is overwhelmed within me. I'm going to throw in the towel. I'm going to give up on God. I'm going to let the devil have the day. He said, someone come and get me. And he said, lead me to the rock. That's higher than I. Yeah. Bring me on up a little higher. Ah, glory. When I'm overwhelmed, when I'm in prison, when it's dark all around, hey, come on here. When it's dark all around me and I'm overwhelmed, lead me to the rock. That's higher than I. I'll find a refuge. I'll find a solace. I'll find deliverance. I'll find grace. Just somebody lead me to the rock. That's higher than I. Have I not seen? Do I not know, saith the Lord of hosts? Have not I spoken of thee this night? Yes, and revealed unto my servant things that you have told no one. Yea, but I know the way you take. I see your tears in the night. I know the cry of your heart, saith the Lord. And I desire to bring thee out of the prison. I desire to set thee upon a rock and establish thy going. I desire to put a new song in the heart, even a song of praise unto thy God. Many shall see it. Many shall be blessed. Many shall see, and they shall fear the Lord. Yea, trust in me, and I shall bring thy soul out of prison. Lift your hand tonight. Hallelujah. Hallelujah. My God, well, I've lost my job, and my ears are hurting, and I can't hear, and I just sort of feel overwhelmed, and I feel like the devil got me in a prison. He said, would somebody get me and lead me on up to the rock? Hallelujah. That's a little higher than I am. When I'm overwhelmed, when I'm distressed, when I don't know which way to turn, oh hallelujah, my God, come on, host shall come on my side. When I feel like I'm in prison, I mean that somebody has been getting a hold of my hand. Somebody take me to prayer. Somebody take me to God. Somebody take me to the rock. That's higher than I. I'm going to have deliverance. I'm going to have a touch. I'm going to have God's power. Somebody is going to touch God. I'm going to come out of prison.

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I said, I feel the Holy Ghost here tonight. I feel like I had a message from heaven. I feel like the devil has been dragging the ice. I believe it's been tormenting this young lady. He's been tormenting my brother. Hallelujah. Come on here. My God, somebody has got to get a hold of God. Somebody has got to say there's a rock that's higher. Somebody has got to say there's a deliverance in the name of the Lord Jesus Christ. Woo!

my God, lift your hand right now. 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Woo! Somebody, I said, somebody needs to say, Lord, bring my soul out of prison. I've got to have deliverance. I've got to have a touch. I've got to know God's power. Hallelujah. Why don't we come and gather around these that are here praying tonight? And if you need prayer, come on up here. Sure. My God, we want to pray with you. If you're tired of being in prison, if you want to come out, then come down to this altar. We're going to pray with you tonight.

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Somebody take me to the rock. That's higher than I. I'm going to have deliverance. I'm going to have a touch. I'm going to have God's power. Somebody is going to touch God. I'm going to come out of prison. Ah, lift your hands and praise Him tonight. Hallelujah. I believe the Lord here tonight. I said, I believe the Lord here tonight. I want you to stand in your feet right now. Hallelujah. Glory, glory, glory. Praise God. Hallelujah. Praise God. Woo. Hallelujah. I said, I feel the Holy Ghost here tonight. I feel like I had a message from heaven. I feel like the devil has been dragging down. I believe that she's been tormenting this young lady. He's been tormenting my brother. Hallelujah. Come on here. My God, somebody is going to get a hold of God. Somebody is going to say there's a rock that's higher. Somebody is going to say there's a river in the name of the Lord Jesus Christ. Woo!

my God, lift your hand right now. 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Woo! Somebody, I said, somebody needs to say, Lord, bring my soul out of prison. I've got to have deliverance. I've got to have a touch. I've got to know God's power. Hallelujah. Why don't we come and gather around these that are here praying tonight? And if you need prayer, come on up here. Sure. My God, we want to pray with you. If you're tired of being in prison, if you want to come out, then come down to this altar. We're going to pray with you tonight.

Get up in Jesus' name. The Lord is calling daily for those who would be saved. Well, don't go down defeated by victory's here to claim. Get up, get up. Get up in Jesus' name. Oh, get up in Jesus' name. Get up in Jesus' name. Get up in Jesus' name. Get up in Jesus' name. The Lord is calling daily for those who would be saved. Come on, go down to fear. I'll increase here to claim. Get up, get up, get up.

God is needing soldiers to get out of the pew and take hold of the power that God and Peter really said, get up, get up, get up in Jesus' name. For the Lord is calling daily for those who would be saved. For God

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That John and Peter passed him, they saw his knee was bad. We had no gold and silver, but they gave him what they had. So get up, well, get up, well, get up, Peter, Jesus' name. The Lord is calling, baby, for those who would be saved. Oh, don't go down defeated, our victory still to claim. So get up, get up. Get up in Jesus' name. Well, get up. Well, get up. Well, get up. Well, get up. Well, get up. Well, get up.

What they gave him, what they had, they said.

0: daily for those who will be saved. The walls are bound to feed it while we see here to fame. So get up, get up, so get up in Jesus' name.
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3: Now God Himself and our Father and our Lord Jesus Christ direct our way unto you, and the Lord make you to increase and abound in love one toward another and toward all men, even as we do toward you, to the end He may establish your hearts unblameable in holiness before God, even our Father, at the coming of our Lord Jesus Christ with all of His saints. I would like to speak this morning with the help of the Lord on unblameable at the coming of Jesus. Father, in the name of Jesus, we thank you for this service. We appreciate the privilege of being here to worship God in the name of the Son of God. Pray that you'd bless this assembly. Pray for your anointing upon me. Pray that you'd speak to hearts this morning, accomplish great things, and we'll give you glory and honor and praise in Christ's name. Amen. You may be seated. I take the title of my message from my text this morning, to the end He may establish your hearts unblameable in holiness before God, even our Father, at the coming of our Lord Jesus Christ. The New Testament consistently and clearly promises a second coming of Jesus. There's no doubt in the mind of anybody who believes the Bible and reads the Scriptures with any understanding, there's no doubt that Jesus is coming again. The New Testament writers make that clear. The return of Jesus involves a rapture or catching away of the living saints and the resurrection of the deceased saints. The saints are said by Paul to be caught up together, the resurrected saints and the translated living saints, are to be caught up together to meet the Lord in the air, and so shall we ever be with the Lord, Paul said. Jesus had promised His disciples, if I go and prepare a place for you, I will come again and receive you unto myself, that where I am, there you may be also, He said. The New Testament writers frequently remind the Christian of the return of Jesus, exhort us to readiness, and comfort us with the reward that's promised to those who are waiting on the return of Jesus Christ. God's purpose, from my text, God's purpose for the Christian is that he be unblameable in holiness at the return of Jesus. My scripture makes clear that's the will of God, that we be unblameable in holiness at the appearing of Jesus Christ. That word unblameable means blameless. Vine defines it as being free from all valid charges. Unblameable is a state in which no charge could be maintained, whatever charges might be made. That's the word divine. No charge could be maintained, whatever charges might be made. Blameless, unblameable in holiness before the Lord at His coming. Being unblameable in holiness means to be sanctified, holy, W-H-O-L-L-Y. For that word means entirely. In his same book, the next chapter, or two chapters over, chapter 5, verse 23, he mentions again the coming of the Lord, saying this, the very God of peace sanctify you wholly, W-H-O-L-L-Y, which means entirely. And I pray, God, your whole spirit and soul and body be preserved blameless unto the coming of our Lord Jesus Christ. So he mentions this entire sanctification in connection with the coming of the Lord Jesus Christ. This entire sanctification affects the whole man, his body, his soul, his spirit. Now, being sanctified wholly or entirely doesn't mean that a person is incapable of improving. Some people have thought, now that I'm sanctified, why, I've got it made. There's no improvement needed. But sanctified wholly does not mean that the person is incapable of improving, but it signifies that that moral revolution that's brought about by divine grace has affected the whole man, body, soul, and spirit. It's not the need, it's not the removal of the need for spiritual progress. I want you to get that. It is not the removal of the spiritual need for progress, but it is the removal of the hindrance to spiritual progress. This is the difference. You see, when a person is sanctified wholly, entirely, that doesn't mean that they can't progress in the Lord. But it does mean that the hindrance has been removed in them to spiritual progress. John speaks of the return of Jesus Christ. I want to keep your focus on that. The return of Jesus Christ, being unblameable in holiness before the Lord at his coming. And John speaks of the return of Jesus, saying, every man that hath this hope in him, what does he do? He purifies himself even as he is pure. As Sister Kelly sang to us just now, to be like Jesus, and to be like Jesus, all I have is to be like him. This is a desire. This is the progress of the sanctified Christian. He's purifying himself even as Jesus is pure. This is being unblameable in holiness before the Lord and his coming. Purifying means that there's an ongoing process in your life. You see, what happens to us, God purges our heart. I believe Brother Roger was talking about that in Sunday school this morning. God purges our heart by the blood of Jesus Christ, and we begin to make progress in our life. And as we learn the will of God, there's been a work done in our heart that says yes to the will of God. And so as we learn about the will of God, we conform to the will of God, and we are purifying ourselves even as he is pure. Now I want to tell you, I'm going to be honest with you this morning. Some of you need help. You've been hindered in your spiritual progress. But listen to me. The choice is very clear in the Scriptures. It's either spiritual progress or spiritual suicide. You hear me? I said this is the choice before us. It's either spiritual progress or spiritual suicide. Somebody's going to die. Either you are going to die to sin and the world and the flesh, or else Christ is going to die in your heart. Somebody's going to die. And you have got to make the choice to whether or not you are going to die or Christ is going to die. Somebody's got to die. And this will mean the difference between you going on in the Lord or being stagnated and committing spiritual suicide in your life. John expresses the thought of unblameable in holiness at the Lord's return like this. Listen to this, 1 John 2:28. And now, little children, abide in him, that when he shall appear, we may have confidence and not be ashamed before him at his coming. Hallelujah. This is the kind of life that God wants for every one of you. so that when Jesus comes back, we are unblameable in holiness. We are not ashamed before Him at His coming. Peter publishes that same theme. 2 Peter 3:14. Listen to this. Wherefore, beloved, seeing that ye look for such things, be diligent that ye may be found of Him in peace, without spot and blameless. Did you hear of the Apostle Peter? That when these things happen, when Jesus returns, you may be found of Him in peace, without spot and blameless. Listen to how Paul writes to the Ephesian church about the return of Christ and the condition of the church at His coming. He says, husbands, love your wives, even as Christ loved the church and gave Himself for it, that He might sanctify and cleanse it with the washing of water by the word. Why? That He might present it unto Himself, a glorious church, not having spot or wrinkle. Are y'all getting this? Not having spot or wrinkle or any such thing, but that it should be holy and without blemish. In other words, that's the kind of church Jesus is coming back for. A church unblameable in holiness. I'm telling you, folks, the majority of the church world is not taking this serious. They're not taking this serious. You see, the question in my mind, as I survey the spiritually desolate landscape of America, I'm talking about the church in general, but not just the church in general, the Holiness Pentecostal Church in particular. This is what's in my mind. Where is this unblameable church? What has happened to that once glorious, sanctified people of God? I want to propose to you two major developments that's affected the readiness of the church of Jesus Christ. Number one, the church has adopted the attitude of the world toward the coming of the Lord. Peter warned us, he told us, he said, in the last days, there would be scoffers, and they would come saying, where is the promise of His coming? All things continue as they were from the very beginning. In other words, they do not believe that God is going to break into human history and send His Son back to this earth. They say, where is the promise of His coming? Now, I'm telling you, most people don't say that I know. But I have heard of some who said, I've heard it all of my life. It's never happened. And they have cast away their confidence in the coming of the Lord Jesus Christ. But the Bible tells us that God is not slack concerning His promise, as some men count slackness, but is long-suffering to usward, not willing that any should perish, but that all should come to repentance. God has not forgotten His promise that He's sending His Son back again. And brother, the church must be aware of adopting the philosophies and the beliefs and attitude of the world toward the coming of the Lord. Jesus told us about two servants, a wise servant and a foolish servant, evil servant. And that evil servant said in his heart, my Lord delayeth His coming. Now, when he said that in his heart, he did not say, my Lord's not coming back, but he said, it's not something I'm going to worry about. My Lord delayeth His coming. And when he adopted that attitude in his heart, the Bible says he changed not only his attitude, but he changed his behavior. He began to eat and drink with the drunken. He began to smite his fellow servants, and he began to eat and to drink with the drunken. He changed his attitude. He changed his behavior. He changed his company. When he adopted the wrong attitude, it affected every area of his life. And when he said, my Lord delayeth His coming. This is the attitude of many in the church world. Hear me this morning. The writer in Hebrews warned the Christians. He said in Hebrews chapter 10, verse 28, not to forsake the assembling of yourselves together as the manner of some is, but exhorting one another, and so much the more, what? As you see that day approaching. Now, he doesn't identify that day. All he says is, when you see the day approaching. But we are sure that that's the day of the coming of the Lord. For just below here, just below there, he refers to the coming of Jesus like this. For yet a little while, and he that shall come, and will not tarry. Hallelujah. For yet a little while. Uses the very phrase that Jesus used himself. A little while and you see me. Again, a little while and you see me not. Or a little while you see me not. And again, a little while and you see me again. Jesus indicated to his disciples there would be a space of a little while. They wouldn't see him. But after that little while, they would see him. And the writer in Hebrews refers to that and tells them, he says in Hebrews chapter 10, yet a little while, and he that shall come, and will not tarry, he says. Oh, yes. I'm telling you this morning, saints of God, and as the people of God, we've got to hold on to that promise, and in the face of attitudes in the world that says that Jesus is not coming, we've got a promise that Jesus is coming back again, and we must hold on to that promise. The statistics tell the story. Tell the story of increasing detachment from the church. There was once a time in this country when men devoted four major blocks of time each week to the house of God. Now we do good to give them, if they give us one block of time a week. And the major contributor to the desertion of the sanctuary, hear me now, the major contributor to the desertion of the sanctuary is disregard for that day. We assemble faithfully as we see that day approaching. But when I'm blind to the approaching of that day, when I'm not really expecting the approaching of that day, it doesn't matter to me whether I assemble or not. Now, we say the right things with our mouth. Things like, Jesus is coming soon. But we deny our confidence in that statement by our feet. So it doesn't matter what we say. But it matters what we do. Because that is the reality of what we believe. It's what we do. And he said, as you see that day approaching, assemble. But now listen, we don't just assemble for the sake of getting together about two or three times a week and patting each other on the back and congratulating each other on being holy. That's not the reason we assemble. He tells us why we assemble. We're looking for that day. So, the assembly is to facilitate our preparation for that day. Am I right? Oh yeah, that's the reason we come together. Is to facilitate our preparation for that day. For the church to fulfill that function, somebody's got to be speaking the mind of God. And somebody has got to be listening to the mind of God. For he said, this is the purpose of your assembly, exalting one another, and so much the more as you see that day approaching. This is the purpose of the assembly, exalt one another. That word, now get this, don't you follow with me here. This word exhort means to encourage. Hey, y'all, I never thought of this before, just preparing this message, I got it. This word encourage contains the word courage, doesn't it? Encourage contains the word courage. So that to encourage someone means to speak in the assembly in a fashion that puts courage in others. Okay? This is encouraging them. We're putting courage in them. But not the courage that causes people to defy God and continue on in their disobedience to His Word. And plenty of that's going on. And in the Old Testament, the prophets rebuked the false prophets, saying to them, they strengthened the hand of the wicked. They encouraged the sins of the people. And that is happening in church after church across this country. Men are being rewarded for their sins. You know, we got this idea, if we give them in church, give them a job. And that way we'll help them. Just give them a job and we'll hold on to it. We give them something to do. So we take people who are in obvious disobedience to God and the Word of God. Stick them in to be a Sunday school teacher. Put them on the platform to sing or play instruments. And in effect, we're rewarding their disobedience. And indicating to them, it's all right for you to live that kind of life. It's all right for you to be disregard the house of God. It's all right for you to be faithless to the people of God. And we'll reward you for your disobedience. We'll give you something to do in the house of God. Brother, I'm telling you that many people are being strengthened. Their hands are being strengthened in wickedness because we're overlooking their disobedience to God and rewarding their disobedience. We're to put courage in them not to continue defying God and to continue defying His Word, but we're to put courage in them to buck the world's trends and travel the highway of holiness. Are y'all hearing me? I said, this is what we're to do. We're to put courage in people to buck the world's trends and travel the highway of holiness. Hey, this is the courage we're to put in each other. Hallelujah. This is the encouragement people are to receive in the house of God. Because God's looking for people unblameable in holiness at the coming of Jesus. Who's going to speak for God? Are you expecting people to speak for God who have surrendered to the spirit of the world? Are you expecting people to speak for God who are no longer wrestling against principalities and powers? Are you expecting people to speak for God who've lost the courage to resist the evil and sin and wickedness of this generation? Are you expecting those kind of people to speak for God? They don't have anything to speak for God. I'm telling you, brother, if you're going to put courage in somebody, you've got to demonstrate courage yourself. They have nothing to offer struggling pilgrims. Hear me now. Don't let me lose you. Please don't let me lose you. This is the reason for the silence of the pew. And the uncertain sound from the pulpit. You cannot sound a charge when you're beating a hasty retreat. Do you hear me? I said you cannot sound a charge when you are beating a hasty retreat. If you are not praying, if you are not fasting, if you are not doing battle with the devil and the forces of hell, how can you encourage someone else? How can you put courage in someone else to do that? Hey, listen, this is more than just encouraging somebody to warm a pew. We're encouraging people to get involved in the program of Jesus Christ, the Son of God. This is more than just being a Sunday morning attender. This is being a soldier in the army of Jesus. This is taking on the whole armor of God. This is doing battle with the forces of darkness. And this is pulling for souls to be saved. And this is bearing the burden of Jesus Christ in a dark world. And I'm talking about putting courage in each other, brother, to serve God in the beauty of holiness. I have not given up. In spite of the difficulties of this day, of seeing the church produce champions for Jesus Christ in a wicked generation, I believe that right here in this church, there are sitting boys and girls that God can take their lives and put courage in them, give them a backbone, give them a soldier's heart, Put them on the front lines of spiritual warfare. And give them the Holy Ghost to have power against the powers of the devil. Hallelujah. Sunday night, Brother Michael prayed around this altar, kept on praying, weeping and crying, using napkins there, and praying. Everybody else got up over here, and some praying over there, and he just kept on praying, and after a while, God filled him with the Holy Ghost. I'm telling you, brother, this is what we've got to have, the power of God working in us. And how can we stand against the powers of hell without the power of God in us? Cease our silence. I'm telling you that preachers who are bloated mentally on Hollywood and Super Bowl trivia, spiritually dead from lack of prayer, study of the Bible, they have no desire to prepare the church for the coming of the Lord. They're not preparing themselves. The television's made hypocrites out of multitudes, both in the pulpit and in the pew, who find their pleasure in the very things they profess to oppose and they know that God hates. The internet's influence is gaining, but y'all hear me? There is no instrument in history that can match the television in spiritually disarming the saints and disqualifying multitudes for being ready when Jesus comes. No instrument in history that has done to the church what the television has done to the church. It has disqualified multitudes for being ready for the first resurrection. For the Bible says, y'all hearing me now? The Bible says, blessed and holy is he that hath part in the first resurrection, on such the second death hath no power. Blessed and holy. Brother, if you go in the first resurrection, you've got to be holy. You hear me? God is coming back for a church unblameable in holiness. I want to know, are we taking it seriously? Are we really taking it seriously? I've said there's two major developments I want to talk to you about. Y'all got time for one more? I'll try to be brief. Can you hold on just a little longer? The second major development that's affecting the readiness of the church is the perversion of her affections. In my text, the apostle indicates that increasing and abounding love toward one another and toward all men ends in being unblameable in holiness before God at the coming of Jesus. It is this love that serves as a motivator for righteousness. It is the love that provides the push and the power and the constraint to please God. It is this love that causes, binds us together in a common cause. It is this love of God within us, put in us by the Holy Ghost. The love of God is shed abroad in our hearts by the Holy Ghost, which is given unto us. It is that love of God that binds us together in a common cause to promote the name of Jesus Christ in the world. Are we increasing and abounding in love toward one another? You know it's not so in the majority of churches. In fact, we see what Jesus warned us of. He said, because iniquity would abound, what did he say? The love of many would wax cold. Look what he said concerning this church. He wanted them to increase and abound in love one toward another and toward all men, so that that love not only demonstrates itself in the house of God, but it demonstrates itself to those on the outside of the house of God. The truth is this. Our love is increasing toward the wrong things. Hey, we can say that our love is increasing, but it's increasing toward the wrong things. the love of the world, the love of things. It's still the love of people, the love of things. We love our cars. We love our houses. We love our farms. We love, we love our bank account. We love things. And our love for things is increasing. And the love of the world is evident in the midst of God's people, so that the lust of the flesh and the lust of the eye and the pride of life is prominent among people in the sanctuary. And the heel of the Lord is polluted by the love of the world. Oh, yes, we're increasing in love, but in the wrong way. In his final epistle before being martyred, Paul wrote to Timothy and he said to him, I'm now ready to be offered. The time of my departure is at hand. He said, I've fought a good fight. I've kept the faith. I've finished my course. Henceforth, there's laid up for me a crown of righteousness, which the Lord, the righteous judge, will give me at that day. And not to me only, but to all of them that do what? Love his appearing. Now, in order to love the appearing of Jesus, in order to love Christ coming, we ought to love Jesus. We ought to love his people. The love of God must be present in our life. Nobody who loves the world will at the same time love the appearing of Jesus Christ. It don't go together. But watch that man that loves the house of God. Watch that man that loves the people of God. Watch that man that loves the Word of God. That man will love the appearing of Jesus Christ. I wonder this morning, I'm going to bring this to a close. I wonder this morning, are you unblameable in holiness? Do you love the appearing of Jesus Christ? Are you taking this seriously? You know, if the Lord will help me, I aim to preach on this a little bit more later on and give you some details that show us that we are bumping up against the coming of our Lord and Savior, Jesus Christ. This is not something we can afford to ignore. And Paul said to the Corinthian church, he said, I'm jealous over you with a godly jealousy, that I might present you unto Christ as a chaste, a pure virgin. If we take this seriously, you hear me now, if we take this seriously, there's going to be some changes in our life. I said there's going to be some changes in our life. You're not going to be ready for the coming of Jesus, living in disobedience to God, failing to pray, neglecting the house of God, ignoring the Word of God, and absenting yourself from the mission of Jesus, the salvation of souls. If you are going to be ready when Jesus comes, you must be unblameable in holiness. You're looking for him this morning? Are you anticipating the coming of the Lord? While Sister Judy comes to the piano, somebody gave me this, maybe Sister Caroline gave me this, an article out of a paper, a religious paper. It was an article by a captain in Iraq. He said one day, some of his soldiers, fellow soldiers come in and said, come, we're having a banquet, I want you to go. No, he didn't think he'd go. He's tired of all the mess, the dog and pony shows, he called it. And he didn't think he'd go. But his senior intelligence officer showed up and said, hey, I want you to go to this dinner. So he decided to go. Thanksgiving time, seated at the chow hall. It's decorated for Thanksgiving. He said, all of a sudden, all kinds of Secret Service agents showed up in that hall. Bremer was there, he was the governor. But he thought that's pretty big detail for Bremer, Secret Service agents. And some of them got up and spoke and said, we welcome Bremer and we welcome the General Sanchez. And then one guy acted like he was going to make a speech. And he said, I believe somebody higher up than me ought to make this speech. They're all sitting there wondering what's going on. All of a sudden, this curtain is drawn. And out steps the President of the United States of America. He just flew 17 hours to come to Iraq to visit the troops. They didn't know it. Surprise visit. He steps out from behind the curtain. I'm going to tell it to you in his words. From behind the camouflage netting, the President of the United States came around. The mess hall actually erupted with hollering. Troops bounded to their feet with shocked smiles and just began cheering with all of their hearts. The building actually shook. It was unreal. I was absolutely stunned, not only for the obvious, but because I was only two tables away from the podium. There he stood, less than 30 feet away from me. The cheering went on and on and on. Soldiers hollering, cheering, crying. Not a dry eye at my table. When he stepped up to the cheering, I could see tears running down his cheeks. It was the most momentous moment I'd had in years. Not since my wedding and Aaron being born. Here was this man, our president, come all the way around the world, spending 17 hours on an airplane, landing in the most dangerous airport in the world, where a plane was shot out of the sky not 6 days before, just to spend 2 hours with his troops, only to get on the plane and spend another 17 hours flying back. It was a great moment. I will never forget it. But I'm telling you something, brother and sister. There's a higher than him on the way. Soon he's going to pull the curtains and step out on the clouds of glory. And the soldiers of the cross are going to rise up and cheer. That's our commander. That's our Savior who loved us. Died on the cross, bears the scars of his love for us. And I wonder this morning, would you welcome Jesus were he to come this very day? While Sister Judy gets a song, I want us to stand together. There may be somebody in this congregation right here. You're not ready to meet him. You need to be in this altar. The Lord is trying to make you unblameable in holiness.
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4: Child of the King, and I'm glad for our country. It is still called the better country, and it will prove to be so. The only obstacle that we have in front of us is just getting there. And by the grace of God, we shall. We want you to turn to the book of Job. We want to say again, we're so glad to have everyone that's here. It's been our folks that have been coming from Merlin Heights. We found out the other night that she is a Hoosier. Is he a Hoosier too? We got another group of Hoosiers. It always makes me sort of want to button my coat and straighten up. Finally, we got some more Hoosiers. It's wonderful. All right, Job chapter 14 and verse 14. If you have it, say amen. Got it? Job 14 and 14. If a man die, shall he live again? All the days of my appointed time will I wait till my change comes. This morning, if God would help me, I want to preach to you for just a few minutes on why I believe in immortality. why I believe in immortality. If a man die, shall he live again? That's the oldest question. It's brought to us in this book of Job, because Job is the oldest book in the Bible. And one of the oldest questions from the heart of man is this question: if a man die, shall he live again? That's a question. It's a heart question. It's not something you can just pass off, because all of us will come to that place when we will deal with what the man is wondering about. The word is die or death. If a man die, we have lived long enough to know that it's appointed a man wants to die, and then the judgment. It's nothing out of the question. The question is, shall he live?

understand what death's purpose is. It is about death and what happens to us afterward that Job is probing. He called it my appointed time. And he said, I wait upon my appointed time. And then when the appointed time gets there, he expected a change. But it did not satisfy him, knowing just that there was a change coming, but he wanted to know if there could be hope. Hope that you can become something better. If we die and we get up like we die, we're not going to be happy. We need a change. If we die and we can have a hope in our heart that there is a something better, then we can hope with confidence. Job will say in this same book, man dieth and wasteth away. Yea, man giveth up the ghost, and where is he? That's another question. And where is he? As the waters fail from the sea and the floods decay and dry up, so man lieth down and riseth not till the heavens be no more. They shall not wake nor be raised out of their sleep. That if you look at the appearance of death, it seems settled. It seems like there is no other thing that can happen. You look at people who have just gave up the ghost. They do not respond to touch. They do not respond to words. They do not respond to emotion. And if you was to watch the body, you would see that Martha is quite right when she said, by now he stinketh, because corruption will set in. And it looks like death has won. But that is not all there is of a man. Man has a body, but he also has a spirit. And then he also has a soul. And of the three, the soul is the one that is the most important. Can I get somebody to say amen? Jesus will tell us that the position of the soul in the sight of God is the one that takes preeminence. A body, he can make us, but he only makes us one soul. You may have two bodies, an earthy one and a terrestrial one. And if you're born again, you will have an earthy one. And then we're looking forward to a terrestrial one. So we can have two bodies, only one soul. That's why Jesus will say to us that if a man gain the whole world and forfeit his own soul, what's a gain then if you lose your own soul? Because that's the only one you can lose. You can't lose mine. I must play the fool to lose mine. But you can lose yours. And it's irreplaceable. Once forfeited, you can never get it back. Once it goes back to God and God reclaims it. And it is not born again, blood washed, sanctified. If it's not been touched by God, he can destroy a soul. He said, fear not them that can destroy the body, and when they've done that, that's all they can do. But rather, I tell you whom to fear. Fear him that can take both body and soul. You see, you are in a position right now to where the wisest move you can take is to take care of your soul. The dumbest thing you can do is to lose your soul.
Man dieth and wasteth.

0: wasteth away. That's true. Yea. Man giveth up the ghost. And where is he? That ghost is the spirit of life. He said, then it just begins to decay. It dries up. It lays down. It riseth not till the heavens are no, be no more. They shall not awake, neither be raised out of sleep. But what does hope say? Hope says, my flesh also shall rest in hope. That's when everything's right. You've got repentance. We understand that our future, the reason is that if God has no future for us, then we're of all men. We are losing out. Our own soul is in jeopardy. God's own Son spoke this word of hope. He said, if it were not so, I would have told you. John 14 said, let not your heart be troubled. You believe in God, believe also in me. In my Father's house are many mansions. If it were not so, I would have told you. I would have told you. He said, you can have this hope, because if this hope is not a good hope, I would have told you. Don't hope in that. That'll never come to pass. But yet Jesus talks about the Father's house, him going away to prepare a place for us and coming again to receive us unto himself. And he says all of this about coming and going, and simply says, if it were not so, I would have told you. He said, I would not let you believe in a hopeless situation.
1: Yes, sir.
0: That 118 names is not one of them hopeless. There's not a hopeless situation on that page of 118 names. You see, Jesus would not have allowed us to even think such things if it were not true. But he never told us that it wasn't true. 1 Corinthians chapter 15, verse 19 says, if in this life only we have hope in Christ, we are of all men most miserable. If in this life only we have hope in Christ, we are of all men most miserable. If only in this life. Paul is saying, but this is not all there is of life. Anybody here going to help me preach this morning? Paul says of 1 Corinthians 15 and 51, behold, I show you a mystery. We shall not all sleep, which is death. We shall not all die. We shall not all go in the grave, but we shall all be changed. Job said, I'm waiting for my change to come. Paul said, there is really a change coming. It's not death. It's something that happens because you die. You're going to be changed. In Matthew chapter 22, verses 31 through 32, verse 31 says, as touching the resurrection of the dead, have you not read that which was spoken unto you by God, saying? Do you notice how Jesus done that? That is our Lord speaking. He's speaking to the Sadducees about the resurrection. They brought up this fantastic story that they felt like just simply clinched the fact that there was no resurrection. And they said, this woman married this elder brother, and he died. She married his younger brother. He died, and the younger brother died, and they all died. And the Sadducees said, seven have had her. That's Bible language. Seven had had her. Whose wife is she going to be in the resurrection? And Jesus said, have you not read? Have you not read? what God said about the resurrection? Jesus would tell them that they don't get married in heaven. That is not that important in heaven. But he said they'll be like angels. Am I right? That's the only hope for some of you guys, ever to be like angels. Listen to what Jesus says. Have ye not read that which was spoken unto you by God, saying, I am the God of Abraham, and the God of Isaac, and the God of Jacob. God said that. He said that to Moses. God is not the God of the dead, but of the living. God said, if I get personally acquainted with you, no, you're dead. Yet if you believe, you'll never die. He is the God of the living. And we search scriptures and we look and we try to find out, what does that mean? God is the God of the living. And Jesus takes his disciples, three of them, up on a mountain, was transfigured. It's nothing to see the Lord. We don't ever think about him not being able to be transfigured. He was always close to heaven. He was always in touch with his Father. He always carried that inner power of Godhead and deity. He was very man, but very God. So when he got closer to heaven, he turned back to what he was when he came out of heaven. So when he went on a high mountain and God came down in that cloud, heaven came down and he reverted back to what he was. And his face changed and his garments changed and his stature changed and his attitude changed and everything about him was transfigured. But that's not the amazing part. The same moment Moses was there and Elijah was there. And here they are walking around talking. The only place in the Gospels that you find anybody talking is dives, and he's on the other side of the Gulf, and he's in hell in a torment. And we'd say, well, all right, folks are tormented in hell, but what about folks that's been dead for hundreds of years? How do they look? We hear this man talk about a drop of water and tormented in these flames. And we say, yeah, that's probably right. But what about these people who have died serving God? And all of a sudden, here it is. The veil is parted. Look. A little preview, a little snapshot of what immortality is. And the amazing thing is that somebody so temporal as Peter could recognize somebody who is so powerful as Moses.
1: Yes, sir.
0: Amen. He's seen him and he didn't say, who is that? In the book of Revelation, John will be asked the question, who are these? He said, I don't know. You tell me. But here is Peter, James, and John on top of a mountain, and Peter said, let us make three tabernacles here. One for Moses. And he was absolutely correct. It was Moses. And one for Elijah. And again, he was absolutely correct. Somewhere in the mystic somewhere. Somewhere before Calvary. Somewhere before the empty tomb was emptied, there was still the power of God that makes people live. He buried Moses, but he didn't bury his soul. He caught Elijah away, and Elijah came into his presence, and Elijah didn't die. And if he'd wanted to, he could have brought Enoch down and paraded Enoch around and said, Enoch, walk with me. And I took him home with me. And here is Enoch alive. You see, right here in this great text, there is this unique one time only in the New Testament that Jesus argues any point. And he argues the point for future life. In others, he makes statements. In others, he assumes and proclaims. But here he gives a reason. And the reason that he gives is God. God said it. I am the God of the living, not the dead. Oh, somebody ought to have shouted amen on that one. He is arguing for faith in immortality. His argument is just in a word. Through this power, which death is but weak and a shadow.
2: Come on, brother.
0: Through this power that God possesses, which makes the valley of the shadow of death something you go through, you do not fall power under death. He has chosen, he has answered the call, he has kept his word, he comes through the darkness and separation, and there is no end. So for us, when the hour strikes, and we join the list of the elect, 118, 119, 120. And it will keep growing. It will keep increasing. And there will be a few more sobs. And there will be another choke in the throat. As we hear the name, we recall the face. We recall the worship. We recall the praise. We recall the life. And then we wonder what has happened to them. I would like to deliver to you this morning that Jesus' argument stands true. God is still not changed. He's the God of the living and not the dead. Oh, thank God. Jesus will say it this way. So when that hour comes and strikes and we lay down at last, and it may be as if we hear the very voice of Christ, you are still mine. You are still mine and you are still my friend. And because I live, ye shall live also. I have been there. When a lot of my people have gone on, I've only been left with their corpse. I have been there till the people with the occupation of Brother Brian comes, or other folks who are of that first called business that come and receive them and take them to Brother Brian. I've watched. I have been there when my heart broke, when Sister Susie and Pat's mom was there. I stayed. I watched. I walked with her out the door to this hearse. When Homer sped away from us, I stayed. I watched. I've never seen one of them get up when God wanted him to come home. I have been privileged to see those that it was not their time and death came too early, that God rebuked death and let them live again. I was there when my mother made her pilgrimage to the other world. I walked with her to the hearse and watched the door close and watched the taillights as it drove off in the night. Death has something permanent about it if you don't have faith.
2: That's
0: But faith says, not so. I will see you again. It's what Jesus said. The angels also believed it. He got up after the third day, stayed around those 40 days for infallible proofs that he was alive. Paul will say in 1 Corinthians 15, over 500 brethren seen him. He said, of which I am the last, but I saw him. Angels said as he ascended up, this same Jesus that you see go away will come again in like manner. Am I right? He will come again in like manner. Paul puts the little footnote on there and he said, and them which are dead in Christ will God bring with him. That's the rule of immortality. They are with God, and you can't die in the presence of God. And you can't rot in the presence of God. And you don't change in the presence of God. Once you're in the presence of God, Paul makes it one of those mysteries. He loved to do that. Peter said he said some hard sayings. So when we look at death, we see a person going from life into something that we can't explain. But Paul said, don't just accept it like that. Look at it. He said, it's sowing bare grain.
1: Right.
0: You know what bare grain is, don't you?
1: Yeah.
0: Corn, wheat, barley, wildflower seeds. Every once in a while, me and Sister Sutherland will get rambunctious and we'll buy one of those wildflower packages that's got everything in it.
1: Everything.
0: Boy, they're hard to root out after they give them that year of grace. Then you start pulling them out because they are something else. But those seeds that you pour out in your hand, you look at them, some of them just so little, so insignificant, and none of them are alike. None of them are alike. But that is not what they are going to appear like. Those are just a seed. When that seed dies in the ground, it puts up a shoot, then a stem, leaves, then a little bud, then a blossom. Then life goes through the cycle and goes back into the seed. To die again. But that's just plant life. But Paul said, let me tell you a little secret here. It doth not yet appear what you shall be. Something better's coming. Here you see the bare grain. But you ain't seen me look good yet. Somebody said, preacher, you like to style and profile. Try to make the best out of what I got.
1: Yes, sir.
0: But you ain't seen my best yet. Sister Phyllis was reminding me. She said, I got a picture of you when your hair is black. And she said, I look at it as I go out the door. And I said, I got one hanging up here in my office. And I look at it every time I go out the door just to remind myself, I'm not going to be here forever. I'm waiting for my day when the seed will fall into the ground. I'm waiting for the day when they will hear a trumpet sound and then look out. For what comes up will be not what went down. For as he is, so shall you be also. I'd like to say to everyone that's lost somebody this morning, we didn't lose anything.
1: Right.
0: We know where they're at.
1: Right.
0: I believe in immortality. A little closing remark from Judges chapter 13. Manoah and his wife are visited by an angel. He visited her first. And she goes and tells her husband. Her husband goes to prayer and he prays. Let this angel come again so we'll know how to do for this boy. So he comes and this angel tells them again and instructs them again exactly what they're to do. It's all on the woman. How many knows it's all on the woman? Manoah, they don't have to do nothing. If the woman is, you're not to drink. You're not to chew raisins. You're not to eat grapes. You're not to let a razor come on this boy's head. It's all on the woman. That's who he came to see, to tell the woman how to raise that child. Do a good job, ladies, because heaven puts the responsibility on you. Boy, there wasn't an amen in any one of these houses. I can't help it. But when they make this sacrifice and put it on the rock and put the fire to it, and it begins to burn, the angel steps up in the fire and he goes away. Noah says, we shall surely die. We shall surely die because we've seen God. But then the woman comes through, and thank God for women that are shrewd and thinking. There are some women who can think. I wish all women could think. I wish all men could think. I didn't get over there, but now that I'm over here, I wish men could think too. But I thank God that he had a woman that could think. He was ready to die. He was ready to run. He was ready to get out of there. He didn't know what was going to happen. He was a nervous wreck. And she said, calm down. If the Lord were pleased to kill us, he would not have received a burnt offering and a meat offering at our hands. Neither would he have showed us all these things, nor would as at this time have told us such things as these. She said, think about it. God wanted you dead. He wouldn't have went to all that trouble. God don't want you dead. God wants you living. You may pass through a lot of things. You may not understand everything that you're going through. But remember, if he's been good enough to save you, if he's been good enough to sanctify you, if he's been good enough to give you the Holy Ghost, if he's been good enough to answer prayer, if he's been good enough to heal you, he isn't about to throw you away. He's got too much invested. And if you understand science at all, you will understand that matter can never be completely destroyed. That's why if you're burnt to an ash, you are really not destroyed because God keeps track of the matter. If you're ground up or whatever, scattered over the fields, God does not lose track because all of your matter matters to him. And when the time comes, he will take the mess and make something beautiful out of it. Oh, when we get up, that great morning, when we get up, we shall be like him. Amen. He will not forsake us. He will replace us with something better. Oh, you're not helping me this morning. You see, a lot of folks don't even think about what the Bible says to us. He said, are not the very hairs of your head numbered? Why would anybody want to do that? Why would anybody want to keep track of that? Why would anybody want to go to the trouble of numbering hairs? That means if you go to the trouble of numbering hairs, you've got to count the pores. Because that hair has got to go back. Pore number one is hair number one. Pore number two is hair number two. Pore number three is hair number three. And it goes on. Now, why would anyone want to go to the trouble of telling you that the very hairs of your head are numbered if he was not going to put hair number one back in pore number one? He's not going to put it back where it belonged and make you better. What's better? You never lose what? You're never going to lose a hair in heaven.
1: Right.
0: Won't have to ever die it again. The word moderation is not in heaven's dictionary. It's a land where we will never get fat. I'm going to be like him. Did you ever try to imagine a fat Jesus? What's he look like? What's he look like to you? What's he look like to you? Did you ever try to imagine him? Here I do things to myself. I do them to myself. I blame everything that happens to me on me because I'm the person that lets it happen. I do not blame you. I don't blame her because she's a good cook. I blame myself because I don't know when to say stop. I want her to be a good cook. I want her to be a chef if she wants to be. I want her to bake cakes this tall and this round and that good. I want her to do it all. I want her to stop. I just want to know when I need to say stop. Am I right? In heaven, that is an automatic. Because you can't be a glutton on earth and please God. And you can't be out of control on earth and please God. So when I get to heaven, there's going to be a lot of automatics that are set. Because I won't need food. I will eat. Because I will have a resurrected body that can eat and drink. Oh, you said, now, Brother Benny, yeah, my eyes will still see and my ears will still hear and my tongue will still talk. I will be alive. I'm not going to be half of me. I'm going to be all of me, finally. All of me, all of my potential is finally come to fruition. I will finally be what God created me to be. All of my mind will work. My eyes will see. My ears will hear. I will be able to think things that I never was able to think here. I will be able to love without limitation. I will never hate again. I will never despise again. I will never regret again. I will never cry again. I will be what God wants me to be, and that's like Jesus Christ. Can't wait to go, can you? Are you afraid of things? Do you have phobias? You have phobias? Afraid of a spider? Afraid of a snake? Got any phobias? No phobias allowed. For perfect love casteth out all fear. Can I get you interested this morning in going to heaven? If I can't get you interested in going to heaven, then let me tell you something, people. You'll go to hell.
1: That's right.
0: Because there's only two places that souls go and bodies will be joined. In heaven, we'll receive a new glorified body. In hell, you'll receive a body and your soul will come back to it. In hell, you will not be in the presence of God. You will be out of the presence of God for all the rest of eternity. So I offer you this morning two things, just two, heaven or hell, which offer you a chance to improve, to be better than you've ever thought you could be by going to heaven. And I offer you another choice, that if you don't choose heaven and you go to hell, you will be tormented by the memory that you could have been better and that you didn't have to go. If you miss your chance of immortality, if you refuse to be changed, I have told people as they've come by caskets, I have ministered in a lot of funerals. I said, you have two choices. It all depends on your heart. I said, you can tell them good night because morning's coming, or you can tell them goodbye because you'll never see them again. And this morning, I come to you with one thing only. People that we know love have gone on, and that is just a small number because of all died from Adam.
2: Right.
0: You cannot argue with me that death won't get you.
2: Yeah. Right.
0: But I have an argument with you that you can live after death if you take a Jesus Christ as your personal Savior.
2: Amen.
0: I will look upon him. That's concrete proof that there's going to be a day when you will meet Jesus Christ face to face.
2: Right.
0: And if you don't know him as your personal Savior,
2: preach,
0: if you're not born again,
2: yes.
0: You're going to hell.
2: Right. Right. Right.
0: Yeah.
2: Preach,
0: but
2: Pastor.
0: If you are born again, God, Lord, sanctify
2: you. God.

0: How many's got a hope that you can live again? How many's got a hope? Raise your hand. Don't just stick it up and pull it down. Raise it. Look around, sir. Look around. Is it worth losing your soul? Is it worth taking a chance? I'd say a wise man would look at that child and that wife, and you would say, I want to spend eternity with you. I want us to live again. I want us to enjoy life again. Anyone here this morning that you'd like this to step out and say, I'd like to have life. I want life. As she sings, this altar is open, and we want you to come and make that decision. It's life or death. It's heaven or hell. It's enjoying life or hating the very existence that you will spend in hell, because in hell there is no escape. In hell there is no comfort. In hell there is no repentance. But you don't have to die lost. You can come and get saved this morning and start your journey of life. This altar's open. Come on and sing for me, see.
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2: It'd be a wonderful thing if everybody memorized, every Christian, Romans 8, there's just so much in it that's an encouragement and a strength to us. But tonight I want to look at one verse, and I want to just us to contemplate this and to think about what God has made available for us in our living this life. Paul says, likewise the Spirit also helpeth our infirmities, for we know not what we should pray for as we ought, but the Spirit itself maketh intercession for us with groanings that cannot be uttered. I want you to notice in particular when Paul said the Spirit helpeth our infirmities. The Spirit helpeth our infirmities. Hallelujah. The Spirit helpeth our infirmities. I want to preach tonight on the Spirit helps. The Spirit helps. Heavenly Father, shut up our minds and our hearts to the truth. I pray you'd remove every distraction from God's people. Lord, I pray you'd move in this place with the sweetness of your Holy Spirit. Come, O Holy Spirit, amongst us. Minister to your people. Minister to hearts and lives. Lord, I just pray that there be victories wrought tonight in the altar. Divine help from God. Lord, we know from whom our help comes. And we look to you this evening in Jesus' name. Amen. You can be seated. The Spirit helps. If you're talking in the midst of a group of people and you make mention you've got some kind of physical problem, within moments of your announcing, I've got this bothering me, I've got this troubling me, I've got this problem, within seconds or minutes of your mentioning it, somebody will speak up and say, I know what will help. Have you ever noticed that? I know the doctor to go to. I know the treatment to try. I know the herb to take. I know the therapy. I know what will help. You see, there are things, however, that if you look on a earthly plane, you're left scratching your head because you don't know what would help. But I want to tell you, with those things, I know what will help. The Spirit helps. The Holy Spirit of God helps. You know, when Paul said the Spirit helps our infirmity, there's an admission of two realities in that statement. When he said the Spirit also helpeth our infirmities, there's an admission of two realities. The first of those is simply this: we have infirmities. We have infirmities, all of us. Kind of like noses. We all have infirmities. Notice that the text doesn't say, Brother Durth, you can go back to the verse there. It doesn't say the Spirit helps Joe's infirmities, or the Spirit helps Gertrude's infirmities, or the Spirit helps Bill's infirmities. It said the Spirit helps our infirmities. Why does it say our? Because we all got them. You see, I felt pretty good till you told me I had infirmities. But I want you to know, we've all got infirmities. Amen. It's inherent in the human condition, in our fallenness, in a fallen world. We all have infirmities. You know, that thing about fallenness, it shows up in some people real evident. They may have physical handicaps and this and that. But I want you to know that fallenness has affected every one of us. Every one of us, somehow in our nature, in our makeup, there's something amiss, there's something wrong, there's some weakness, there's some infirmities. I used to have been real hesitant to say something like this, but I've always been embarrassed by something. I mean, I actually learned to read before I went to school and clept out of some English classes in college, but I've had this problem. I feel like a little kid. If you spell a word, I can't get it. I have to stop and visualize each letter to get it. I don't know if anyone else, since we're high, I've got a problem with spelled words, but it's real with me. Now, don't start spelling things around me. You don't want me to know, like a little kid and a gift, a Christmas gift, you know. But that's always been something, and that's just a mild illustration of how we all have infirmities. And the problem is sometimes we have these infirmities in the spiritual areas of our life, in our personalities, in our very temperaments. It's inherent within the human condition. What is an infirmity? Literally, it's a weakness. It's a frailty. It's a feebleness. It's a susceptibility. But if I put all that together, I would have to tell you that the word infirmities means cripplings. Cripplings. You see, not all crippling is a physical handicap. Many of us have cripplings in our emotions, and cripplings in our minds, and cripplings in our very souls. We have infirmities. Some infirmities we are born with. They came with the package of who we are. We were born with those infirmities. But some infirmities are things that have happened to us in our experiences of life. What are you talking about, Pastor? I'm talking about things have happened and we bear scars, we bear hurts, there's been abuses to us, we have had painful experiences, we've gone through awful trials, we've had struggles and difficulties that have left their mark upon us. We all have infirmities. I believe the Spirit helps our infirmities because He knows that we have them too. You see, this thing about infirmities, let me explain it a bit further. If we had sin over here and sickness over here, infirmities would be right here in the middle. An infirmity is not a sin, and an infirmity is not a sickness. An infirmity is a weakness, a difficulty, a struggle. I want to do that one more time because I want to make a point here. We have sin and we have sickness. An infirmity is not sin. An infirmity is not sickness. It's a weakness. It's a feebleness. It's a struggle with the heart. You say, why are you stressing that? Because Jesus cleanses from sin. Hallelujah. How many believes that? He cleanses from sin. He heals sickness. And he helps infirmities. It's important. I want to say it one more time. He cleanses sin. He forgives sin. He heals and delivers from sickness. But he helps you with your infirmity. And aren't you glad that he does? Oh, hallelujah. An infirmity, I'm not trying to discourage you, but encourage you. An infirmity, unlike a sin or a sickness, you may always have. You may always struggle with that. You may always deal with that, and through no fault of your own. But this one thing you could know, though you may always have that infirmity in the makeup of who you are, you could have this consolation. He will help you with your infirmity. The Spirit helps our infirmities. Amen. I could make a list and miss yours, but you know exactly what your infirmity is tonight. There are scars from abuse. There are the hurts of betrayal. There are the hurts of being treated unkindly. There is fear. There is worry. There's constant despair that you may have a weakness for. But you see, here's the thing. We must not treat infirmity like a sin, and we must not treat a sin like an infirmity. I've heard that in preaching. Some people, they treat an infirmity like a sin. If you've got any problem, if you've got any struggle, it's because you're sinning. I don't believe that. Other preaching has treated sin like an infirmity. Somebody will violate God's word, go against his word, and they'll say, well, that's just a weakness they have. That's just an infirmity they have. No, sir, that's not an infirmity. That's sin. An infirmity is not sin, and sin's not an infirmity. Amen. You take fornication, that's not an infirmity. That is a sin. Don't call it a weakness. It's what it is. It's a sin. But if you struggle with OCD, if you struggle with some other kind of problem in your makeup, if you fight fear, that's not a sin in and of itself. Amen. That's an infirmity that God wants to help you with. If it's sin, come, confess, he'll cleanse. But it's an infirmity. Cry out to him and say, God, I admit it. I have this infirmity. But I've read the promise of your word, and you said you would help my infirmity. Oh, aren't you glad to know he'll do it tonight? And young people, if you'll listen, you'll understand what I'm saying, because somewhere in the teenage year, we become aware of the infirmities that we have and the things we struggle with in our minds and our hearts and the difficulties that we have. And the strange thing is, and again, I'm encouraging. Keep telling your neighbor that I'm encouraging. But the thing is you become aware of it as a teenager. But those things really never go away, because they're a part of the makeup of who we are. But this thing I know, he helps us with our infirmity. I said there's two things that this is an omission of. The Spirit helpeth our infirmities. The first thing, it was an omission of. It's an omission that we all have them. But the second part of the omission is we need help with them. Do you realize how far we get with God if we just throw up our hands and say, Lord, I need help. I can't handle this my own. I don't know what to do. I've struggled with this so long. I've got to have help. You know, there's some things about human nature, and you know this because you is one, but there is something about we humans that when we're in a hurt and when we're frustrated and when we're in a despairing condition, that we'll say we need no help, even though we desperately do. There's just something about our nature. We'll say, I'm okay, I don't need help, I'm fine, even though we desperately are in need of help. I'm telling you, the second omission is, it's not just that we have an infirmity. It is the omission that we need help. I just like the frankness of some of the psalmists. And one psalmist began this way, help, Lord. Somebody cry out that way. Someone else would cry out that way in church. You could leave here helped tonight. Unashamed. Why am I so bothered of calling out to God for help for my infirmity? Why am I so bothered what others may think? They got theirs too. But the difference is going to be made in who's going to cry out for help. It's an admission. You see, I want to caution us. We must not think that salvation will take away every weakness we have. We're not there yet. God's not through with His work. Salvation does not take away all of our weakness. Salvation does not take away all the scars and the hurts of the past. Amen. You may not want to hear this, but salvation doesn't even take away all the hang-ups of our personality. If you were a boor before you got saved, you're probably a boor after you got saved. It's just the way it works. Salvation does not immediately cure all of our personality quirks and the weaknesses of our temperament and our emotional problems. That's not what salvation does. Let me tell you about sanctification, however. We've heard it preached and began to believe that all sanctification, that process where God makes us into the image of Christ, we've acted like sanctification is just to work on our sins. But I've got great news tonight. Even salvation doesn't take away everything, but on the other hand,

hugely, majorly long in your spiritual life. You're a person that struggles with over concern and fear. Someone will say, well, you know what? And I've heard this done. You've got a demon of fear. Let's cast it out. It's not a demon, it's an infirmity. On the other hand, there's a response. Well, listen, what you need to do is just get down to business and serve God and do right and forget about that you got this problem. It'll just kind of go away on its own. Neither of those are the right answer. The right answer is that you got this huge spiritual problem. There's something wrong with your relationship with God. Now, if that was sin, we're talking about sin. That may be so, but we're talking about infirmity, not something majorly wrong with your relationship with God. And on the other hand, it's not a matter of just barging on ahead and keep reading your Bible and praying. No, there's an answer, and the answer is let the Spirit help you. Let the Spirit talk to you. Let the Spirit lead you. Let the Spirit undergird you. Let the Spirit be there to help you. Amen. Let the Spirit help. The Spirit helps our infirmities. If I had need setting up a network, and I could name different ones on different ones of these things, but let me use this as an illustration. If I needed help setting up a network on my computer, I'd let Tim Kaser help me. I'd ask him to. If I needed help cooking, I'd ask my wife. I won't be in that situation, but if I did need help cooking, I'd ask my wife. If I needed help finding a piano chord, I'd ask Sister Tricia or one of the other pianists. If I needed help with a carpentry problem, I go to Brother Brock, one of the other carpenters in the church. If I needed help quilting, I'd ask Sister O'Connor or Sister Norvell. Doesn't that make sense? But if I need help with my infirmities, I ask the Spirit, because He helps our infirmities. Hallelujah. Can you say amen? Let's talk about it. I'm about done, but let's talk about this. Hallelujah. Nathan, get up here, would you, please? Thank you. Carry this pew. Come on, get a hold of it. Don't hurt your back, but carry it. Carry it down the aisle here. Go ahead. Stay right there. You got an infirmity there. That pew's his infirmity. Let me tell you something so wonderfully encouraging. Do you know what the word helpeth mean here? You know, the Greeks had a way of just adding different words together till they got the one they liked and making up a new word. Do you know what the word help really means here? It means that He comes to you and picks up the other side. He comes and picks up the other side. You're struggling to carry that. I won't have you go far. You're struggling to carry that. Go ahead. Go ahead. Pick it up. Can't go anywhere with it. Come on, Holy Spirit. Whichever one has the best back. Go ahead, try it. He comes and He picks up the other side. Can you carry it now? Okay, that's far enough. That's far enough. I don't want to pay a doctor's bill here. Hallelujah. Thank you, guys. Have you ever felt yourself struggling? Couldn't deal with it? Come on now. Couldn't handle it? That word help means He comes and He picks up the other side. Glory to God. You know, somebody be real honest now. You could have help tonight because the Spirit could come and pick up the other side. And you could bear that. The Spirit helpeth our infirmities. And how does He do that? Well, there's a hint here in the text. In what context does He come and pick up the other side? The secret's found in the negative there. We know not what we should pray for as we ought. It's when we're in prayer. We're praying about that need. We're praying about that infirmity. We're praying. It's in prayer that the Spirit's able to come and to pick up the other side and to help us with our infirmity. Hallelujah. Hallelujah. This may not mean anything to you tonight, but it may coming down the road. It will, because we all have them. Prayer is still the way to deal with these things in our lives, the weaknesses, the struggles, the pains, the scars, the hurt. It's not just talk to our neighbor. It's not to research our problem on the internet. It's not to take medication. It's not

0: need to some kind of therapy and all of those things alone. Amen. If we really want help with our infirmities, we'll find ourselves in prayer to God. And in that prayer to God, the Spirit will come and He'll pick up the other side. Oh, hallelujah. Hallelujah. I'm not saying this is an easy scripture, and it's been very much misunderstood. But before I close tonight, I want us to try to unravel some things here. I want us to go to the end of the verse. But the Spirit, we know not what we should pray for as we are, but the Spirit itself maketh intercession for us with groanings which cannot be uttered. And we have read this so often, myself included, as the Spirit makes intercession with groanings which cannot be uttered for us. Haven't you typically read that? That way, we don't know what we should pray for, so the Spirit, He comes and He starts groaning for us. That's really not it. I've restudied it, revisited it over and over again, and I'm convinced today it says the Spirit maketh intercession for us who have. It's us with, like Brother Rose there, the man with the Bible, us who have groanings which cannot be uttered. As much as I'd like to apply this here to speaking in tongues, that's not what it's really saying. It says we get down to pray and we don't even know how to pray about our problem. And we get down to pray and we can't even put it into words, so we are groaning. We can't utter the pain in our heart. We can't put it into the words what the struggle's really like. We can't put it into words what we're really feeling and going through. Amen. It's wordless sighs and painful groans. But when we have those kind of groanings, then the Spirit takes over, picks up the other side, and begins to intercede on our behalf. You know what? Just to put in plain everyday metaphor, to intercede means to go to bat for somebody. Hallelujah. Hallelujah. Aren't you glad that when you get to that place, you can't even pray? I mean, you feel those things. You're bothered and you're trying to pray and you're trying to enter in the presence of the Lord and you cannot do it. And you have those groanings and those unutterable feelings and struggles in your heart. The Holy Spirit comes on your behalf and begins to intercede. Oh, thank God and the Lamb forever. Appreciated the message Wednesday night from Sister Dale. And you see, there's a companion verse to this, and it's Hebrews 4:15. For we have not a high priest which cannot be touched with the feeling of our infirmities, but was in all points tempted like as we are, yet without sin. Let me put it in positive words. We have a high priest who can be touched with the feeling of our infirmities. I said we have a high priest who is touched with the feelings of our infirmities. Glory to God. I'm telling you, often, especially around communion, we share the wonderful news that God suffered for us. Jesus suffered for us. But I want to tell you, this verse says there's something else true. God suffers with us. Jesus suffers with us. And what does Sister Dale say from Hebrews? He ever liveth to make intercession for us. Wow, did we get that? The Spirit helps our infirmities, makes intercession. Jesus is touched by our infirmities and makes intercession. We can make it. Hallelujah. The Spirit has taken up the other end and Jesus is praying for us. I want to close, and I'm not going to have an exhaustive list at all, but some even tonight are struggling with worthlessness. Just feel worthless. You fight that all the time. You feel undeserving. I've been too bad. Nobody cares. I don't make a difference. On the other hand, some, they struggle with perfectionism. I can't ever get it right. I always fall short. I never do enough. Others, it's self-blame. It's my fault. I should have done better. Others are oversensitive. They can't help it. They're always feeling like everybody's talking about them. People can be joking. That hurts them. People cannot mean anything. That hurts them. It's kind of like the fella, he had to quit going to ball games every time the team huddled. He thought they were talking about him. He couldn't even go to ball games anymore. And some people are oversensitive and they have these problems. Those are infirmities. I don't know what your infirmity is, but I want to tell you one more time. The Spirit helpeth our infirmities. We're going to have an altar call. Did I ask for the music? Amen. Let's try something a little lighter this time. I know you could carry it if you really struggled. But Ryan, would you help me out? This is your infirmity. You know what you struggle with. You know your difficulty. Again, we're not talking about sin. We're not talking about sickness. We're talking about infirmity, weakness. Won't you come right here? And I know you could manhandle this and carry it, but just help me out here. Trying to carry it, trying to get it. Struggling with it day after day, week after week, month after month. I mean, you really want to be here in God, but you just really can't get there. Hallelujah. Hallelujah. Noah, would you come help me? So you begin to pray. You can even put it in words. You're just groaning. And here comes the Spirit. Amen. Why don't you walk down the aisle now? I'm going to ask you something as you're walking. Do you still have your infirmity?
1: Yeah.
0: Is it still there in your life?
1: Yeah.
0: Why are you walking now, though? God, help. See why your infirmity don't have to stop you? Hallelujah. You can bring that back. I may need it. Hallelujah. Would you stand across the building? Hallelujah. Well, church, there's the message. I wonder how many would like to be real honest and begin to come. Begin to pray. And you're coming to say, I need help with my infirmities. Would you come? Would you come? I need help with my infirmities. I got a struggle. I got a scar. I got a hurt. I got a pain. I need help with my infirmities. Hallelujah. Would you seek Him tonight? You say, I don't know how to put it into words. Call out to Him. Call out to Him. He'll put it into words.
2: Holy Spirit, I need You.
0: The Spirit helpeth our infirmities.
2: Holy Spirit,
0: oh, Jesus. Won't you just be real honest and say, Lord, that's me. I have an infirmity. I need help. I need help. Lord, I wake up grouchy every morning. I need help. What

Lord. Let's seek Him tonight. Call out to Him. Let the Spirit do the work. I can't do the work. The message alone won't do the work, but let the Spirit do the work in your heart. Come on, call out to Him. Pour out your pain. Pour out your heart. Pour it out. Let the Spirit come alongside you and help you with your infirmity tonight. Oh, bless your name, Lord. Bless your name, Lord. Bless your name, Lord. Come, Holy Spirit, I need you. Holy Spirit, I need you to help me. Holy Spirit, I need you to strengthen me. Holy Spirit, I can't even put it into words the way that I feel. I'm so tired of this thing over and over, day after day, week after week, month after month. But Holy Spirit, if you would help me, if you would strengthen me, if you would empower me, oh, blessed be your name. Blessed be your name. Blessed be your name. Blessed be your name. Blessed be your name. Hallelujah. Oh, come on, let's call out to Him. We don't know what we should pray for, but we go ahead and pray. We go ahead and pour out our hearts, knowing that the Spirit will make intercession for us. Hallelujah. Hallelujah. Hallelujah. Hallelujah. Oh, bless your name. Maybe you can only sigh tonight in the altar. You hurt so bad you can only sigh. Go ahead and sigh in prayer. Let the Holy Spirit help.

Bless your name, Lord. Bless your name, Lord. Bless your name, Lord. Lord, help my brothers and sisters. Lord, we need your strength. We need your power. God, we need that divine presence to fill this altar space tonight. Lord, you know every heart. You know every struggle. You know every

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Hallelujah, hallelujah. Lord, only you can do that eternal work by your Spirit. Hallelujah. Spirit, right now, around these altars, would you not touch? Would you not help? Would you

struggle. This is my pain. This is my hurt. This is my difficulty. This is my weakness. Help me, Holy Spirit. Help me, Holy Spirit. Help. Hallelujah. Jesus is praying for you. Hallelujah. Oh, hallelujah. Hallelujah. Hallelujah. Hallelujah. Hallelujah. Hallelujah. Oh, I got to have your help. I've got to have your help, Lord. I need your help. I'm a

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Hallelujah. The Spirit may want to use you to encourage and strengthen your brother. Amen. Pray one for another. Hallelujah.

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2: It looks like the sun's coming up. Amen. Sunrise service. And we are glad to be here this morning, looking forward to the Lord just helping us in the preaching of the Word. I want us to open our Bibles to the book of John. If you want to turn there, John chapter number 19. Then we're also going to read from Luke chapter 24. Read these stories of the resurrection. Hallelujah. Praise God. John chapter 19. Appreciate your being here this morning. And I trust that you've come expecting God to help you right here. Maybe you came for the biscuits. You just hold on. They'll be here in a little while. Amen. Right now, let's look after the Lord's blessing. All right? Amen. Brother Isaac, if I could get a little monitor. It seems like it's or maybe my ears aren't woke up yet. Amen. John chapter 19. I want to start reading in verse number 16. We're going to go through verse 18. Then we're going to skip down to verse 38 and read through verse 42. Then we're going to go to Luke chapter 24 and read some of the account of the resurrection there. If you have it, say amen. John chapter 19, verse 16. Then delivered he him, therefore, unto them to be crucified. And they took Jesus and led him away. And he, bearing his cross, went forth into a place called the place of a skull, which is called in the Hebrew Golgotha, where they crucified him and two other with him, on either side one, and Jesus in the midst. Verse 38. And after this, Joseph of Arimathea, being a disciple of Jesus, but secretly for fear of the Jews, besought Pilate that he might take away the body of Jesus, and Pilate gave him leave. He came therefore and took the body of Jesus. And there came also Nicodemus, which at the first came to Jesus by night, and brought a mixture of myrrh and aloes, about 100 pound weight. Then took they the body of Jesus, wound it in linen clothes with the spices, as the manner of the Jews is to bury. Now in the place where he was crucified, there was a garden, and in the garden a new sepulchre, wherein was never man yet laid. There laid they Jesus. Therefore, because of the Jews' preparation day, for the sepulcher was nigh at hand. Let's go to Luke chapter 24. Luke chapter 24 and verse number 1. The Bible said, now upon the first day of the week, very early in the morning, they came unto the sepulcher, bringing the spices which they had prepared, and certain others with them. And they found the stone rolled away from the sepulcher. And they entered in and found not the body of the Lord Jesus. And it came to pass, as they were much perplexed thereabout, behold, two men stood by them in shining garments. And as they were afraid and bowed down their faces to the earth, they said unto them, why seek ye the living among the dead? He is not here, but is risen. Remember how he spake unto you when he was yet in Galilee, saying, the Son of Man must be delivered into the hands of sinful men and be crucified, and the third day rise again. And they remembered his words. I'd like to preach to you this morning, if the Lord would help me, on this thought: from gloom to glory. From gloom to glory. Can we pray together and ask the Lord to help us today? Heavenly Father, we thank you for the privilege of being in the house of the Lord today. Thank you for Easter. Thank you for Resurrection Sunday. I pray that today your Spirit would fill this house, that you would anoint the preaching of the Word. You would touch the hearts and lives of men and women. And I pray that you would let the gloom of Thursday and crucifixion roll away, and let the glory of Sunday resurrection roll in our hearts. I pray that you would do these things in the name of Jesus. And everyone said, amen and amen. From gloom to glory. We are reading here the story of the resurrection. We had to get a full picture of it, so we backed up a couple days, and we read there in the book of John about the crucifixion of Jesus Christ. Amen. We read there about them nailing him to the cross at that place of the skull called Golgotha. And then they buried him in that garden sepulcher. But when we get to the book of Luke chapter 24, we find first of all the vacant tomb. Amen. He was not there. Hallelujah. He was not there. They looked at him and they said, he is not here. Glory to God. Where was he? They were perplexed. They were confused. We don't know where the Lord is. But the angels turned to them and gave them the victorious truth. He is risen. Hallelujah. He is not here, not because his body has been stolen, not because they have hid him in another place, but the victorious truth is this. He is risen. Hallelujah. That's why we have hope on this Sunday morning. That's why we can rejoice today. Amen. Because he is risen. He is alive. Hallelujah. You see, the grave is not the end of life, but the grave is the entrance to eternal life. Hallelujah. That is the victorious truth of Easter today. Amen. That because he lives, we shall live also. Hallelujah. Praise the Lord. I feel like preaching here today. Let's look at this Easter story for a little while. I want you to go back with me and let's notice the gore of Golgotha. For in John chapter 19, the Bible said that they crucified him, amen, on the place of a skull, which is called in the Hebrew Golgotha. Amen. Golgotha was a gory place. I know that today, in the day and age that we live in, that many have tried to move away from the gore of Calvary. They have tried

0: Golgotha was a gory place. It was a place where murder was taking place. It was a place where there was much damage to the human body. Amen. I want you to notice his pain this morning as they nailed him to the cross. We look at John chapter 19 and verse number 1. Notice what it said. Then Pilate therefore took Jesus and scourged him. Oh, God help us this morning. Amen. The pain of that scourging was absolutely intense. I do not mean to gross you out, but I am preaching about the gore of Golgotha. They took that cat of nine tails, one whip, and nine leather tongs that would come out of it. Amen. In the end of every one of them would be a piece of metal or glass or a sharp stone. And they would take that whip and lash it upon him. Those cat of nine tails would wrap around his shoulders and wrap around his sides. And they would pierce into his body and get a hold. And then that soldier was trained to pull it. And it would rip the flesh. His body would be torn and broken and bleeding. They say that many men would die right at the whipping post. Their hands tied above them. Their back exposed. And the whip biting in and ripping and tearing. They said that many times their inwards would be ripped out and hang out of their body. I'm preaching about the gore of Golgotha. Amen. I know that it's a gory story, but I want you to know, friend, amen, he was wounded for our transgression. He was bruised for our iniquity. He endured all of that for our good. Amen. You may not like the gore of Golgotha, but I want to say right here, I thank God for that gore of Golgotha. For without the shedding of blood, there would be no remission of my sin. Praise God for Calvary. Praise God for the cross. Praise God for Golgotha. Not only was there a scourging, but look at verse number 2. And the soldiers platted a crown of thorns and put it on his head. Anybody ever had a splinter in your finger? Feels like your whole hand's about to fall off, doesn't it? They took those thorns and they wove them together and then they pressed them down upon his brow. The thorns dug into his skull, the blood flowing down over his face, running from his head. Look at verse number 3. And they said, "Hail, King of the Jews," and they smote him with their hands. They're smacking him in the face. They're beating him with their hands. They took a rod, one place said, and beat him upon the back. I'm talking about the pain that he suffered. He suffered it all. As our brother sang last night, because he loved me. But if that's not enough, they took that cross, those heavy timbers, and placed it upon his broken and bleeding back. And he started up the hill of Golgotha, carrying that load of the cross. Amen. Carrying that burden upon him until it literally crushed him to the ground. They handed it over to Simon the Cyrene, and he carried it all the way up to the top of the hill. When they got him there, they laid him down and put nails through his hands and nails through his feet and lifted it up in the air and dropped it in that hole. Can you imagine the agony and the torment and the pain that he suffered? Why did he do it, Brother Brim? He did it because he loves you. He did it because he loved me. I'm glad for the pain and the agony that he suffered. Amen. Then he perished. He died. But why did he do it? He was purchasing our healing. He was purchasing our cleansing. He was purchasing our salvation. He was purchasing our soul back. I'm glad that he's my redeemer by the blood of Calvary, by the gore of Golgotha. Hallelujah. Hallelujah. We move from the gore of Golgotha and we next take the next step and we move into the gloom of the garden. Amen. Notice what they said. Joseph of Arimathea, being a disciple of Christ, Nicodemus came along with him. They took the body of Jesus, verse number 40, wound it in linen clothes with the spices. Now in the place where he was crucified, there was a garden, and in the garden a new sepulcher. And there laid they Jesus. What a gloomy, sad time that was. Amen. For those who had followed him, and they had put their faith in him. They had trusted in this man called Jesus. They had believed his claims. They had honored him as the Son of God. They had worshiped him and served him and followed him and hung on every word that he had. But now he is buried. It's always a gloomy time when somebody that we love is buried. It's always a sad time when we take them to the cemetery and we bury them in the ground. There is sadness in our heart. Tears fill our eyes and run down our cheeks. Weeping may be our meat day and night. Despair, how will we go on? He is buried. Amen. It's a sad time. It's a gloomy time. And here they are in the garden, burying their God, burying their loved one, burying their Lord and Savior and their King, they thought. And now he is dead. And he is buried. Amen. But I want you to notice something else. It's not just that Jesus was buried, but it's that their hope was buried. Amen. With him, they buried all their hope, all their faith. He was supposed to be their God. They said, we trusted in him. We believed his every word. We left everything for him. We left our businesses. We left our houses. We left our families. And now he is dead. And we buried him. And my hopes have been put in the grave. Are you here this morning, friend? And you feel like all your hope that you've ever had has been buried with your trial. It's been buried with your trouble. Amen. You felt the gloom of the garden in your life. And you're saying, how can I go on? How can I trust God? Why did this have to happen? How can I ever pray again? My hope is buried. My hope is gone. I'm living a hopeless life. I'm in a helpless situation. I don't know where to turn. And the gloom of that day is rolling in on your heart. You feel the burden and the blackness. You feel the heaviness. You feel the hurt. You feel the pain and the sorrow. And as David said, tears are your meat day and night. You're living in a gloomy world. You're living in a pain-filled world. You're living in a sad time. Amen. You're feeling the gloom of the garden. Your hopes are shattered. Your faith is gone. Where are we going to turn? Who's going to help us? Who's going to answer our prayer? Who's going to meet our need? Who's going to help us when we're sad? You're feeling the gloom of the garden. Years ago, off the coast of Massachusetts, there was a submarine that had an accident with another ship. That submarine sunk like a rock to the bottom of the ocean. They brought in divers and boats. They brought in all of the equipment to try to raise that submarine off the bottom of the ocean floor. They said when they were gathering around trying to figure out how to lift it up off the ocean floor, they heard, one of the divers that was there heard a tapping. He tried to find it. He looked and searched. And finally he put his helmet against the hull of that submarine. And he could feel the vibrations of a tapping coming from inside of that submarine. It was one of those sailors in there. Amen. They were losing their air. They were losing their life. And Brother Compton, they were tapping on the side of that submarine in Morse code. And they were tapping out, is there any hope? Amen. Maybe you've come to church this morning and you feel like you've been living in the gloom of the garden. You feel like your God must be dead. If he was alive, surely he'd help you. And this morning while we were singing, you were tapping out in your heart. Oh God, is there any hope in my gloomy situation? I feel like I'm buried under my trouble. I feel like the waves of the ocean are rolling over me. I feel like I'm buried under the pressure. And I don't know if there's any hope. Is there any hope in my situation? Is there any hope in my life? Is there any hope for my marriage? Is there any hope for my children? Is there any hope for revival? Have you come in today and you feel the gloom of the garden? Hey, friend, I want to tell you something. You're still living 2 days behind us. You're still living 3 days behind us. Amen, because we've come out of the gloom of the garden and we've come out of the core of Golgotha and we've come into the glory that's been revealed in the graveyard. It's Easter morning now, friend, and there's glory in the graveyard. Yes, there's still gloom in the garden, but there's glory in the graveyard on Easter Sunday morning. Amen, there's glory available for every gloomy heart and every gloomy soul and every gloomy spirit and every gloomy situation. There's glory in your gloom. Hallelujah. We move over to Luke chapter 24. 3 days' time has not healed their hurt. It has not calmed their crying. The disciples are gathered together, huddled up in rooms, afraid to come out in public. Judas' broken body is forgotten. Simon Peter is still devastated by his denial. The darkness that came as Jesus died and settled over the whole earth has still hung over their hearts and their heads. They're living in the gloom of the garden, friend. The chief priest has rejoiced. Pilate has remembered every detail. Herod has regretted his decision. A soldier is gathered in the barracks and he's trying to clean the blood of the Son of God off of his spear where it pierced him through. And another soldier in the corner is trying on his new garment and robe that he got at the foot of the cross. But then as daylight is about to break and the dawn is beginning to roll in, amen, darkness is beginning to be overcome by the bright light of the sun. There come the woman moving toward the tomb to finish the burial. As they go, they discuss it. Who will move the stone? And will the soldiers let us anoint him for his burial? They feel the gloom still that he is dead and gone. Their hope is buried in the grave. But gloom is about to turn into glory, friend. Amen. They get to the tomb and the stone is rolled away. And the angel looks at him. Look at it. Verse 5. And he said, why seek ye the living among the dead? He is not here, but he is risen. He lives, friend. He lives, friend. Amen. That's how gloom turns into glory. It's because the Son of God still lives. I want to tell you today, amen, there is hope, for God still lives. There is hope, for Jesus came out of the grave alive. There is hope, because of an Easter Sunday morning. Amen, I moved out of Thursday, I moved out of Friday, and I moved out of Saturday, and I moved into the glory in the graveyard. Amen, can you imagine the rejoicing? Can you imagine the hallelujah? Can you imagine the praise God as hope began to rise again? He lives, he lives, he lives. I want to tell you today, friend, he still lives. Amen. He lives in your situation. He lives in your trial. He lives in your trouble. He lives in your sinking boat. He lives in your broken life. He lives when your hopes are shattered and your dreams are scattered on the ground. He still lives. He still lives. That's the glory. Amen. In the graveyard. Hallelujah. Hallelujah. There was a family that moved in to a new town. They had a friend in the town that was trying to help them find a place to live. He finally came back to him with a report. I found one house available in the whole community for rent. He said, the problem is this. It is the caretaker's house of a cemetery. And it's sitting right in the middle of the cemetery. And in order for you to rent this house, you have to be willing to do some minor upkeep on the grounds of the cemetery. They said, that'll be fine. We'll do the upkeep. We'll pay the rent and we'll live in the cemetery. They lived there for several months, maybe even a year. But finally it came time where they'd saved enough money and a house came available and they made the purchase of a new house outside of the cemetery. Hey, they were excited about their move and they wrote a letter to all their friends and said, we want to inform you of our move and we want you to know our new address. Amen. We are so excited about this move because it's not every day that somebody moves out of the cemetery. Amen. I want to tell you that's the glory of Easter. Amen. That's the glory of Resurrection Day. It's not every day that somebody moves out of the cemetery. But praise God, on Easter morning, amen, death couldn't hold him. Amen. Hell couldn't get a grip on him. The grave couldn't get a big enough hold on him. And somebody moved out of the cemetery. He lives. He lives. Christ Jesus lives today. He walks with me and talks with me along life's narrow way. He moved out of the cemetery and he lives today. He lives today. He lives today. Hallelujah. It'd be great if the story stopped right there, wouldn't it? Amen. But can I tell you, there's even a greater glory in this graveyard. And here it is. When he awoke, he took others with him. Matthew chapter 27 verse 52. And the graves were open, and many bodies of the saints which slept arose and came out of the graves. Hey man, that's enough to make me rejoice right there. That when he got up, somebody got up with him. But praise God, there's even a greater glory than those getting up on that day when he got up. And here's the real glory of it all right here. Amen. One day he's going to step out. Amen. The trumpet is going to sound. And all those that are dead, amen, in the faith will rise to meet him in the air. And then we which are alive and remain shall be caught up together with them in the air. And so shall we ever be with the Lord. Amen. One day, friend, every one of us that die in the faith are going to have a glorious resurrection. Amen. That glory in the graveyard was not just for Jesus. It was not just for those in the book of Luke or Matthew chapter 27. But that same glory is going to roll over to us. And we're going to live in the same glory of the resurrection power. Amen. Listen to what Corinthians said. There is one glory of the sun and another glory of the moon and another glory of the stars. For one star differeth from another star in glory. So also is the resurrection of the dead. It is sown in corruption. It is raised in incorruption. It is sown in dishonor. But it is raised in glory. Amen. We've been dead. We've been laid in the ground in weakness and corruption. But one morning it's going to be turned into glory again. Hey, brother, I want to tell you, we're going to live again. He lives and we're going to live. Praise God. I feel the glory of the Lord. Amen. One day we're going to get up and we're going to walk all over. Amen. God's city with him. That's the glory of Easter. That's the glory of the resurrection. That's the hope in our heart. That's why we rejoice. That's why we shout. That's why we sing on Easter. He lives, he lives. But one day we shall live with him. Stand with me all over the house if you would. Can we just lift our hands right now? Thank God that our gloom can be turned into glory. Hallelujah. I couldn't help but think about it. I'm done. Hey, amen. I couldn't help but think about it last night. And even right now, my wife's father has been passed away for a little over 18 years, if I've added it up right. Hey, but one day on that side of the mountain there in West Virginia, hey man, a grave is going to open up and he's going to feel the glory
1: of the resurrection. Praise God. Brother Dennis, I couldn't help but think about your dad. Oh, Jim sang in church when I was a kid. Hey, man, he passed away when he was about 12, right? 10. Hey, man. But one day, Brother Webb, there's going to be a great getting up morning, and glory's going to move in a cemetery there in southern Illinois, and Jim Heath is going to get up. Hallelujah to God. I couldn't help but think about my grandmother who served the Lord almost 90 years. Amen. And she got up. Amen. So rather she went into the grave. Amen. With both legs amputated. But one morning, Brother Ice, she's going to get up out of the grave with both legs restored and shout all over the hills of glory. I said, there's a glory coming. There's a glory coming. There's a glory coming. Can you imagine your loved one? Can you imagine your father and mother, your husband or wife, your children that have died in the faith? One day there's going to be a glory. One day there's going to be a getting up. That's the glory of the resurrection. That's the glory of Easter. Turn your gloom into glory this morning on Resurrection Sunday. Hallelujah. Lift your hands and praise the Lord right now. Glory to God. Oh, praise the Lord.
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4: And you got to really listen to this. Read it real close and listen to this. Because if you miss this little part, you're going to miss the whole purpose. To Luke 13, verse 11, "And behold, there was a woman which had a spirit of infirmity 18 years, and was bound together and could in no wise lift up herself. When Jesus saw her, he called her to him and said unto her," this is in red letters in my Bible, it said here, "Woman, thou art loosed from thine infirmity." Verse 13, "And he laid his hands on her, and immediately she was made straight and glorified God." Now, if you didn't pay attention to that, you're going to miss something. He looked at her and he said, "Woman, thou art loosed from thine infirmity." Then he laid his hands on her. I like stuff like that. Father, if you'll touch us tonight, and I mean that sincerely, that's not just a bunch of words that I mean to say before I preach your gospel. I mean, if you'll just touch us tonight. If you'll just touch us tonight. Somebody that's been a battling depression for 18 months can come out of it. Somebody that's been fighting sin for 18 years can come out of it. Somebody that maybe has had heart murmurs of sins in engulfing flame for 18 long. God, you can touch us tonight and do something in this house. In the lovely name of Jesus, I ask it. Amen. Well, you can be seated if you want to be. I'll tell you something. It's absolutely positively the will of God for every one of you inside this room to be completely free. It's the will of God. I mean, He really didn't send us to the house of God tonight for us to come in to a quiet building with a defeated kind of attitude, carrying an infirmity that's bigger than God is. He didn't intend for it to be that way. I know my wife, she has a physical illness. Unless God undertakes, she'll carry that crazy illness all the way to the grave. But I'm telling you, he can come into this room and with one touch at one moment's time, you'll never have to deal with it again. Never have to deal with it. I've watched it. I've seen it. We had a lady that came to our church a while back, several months back. She stood up in the back of the church and she said, she didn't know how we do things. And she's from the Church of Christ. And she came in and she said, I'd like to say something, if I could. And I guess she could. It always makes me nervous. But I said, when I point at you, just say something. So I pointed at her that morning. She got up and she said, I want this to be my church. She said, I just want this. This is where I want to be. She said, I told my ladies in our Church of Christ Sunday meeting, she said, I'm leaving this church and I'm going to the Pentecost church. And they said, why, don't you know that all that music and all that loud emotion and excitement ain't right? And she said, it may not be right, but you can't tell me that being as dead as we are is right either. I wished you'd have seen her. She has an affliction. She has a handicap. I wished you'd seen her come out of that pew Sunday morning after my wife got through bringing everybody to their senses. I wished you'd have seen her come out and down that side wall. I wished you'd seen what the Holy Ghost looks like on an ex-Church of Christ lady. I wished you could have seen that. She didn't know what to do with her elbows. And she didn't know, and she's handicapped, so my wife went up and got her so she wouldn't end up in the floor. She didn't know what to do, but she knew she had to do something because she felt something. I'm telling you, that's the only difference between being dead and being alive. Them live folks, they feel something. I was at a funeral. I've been at funerals, seemed like every day, past several days. And every one of those funerals, I've noticed something. The guy in the casket did nothing. He just laid there. He never grinned. He never laughed. He never sung. He didn't even get in one single. The funeral Saturday, that young preacher boy laying there in the casket, his son got up a shouting, knocked the flowers over up front. I love stuff like that. The guy that preached the main message went shouting across the platform. I'm telling you, they were still alive and feeling something. This lady, for 18 years, bent over with some kind of affliction that she needed to get loose from. And I'm telling you, we got some folks, I believe, they feed their affliction. I think they like it. I think it becomes an excuse. Sometimes I think there's some folks that I believe if God healed them, it'd take away their excuse for not shouting. Hey, I'm just telling you, it's the will of God for Pentecostal folks to be touched by the power of the Holy Ghost. You don't have to have some kind of big a Christian New Life Center. You don't have to have 75 television cameras looking at you. You just got to be in a sanctified house where a great God cares about somebody that's been bent over for 18 years. And she was. But something was fixing to happen. I don't know what the affliction was. I don't know what the infirmity was. And I don't know you. I don't know what you brought in the house of God. There may be somebody sitting in this room tonight that has lived in a closet of depression for so long that you're not even sure if you're saved or not. Every time they open up a songbook and sing Victory in Jesus, you kind of dread it because you don't know if you've really got it or not. That's a binding influence of the devil that chooses to keep you bent over instead of standing up straight and looking at the victories in God. My wife battles an affliction. I told you that a little while ago. It's an affliction that she doesn't feel good of a morning. The steroids have to kick in. She has trouble thinking. Sometimes she has, and I'm not saying that to her a disadvantage. I'm just telling you how that disease works. And I'm telling you, she told me today that if she gave into that thing all the time she would have liked to, she would have never shouted off of an organ bench. she would have never let the power of God touch her. I'm just telling you something. I don't know what you carried into the church, but I know somebody that can straighten you up. Hey, I don't know if for 18 long years you've been bound to a needle. I don't know if you've been bound to pornography. I don't know if you've been bound to sins of the flesh. I ain't got the slightest idea. But hang on, happy camper. I'm going to tell you something. He ain't never had a revival service and met anybody that he couldn't change the way that they came through the door. Wow! And I'm telling you, he can change the way that you go out. Listen. This lady, for 18 long years, last time I was here, I didn't have to use glasses. Now I have to. And they get fogged up. And I can't see with them. And I can't see without them. Whoa! How long's it been since yours is fogged up? Hey, listen. For 18 years, she came down different times. But I'm going to show you something else about the little lady. Where some folks would have stayed home, she kept right on a-coming. Where some folks would have threw in the towel, she kept right on a-coming. Where some folks would have decided, it's too hot, too cold, he preaches too loud, he's too smart, he's too ugly, he's too good, he's whatever. I'm telling you, she just kept right on coming. I know that for some people, you never get the fans just right. You never get the lights just right. You never get the Christmas decorations just right. You don't get the furnace just right. You don't get the temperature just right. You never get the volume just right. For some folks, you never pick the right singer. You never get the right preacher. They never get your favorite pet. I'm telling you how it is. This lady kept right on a coming. I know against the pressure at times that she didn't agree with everything that was going on. Hey, wow! But ain't you glad that someplace along the line you didn't quit? You stayed with it. She kept right on coming to the house of God. I've got some quitters at Calvary. I don't even know why some of them did. I had one family that sent me word. If I'd come and invite them back, they'd come. I haven't, because I never did know why they left. Don't look at me like that. If I could figure out why they left, I might go and ask them if they'd come back. But if it was over something that I'm preaching, whew, they probably wouldn't stay if they did come back. So I ain't going to wear either one of us out. This lady kept right on coming. She kept right on seeking. If you have to ride the altar all the way to heaven, get out of your pew and ride it. If you have to pray through every Sunday morning to keep the victory to shout Sunday night, get your hide in the altar. If you, whatever you have to do, don't quit on God. We're too close to the end.

Don't everybody shout at once, because you're going to ruin my message if you do. There wasn't a book she could buy. There wasn't a program she could watch. She couldn't put enough seed faith in the envelope and keep 6 missions going in Haiti. There was no way she could get herself up. She couldn't do it. Must have been to the point where she had tried. I read about one lady who tried many things and many physicians. She got worse. This lady very well may have jumped around to different churches, tried different preachers, done a whole number of things, but she could in no wise get herself up. Don't everybody get too loud, because you're going to ruin this great point. There's a few things that God's got to do for you, or it ain't going to get done. I know we can make ourselves look good. We can make ourselves smell good. We can make ourselves dress good. We can go to a good church that has a good history, that has a dynamite future. We can go where the pastor's wife lives right, where the pastor preaches right. We can do 1,000 things. But you can in no wise lift yourself up. There's going to have to come a time that you yield yourself to the touch of God. And when you get the touch of God, hey, I'm going to tell you, you won't look like you look because the pastor does. You'll look the way you look because you've been touched. Hey, you won't live like you live because they do. You'll live because you've been touched. I tell you, if the Calvary Pentecostal pastors, Tabernacles pastor, resigned next Sunday, it ain't going to affect the way I live, the way I act, and the way I look, because I've been touched. And that bird pastor in that church, he ain't got no patent on my life in the first place. If he packs up, leaves town, and they don't even ever hear of a Joy Hide again in West Plains, I know what it's like to be touched. And that means I can feel him in Kansas on a Monday, Kentucky on a Tuesday, Ohio on a Wednesday. There ain't a time that you can't feel his touch once he's laid his hand on you. For 18 years, she came in to this temple setting, and she could not in any wise lift herself up. Jesus saw her in the condition that she was in. Here it is. He walked up to this bent over frame of a woman and said, "Woman, thou art loosed." Do what? You got to be joking. What did he just say? "Woman, thou art loosed." Don't everybody shout. I read it to you. I told you if you don't pay attention, you're going to miss my message. "Woman, yes, thou art loosed." But I'm not. Then the Bible said, he laid his hands on her and he touched her. And she straightened up. Don't miss this. "Woman, thou art loosed." But she didn't look loosed. She didn't feel loosed. Did anybody stand around watching? She didn't look loosed. She was still bent over. And I'm fixing to tell you something right now. Are you listening to me? He's fixing to touch the infirmity in the next 30 seconds and straighten her up. He was talking to another problem right then. When he looked at her and said, "Woman, thou art loosed," he wasn't talking about her bent back. He wasn't talking about her sickness. He was talking about that spirit. That's what the Bible said had a hold of her, a spirit of infirmity. He looked at that spirit and said, "Woman, thou art loosed." When the spirit stepped back, he laid his hands on her. She stood up and looked him straight in the eye. But I don't know, what's that got to do with me? I tell you what it's got to do with us. He spoke it before he ever touched her.

she was fixing to get loose before she ever felt his hand move across and touch her forehead. He said, "Thou art loosed." Then, "Thou art loosed." Then he grabbed her. "Thou art loosed." Then he reached over and he touched her. So I got this figured out. We had his word before we ever felt his touch. Now listen, listen. Whoa! My God, we had his word before we felt the touch. I don't know if you felt anything in this service yet. I don't know if you felt anything when we were singing about the Holy Ghost. I don't know if you felt anything when we were talking about healing. I don't know if you felt anything when I was playing my saxophone. But I'm going to tell you this. Anybody that carried in a Bible has already carried in enough Word of God to run every binding spirit out of the house that made its way in this room. I'm telling you, just by coming into this church house with your Bible, I hear him say, "Thou art loosed, and I'm fixing to touch ye." My God. I was in Virginia. The Lord, in the middle of a message, brought this message to my mind. And I weaved it together like a grandma who fixes her own quilts, piece by piece. When I got to this point, something came over me in that church that I'd never been in before. Congregation I'd never seen before. And this is what I said. I said, "Right now, in this house, we have the Word of God that you're to be healed. We have the Word of God. In fact, we got a Bible verse that said, He sent His Word and He healed them." I said, "Somebody in this church house right now that will obey God, the next thing you're going to feel is His touch." In the back of the house, there was a man from the Rich Lands Tabernacle. Didn't know where he was from. Didn't know his name from Adam. In the back of the house, a man sat on the back row. When I said that, I saw a cane come out in the aisle, come end over end over end. That guy reached out, threw that thing at me. Right down the aisle. Here it come. Landed up close to the front. I stood there and I looked at it and I waited to see what God was fixing to do, because I knew we already had His word on it. All we're waiting on is the touch. He's already said, "I'm in your midst." He's already said, I'm where two or three is gathered together, I'm a standing there. So we've already got His word on it. He's in the house. He's in this service. He's in this room. All we're waiting on now is the touch. He threw that cane out in the aisle, threw it down at me. Here it come bounding. I stood there and looked at it a minute. He got up out of that seat, and he come and got it. And I said to myself, "Self, strange thing for a man to throw his cane at you, then get up and come down the aisle and get it and pick it up and go back down the aisle with it." But that's what he done. When he got to the back of the house, he turned around and he pitched it at me again. And he come and got it again. By this time, the church had gone completely ballistic. People was a-shouting. People was a-running. And I was trying to figure out if the guy in the back with the cane had it in for the night speaker. I mean, folks was a-shouting. In a little bit, the pastor said, "I guess I ought to fill you in. He's filed for disability. He's not hardly been able to walk into church ever since the accident. This is the first time that anybody around here has seen him on his feet, walking without a limp, worshiping God." I'm telling you, we already had his word. All we were waiting for was the touch. I'm not a great faith healer. My wife's sick.
I don't have oil that drops off of my hands. I sweat pretty heavy though. But I'm going to tell you something right now. In this house, I've got enough of the Word of God hid in my heart that I can stand here and tell you anybody that needs anything in this room can have it. All you got to do is allow Him to touch you. He's already told you that He wants you to have the Holy Ghost. Let Him touch you. He's already told you that He wants you to have the victory. Let Him touch you. That night at Mike Blue's, up in Ohio, they were very conservative. You know what I mean? I don't mean conservative. I mean very reserved. That's what I mean. Quiet. And quieter. And I was in revival with them. And they were already in a state of panic. I could tell. We got a letter from some lady in the church. Said, Brother Hyde, I know that you feel like that you have to yell, but do you feel like that you have to? Yeah, I do. Just to save your postage. Yeah, I do. We're in this service. Things are going just about like usual. I come down off the platform. The choir was singing. The choir started leaving the platform. I met them and I said, sing it again. She said, we don't have another number. I said, sing the one you just sung. She said, we just sung it. I said, let's tear up the program. She said, we're singing that song again. She went singing it. Choir went to singing it. I heard this loud, funny, thuddy noise. It was Blue. Mike was a shouting all over that side of the church. I said, oh God, when you get the pastor into it, you're fixing to have something. I mean, I heard the office hollering and yelling behind me. I didn't even want to turn around to see what was going on. I was afraid they'd quit. I just stood there and let the touch of God start running through that house. In a little bit, a lady jumped up, ran to the front and said, I can't enjoy the service. My baby's got a high fever. I'm no great faith healer. I mean, I'm not a great, hey, I walked over there. And have you ever done anything and it surprised you? I went over there and laid my hands on the baby. She said, I felt the fever leave. So did I. I'm telling you, it surprised me so bad. I walked back up on the platform where Blue was at and I said, you ain't gonna believe what just happened right over there. I'm the guy doing the preaching. God even surprised me. Don't look at me like that. I'm telling you, we're in this house where God spoke. We had His Bible. We had His Word. We had His promise. And now we were feeling His touch. That's when the boy got up on crutches. Christy stepped out into the aisle on crutches and started coming toward the front. There's three layers to that church. It's like pancakes up there. You come up on one level, you come up on the next level. So, at that moment, I was thankful that I was the evangelist, that Brother Blue was a pastor, because I knew this kid on crutches was coming to be prayed for. When he got down to the bottom of the lower level, he turned and he said, would some of you men stand me on top up there by the pulpit? Some of them guys picked him up, stood him up there on the pulpit. Between me and Mike, this is when the kid done something that absolutely blew my mind. He took his crutches, he turned around, and he pitched them back down off that third level, way down there too far for him to reach. And I was wondering, what are we going to do about them crutches? Don't look at me like that. Some of you sit in the very same services, and you said they're much too bad to get saved. There ain't no way God can deliver them. We sit in some of those very services. Well, that kid can't never get called to preach. He don't even know how. And all the time God was saying, I've already sent my word. All I'm waiting on is to touch him. That boy leaned over and he said, I have come tonight for my healing. Okay? Okay, oil.
Oil. Man, wear yourself out running around here looking for the oil. Oil. You hear me? Oil. I get the oil. I put it in my hand. Put some on my can. If I'm going down, we're going down together, Bubba. Put some on my can. Reached over and laid my hands on him. And before I could say anything, I felt his head slip out from underneath my hands. So I immediately said, oh, praise God. The Spirit has slain him here. And when he comes to, somebody can carry him his crutches. And everything will be all right. So I'm standing there with my eyes shut. And Mike comes up and taps me on the shoulder. And he says, look. And I look. The kid is running around that church house. I mean, he's running around that church house. And I can't even tell Mike. I can't hardly believe it. Because Mike's shouting again. I never seen a guy have such a revival on one night just because we sung a song again. Have you ever seen anything like it? I'm telling you, for 18 years, she had a problem. She came in contact with the Word, and the Word said, Spirit of infirmity, you're going to turn her loose. You're going to turn her loose right now. And I'm going to tell you something. That same Word has promised the church that we are loosed. Who the Son sets free is free indeed. I'm telling you right now, that all I'm waiting on is the touch. Since the Bible has already said there ain't a migraine headache, there ain't a migraine headache that can stand against him. You know what we was waiting on? Was the touch. And we got it. Since right now in this building, there's not a spirit of depression that God even recognizes as worthy of sitting on the board. He says, you're loosed. There's not a sin. There's not a filthy, dirty, rotten habit. There's nothing sitting in this house that Bible hasn't already said. You're free. All you need is the touch. Praise the Lord, Brother Hyatt. I believe that I can have the baptism of the Holy Ghost. I believe you need to be touched. You'll stand up speaking in other tongues as the Spirit of the Lord gives you utterance. You're not going to get that touch at the water fountain. You're not going to get it putting tokens in the bathroom if that's what it takes to get in there. You're not going to get it with a newspaper. You're not going to get it at the Christian bookstore. You're not going to get it sitting in that pew. You're not even going to get it agreeing with me. You're going to get it when you get close to where the Master is so He can touch you. Wouldn't it be absolutely amazing if the whole reason we ended up at Wyandotte Tabernacle was because God was going to heal my wife before this week was over? Wouldn't it be the wildest thing? Hey, I don't know how this revival hardly worked out either. I just know that they thought it'd be a good idea, and he thought it'd be a good idea, and I thought it'd be a good idea, and I didn't give my church the option of wondering if it was a good idea. I just came on because I felt like it was a good idea. Are you listening? I just felt like it was a good idea. I got something else to do this month. Felt like it was a good idea. Got another place or two to go this year. Felt like it was a good idea. I'll go everywhere they call me. I don't take out every time they want me for a revival. I got to feel like it's a good idea. And I felt like this was. My God, wouldn't it be something right now while you're looking at me? I'm the guy that gets the touch. Woo! Hey, I've not come up here to preach you a 5-night marathon.
I haven't come up here to throw my name in the hat with other great preachers. I can't even begin to preach alongside him. But I tell you one thing I can do. I can read that Bible and I can lean back and say, touch me. Touch me. Touch me. Touch me. Touch me. I can do it. I can come into this church house stooped over and walk out standing straight because my goodness, somebody in this room that hasn't felt the power of the Holy Ghost in your life in 20 years can walk out of here straight and tall with a rebaptism of His power if you'll just get from where you are to where He is and let Him touch you. He's already said He'll do it. Wow! Somebody in this room right here that hasn't felt the glory of God in a long time, wow! You can feel it tonight! He already said we could. All we gotta do is get to where He's at. Are you telling me some young lady right now in this room can get up out of her seat, come up to the altar where the young ladies pray, throw herself at the mercy of God, and He can straighten out every bend and twist of her life? I'm telling you, we've already got the word that says He will. All we're waiting on you is to try it. Are you telling me that some husband and wife that's been having marriage trouble can step out, walk up to the front, lift their hands together, and have fresh revival in their marriage? I'm telling you, He's already said we can have it. All you got to do is let Him touch you. That's all we're waiting on now. We've got the word. We're waiting on the touch. That's all we're waiting on. Listen to me. Listen. I might should. And I do at home. But I don't make conventional altar calls. Are you here? Are you there? Could you raise your hand? Would you come? Would you? I don't hardly ever do that. My wife knows it. I've never done it. I don't make conventional altar calls. I'm making it right now. I'm telling you, there's somebody in this room that has already spoken anything and everything you need done. He's waiting on you to come up here and be touched. Somebody in this house that could just grab a little bit of faith, just a little bit. I'm not asking you to throw your crutches. I'm not asking you to throw your cane. I'm just asking you to present your body a living sacrifice. Holy and acceptable unto God, which is your reasonable service. I'm just telling you that if somebody in this house will do what they feel like doing, He'll touch you again. I'm just telling you that somebody in this room, I'm telling you the tears running out of that little girl's eye is real. Oh! The tears running out of that little girl's eyes, they're real. You know why? She must be feeling something. She must be feeling something. It's got to be the hand of the Lord. It's got to be the hand of the Lord. It's got to be the hand of the Lord. It's got to be the hand of the Lord. What would make a boy raise his hands and say hallelujah? What would make a man throw his hands up and look straight to God? It's got to be the hand of the Lord.

Go ahead, Crystal. 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Woo! We got four more nights. And the hand of God, they're open this place. Let this line get everything they need. So we can come back tomorrow night shouting through the gate.

What about it, boys? What makes a young man stand there and cry? What is it about a young lady that makes her stand there and rejoice?

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2: Grace got a hold of a young man and changed his life. And you're here tonight. And you need that kind of grace. You need something that will change your life. You know that you need a Savior. We talk about eternal life. At the end of this life, what is ahead for you? Through Jesus, you can know that you will enter in to everlasting life. I'm going to ask the choir to sing the chorus one more time. And if you're here and you know you need a Savior, I want to invite you to come to this step we use as an altar. The Bible says, whosoever shall call upon the name of Jesus shall be saved. And it's that simple. We even have an illustration. Peter was walking on water. We won't go into that story. But when he took his eyes off Jesus, he began to sink. And the scripture said, he hollered out, Lord, save me. And Jesus reached out his hand and grabbed hold of Peter and lifted him up above the wave. Above the water, the sinking. Maybe you feel that way tonight. You feel like you're just drowning. Whatever it is, I want you to know if you'll call on his name, he'll reach out and get a hold of you. Lift you up. Amen. I'm having to sing one more time. If you need Jesus, these altars are open. Would you sing?

Praise the Lord. That invitation stands open. Amen. If you would. Amen. Praise the Lord. If you would turn in your Bibles to 1 Peter chapter 4.

Brother Dave, if you go ahead and come, and then get a chance to speak to Brother Gary. So if you'll come and to the bus. Brother Brad, if you come over here, you take the drums. Praise the Lord. We began this series several Sunday nights ago. We've been sovereignly interrupted every Sunday evening with the moving of the Spirit, accomplishing eternal things in our hearts. And so we're just now going to revisit it, and then we'll soon be in revival. And so I just want you to know, I feel this on my heart, and we'll be, whenever we get back to this, we will be emphasizing this again, because it's a simple premise that if you have come to know Christ, Christ has given you a gift. He's got a place for you in His body, a part that you can play in His kingdom. And that's a wonderful thing to know and to function in. You can remain seated, but the verse is, as every man hath received the gift, even so minister the same one to another as good stewards of the manifold grace of God. You received the gift, minister, use that gift in service one to another. Amen. This series is simply this: what on earth are you in the church for? What on earth are you in the church for? Every man has received a gift. Use that gift to minister. Now, I want to tell you, it's a wonderful thing when folks are using their gifts. Amen. Sometimes we forget some folks. Now, I'm going to give this illustration because it's visible, but I don't want you to think the gifts are just visible, okay? And as a quick illustration of that, if you can turn around, if you have whiplash or something, don't do that. But turn around and look back in the back. We got two men back there. You see them? Wave at them. See, they are awake. They really are. Wave at them. All right, good. Thank you, brothers. And we got some up here. This is just for the sake of illustration. And key of G, what they're going to do for you, and they're helping because they're controlling the volume back there and the words and everything. Amen. What they're going to do, they're going to sing, let's just sing Victory in Jesus. Could you do that? You guys ready? Brother Brad, you start them out. Chorus, whatever you want to do. Just chorus. Sing it.

0: How many are almost started getting happy there? Just victory. And didn't that sound good? All right. Well, let's do something here. I want you two to change places. Could you do that? Okay. And Brother Tim, won't you come here? And I want Sister Trisha to take his place back there. Right over here, brother. Now, we've got a replacement back in the tech room. Brother Mike Durth usually handles our things on the screen, and he was going to do this, and he couldn't be here tonight. He's on vacation or something. So, Brother Michael, I want you to take Brad. I didn't think that through. Got Brad and Trisha both back there in that little room, but...
1: I'm not complaining.
0: All right. Now, I've got to give him some instructions. First of all, Trisha, this mic don't sound right. Could you fix? You really can't do. You'll mess it up. But can you help me with the monitors here? Turned up a little bit. Okay. Come on. Now, this mic over here. Get this one over here. Take care. This mic. No. Okay. Over here on the back here. The monitor back. Okay. You guys ready? You guys ready? You ready? Let's go. Victory in Jesus. Key of G, brother. Brother Tim. Key of G. Give it your best. Give it your best. Let's hear it. Victory in Jesus.

0: the wrong song. This is great. Okay,
1: we got the wrong key, brother.
0: Okay, now I've got some questions here. First of all, church, how many was just really blessed by that second rendition? Let's see, just really. How many besides the kids? I mean, Bentley, boy, you were blessed. But I mean, basically, how many felt moved in your spirit? You might have felt moved to pray, but I mean, just blessed. Okay, let me ask something, Brother Tim. How comfortable did you feel up here?
2: Not very at all. Trisha did a much better job, even with a handicap.
0: She had a thing about it. I'm sorry, guys. What happened here? I mean, even you two, you were doing fine a while ago. What happened? Out of place. Amen. What about it? About it, Brother Brad, you did pretty good on that because you know something about computers, but where would you feel more comfortable? Just right up here, wouldn't you? Amen. Thank you guys so much. That's just a quick illustration. When we know our gifts and we allow Christ to put us in our place in the church, two things happen. Number one, we feel fulfilled. Number two, the body is blessed. When we're not in our place and we're not using our gift, two things happen. We don't feel fulfilled, and the church isn't blessed. You know, here's the thing. It's awful not to feel like you belong. And that's why I love to tell folks, you know, there's a lot of reasons for getting saved. One of them is you never really belong out in this world. It's fragmented. You'll never really be a part. But if you become a born-again believer, you're put in a place where you have a part, you have a role, you belong in the body of Christ. It's a wonderful thing to feel like you belong. And it's a terrible thing to feel like you don't belong. And it's terrible. Listen to this. This is important. It's terrible to even come to church and still feel like you don't belong. If there's one of the top of the list things that I deal with as pastor, from children to teenagers to on up, middle folks on up, it's people feeling like they don't belong. I've had folks come to me and say, well, sometimes I just don't feel like I belong in the church. I said, that's nothing. I'm the pastor. Sometimes I don't feel like I belong. And I'm not going to get on that message. It's part of the human condition. Sin alienates us, and we got things that make us. But I just want to briefly say this. If you feel like you don't belong, let me give you three quick things that are possible. Number one, the lies of Satan. Satan's very name means the accuser of the brethren. And Satan will come to you and tell you, you don't belong. That's not where you fit in. You're not a part of that body. You're not a part of that family. You don't belong in the church. How many know Satan lies that way? He sure does. And secondly, some people don't feel like they belong because they don't seek to belong. Now, I'm just using this as an illustration. I'm not gunning for anybody. I don't have anybody in my mind. But if every service you come 10 minutes after it starts and you leave before folks are through praying and you never stay around to chat and you never seek to be involved in the ministries, then when you come to me and say, well, I don't feel like I belong, there's a reason for that. You don't try to belong. How many believes if we try to belong, we'll feel more like we belong? I've got to get something straight, too. I just remembered I did. I led folks astray this morning. I talked about a Daniel that had set his phone for 12 o'clock and wouldn't know if I was going to be through preaching. How many remembers that? Well, I had the name wrong, and everyone thought it was Brother Kroger. It wasn't Brother Kroger. It was one of our kids that has come on the bus. It was Matt. And I knew it was a Bible name. And Daniel just came to me. And I guess he got a new phone he was proud of. So I just wanted to clear that up. It wasn't Brother Kroger. He sets his for 12:30. But anyway, if you don't feel like you belong, it's either the lies of Satan or you don't seek to belong. But the third thing, and I think this is where we're at tonight, if you don't feel like you belong, it's because you've not yet let God show you the gift that He has given you so that you can play the role He has for you in the church. And I believe that's what the Lord wants to do through this series. He wants every one of us to discover what our gift is and to know that role He'd have us play in this church body. I've said this many times and I want to say it again tonight. We are together what we could never be apart. When we come together with our different gifts, we can do so much. I'm going to make one of those statements that seems so simple, but it's so, so true. People that feel apart are people who take a part. Amen? People who feel apart are those who take part in what God wants to do. And to take a part, you must want to be a part. And to be a part, you must know what God has gifted you to do and what that part is. Now, before I go any further, I want to say this tonight. In finding out what your gift is and the place that you fit in the body of Christ, you are not alone on this. Because the head of the church, the master, Jesus, He is here to help you discover your God-given gift and where you fit in the body of Christ. He has come to show you that. And He sends His Holy Spirit to move in our midst and to move upon us to help us discover what that gift. You know, I want to tell you this. I really would like to believe, and I do believe this, that through the teaching, as we hear what God is saying, through the teaching, the Holy Spirit is speaking to different ones and saying, yes, you do have a gift, and yes, I'm going to help you find out what it is, and yes, I've got a role for you to play in My body. And I believe He's at work doing that, even through this teaching. And I want to give one verse that seems disconnected, but I think we need to hear it tonight. It's in the Psalm 138. And the psalmist said, "The Lord will perfect that which concerneth Me. The Lord will perfect that which concerneth Me. Thy mercy, O Lord, endureth forever. Forsake not the works of Thine own hand." The Lord will perfect that which concerneth Me. I want you to know, you can believe that. God will perfect you and your life and the role you play. Isn't that the kind of God we serve? How many believes He's at work in your individual life? He'll perfect that. Now, I want to tell you where we're going, and I'm just going to offer a summary tonight, and we will be more specific another night. I just want to give you an overview tonight of where we're headed. First of all, we are going to talk about what the inclinational gifts are. I explained the last time we were here, there's three groupings of gift in Scripture. There's the positional gifts, and just very brief, that's like apostle and evangelist and pastor. There's the positional gifts. There's the inspirational gifts, gifts of miracles, gifts of faith and knowledge, and gifts of healing and discerning of spirits. And then there's inclinational gifts. We're going to learn what the inclinational gifts are. Secondly, we're going to talk about how to know which is yours. How to know which is yours. Thirdly, we're going to talk about how to use your gift. How to use your gift from young on up. And fourthly, or wherever I'm at, how to find out where in the body to use your gift. Where in the body to use your gift. Those are the things that we're going to look at. But tonight we're just going to talk briefly and have an overview of what the inclinational gifts are. Now I want to remind you, and I think I have a slide for this. There's other things

been given a gift to serve one another. And so we're going to look tonight at an overview of these, and we're going to turn to Romans chapter 12. And this is where Paul gives us a picture of everyone using their gifts, and he gives it under the analogy of a body. And he talks about different parts of the body do different things. The eye sees, the ear hears, the hand grasps, and on we can go. The different parts of the body do different things. And in verse 4, let me read this to you as you watch it here. But for as many, let me start over. For as we have many members in one body, and all members have not the same office, so we being many, there's many here tonight, we being many are one body in Christ, and everyone members one of another. You know, that says a lot of things. I don't have time to preach tonight, but first of all, it says that everyone is needed. Every member has a place. Every member has a role. Every member is needed, and every member has a specific role. That'll be a message for another night. But the eye does not hear, and the ear does not see, but the eye sees, and the ear hears, and so forth. Everybody has a specific role to play. Verse 6, having then gifts differing according to the grace that is given to us. And then we're going to look at these, but what I want you to see right now is that word differing. Having then gifts differing. Every person's gift is different because every person is different. Now, I mixed it up here a while ago. You saw that. You saw that. But you wouldn't believe the work that Brother Tim does back in that room and taking care of things. How many knows that we 24/7 are streaming the Word of God out to the world? Do you know that? That took a lot of work to set up, and Brother John was involved in that in different ones. But that's so important. You say, I don't have that gift. But you have some gift. You say, I can't play the piano. Well, you have some gift. Amen? And I tell you what. You know, I really appreciate those that are talented. So I'm not downing them. I'm using that as an illustration. But if that tulip back there's overflowing, they can play that piano really beautifully, and it's still going to overflow. But some of you have a gift with that plunger. You know just how to do it. I've never had someone come to me and say, I had that gift yet. You might before we're through the series. Amen. But isn't that important if we got that problem? It's very important. Now, here's the overview. First of all, in verse 6, we see the first of these inclinational gifts. It says, whether of prophecy, let us prophesy. Now, these gifts are used in worship. They're used on the platform. They're used in a visible way. But I don't want you to think that these are only used in worship, because they're not. Even prophecy is not used just in worship. Now, we have a little problem with this. Do you have the slide that has prophecy on it? Go ahead and put that up there. When we think of prophecy, we think of telling the future, foretelling the future. But how many realizes that only about 1/5 of prophecy is foretelling future? 4/5 of prophecy has nothing to do with foretelling the future. It has to do with interpreting the behavior of God's people in light of God's word. You read the Old Testament prophets. They're called a prophet because they came along and said, you are behaving this way, but God's word says you ought to behave this way, a different way. You say, do I have the gift of prophecy? What is the gift of prophecy? And this is just a summary. The gift of prophecy is the inclination. There's that inclinational gift to speak out when you see injustice and sin and wrong, and there's something in you when you see injustice and wrong, you want to set it right. You want to set it right. I've seen young people. Now, you got to watch. We're not going to talk about that tonight. Every gift has its responsibilities. And you got to realize that we're held accountable for our gifts. If you got a prophetic gift, you just like to tell people how the cow ate the cabbage, but you're responsible that you tell them in a way that's right, spirited, et cetera, et cetera. But even young people can have this gift. And I didn't know this was going to show up. I left it in the notes there. But a young person with a prophetic gift, here's how it works. Young people are together and somebody says, oh, let's watch this movie. And they put the movie in and there's things on there that are just bad. You know what I'm talking about. I don't have to go into that. You know it's bad. A young person with this gift, all of a sudden, not smart aleck,

not mean, they'll say, hey, wait a minute. We can't watch this. We're Christians. I mean, that's awful stuff. Let's turn that off. If you feel that strong inclination to do that, that is a prophetic gift that God has given you. That's what prophets do. They say to the people of God, wait a minute. That leads us into error. Wait a minute. That's sinful. Wait a minute. That's right. Let's not do that. Let's take the way of righteousness. And again, being an overview, I'm just going to give you a short example of these. And then the next gift is ministry. Verse 7. Is it a gift of ministry? Then let us wait on our ministry. And, you know, I've got to hurry tonight, so I don't have time to do all this. When we see the word wait, we think of sitting like this, you know. They that wait. That's not what it means. Wait means to serve, like we call them a waiter and a waitress, because they serve us at a table. Let us serve on or with our ministry. And here's another thing with our mind. And people do this. We're so used, when we hear the word ministry, we think of people that's got a career of music, or they got a special a gift of music, or preaching, or they got a position in the church. We say they are in the ministry. That is so far from what the word ministry means. The word ministry is not that kind of position or vocation. The word ministry simply means to serve, to be a servant, to diakonia. In fact, how many recognize that word, diakonia? I said it tonight in the service. Did anyone catch that? When did I say diakonia in the service? Did anyone catch it? Yes, at the offering time, I said, let the deacon of the night, let them come. That's where the word deacon comes from. Diakonia means to serve like a servant. You know, we get this thing sometimes, I'm a minister, you know. I'm the, you know, got the special place, you know, come polish my shoes and bring me my food and you know, and all of this. That's not what ministry is. Ministry is serving. Serving is meeting somebody else's need. And so the gift of ministry is the inclination to see practical needs and to desire and to attempt to meet those needs. If you got this gift, you came to church tonight and you said, oh, there's water spilled on the floor. I need to take care of that. You saw a need. Or you say, you know, so-and-so, I noticed that their car out there wouldn't start this morning. Hey, but I got to find some jumper cables for them. That's the gift of ministry. See, we got to reprogram our minds in the way we think of this. We think of ministry as singing and outreach and preaching, and ministry is involved in those things. But ministry in its most basic form is serving others by meeting needs. And let me just give you one example. Someone says, you know, so-and-so in the church, they've been sick for 3 weeks and their lawn needs mown. They see the need and then they desire to meet that need. They begin to go to two or three brothers and say, hey, can we get together on such and such a night and mow this lawn and take care of it? Now, I know the needs are in other ways. For instance, somebody is over here praying by themselves, and somebody with the gift of service says, you know, they really need help praying. They've really got a need. I'll go and pray with them. And so it'll manifest itself in different ways, but the basic gift of ministry is you see the need. I mean, it's just there. It's in your heart. You see the need, and you want to meet that person's need. And later we'll look at these specifically, and I'll give you more examples. The next inclinational gift is teaching. Again, verse 7. Or he that teacheth on teaching. Now again, I'm a teacher. I'm talking about in the church, in the body of Christ. And so I use the gift of teaching. But it's a mistake to think that only those that are in positions of teaching have the gift of teaching. Many people in the body of Christ have never been behind this pulpit, but they still have a gift of teaching. And you can be a young person and have the gift of teaching. What is the gift of teaching? It's the inclination to see the truth. But you don't just see what the truth is. You have a desire to present it accurately and orderly and thoroughly and clearly. You just love getting to what the truth is. And then you love thinking, how can I share this to make it clear so people can get a hold of this? I mean, even when I'm preaching, you that have a gift of teaching, you're saying, now, wait a minute. Is he going to answer this question? Is he going to deal with this? Is he going to share the other side of that?
It's just in you. You think that way. Amen. The gift of teaching. And it may not be in a group. It may not be you standing in front of a group such as Sunday school. It may work on an individual level. It may be an older man in the church. He begins to see a younger man without a father. And he says, you know, they really need to know this and they need to know that. And he, as a mentor, he takes that young man aside. And he said, I just want to share some things with you. And he begins to make truth very clear, very precise to that young man. And he answers questions. He has that ability because it's his gift to teach. How many know some people know a whole lot? It's there, but they can't get it across the bridge. Yeah. Don't look at me that way. Anyway. Gift of teaching, you're able to get it across the bridge. You're able to share it to different individuals. That's the gift of teaching. And then there's the gift of exhortation. Verse 8, or he that exhorteth, here's a gift, on exhortation. What is exhortation? It's the inclination to desire that folks do well, stay true, be faithful. It's an inclination to encourage people to get right or stay right with God. I could talk all night on that word exhortation. It's so important. But when you have the gift of exhortation, it operates like this. You see somebody that has been doing very good serving God, and you see them growing cold in their soul, and you can't stand it, and you're not smart aleck, and you don't come across mean-spirited, but you go to them and say, I've noticed some changes in your life lately, and I've been praying for you, and you know, really, really, I see this danger in your life, and you're getting involved in this, and it's going to take you away from Christ, and it's going to hurt you, and it may be an older person with a younger person, or maybe a younger person going to their friend and say, you know, I just really see, and it may operate in a testimony service. Somebody may stand up and say, you know, we really need revival, and again, it's not in a bad spirit. It's in the spirit. I want you to do right. I want us to do right. I'm cheering us on. And in that type of exhortation is a real gift. When you see people in trouble, you want to share with them in a way to help them get right back with God where they need to be and to go forward in God. I saw this in the operation the other night, and I don't want to embarrass anyone, but I saw somebody that is really trying to grow in the Lord and please the Lord, and they're having struggles in their life. And I saw Sister Mary watching them, and it wasn't long here. She came down to the altar, and I saw her talking to them. It was not mean. Sister Mary can't be mean. How many know that? But I mean, she was telling them, you need to be faithful to Christ. You need to, that's a gift of exhortation. How many knows that's needed? And when it's in the right spirit, amen, what a helpful thing. And then there's a gift of giving. Verse 8, or he that exhorteth on exhortation, and he that giveth, let him do it with simplicity. Giving is a gift. We're all instructed. I'm not going to preach on that tonight. We're all instructed to be givers as the people of God. But how many know some people just have a gift of giving? I mean, they see somebody that needs something, and they start reaching in their pocket. They start looking in their cupboard. They start going through their garage because they love to give. An inclinational gift of giving is one that, here's how it works. Do we have a slide for that? Yes. When seeing another in need, you begin to immediately think of how you can give your time and your resources, your expertise to alleviate others' needs. It may be you see somebody's car break down. You know they don't have any understanding of mechanics. And all of a sudden, you find yourself going to them and say, look, I'm off tomorrow. You need brakes? I know how to put brakes on. Would you let me come over and put brakes on your car? And you love it. It's not that you just give. You love to give it. You know, you can tell this. You can tell this in a mission service. Amen. Some people, they just love to give. I mean, when I announce a missionary's coming, they begin to think, get the checkbook out and think, how can I really be a blessing? They love to give. How many's ever known folks that had the gift of giving? You've been the recipient of that. Anyone ever been a recipient of the gift of giving? It's a wonderful thing. And then there is the gift of leadership. Look at verse 8 again. He that giveth, let him give. Do it with simplicity. He that ruleth. He that ruleth. This word, we got to be careful here because we get the idea of a king. I'm in charge here. You do this and you do that. No, ruleth here means
to take the leadership. Come on, let's do this. Here's a need. I've organized how we can meet the need. And you can do this and you can do that. Follow me, and we'll get this need met. That's the gift of rulership or leadership. It's to lead people. It is the inclination to take a leadership role and organize and direct the work till it gets done. Amen. Leadership. And again, in this just quick summary here, there's a gift of mercy in verse 8. He that showeth mercy with cheerfulness. You know, I talked this morning about sometimes when people, through fault of their own, get in terrible situations. Many of us have the response, they made their bed and let them lie in it. Isn't that true? Well, we really do. Not with a person with the gift of mercy. That person, it could have been the 15th time they've got themselves in trouble. It could have been totally their own fault. But someone with the gift of mercy says, oh, come on, let's help them again. Oh, I feel so bad for them. Oh, I want to help them in any way I can. The gift of mercy is the inclination to feel kindness and tenderness and compassion for people, even if they've brought the troubles upon themselves. There's just something that raises up in a person that has the gift of mercy. It just rises up within them. They just say, we got to help them. I just feel so bad for them. I like people with the gift of mercy. Oh, maybe not. You don't like that? Maybe you like people with the gift of criticism. That's not really a gift. Don't go looking for it. What would you prefer, people with the gift of criticism or the gift of mercy? Would you prefer someone with the gift of judging or the gift of mercy? Mercy. Mercy. It's an inclinational gift. I want to quickly give you some gifts that are inferred. I won't go into them to this extent, and the remainder of Romans 12. Look at verse 9. Let love be without dissimulation. There's people that show us in the body. They show us how to love one another. Look at verse 10. Be kindly affectionate one to another. There's a gift of loving people. Some people just know how to love people. I'm so thankful for those like that in the church. There are folks that strangers can walk in, and before they leave, they feel love because there's people in the church that have a gift to show love. Listen, just a few more here in chapter 12. There's the gift of passion. Look at verse 11. Not slothful in business, but fervent in spirit. You know, some of us sing, I'm excited about Jesus. I'm excited about my Jesus. Other people, they can get the mic and they got such a passion. I mean, they get everybody excited. What about patience? Verse 12, rejoicing in hope, patient in tribulation. There are some that have the gift of patience. They just, you look at them and they just endure and encourage other people to endure. There's a gift of prayer. Oh, how we need the gift of prayer. We'll deal with this at some point. We need the gift of folks. I'm so thankful for people that have the gift of prayer. You wouldn't believe the folks in this church that just pray all through the week for the needs. Amen. There's a gift of prayer. Verse 12, patient in tribulation, continuing instant in prayer. There's care for the needy. Care for the needy. Verse 13, distributing to the necessity of the saints. Distributing to the necessity of the saints. They want to care for those saints in need. There's a gift of hospitality. Verse 13, distributing to the necessity of the saints, given to hospitality. I see new folks come to the church, and there's those of you immediately invite them to your house for fellowship, for dinner. That is such an important gift. And you know, as we think back in the past, we think of Sister Margie. We'd have new folks come in and get saved. I mean, it would just be a few services, and she'd have them invited to her house, or she'd take food by to them. That's a very, very important gift in the body of Christ, the gift of hospitality. Now, I want to make clear here, Paul didn't intend to give an exhaustive list. He's given us examples of how God gives different gifts to different people to play different roles in the body of Christ. It is not an exhaustive list. I want to look at one more verse tonight, though, before we're finished, and show you something else. 1 Corinthians chapter 12. I turn here not just because it has some inclinational gifts in this list, but it has,
examples of all three types of gifts. Remember, there's these positional gifts. Look what it says here. And God has set some in the church, first apostles, secondarily prophets, thirdly teachers. These are positional gifts. And then it shows us the inspirational gifts. After that, miracles. That's inspirational gifts, gifts of healings, and at the end, diversity of tongues. Those are inspirational gifts. But what I want to show you here is the third category, and that is inclinational gifts. The gift, do you see it there? The gift of helps and governments. What is the gift of helps? It's the inclination to offer help whatever the need is. Inclination to offer help whatever the need is. I gave you my full notes, brother. I don't know how that happened, but that wasn't supposed to be there, but I'll talk to you about it. And I don't embarrass anyone, but several years ago, Brother Dan Kroger came to me and said, does anybody take care of changing the oil on the church vans and that kind of stuff? And I said, well, we got someone that oversees the vehicles, and we take it to the garage and stuff. He said, would you mind if I did that? And, you know, I just recently I said, Brother Dan, the young people, they're going to go to youth camp, and I haven't had a chance to check the oil on the van. He said, I'll take care of it. I'll check the oil, make sure the oil is changed, make sure everything, the water's levels. That's a gift of helps. Gift of helps. Brother Aaron's been a tremendous help to me just taking care. Did you know I forgot this morning? I came to church early, and I got involved in study, and it kind of looked like winter outside, you know? And I totally forgot to turn the air conditioners on, and all of a sudden I heard them come on. I mean, it was Brother Aaron at home. He said, oh, he forgot to turn the air conditioners on. Gift of helps. How many knows that's a tremendous thing in the body of Christ? Amen. You know, he was gone several weeks back, and we had a missionary here, and he said, I'm not going to be there to close up tonight. And I said, well, the missionary's going to starve to death before I get away from church, because right now, you know, I mean, you know, when folks start to leave and it's appropriate time, I tell the missionary, let's go eat after church, and he stays to lock up. I told him, I said, the missionary's going to starve to death, and it's your fault, because I got to stay and lock up the church tonight. Gift of helps. Then there's the gift of governments. What's the gift of governments? I wish some in our government had the gift of government. But anyway, what is the gift of government? The gift of government is the inclination to organize, plan, systematize. You know, some folks have great ideas, but they do not have the gift of government. They cannot plan that thing. They cannot organize it. They cannot get it systematized. It's wonderful, and Brother Begley will know this from past. It's wonderful when you got somebody, you say, hey, we're going to have this event. Could you get everything ready and organized? And it's wonderful to do that. And my wife does great on that. You know, we're going to have this. I just tell her we're going to have this special day, and she starts organizing things. Well, we got to go here and get this. We need to get so-and-so to do that. Man, you say, that don't sound very spiritual. It's tremendously spiritual. You know, all these things, we see what's up here, but all those things are support to what goes on up here. And if we didn't have all those things, we wouldn't have what goes on up here. How many knows that? It's kind of like with an army. And I don't remember the exact ratio, but we think of the one on the front line doing the fighting, and we're not minimizing that at all. But I believe the ratio, some of you in the military may remember, is maybe my son will, I think it's like 16 to 1. The one on the front line, it takes 16 support from supply on. And that's the way it is in the church. It's the way that ministry works. This is not an exhaustive list, and music, would you come tonight? I just want to begin to summarize before we quit here. But your inclinational gift will be what will motivate you to be involved in a specific ministry. We have these ministries of the church, but it's your gift that motivates you where you're going to be in that ministry. You know, I'm going to tell you honestly, I mean, I would try if I was really needed, but it would be a disaster for me to try to work a puppet. I have no interest in working puppets, right? But some folks can turn those puppets into living things almost, right? And that's the way God does it. He gives people this thing that motivates them to a specific ministry. I want to make two things clear. First of all, natural ability alone is not what I'm talking about. Let me give you a quick example. Some people have
a natural ability to teach, and this is not directed at them. We've got school teachers here, and they have a natural ability to teach, and I think they would agree that just because you teach, you can teach in a school, or you could teach at a college, doesn't necessarily mean you have the spiritual gift to teach spiritual things. So it's not just natural ability. On the other hand, even though it's supernatural, God, by his supernatural power, uses the natural ability. So if you have a natural ability to teach, if God has given you a supernatural gift, he takes your natural ability and empowers it with the Holy Spirit and accomplishes eternal things in his church. Amen. That's the way it's going to work. So I want you to ask yourself tonight, maybe you don't know yet, but begin to ask the question, God, what gift is it that you've given me? And then the next question is going to be, God, what role do you want me to play in your body using the gift which you've given me? You know, this is an attitude thing. It really, really is. There's been a sermon I've been wanting to preach for years. I've got several of those, and I just never feel this is a time to preach it. And this here, I'm sure, is not original to me. In fact, I think I heard the title, no pun intended, what I'm about to say. But I wanted to preach this message. Are you looking for a title or for the towel? How many knows what that's a reference to? Remember when Jesus came in with his disciples at that Last Supper? Oh, I don't have time to go into the story. It was the servant's role to wash the feet. There wasn't a servant there to do it, but not one of the disciples rose from the table to fulfill that servant's role until Jesus arose, laid aside his garments, and took a towel and girded himself and began to wash the disciples' feet and to wipe them with the towel wherewith he was girded. He took the towel. He was willing to take the lowest servant's position and wash feet. I'm telling you, what I'm talking about is recognizing you have a gift, and what will cause you to find your place in the body of Christ is you're not looking for a title or a position. You're looking for, what towel does Christ have for me? What towel? If you'll have that attitude, you'll soon find yourself right in the place in the body of Christ where he wants you. Because that's the heart of Christ. How many knows he himself came, said, I didn't come to be served. I came to serve. Did he say that? I had a very personal illustration of this week. I had a friend pastor call me from across the United States. And he had lost a family in his church. Not real recently, but not too far back in the past. And I said, what happened? And he said, well, this family, they had the head of the family was actually the grandparents. They're the ones that were calling the shots. They said, this family had a grandson that felt like he was called to preach. And he'd been telling that, sharing that. He tried to preach a few times. And the grandparents finally came to the pastor and said, we're leaving the church, and so the whole family's leaving, you know. The pastor said, why? And here's what they said. They said, because our grandson was called to preach, and you still haven't given him a title. My grandson was called to preach, and you still haven't given him a title. You know, not to be smart at all. But that's why I feel like if one of these young men, let's say Nathan, came to me and said, Pastor Hurst, I feel called to preach. I'd feel more like saying, well, Brother Nathan, you really feel called to preach? You know, there's some behind the Vaughn Hall, there's some trees that need to be cut down. Would you come here Saturday morning, help me cut down those trees? You know, we got to get this. It's not about a title. It's about a towel. Right? It's about a towel. I want to serve. Because that's the heart of the Master. Hallelujah. Can you envision that? Everybody born again, fulfilling a ministerial role in the body of Christ. I want to have that attitude, don't you? Could you stand, church? Praise the Lord. Hallelujah. Hallelujah. You may be playing that. Play whatever. I'm just saying there's a song coming through my mind. I don't know where it's coming from. And it may be because I heard you play it. Maybe not. But there was a song some time ago that says, Lord, if you can use anything, you can use me. Amen. Didn't he do that? Didn't he use just some pebbles one time? And he's used
pitchers of water, and he's used a shepherd boy, and he's, Lord, if you can use anything, you can use me. How many would come to the altar with that attitude tonight? Lord, if you can use anything, you can use me and make yourself available to the Lord. Would you come tonight, fill this altar? And if you're here tonight and you're still feeling that tugging to know Christ as Savior, just join the church as they come, and somebody will be here to pray with you tonight. Would you do that? But would you come and say, Lord, show me, show me, show me what it is you have. God, let me feel that gift at work in my heart, inclining me, pushing me, motivating me to be a servant, to meet a need, to be a servant, to be, meet a need. Hallelujah. Thank you, Jesus. Praise the Lord. Praise the Lord. Let's seek Him tonight at this altar. Thank you, Lord, for this service. Thank you, Lord, that you're talking to hearts and lives. Thank you, Lord, that you're able to save to the uttermost. Thank you, Lord. We praise you, Jesus. We thank you, Jesus. Oh, hallelujah. Hallelujah. Thank you, Lord. Hallelujah. Lord, show me what it is you have for me to do. Let me feel that in my heart, motivating me, pushing me, stirring me, stimulating me. This is what you have for me to do. Have that vision, Lord. Have that burden, Lord.

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2: A leper to him, beseeching him and kneeling down to him, and saying unto him, if thou wilt, thou canst make me clean. And Jesus, moved with compassion, put forth his hand and touched him, and said unto him, I will, be thou clean. I believe I'll start over with that. I want to take you to this occasion. I want you to go there. Jesus, preaching in their synagogues, been casting out devils, been healing all manner of sickness. Now a leper comes running up to him. And there came a leper to him. The leper came to Jesus, beseeching him and kneeling down to him and saying unto him, if thou wilt, thou canst make me clean. And Jesus, moved with compassion, put forth his hand and touched him, and saith unto him, I will, be thou clean. Be thou clean. And as soon as he had spoken, immediately the leprosy departed from him, and he was cleansed. And he straightly charged him, and forthwith sent him away. And saith unto him, see thou say nothing to any man, but go thy way, shew thyself to the priest, and offer for thy cleansing those things which Moses commanded for a testimony unto them. You notice that Jesus, in all of his power, in all of his majesty, and his ability to cleanse and make whole, he never bypassed the law. He never did. He knew that the law, the rituals that they did, had nothing to do with what he did for that man. But he said, go. You go do what you normally would do if you'd have been cleansed by any other means. You go for a testimony that you are cleansed. I want us tonight to do our very best to visit this leper's mind. I want to go into his mind tonight. And I want to preach a message entitled, Something's Eating at Me. Something's Eating at Me. That's the reason he run to Jesus. He knew that something was eating at him, eating on him, gnawing his very life away. In what Mark just told us, I want to share with you what Luke the physician saw in the same circumstance. And it came to pass when he was in a certain city, behold, a man full of leprosy. One saw that he was a leper. Luke says he's full of leprosy. Who, seeing Jesus, fell on his face and besought him. Mark said he kneeled. Luke saw the depths of what he did. He fell on his face before him and besought him, saying, Lord, if thou wilt, thou canst make me clean. And he put forth his hand and touched him, saying, I will, be thou clean. And immediately the leprosy departed from him, and he charged him to tell no man, but go and shew thyself to the priest, and offer for thy cleansing according as Moses commanded for a testimony unto them. Matthew, the former tax collector, he happened to see what was going on. This is what he saw. When he was come down from the mountain, great multitudes followed him, talking about Jesus. And behold, there came a leper and worshipped him. Mark said he kneeled. Luke said, I saw more of it than you did, Mark. He bowed down on his face. And in Matthew's mind, he realized that, hey, this man is doing more than kneeling. He's doing more than just getting on his face. But he is worshiping Jesus, the Son of the living God. Behold, there came a leper and worshipped him, saying, Lord, if thou wilt, thou canst make me clean. And Jesus put forth his hand and touched him, saying, I will, be thou clean. And immediately his leprosy was cleansed. And Jesus saith unto him, See, thou tell no man, but go thy way, shew thyself to the priest, and offer the gift that Moses commanded for a testimony unto them. If you've got pen and you don't mind writing in your Bible, over there next to the text where we read the text, where Jesus told him to say nothing to no man, and he saith unto him, See, thou say nothing to no man. Mark a little star there and underline that and remember that for safekeeping. Jesus told him to say nothing to no man. Now we find a leper. He sees Jesus. He kneels. He goes further and he falls on his face. And he worships Jesus because Jesus has something that he needs. Jesus has an answer to the problem that is in his life. I want to read a little commentary on what that problem consisted of. It was leprosy. It was a horrendous disease of their day. They didn't have hospice. They didn't have the facilities we have. They didn't have the medical technology that we have today. Even though with all the technology we have, men and women are still dying all around us of cancer and various diseases. Such as they that had leprosy, they've died with this horrible disease. Leprosy. This disease begins with specks on the eyelids, on the palms, and gradually spreading over the body, bleaching the hair white wherever they appear, crusting the affected parts with white scales, and causing terrible sores and swellings. From the skin, the disease eats inward to the bones, rotting the whole body piece by piece by piece. It eats from the outside unto the inside. It is parallel to the sin that gets a hold of men's hearts and women's hearts tonight. But sin doesn't eat from the outside to the inside as much as it eats from the inside to the outside. You see, every sin that a man commits, the writer of Proverbs, I believe it was, said to keep thy heart with all diligence, for of it are the issues of life. If there is adultery, it's coming out of that heart. If there is thievery, it's coming out of that heart. If there is drunkenness, it's coming out of that heart. And that sin is eating like a leprosy, eating from the inside, eating to the outside, destroying piece by piece by piece that entire person and that entire body. In Christ's day, no leper could live in a walled town, though he might in an open village. But wherever he was required to have his outer garment rent as a sign of deep grief, to go bareheaded and to cover his beard with his mantle, as if in lamentation at his own virtual death. He was commanded to take and cover his face and cover his head with a mantle. And if anyone got near to him, he were to cry, unclean, unclean,
3: unclean. Don't come near me because I am unclean. I have a horrible disease and I cannot fellowship with you. I cannot come near you. I am an outcast. I can't live in the city that's got a wall. I have to go to the village, the unwalled place. I cannot dwell among everyday people. Something horrible is going on in this man's life. It wasn't just a simple good body coming in the back door of the local church and coming down to the altar and praying, but this man was being eaten alive by a disease that he could not do nothing about within himself. He was being eaten alive by something that had gotten a hold of him. And think with me tonight as we preach in the first person of this leper, and he's saying, something is eating at me and I cannot stop it. I cannot stop it from eating and gnawing at my life and my body. Is anybody where they can help me? By calling out unclean, unclean, nor could he speak to anyone or receive or return a salutation, since in the East this involves an embrace. He couldn't even speak to anybody because they would embrace when they would speak. It's symbolic of sin. As I've already said, leprosy was the outward and visible sign of the innermost spiritual corruption. A meat emblem in its small beginnings, its gradual spread, its internal disfigurement, its dissolution little by little of the whole body. It's small in its beginnings, but it gets bigger and bigger and bigger. And its hold gets tighter and tighter and tighter. Its dissolution of that whole body, of that which corrupts, degrades, and defiles man's inner nature and renders him unmeet to enter the presence of a pure and holy God. Our Lord cured lepers in His day. This divine power so manifested illustrates His gracious dealings with men in the curing the leprosy of the soul, the fatal taint of sin. Something is eating at me. Visualize with me this leper. He wakes up in the morning. He realizes he's got leprosy. A loved one told him, you've got those spots on your eyes. And they begin to see the scales coming upon his body. He begins to see the hair turning white in certain places. According to the law, he goes to the priest to be examined to see if indeed he has got leprosy. He goes to the priest and they go through the ritual and examination, and he tells him, you have got this horrible disease, such as we'd go to the doctor with symptoms of many things today. And that doctor would tell us, you have got this horrible disease and you must do something about it. But the priest knew nothing to tell him to do about it because they had no cure. They had no remedy for this. There was nothing he could do about it. So he goes home from the priest, from talking to the priest, and he's on his way home. And he's thinking and he's reminiscing. All of a sudden his entire life goes before him. All of his dreams, all of his hopes for tomorrow, they're vanished, they're crumbled, they're destroyed. Because he knows what's coming down the road. He knows the ultimate end of leprosy. He knows the very end that it's going to bring unto his life. He knows that it won't be long now. He'll begin to fall apart. His limbs will begin to fall off because that leprosy would begin to eat at them. Oh, now he begins to live in that horrible fear. He begins to live in that horrible dread from day to day to day, realizing what has got a hold of him, realizing what has taken charge of his life. Monday, he thought he was in charge. Monday, He thought he was in control of everything he did. But Tuesday, from that one symptom and that one visit to the priest's office, he realizes that everything is not as good as I thought it would. Oh, that men today and women today would realize what sin is doing to them, what sin is doing, and how it is conquering their lives, and how it is eating away piece by piece by piece a subtle destruction of life. Amen. There is joy in this life. There is joy walking in the King's highway. It is joy to run my last mile home. But visit with me into this leper's mind. He has no reason for joy. He has no reason for happiness. He has no reason for peace, because he knows something's got a hold of me and it is eating at me. He feels a pain in his little finger. And all that he can think about, he doesn't think it's arthritis. He thinks, oh no, that leprosy's eating in there, because I saw the scale. I saw the sore. One writer said he was full of leprosy. You know what full is? It means it's all over him. On his fingers, on his wrist, on his legs, on his face, on his back, on his feet. It's all over him. And it's eating at him. It's gnawing at his body. But it's affecting his mind also. There's nothing. There's nothing that he can do about it. It's eating at him. It's horrible. It's horrible to know something is eating at me and eating on me, and I can't do nothing about it. I can't do nothing about it. I can't do nothing about it. I run here. I run there. I run everywhere trying to find a solution. But nobody, nobody can help me. Nobody can solve this that's going on. He's living with that. Think about it tonight. He's living with that. Every moment you walk without God, every moment you walk in disobedience to God, every moment you walk out of harmony with God's will, that should be gnawing at your very soul tonight, to know that the judgment of God hangs over you. Jonathan Edwards preached the message and he set sinners in the hands of an angry God, because the Bible tells me that God is angry at sin every day. Amen. He's angry at sin. He loves the sinner enough that he gave his life on Calvary, that Jesus shed his blood, that we might be free from the bondage of sin. And Jesus is the only solution to remedy the sin problem. Sin is eating and gnawing and chewing on your life tonight. It is gnawing. It is gnawing. It is gnawing. Eating your very life away. And Jesus is the only answer. He is the only solution. That's why the leper, he did not run to Peter. He did not run to Mark. He did not run to Bartholomew. But he heard what Jesus had done. He heard what Jesus was able to do. And there's the one that he knelt. He fell on his face. And he worshiped him. Hallelujah. He's gnawing and eating at him. I'm going to die one day. Not of old age. But I'm going to die because of what's eating at me. A daily gnawing, a daily fear, an inner cry for help and mercy. Deep inside, he's crying. He's screaming for mercy. He don't know what to do, but he hears about Jesus. He heard about that great teacher sitting on the hillside that said, "Blessed are they that mourn, for they shall be comforted." He heard about that great teacher that said, "Blessed are they which do hunger and thirst after righteousness, for they shall be filled. He heard about that great teacher that said, blessed are the poor in spirit, for they shall see God. Hallelujah. Blessed are the peacemakers, for they shall see God, or they are the children of God. He heard how that it went through those towns already, very early in his ministry, and has already touched and healed all kind of diseases. It's already healed these. Something's eating in him. Now he sees Jesus. Now something else is gnawing at him. He heard that Jesus has healed. He's heard that Jesus has made free that was in bondage. But this is gnawing at him now. This is eating at him. He can, but will he? He can, but will he? A man in Morgantown, Mississippi, they said he would not go to church. He would not pray. He's a war veteran from Vietnam. Why don't you go to church? Why don't you pray? He said, I killed too many people when I was in Vietnam. God will not forgive me. The devil had convinced that man that God would not forgive him. God would not pardon him for killing those men that he'd killed. So that ate with him and went to his grave. This leprosy, it's eating at him. It's eating at this leper. I know he will. I've heard testimony after testimony after testimony that he has. But will he? Now that can really gnaw at you if you let it. Amen. That'll gnaw at you if you let it. I know there's help. I know that gnaws at Sister Stephanie and those that would need employment. And you go to that interview and it's eating at you on your way down there. I know there's a job there, but will they hire me? I know I've got an interview, but will they hire me? You go lay down on that table and they start shooting the anesthesia in you. You're going to have surgery to correct a problem in your life. And you're laying there and you're saying to yourself, I know that there's help, but will it help me? I know that it's helped others. I know that it's made a difference in their life and in their health situation, but will it help me? Here he is. It's not enough that this is eating at his life. It's not enough. He's no doubt already had a finger fall off because it rotted off from the disease of leprosy. It's not enough that now, with instead of walking, he's dragging his right foot because there's no muscle power in it, because it's hurting and he's in pain and he's covered his face up and he's shouting unclean to everybody. He's an outcast to society. Nobody wants to be in his presence. Nobody wants to be in his company. Nobody wants to talk to him. It's eating at him and gnawing at his physical man. But now something's gnawing at his mind. Here comes Jesus. Here comes help. Here comes the Messiah. Here comes the Redeemer. Here comes the great physician. Here he comes. I see him coming down the road. I know he's got power. I know he's got strength. I know he's got help. But will he help me? Have I been too sorry? Have I been too low? Have I been too downright? Have I been too far in left field? Have I been too wicked? Will he help me? So it's eating at him. It's gnawing at him. I can't stand it. He's looking at Jesus as he's coming. And then he sees Jesus. And Jesus looks at him through those beautiful, marvelous eyes of compassion. Those same eyes that, as he will in time to come, turn around and look and see Peter, who is to deny him. Peter standing afar off while Jesus is there at that mock crowd. And the Bible says he turned and looked that way. He sees the compassion of Christ. He sees that Jesus is looking like he may do something. In verse 41, and Jesus moved with compassion. You know you can't move with compassion unless you've got compassion. You cannot duplicate compassion. Amen. If you don't have it, you won't move with it. Jesus moved with compassion, put forth His hand, and touched him. But it seemed like a million years. It seemed like years. It seemed like hours. That hand going toward him. Brother Thorny, come up here and be my leper tonight. He saw Jesus coming. It's eating at him. I know he can. I know he can. And so he falls down. He falls down. He not only kneels, but he falls on his face. And he worships Jesus. And he says something to Jesus. He says, "If thou will, if thou will." It seems like hours. It's

Nobody I've ever met has had enough love in their heart to put their arm around me and to tell me that they really cared and to show me that they would like to make a difference in my life. Surely this is not real. Surely this is a dream. Teach me. See if I'm awake. Surely it's eating at him. Though it's just probably just moments from the kneeling, from the falling, from the worshiping, to the begging, to the touch. To him, it wasn't a moment. To him, it seemed like days. It seemed like hours. And it's going over in his mind. Do you understand tonight the torture of something eating at your mind? Toby, you understand tonight when something begins to gnaw at your mind, you can't figure it out. You can't comprehend what's going on. But you know that something is good, but I cannot fix it in my mind that it's actually for me. I cannot fix it. It's real though. Good is for you. Good is for every one of you. There is good available for you if you would but believe. But you see, that's what the enemy of your soul is endeavoring to do tonight, is to keep you in a realm of unbelief, to keep you doubting that God would ever do good for you, to keep you doubting that God would ever heal you, to keep you doubting that God would ever deliver you from the wretchedness and the harmlessness of the leprosy of sin tonight. God wants to. Seem like a long time, but he says, surely nobody'd have that much compassion. Nobody'd have that much concern. Nobody'd care. But yet he said, if you can't, you will. You can. He was at his last straw. He was at the end of his rope. He was at the end of his rope. You know what? You know what? I don't believe Jesus stood there stretched full length. The man's on the dirt. I said the man's in the dirt. The man is in the dirt. He's kneeled. He's fell on his face. He's worshiping him. If thou wilt, thou canst. I believe Jesus got down there with him. He said, I will. I will. I will. I will. I will. Be thou clean. And wouldn't one bit of leprosy got on Jesus? But it cleansed him from the top of his head to the sole of his feet. And I believe God made him whole. I believe if he'd done lost a finger, God put it back on. I believe that he made him whole. Glory to God. Somebody really cared. Somebody really cared. Somebody really cared. Hallelujah. Jesus said, I'm not through with you, boy. You go to the priest and you go tell him. You go give that offering. Amen. But he said, don't tell no man. He said, in other words, shut your mouth and go do the offer, the sacrifice. Go to the priest, offer the sacrifice. Go tell no man. Go tell no man. Now, something else is eating at him. Something else is gnawing on his mind. Something's eating at me. I look at my hands. They're as pretty as a baby's hands. I feel myself. It feels like I've never been sick a day in my life. I don't feel any pain anymore. I don't feel any rejection anymore. I don't feel the influence of hurt anymore. And he tells me to say nothing to no man. I can't stand it. I've got to tell somebody. I've got to tell somebody. I've got to tell somebody what Jesus has done for me. It's eating at him now. But look at our text in verse 4. Without in the desert places, and they came to him from every corner. Amen. He said, it's eating at me. I can't be quiet about it. It's eating at me.

0: I got to go tell somebody what he's done for me. Amen. That is what happens tonight when you would come to God and believe him. I want to tell somebody, would you stand up all over the house tonight? Would you stand up and lift your hands toward heaven? Have you been in leprosy? Have you been in leprosy? Have you been in a horrible place with a horrible disease of sin? But Jesus came by. You didn't think he cared. You didn't think he could do nothing. Or you thought he could, but you didn't think he would. But Jesus came by and Jesus made you whole. Why don't you praise him for tonight? Why don't you glorify him? I must tell somebody what Jesus has done for me. Hallelujah. Hallelujah. Hallelujah. Oh, but listen. Oh, but listen. Bless all. Oh, but listen. Oh, but listen tonight. Everybody in the house couldn't lift their hands and thank God. Everybody in the house could not lift their hands and thank God that they'd been delivered from the sin of leprosy, from the horrible disease of sin. You couldn't do that. And it is eating at you. It is gnawing at your very life. It's chewing on you, piece by piece by piece. It is destroying you, piece by piece by piece. It's destroying you tonight. Jesus is coming by. Jesus is already in the house. Jesus is here tonight. You saw what he's done in others' lives. Hallelujah. Hallelujah. You. You saw what he's done. Glory to God. Hallelujah. Sister Perkins. Right here. Hallelujah. Stand right here. You saw what he's done. You saw what he's done. Stand right here. Glory to God. Glory to God. Brother Mark. Hallelujah. Hallelujah. You saw what he's done. A life of alcohol. Was you in alcohol? A life of sin, a life of debauchery, a life of incompleteness. But Jesus come by. This sister said, I know he can, but will he? And he did. Backslid on God. Had started at a young age, but backslid on God. But you saw Jesus coming by. And you said, Lord, I know you will. I know you can, but will you? Jesus said, I will. Hallelujah. Life of sin, ungodliness, unrighteousness, nowhere to go, a nobody, rebellious from God. But you saw Jesus come by. And Jesus, you cried, I know you can, but will you? And Jesus said, I will. I will. A life of regret. A life of downs. A life of disappointments. But you saw Jesus came by. And you said, Lord, if you will, I know you can. And Jesus said, I will. Is it eating at you tonight? Is it gnawing at you tonight? Hallelujah. Hallelujah. Raised around the truth. Heard that truth preached, but rebelled and went the other way. Oh yes, and said, God, I can't give these cigarettes up, but if you will, I know you can help me. And he did, and he did, and he did. Hallelujah. Hallelujah. Hallelujah. locked up, incarcerated, felt like a nobody. But you said, Lord, if you will, I know you can. Jesus said, I will. Raised a good boy, but just did not have what you needed from God. Oh, but you said, Lord, if you will, I know you can. And he said, I will. He will tonight. He will if you call on him. He will if you call on him. He will if you call on him. He will if you call on him. Is it eating at you? Is it eating at you? Is it eating at you tonight? Is something eating on you? Would you like to get victory? Would you like to have victory tonight? Would you like to have victory tonight? Come to Jesus. Come to Jesus. Right now, there is a host of examples of what Jesus has done gathered around this altar to pray with you. I said there's a host of what Jesus has done, and there's many more out there. But tonight you need to come. Tonight you need to come and get that load, get that gnawing out of your heart. Get that eating out of your heart. Come on, son. This service is made for you, Toby. Come on down. Come on down. He will. He will. He will. He will. There's others. There's others. Oh, there's others. Would you come tonight? Lord, I know you can if you will. Come on, don't fight it off. Don't fight it off. Let God help you tonight. Let God help you tonight. Hallelujah. Oh, Jesus. Oh, Jesus. Something's eating at me. At first it was eating at his physical body. Then it began to eat at his mind. Then it began to eat at his understanding. But now it's eating at him because he wants to tell somebody. He wants to tell somebody. He wants to tell somebody. Hallelujah. Everybody in the house, let's come pray with these that's already up here.
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3: A great opportunity to be here tonight. Just want to obey the Lord. I've never preached this high off the floor before. Praise God. Phew, is this what they call the third heaven? Amen. Praise God. So we just want to get in here. Let the Lord have His way tonight. 2 Corinthians chapter number 1. Again, reading in verse 21. The Bible said, Now He which establishes us with you in Christ and hath anointed us is God, who hath also sealed us and given the earnest of the Spirit in our hearts. Amen. Aren't you glad you've been sealed? I don't believe in unconditional eternal security, but I do believe in eternal security. Amen. I know for years homeless folks have preached backsliding, but we don't have to practice it. Amen. We can make heaven our home by the grace of God. Amen. Second chapter of the book of Acts tonight, and begin reading here. Verse number 1, the Bible said, And when the day of Pentecost was fully come, they were all with one accord in one place. And suddenly there came a sound from heaven, as of a rushing mighty wind, and it filled all the house where they were sitting. There appeared unto them cloven tongues, like as of fire, and it sat upon each of them. And they were all filled with the Holy Ghost, and began to speak with other tongues, as the Spirit gave them utterance. Amen. I thought about this thought tonight, and we'll share it with you, and we just want to try to do our best to obey God. I thought, I was raised a Southern Baptist boy, and I got tangled up in some things before I got saved. Me and my wife got saved about the age of 24, and God dealt with us and brought us into holiness. And I've just learned holiness over the last 17 years, and I don't have a history of it, don't have a heritage of it. I don't have anybody that I know of on either side of my family, on my mom or dad's, amen, that taught the standards that we have tonight. And the land that we live in and the day and the hour that we are, Pentecost has come to the place that now we have churches uptown. There was a time that they had to hide. There was a time that they had to get into place of secrecy. Amen. But now we have churches. Amen. We have holiness churches in big places, in many places. And God's blessed us. And God's moved for us. But if we're not very careful, there's some things that we'll get away from. Amen. If we're not very careful as holiness folks, amen, we'll get away from our Pentecostal roots. Amen. I know that we shout and we speak in other tongues, but there's some other things to Pentecost. Amen. It's not just speaking in tongues and shouting and dancing. Amen. But I thought about the thought tonight on the cry of the Spirit. Amen. There's ever been a day and an hour that we're living. We need to get back to Pentecostal roots. It's the day we're in now. Amen. I feel like that God has given us the good Holy Ghost. That God has given us this good Spirit. Amen. Not for us to walk around trying to lift up some sort of standard. Amen. But praying that we would carry the gospel. Amen. To be witnesses to a lost and a dying world. Now when I'm preaching, I don't want anyone to think that I'm against holiness. Amen. But I feel like that at the hour we live, and men are preaching holiness, and they're preaching hair, and they're preaching sleeves, and they're preaching closed-toed shoes. And I feel like that we've left the move, amen, that God would have us to be in. And that is that good Holy Ghost move. Amen, brother, that still convicts hearts and still causes men to realize, amen, to condemn them of their sins. They may not get up off of the pew and make their way to an old-fashioned altar of prayer. May I tell you here tonight, friend, God help us. But Pentecost is still what it takes, amen, brother, for the move of God to take place in the house of God. It still takes old time. Amen, Pentecost. Woo. Help me, Holy Ghost. Amen. I thought about, you know, how moms used to crawl in the altars and cry and weep and pray until their children got saved. I remember the time just a few years ago, brother, when you could come into church and you didn't have to worry about working up a spirit. You didn't have to worry about working up the service. You didn't have to worry about where the ladies were. The ladies were in the Sunday school and they were praying. Moms and dads were seeking God in an old-fashioned order of prayer. Now I want to tell you, there's one thing that we never need to lose. That is our fire. Amen. A Pentecost. If we never lose, if we lose the world, never let us lose that old-fashioned move of God. Help us, Holy Ghost. I thought about the cry of the Spirit. Amen. Our children. Oh, you know, we still have that refuge that we can go to, that place. Amen. I thought about the scripture. Amen. Where Jesus said, out of your bellies shall flow rivers of living waters. Amen. There's a deep place inside every single one of us. Amen. It's been called the heart. It's been called the soul. It's been called the mind and the consciousness. Amen. But there's a place in us, amen, that cries out and longs, amen, for a move of the Spirit of God. It cries out and beckons. Amen, that God would come by and give us a help and to give us some strength and to save our lost children and to deal with our moms and dads, that they might pray and seek His holy face. Brother Lynn Ravenhill made a statement in the book While Revival Tarries. And he said the sadness of this late hour is that we've got too many dead preachers preaching too many dead sermons to too many dead people. Amen. Pentecost And our holiness churches is something that's very rarely preached. Some of you young folks that's here tonight, moms and dads bring you to church. And don't you ever grow accustomed to the shouting. Don't you ever let it get you hardened. Don't you ever let it set you on the pew. Hey, my mom and dads are shouting for a reason. Our young folks ought to be a shouting for a reason. Brother, it ain't just because we feel good, but it's because the Spirit of God has saved our wretched soul and washed us in His blood that we might be saved and make heaven our home. It's all about the cry that we used to hear of the weeping and the praying. Man, I was praying in the pastor's office a while ago, and I seen a little altar over there. I knelt down over that altar, and I felt the Holy Ghost settle down over me. I thought, Lord, have mercy. Do we weep and cry? Do we worship like we one time did? We didn't care if it messed us up. We didn't care if it wrinkled our fine clothes. We didn't care if we shouted our bobby pins down. We didn't care if we wallowed around on the floor. We used to do our best to get a hold of God. We used to do our best to touch heaven. And nothing ever happened right here tonight if we don't touch heaven. Even nothing will ever move. We'll never have what we need until we touch the glory world and we get the cry of the Spirit. All we ever hear is revival. All we ever hear is revival. We'll never have revival again until we get the cry of the Spirit again. We'll never have that good move that we're looking for. How come church folks can get up right after a good holiness meeting, walk out of the church, and they're discouraged? Amen. It's because they've lost the cry. They've lost the earnest that Paul said of the Spirit. Amen. The fire that they one time burned. Amen. On our altars. It's now nothing but ashes that just remind us. Amen. Of where we were. But I don't want to know where we were. I want to know where we're at. And where we're going. And what we're doing. Amen. By the Spirit of God. Come on. You ever seen those? You just seen the half, the touch of heaven. You know why they had the touch of heaven? It's because they had the cry in their heart. And what our homeless folks are looking for is prophesy to me. Call me out. Tell me God's going to bless me. I can take that holy book and show you in Psalms chapter 1. Blessed is the man who walketh not in the counsel of the ungodly, nor standeth in the way of sinners, nor sitteth in the seat of the scornful, but that his delight is in the law of the Lord, and in his law doth he meditate both day and night. The Bible said he'll be like a tree planted by the waters. Amen. Hear me preach tonight. We need that cry. We need that earnest. We need that fire to shut up one more time in our souls. Come on. Am I here to beat on no one? I want to tell you something. Pentecostal folks always wanted fire in the pew or in the pulpit. I'm going to tell you what Pentecostal preachers have always wanted. Fire in the pew. It's a hypocrite that won't fire in the pulpit, but they'll let their fire go out in the pew.
4: Come on, brother. Come on.
3: I was looking at these electronic instrument over here. Them ain't drums. That's an electronic device. And you can hit them. I noticed he hit one, it sounded like a cymbal. Hit another, it sounded like a snare. I guess this one over here is the hi-hat. And I never did hear him hit that. I heard him hitting this little pole down here. It's got Yamaha road on it. And every time he'd hit it, it sounded like a bass drum. My daughter plays drums. I'm going to talk about that. Amen. A real set of drums, you know. Had them old skins pulled across those drums. And you could whack on them, sounded like a drum. When we look over there today, and I'm not putting off on it. Amen. I'm not saying it's a sin to have them. I'm just trying to tell you. We look over there now, and it still makes a noise. But it don't really look like a set of drums. Amen. That's the way it's happening in the church. We're still making a little noise. We're still making a little noise. But when the world looks at us and they say you changed, you don't look like you did, you don't have the fire you did, even where's your cry? Where's the earnest of the Spirit?
5: Come on, brother John. Preach. Preach to us. Touch it, God. Touch it tonight, God.
3: It's what we have today.
5: Come on, brother.
3: Just ashes.
5: Come on.
3: Of the fire that one time burned.
5: Come on.
3: On our altars.
5: Preach.
3: You know what happened to Noah? Noah left the altar and made him a vineyard.
5: Come on.
3: What would happen to this church if your pastor left the altar?
5: Oh, God.
3: Ooh, scary thought, ain't it? What would happen? Oh, some that know Brother Mike well can barely detect occasionally when he's toting a load. Say, wonder why? Pastor's toting a load. Because somebody's losing their cry. Somebody's losing the fire. I'm going to tell you some folks, I've sat and stared people in the face that expected me to burn like the glory of God when I stood in the pulpit. I'd look in that pew and I'd see some of them closing their eyes like they were asleep. And I'd holler crying, wake up! Wake up! Amen. I've seen them sit at the back of the church and jangle their keys, letting me know it's 12 o'clock. It's time to quiet it off. I want to tell you, friend, that was a time we didn't care what time it was. It was a day and an hour. Amen, buddy, we didn't care what the world thought about it. We found us an altar. Amen, brother, we dug in the altars until the glory of heaven came down.
5: Oh, touch it, God. Come on, brother.
3: There's more to Pentecost.
5: Yes.
3: Speaking in tongues.
5: Come on, brother.
3: I believe in speaking in tongues.
5: Come on.
3: I'm glad.
5: Yeah.
3: The Lord sent a holiness preacher my way. When I was full of sin, abomination. And tell my heart, save me. And I'll save by grace. It ought to be a word more than just Baptists ought to use. Huh? I'm not saved by standard. Amen. I still don't, to this day, don't think the standard is what keeps them out the door. I think what keeps them out the door is the Spirit that we have. Do we have that loving, kind, godly, holy, righteous Spirit? Or do we have that prideful, Pharisaic look about us? And we won't talk to nobody. Amen. May I tell you here, friend, God help us. But let us never lose that earnest and a burden in our hearts. Amen. Never let us lose our hunger for God.
5: Touch it tonight, God.
3: Jesus said, blessed is he who hungers and thirsts. I preached in my church one night. I preached on a thought from deep within. We have one thing we show the world. We have another thing we show the church.
5: Yeah. Come on, brother.
3: There's a part of you can never be hid from God.
5: Come on.
3: You can hide it.
5: Come on.
3: You can hide it from pastor for a while.
5: Touch him.
3: Till God deals with him and shows him. You can hide it from this and that.
5: Lord,
3: but when that hunger dies in you, you can't hide it from nobody. When that hunger dies and that desire that we had for our altars and that desire that we had, I'm finding in the day we're living that a lot of folks are doing their best to live off what somebody else is doing. Amen. But I've got to teach my children, you got to get it for yourself. I know that children are sanctified by the believing mom and dad. Amen. But after a while, amen, God's going to bring them to a decision. God's going to deal with their heart. God's going to say, now, Lord, it's your time. I got an 18-year-old son at home. Amen. And I'm no friend. And God has dealt with him to preach the gospel. And one day he's going to have to decide, amen, to shake the world off of him. And he's going to have to either shave and get saved and preach, or he's just going to wind up in the lake of fire. But the other day I could sense the hunger that he has for God. I could see God doing the work in his heart.
5: Come on, preach. Preach to us, man. Come on. Help him, God. Help him tonight.
3: The other night, him and I had a long discussion. I used to raise my voice with him a little bit.
5: Come on, brother.
3: But the Bible is right when it says the soft answer turns away wrath.
5: Right.
3: I started just talking to him.
5: Touching.
3: When he was younger, his mama had a little more patience with him.
5: Touching.
3: Seemed like here lately God's really helped me. And he got angry and he spurted out some things that some church folks had done one time.
5: Touching.
3: And he said, I don't want that to happen to me. Huh? I told him, I said, son, you got to turn it loose.
5: Come on.
3: I said, well, when you get God in your heart, it ain't going to matter what other folks are doing.
5: Come on, brother.
3: It ain't going to matter. Oh, you're going to have your eyes set on one goal. Amen. How could Paul get up? Amen. When they beat him and left him for dead and the saints of God gathered around and prayed for him. And he got up. Where do we find him again? Is he at home licking his wounds? No, sir. We find him one more time right out in the streets declaring a gospel to a lost and a dying world. Amen. Why does it happen? Paul had some way down in the avenues of his heart. Amen. May I tell you, Jesus said, out of your belly. He's talking about a deep secret place. Amen, brother, that nobody knows. But God, he said, out of your belly shall flow rivers of living waters.
5: Preaching, Lord. Preaching, God. Come on, Lord.
3: The cry. Grandma, don't ever lose those tears.
5: Come on, brother Chuck. Come on.
3: I've seen this sister over here trying to embarrass no one. I seen her songbook close. She knew the song. Most of us do. Why do we? I don't even know why I opened my book. You know, I think I know that song. She had the book pulled to her, had her hand in the air, and tears rolling down her face. I thought that's the way church used to be. I know you've never heard me preach before, and I know some of the men that Brother Mike's let come preach, and I won't hold a candlestick to none of them. But I tell you this. I don't ever want to lose. Huh? You get in a place where it's dark and cold. Amen. Brother Shad McDonald preached a message one time entitled this message on tragedy of the lost fire. Amen. They had discovered, amen, an expedition. They had discovered a ship, amen, that had been breaking ice up in the Antarctic. Amen. The man found the ship and there was the men as they were gathered around the ship. Amen. They were there, and they all, there was one still at the helm, and he was holding on to the helm, and froze solid right there where he stood. Amen. The captain and all the others were in their cabins, as if nothing ever happened. Amen. The man standing there, he looked like a body, he looked life, he looked like he could have been alive, but he was frozen solid. Amen. Whenever you lose your cry, whenever the earnest of the spirit leaves your heart, you'll be a cold, dead individual. God help us. Never let us lose our fire.
5: Come on, Chuck. Come on. Touch it tonight.
3: Captain's log was penned words. One of the bosun's mates was down at the furnace trying to stir the last remains of a fire.
5: Come on.
3: We couldn't hardly wait. The preaching was done. There was a time we wouldn't wait.
5: Come on.
3: We won't come to the altar now because we're scared somebody think we're backslidden.
5: Come on, brother.
3: We'll carry a load for months and months and months. We'll carry a load until it's so unbearable we can't even hardly stand ourselves before we'll go kneel at the altar. I want to tell you something, brother. I don't know you, but when I need prayer, would you please pray for me? If God ever touches your heart,

0: there. But when I get alone, I go to the only source I know. I go to the only supply that I'm able to get relieved.
1: Where's
0: that earnestness? Hunger. Hallelujah. The cry of the Spirit. When I was a young boy, my mom and dad divorced the girl. I was about 12 years old. But a few years before that, I was about, I guess, 8 or 9. I always detested mashed potatoes. I hated them.
1: Touching them.
0: My dad sent me down the table one night. He made me eat them. I got sick. I don't need to tell you the rest. It may be a little too graphic. But I got sick.
1: Come on, bro.
0: My dad, I wouldn't eat. My dad took me to the doctor.
1: Come on.
0: Checked. Did a checkup. Said, this boy's fine.
1: Come on.
0: His dad said, hey, he won't eat. The doctor looked at my dad. I reckon I preached about this before.
1: Come on.
0: The doctor looked at my dad and said, hey, when that boy gets hungry,

0: He'll eat. And I want to tell you something. There's too much people trying to get too much attention drawn to themselves. And they sit there with load after load after load until they get so unbearable. Amen. But friend, when you get hungry enough, Brother Jerry, you'll come. You'll find you somewhere to sit down at the master's table. I'm telling you, we're losing our hunger. We're losing our cry. Amen. Not, brother, to shout. Not to speak in tongues. But to have a relationship with the God of our salvation. Amen. To get to know Him in the beauty of holiness. And to walk hand in hand with the Redeemer of our souls. Amen. Hear me tonight. Don't you lose your cry. Don't you lose your desire for the house of God. Where are we at tonight? Where are you at, friend? Are we losing our desire?
1: Come on, brother.
0: You're talking about us.
1: Come on, brother. Come on. Help him, God.
0: Are you here tonight?
1: Come on.
0: And you don't feel that
1: preach,
0: tugging like you one time
1: come on.
0: Felt in your heart.
1: Preach.
0: I've often preached this, and this way I see this.
1: Come on.
0: God is waiting on us.
1: Yes, yes.
0: Some folks are saying, I want to move God. God's waiting to move with you.
1: Yeah, that's right, don't
0: you? Amen. We're waiting on a move of God. God's waiting on a move of you.
1: Come on, preach.
0: Pentecost happened 2,000 years ago, or a little less than 2,000 years ago. 50 days after the Passover and the crucifixion of the Savior. Amen. Pentecost took place. And there are men today still trying to have a Pentecost. Pentecost has already happened. Amen. The day when the Spirit was given, Jesus said, I go away. And if I go not away, the Comforter cannot come. I'm so glad He went to the right hand of the Father. I'm so glad He's there tonight to make an intercession for you and I. And He sent the Spirit of God back to help us and to comfort us and to strengthen our infirmities.
1: Come on. Yes. Preach.
0: Preach. Thought about old Brother Paul, you know.
1: Come on.
0: He stood in Athens.
1: Come on.
0: Unlike some of us. He stood in Athens and the Spirit of God got to

0: written by Smith Wigglesworth.
1: Come on, brother.
0: Just said the cry of the Spirit.
1: Yeah. Come on.
0: I understand that, but I'm not preaching about Smith Wigglesworth tonight.
1: Come on, right.
0: I'm preaching about Jesus Christ.
1: Right.
0: I'm preaching about Him.
1: Right.
0: I'm preaching about knowing Him. I'm preaching about drawing closer to Him. I don't know anybody. Amen, man. I told Brother Mike today, I said, man, you up here and I'm down here. I feel the least of the least and the worst of the worst. But man, I tell you here tonight, friend, I don't ever want to lose my desire. I don't ever want to lose my hunger. I don't ever want to lose my thirst. But the feeling of the power and the glory in my relationship with God. That's the best thing,
1: come on, brother.
0: Young folks,
1: come on.
0: Mom and Dad can give you,
1: yeah,
0: is a relationship with Jesus Christ.
1: Right. Come on. Help him,
0: Mom. Mom, I'd love to be able to walk to the Chevrolet place and buy my son a brand new automobile.
1: Come on.
0: He'd like to have a Z71.
1: Yeah.
0: Oh, he's a Chevy boy, it won't quit. He'd love to have one, man. He'd think I was the greatest dad in the world.
1: Right.
0: I ain't never been able to buy him one.
1: Come on, brother.
0: I don't have the finances to do it.
1: Come on, brother.
0: Oh, I could do like some moms and dads and strap myself to the place to where he had it.
1: Yeah,
0: but I'll guarantee you he wouldn't appreciate it near as much.
1: Come on.
0: If he'd get out there and work for it and make his own payments, pay his own insurance. Amen. And worry about the upkeep of it. It'll be a whole lot more precious to him. I want to tell you something. Amen. If anybody else in this building had power over your salvation, it wouldn't be near as precious to you. If somebody took care of it when you got in a burden and God moved it off you and put it on them, you'd take it for granted. But buddy, when you got to make the payments and you got to pay the insurance and you got to pray and you got to seek God, you appreciate what God's done. Don't ever lose that cry.
1: Touching God.
0: Weep. Thought about, got a book at home. It was written by Brother Frank Bartleman. It was one of the very first at Azusa Street Mission in Los Angeles. He said that when the Spirit of God came in that building, there were some of the nominal movements came. And said every time they showed up, they said the Holy Ghost said, back off. Huh?
1: Come on.
0: At a cost. Amos wrote on a door.
1: That's right,
0: bro. Holiness ain't what's on the doorpost.
1: Right.
0: It's what's in here.
1: Right.
0: And I found some out. There's some things in here. That if this fool like it ought to be fool, you can't hide it.
1: Come on, brother. Amen.
0: You know?
1: Preach.
0: I thought me and my wife, we ain't living somebody else's standard. She was raised nothing, and I was raised Southern Baptist.
1: Yeah.
0: And we got saved, and it just seemed like God dealt with us. And we knew that holding standards were right. But we ain't tried, have not tried to forget. Amen. That Pentecost and the power of the Spirit. Amen. It's still very important in the move of the church. And brother, it's more than just that outward standard. Amen. Brother, it's that prayer life. Amen. It's that fasting. It's that praying. It's that seeking God that keeps that hunger there. I'm closing. Sister, would you play me something? You'll find I'm not no Mark Hatfield. I won't preach an hour and a half. I keep knocking that thing off. I'm not a real long-winded preacher. 30, 45 minutes about wear me out. I tell you this. Hold us, folks. I love you. I love your pastor. And I don't doubt there's been times he stood in that pulpit and asked you to call my name. Because there's been times I've called him and cried on the phone. And said, Brother Mike, I need a touch. If you ain't never felt that hunger wane in your life, you ain't never really fought no battles. But I feel like that devil don't care one iota about you. Some folks think, well, the devil's fought me all day and pride comes in and says it's because who they are. He don't care who you are. He's after what we have. That's it. He's after. He's nothing but a thief come to kill and destroy. Amen. But when we come into God's house and we come to church, that's the place when we ought to go to the altar. And some folks say it's a sign of weakness. No, it's not. Amen, brother. The Bible said I'm strongest when I'm the weakest. Brother, when I'm on my face a weeping and a crying in the sight of God, you're standing tall. Amen. When you're on that altar and you're getting that relationship with you and God ever tightened, drawing ever closer, you're standing in the tallest.
1: Touching God, amen. Touching Lord.
0: No.
1: Touching God.
0: A weak Christian is one that won't stand up and say, "Hey, would you pray for me? My hunger's waning a little bit. My hunger." Lord, help us to never lose the cry, the earnestness of an old-fashioned altar. I told a fellow the other night in an accident, North Georgia, taking a young boy home. I said, "Son, you better thank God that there was a praying mom involved in this accident." I want to ask you something, friend. You're in this building tonight. Where would you be without a praying church? A praying pastor, a praying pastor's wife, a mom or dad is calling your name tonight. Mom, the scripture, if I understand it right, tells us we can have our children. Bible says, if we'll raise them in the way they should go, when they're old, they'll not depart from it. I could have went Old Testament, and I started to, bringing the illustrations of the kings that went and grabbed a hold of the horns of the altar for security and to run for safety. What about old brother David when he was running from Saul? The Bible said he was a-hungered. He went in the temple and he found the shewbread and he ate. You know that shewbread was representing the body of Jesus Christ. Let's don't let our altars grow cold tonight. Let's don't let the ashes dwindle down to nothing. If the fires went low, let's come put a little altar, a little fire. A little more fuel on the fire tonight. Let it bloom. Let the smoke ascend. Become a sweet smelling savor to the Redeemer of our soul. Would you stand with me tonight? All over this house. Why'd you preach this message, preacher? I feel like there's somebody right here in this building tonight. Brother Mike Nichols ain't told me nothing about nobody here. But are you here tonight? Right here. That hunger and that thirst is not what it was. That hunger and thirst is waning. Would you make your way to this altar tonight? Preacher, what are folks going to think? Don't matter what they think, what's God going to think? Huh? Jesus said, them that hunger and thirst. Are you hungry and thirsty tonight? This altar's open. So I said, "God, if you won't pray, I'm opening this altar for you." What about it tonight? Have you lost your hunger? It's the cry and the desire for the house of God and the worship of the Father.

0: closer.
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2: Even compare
3: Brian Harris. Up next, another great message from Brian Harris.
2: Nothing compares to him. Ephesians chapter 5. Ephesians chapter 5, verse number 15. I'll be kind to you today because most of you are so full and you've been up already. But those of you that would like to stand for the reading of the Word. Ephesians chapter 5, verse number 15. See then that you walk circumspectly, not as fools, but as wise, redeeming the time, because the days are evil. Wherefore be ye not unwise, but understanding what the will of the Lord is. And be not drunk with wine, wherein is excess, but be filled with the Spirit, speaking to yourselves in psalms and hymns and spiritual songs, singing and making melody in your heart to the Lord, giving thanks always for all things unto God and the Father in the name of our Lord Jesus Christ. Amen. You can be seated. I thought an awesome homecoming scripture would be one that Brother Penny read today in Acts. What was it, 20 or 21, where the Apostle Paul was determined to get back to Jerusalem for Pentecost. He had to get back home, where it all got started. I thought that'd be a pretty good homecoming text, but I didn't have that. So we're stuck in Ephesians. Good to see Brother Sweeney pop in. He's been holding revival out at Brother Fouts's. I like to call him Minnesota Fouts, for all of you billiards fans. Good to have Brother Danny with us in service today. A lot of folks go through life without setting any goals for themselves. And you've heard the saying that when you aim at nothing, you hit it every time. People that do not set goals, do not have any ambitions, and then wonder why their life is shambles, wonder why they never get any better. They want to blame Bush. They want to blame Clinton. They want to blame the Senate, the House. They want to blame Blagojevich, or however you say his name. Or Ryan for all of his corruption. We want to point the finger of blame at anybody, and the fact is most of the reasons why we don't have much is because we didn't plan for much. Hallelujah! Some people just take life as it comes and believe somehow magically God's plan is just going to poof, unfold in their lives. That's not the way it works. What Sister Warren said a while ago is key to any level of success, whether it's financially, in your career, in your marriage, in your church, in your spiritual condition. If you're going to achieve anything, you have to work at it. Amen. Plan for it. Aim at it. Without vision, the Bible said, people perish. Entire people groups will go extinct if the parents do not propagate and plan for the future. I'm not going to re-preach that as I preached here, I think, last Sunday night. But God has a specific plan for your life. But you have to seek it out with earnest desire. It's not just going to plop in your lap. I want to be used of God. I really do. I want to reach the potential and the goal that God has for my life. Jesus said, if you'll ask, you shall receive. And then he bumped it up a notch and said, if you'll seek, you'll find. And then he bumped it up another notch. Only a Pascarella mind would draw attention to the fact that ask is a three-letter word, seek is a four-letter word, and knock is a five-letter word. You're progressing. Knock, and it shall be opened unto you. Amen. Some have sought out their life's purpose and perhaps have even caught a glimpse of what God had for them, and yet they became fearful, afraid that they would never be able to achieve their goal. But I want to encourage you today that God will not appoint you for that which He will not anoint you. Amen. God will not send you without directing you. And God will not call you without equipping you. Our purpose here leads one step closer to our eternal destiny, the goal that we have to desire to make it to heaven. Everybody wants to go to heaven, but some are not willing to do what it takes to get there. Amen. Others are afraid that it's just too far, it's too high a reach, there's no way they can achieve it. A man was taking a trip, thought he knew the way, and like most men, just wouldn't stop and ask directions, and just kept driving and driving and driving, wound up in the middle of nowhere, and saw an old man leaning against an old building, and so he pulled off to ask the old man how to get to where he was going. The old man looked to the right hand, and then he looked to the left hand, and then he looked to the ground, and he said, you know, I don't think you can get there from here. Well, I've come to tell you tonight, or today, you can get there from here. Amen. You can make it to your destiny, your purpose, your goal, and more importantly, that eternal home in heaven. And Paul gave us the keys to a successful Christian life here. First of all, he said, walk circumspectly. That word circumspectly in the Greek is akrobos. It means to walk exactly or diligently, perfectly. It comes from a word akrobestetos. I'm not a Greek guy, but I felt like this was very important. It means most exact, most straightest. A lot of times we just take a stab at trying to do the right thing. I'm human. I failed. No big deal. God understands who I am. God understands my weaknesses. Why everybody fails. Why God is a loving God and He doesn't expect. I'll tell you what God expects. He expects your absolute best. Amen. What was it you said last night, Brother Sweeney? To do less than you can is subhuman. To do what you can is human. But to do more than you can is divine. God wants you not only to do what you can, but He wants you to get to a place that He can do what He can do through you. Amen. To walk most exact, most straight. The word circumspectly in the English means careful to consider all circumstances and possible consequences. I want to make it to my desired end. I want to achieve something in my life. I want to hear the Lord say, well done. And if I'm going to do that, the Apostle Paul said, you've got to walk circumspectly. The preacher in the Old Testament put it this way, ponder the path of your feet. That means think before you decide. Think before you act and think before you speak. Oh, to walk circumspectly, to know where I'm going and to on purpose be walking in that direction. You need to remember where you're heading. And then remember how important it is that you get there. That same preacher in the Old Testament said, better is the end of a thing than the beginning thereof. To start out good is wonderful, but to finish up on the wrong side, oh, what a terrible witness. Oh, what a sad day of awakening it would be that when the rest of the saints are rejoicing, you're standing on the outside looking in. I want to make it, amen. I want to get to that grand homecoming where the saints saints of all generations, of every tribe and tongue, will be gathered together at the throne of God. I want to hear Him say, well done. And if I'm going to get there, I can't just take a stab in the dark. I can't just wander my way. I can't accidentally fall upon it. But I've got to walk circumspectly. Amen. Know where I'm going and determine to go that route. And then He said, redeeming the time. That means buying up for yourself every opportunity. It's like the man that Jesus spoke about that heard of a land, a piece of property that had a pearl of great price. And instead of just trying to buy the pearl, he went and sold what he had and bought the property so that he could have the rights to the pearl. Amen. Snatching it up, buying it up, while some of us sit around and bemoaning our situation, wondering why things aren't any better in our world, and why stuff isn't any better in our house, and why things aren't any better in our church. There are people that are snatching up every opportunity. And I'll tell you this, if we don't buy the time up, the enemy's

larger youth group than we do. Amen. Paul said, you've got to walk circumspectly, diligently, most straightest, most exact. And while you're at it, be purchasing, occupying every opportunity that comes your direction. The opportunity that Paul is referring to in this text is to spread the light in a world that is sickened by darkness because the days are evil. Amen. Oh, there's never been a time like this where society has been so turned away from God. I was talking to a young man at work the other day, and as long as we were talking about normal stuff, he was okay. But when I said, Layton, do you go to church? Boom, his face turned red. He shut up. He didn't want to talk. He didn't want to hear anything else about the Lord. I want to tell you, we're living in an evil day when people are turning their faces against God. It is time for Christians to stop bemoaning their situation and start purchasing, taking back, redeeming time. Amen. Moving to the drumbeat of heaven, getting the heartbeat of God, and knowing that He's sending us forth with a divine purpose while we're sitting around waiting on the will of God to come our way. Several years ago, we did a little skit at church over at Full Gospel while a young man was sitting by the phone waiting on a call from God. There was a wreck over here, and another young person ran over and tried to help the family that was in the wreck. And so she came back and told the guy that was waiting by the phone, I wish you would have gone with me to help me. Well, I would have gone, but I'm waiting on a call. And so then there's another group of kids that start fighting over here. And this second young person runs back and tries to straighten out the fight. And she runs back and says, oh, I wish you would have gone with me to help me with those kids. Well, I would have gone, but I'm waiting on a call. And you get the point. And yet when the phone rings, it wasn't for him at all. It was God calling her because she had redeemed the time. Amen. Ministry is not a badge. It's not a credential. It's not a certificate that you hang on the wall. Ministry is looking in the eyes of the hurting and loving them where they are, like they are. Amen. Drawing them in, casting out a net, and pulling them into the kingdom. Redeeming the time is more than just doing things and doing this and doing that. Redeeming the time is reaching out to hearts, loving them with the gospel of Jesus, and pulling them into the kingdom. Redeeming the time. Take full advantage of the opportunities for service. There's only a limited amount of time, and that window is growing smaller and smaller every day. Amen. And I'm not sure we're really catching that as a church. That our window of opportunity is getting smaller all the time. The opportunities we have are fleeting. And when I stand before God, I don't want to offer Him any excuses. I want to offer Him some crowns. I want to offer Him some testimonies. I want to offer Him something of tangible worship. Look, Lord, You did so much for me, and I know nothing I could do is dare worthy of You, but here are those that I have reached. Here are those that I have preached to. Here are those that I have brought into the kingdom. Oh, to redeem the time. We've got to make better use of the time we have before the enemy buys it out. And then He said, understand what the will of the Lord is. If I just knew what the will of the Lord was. Well, here's one thing you can know. He said, do not be drunk with wine, wherein is excess or dissipation. The Bible said in Proverbs 31, it's not for kings, O Lemuel, it's not for kings to drink wine, nor princes to drink intoxicating drinks, lest they drink and forget the law and pervert the justice of all the afflicted. And after all, we are kings and priests unto God. So it's not for us to get involved in that stuff. It is not for us to get involved in a life of dissipation or wasteful expenditure, intemperate living, to spend or use up wastefully or foolishly. For us to redeem the time because we have a higher purpose, a higher goal. It's not just coming and performing my obligation and my duty, but there is something deeper here. He said, don't be filled with that stuff, but be filled with the Spirit and keep on being filled with the Spirit. No, we're not

like some folks that believe in once in grace, always in grace, but for the most part, we believe once in spirit, always in spirit. Well, yeah, I have the Holy Ghost. I spoke in tongues back in 1983. That's the last time, buddy. You ain't filled. If 2003 was the last time, you ain't filled. In fact, if April 2006 was the last time, you ain't filled. He said, be filled. That means be continually filled with the Spirit. Those who keep being filled with the Spirit walk in the Spirit. And those who walk in the Spirit do not fulfill the lust of the flesh. For they're walking to a higher purpose. They're walking to a higher power. Amen. The Lord is leading and directing them. Imagine taking a trip to California or anywhere for that matter and filling up in Paducah because it's cheaper over there right now. And you head down the road and you feel like I'm going all the way to California and I'm never going to need to fill up with gas again. Somewhere about western Missouri or eastern Oklahoma, you're going to need roadside assistance. Amen. It doesn't make sense that I can fill up in Paducah, make it to California and have no need to refuel. It doesn't make any sense, my friend, to think that you can get from Metropolis, Illinois all the way to heaven thinking that all you need is one initial fill up and you don't need to refuel. I tell you, the Word is giving us a mandate. Be filled and keep on being filled with the Spirit. If you want to reach your goal, if you want to accomplish something, if you want God's stamp of approval, then walk circumspectly. Know what you're doing and determine you're going to do it with all your might. And redeem the time that you have available to you. Stop bemoaning your situation. Start doing something with the situation you're in. But then be filled with the Spirit. And when you walk in the Spirit, you will achieve what God determined for you to do. For it will be the Spirit doing it through you. Amen. If you plan to make it to heaven, you got to refuel. And then he said in verse number 19, speaking to yourselves. Probably not like those guys you were talking about a while ago, Brother Emery, that was trying to get out of the military, talking to themselves. Speaking to yourselves in psalms and hymns and spiritual songs, singing and making melody in your heart to the Lord. Giving thanks always for all things unto God and the Father in the name of our Lord Jesus Christ. A soul filled with the Spirit will result in a heart filled with a song. Amen. Somebody said, how do you become a grumpy old man? By being a grumpy young man. Amen. If you don't want to be an old cantankerous nag, then don't start out as a young cantankerous nag. Amen. Speaking to yourselves in hymns and psalms, spiritual songs, singing and making melody in your heart to the Lord. Isn't it amazing how singing can make the journey go by so much faster? Isn't it amazing how a little bit of joy, a little bit of a happy experience, you know the word blessed means happy. You can be happy in the Lord. Blessed. He gave us all the Beatitudes. You can be blessed. You can be happy. And to be filled with a song of praise, singing makes the journey sweeter, making a melody in your heart to God. I've seen people that have uttered the words out of their mouth, but it really wasn't deep down in their heart. And then I've seen people that had it down in their heart, but they just couldn't get it forced out their lips. I tell you tonight, if you want to make it to heaven, if you want to make it to the pearly gates, if you want to be sweeping through the gates, then it's going to happen as you sing and speak to yourself in psalms and songs and spiritual songs. Amen. Oh, singing and making melody in your heart, a song of thanksgiving that says, Jesus, for all that you've done, I will thank you for all that you're going to do, for all that you've promised and all that you are and all that has carried me through. Jesus, I thank you. No, I'm not necessarily as blessed as I'd like to be right now, and I don't have everything I'd like to have. I'm not as far along the road as I would like to be. I'm not all that I ought to be, but thank God I'm not what I used to be. Thank God I'm saved. Still I'm saved. While everything around me is crumbling, my life is still in the hands of God. I see everybody else
and it seems as though there's sorrow, and yet I feel a joy. I feel a bubbling in my soul. I will sing a song of praise and thanksgiving to my God. Somebody said that time flies when you're having fun. The reality is time flies whether you're having fun or not. But the journey is so much sweeter when you know where you're going and you've made up your mind to go. The journey is so much sweeter when you use your time wisely. I've only got a little bit of time to get to heaven, brother. I don't have time to fool around with this debate and this argument and pointing fingers and all that. I'm going to use my time wisely. I'm going to redeem the time. The journey is so much sweeter when you know what the will of God is for your life. Amen. And frankly, it's just be filled with the Spirit. You get filled with the Spirit and God will take care of the rest. Every man and woman's ministry is going to make room for itself. Amen. Be filled with the Spirit is His will. And then the journey will be sweeter if you'll just have a song in your heart. Let it bubble up from within inside and then let it bubble out of your mouth. Amen. Singing a song of praise and thanksgiving to the Lord. And I tell you, your journey will be so much sweeter if you learn to give thanks always in all things and for all things. Amen. I'm not talking about lunacy where I just stub my toe. Thank you, Jesus. No, but when you've gone through a deep, dark valley and you've lived to tell about it, you've live to testify about it. I can tell you right now, stuff that just a few months ago, I didn't see how God could gain any glory. I didn't see how God could be praised at all. Suddenly I look around and I realize that what the enemy meant for my evil, God has used for my good. I am finding out on a daily basis that all things do work together for good to them who love God, to them who are the cause according to His purpose. So if it's in a valley, then Lord, I'm going to praise You. If it's on a mountain, then God, I will praise You. If it's out in the desert, then Lord, I will praise You. For I know this much. I know where I'm going. And I made up my mind I'm going to get there. Wherever You lead me by the Spirit, I know You're going to take me through. I'm going to come out on the other side. So I say, thank You, Lord. Thank You for the valley. Thank You for the trial. Thank You for the tears. And thank You for the victory. Thank You for the hope. Thank You for the call. Thank You for the benefits. Thank You for the promise. Oh, what's it going to be like when that trumpet sounds? How do you think you're going to react the one second you're here and your bones are creaking and crackling and the next second you're standing in the presence of the Lord? What's it going to be like? I can only imagine. I don't know if I'm going to dance. I don't know if I'm going to fall prostrate on the ground. I don't know if I'm going to shout hallelujah, if I'm going to join in the chorus with the two angels on either side of the throne. I don't know how I'm going to act, but I know this much, I'm going to give Him praise and thanks always for all things, for it led me to the glorious kingdom of God. It brought me out of darkness into light. It led me from mortality into immortality, from corruption to incorruption. I will sing a song of glory and praise and thanks to Him forever and ever and ever and ever. We might as well learn to give thanks always here. Because the day's coming when that's all we're going to do. That's all we're going to do. Sing your pretty little songs about sticking your toes down in the river of life. And preach your fancy little messages about picking fruit off the tree of life. And talk to me about your stone and your pillar and your fancy mansion and make a big to-do. I don't care if it's a room or a mansion all my own. I don't plan to be in it, brother. I've often said, surely barbecue is going to be at the marriage supper of the Lamb. But frankly, I don't care.
I imagine it's going to be that day like it is for most brides down here. Who can eat? I'm getting married. Who can even think about anything else? Look at him. He's mine. I've waited on him all this time. I've heard of him. People have told me about him. And here I've been engaged to him for so long. He's mine. I can't even think about Thomas or Paul or whoever else that song sings about. I can't even imagine trying to sit down with Abraham and figure out how he made it over. And let me tell you how I made it over. There's only one way we made it over. And that's because we decided to walk circumspectly, redeeming the time, being filled with the Spirit, singing and making melody in our hearts, giving thanks unto God always for all things. That's how we made it over. And that's the praise I give to my King. I want you to stand with me this afternoon. We've come home for homecoming 2006. Mother's Day 2006 was the first time in who knows how long that all three of us kids were together with Mom. And who knows how long it'll be or if it will ever happen again. Coming home is so much sweeter. I told him earlier today, Dad, that the first 18 years of my life was spent looking forward to the day of getting out of Jonesboro. But for some reason, the more the years pass along, the sweeter J Street becomes. Coming home is a wonderful gift. For some of you that started out here and moved away and you're back home at Victory Full Gospel. Some of you, this has been home from the start. Some of you, you've got a history that goes back to Cherry Street. You've got a history that goes out to Sammoth. You've got a history from wherever that God has brought you together. This is a precious, precious occasion. But the greatest homecoming will be that day when the trumpet sounds. And why would anybody risk missing such a homecoming? Why would anybody risk just dropping away, falling away, missing the mark? We've gone to all this trouble this far, brother. Better is the end of a thing. We might as well go ahead and just make up our mind. What was it Sister Warren said? You got to know how to just keep going on. To be most exact. Now I could do this. I could sway. I could detour. I could take a side route. I could sin. I could fall away. But I've made up my mind. I'm going to do the right thing. I wonder how many of you are tired of bemoaning your situation. You're tired of wishing you had more. Tired of wishing things were different. Tired of wishing that the stars would have lined up a little better for you. And today you're ready to just set your course. I'm going with Jesus. I'm going through, no matter what the enemy throws, I'm just going through. I wonder if there's anybody like that today. You're just tired of bemoaning. You're tired of whining. You're tired of being a sniveling little kid, falling down in the aisle, kicking your feet, throwing a fit because God didn't give you a piece of chocolate. I've been there. I've done that. But I made up my mind. I'm going through. I want you to join me around the front. Saints, step out of your seats. I want you to come and stand with me around the front of this building.
Of all the appointments I've ever kept, I want to keep this one. Hallelujah. Of all the places I've gone and seen, I want to make it to the heavenly kingdom, Brother Danny. And I got to tell you, friends, the coming of the Lord is at hand. We are living in the era of the coming of the Lord. Yeah, well, Grandpa said that too. Well, come on, I want you all up here. You're part of us. When I'm all alone and all by myself, sometimes the journey gets difficult. But when I've made up my mind and I'm standing next to another brother that's made up his mind, and he's standing next to a wife who's made up her mind, and she's standing up to a widow that's made up her mind, and before long this puny looking bunch becomes an army. And you're snatching up a little bit of time, and you're snatching up and redeeming some time, and Brother Fouts out in Lola's snatching up some time, and Aunt Jean and then Mom and Dad are snatching up time over in Jonesboro, and Brother Danny's snatching up time everywhere he goes, and the Warrens are snatching up time out, and you're out in Tams, and we're snatching up time, redeeming time. And then you start getting an outpouring of the Holy Ghost. We can just get our pastors prayed through, filled up with the Holy Ghost. Hallelujah. And then get our deacons and our elders. Get our teachers and our preachers and our offering takers and our singers filled with the Spirit. I'm telling you, heaven is just that far away. Just that far away. If we just get it all together and somehow get our minds off of the trudge and off of the stuff. I just want to get there. I don't mean to be humorous, but there was a time when our kids were little and I got so tired of having to stop at every rest area just to go home to Mom and Dad's. We had a Chevy Astro minivan. We bought a little porta pot and stuck it behind the back seat. That's a fact. And if they said they had to use the bathroom, crawl over the seat. We're on the road. We're going home. I don't have time to piddle diddle to fiddle. Amen. We're going home. That's what we're doing, saints. We're headed home. We're headed home. No time to be sidetracked and deterred. I want you to lift your hand. We're going to just give God thanks right now. Father, you brought us this far by faith. Lord, you have kept us by your grace. You have established your kingdom within our hearts. And we lift up a thanks to you. We lift up our praise to you. Hallelujah. Lord, let the heavenly kingdom come alive in our hearts today. Let it come alive in our hearts today. Let the song bubble from our hearts. We lift up our thanks to you. Hallelujah. Hallelujah. I'm going somewhere. I don't have time to fall away. I don't have time to get distracted. I don't have time to get

All right. The chances are... the chances are that somebody in this circle of brothers and sisters right now is contemplating walking away. You're not a bad person for thinking that. Amen. You're not a bad person for being discouraged. You're not a bad person for being depressed. You're not a bad person for wondering, is there really a heaven? Will I ever get there? And the enemy would love to pound you on the head with guilt and shame and riddle you with all the blame game and tell you you might as well just throw up your hands and quit. Well, I've come to tell you, you can get there from here. Amen. There's nothing that can keep you from getting to the kingdom if you make up your mind to go. Amen. And the Bible said, let every man bear his own burden. But then a few verses down it said, bear ye one another's burdens and so fulfill the law of Christ. So I want you to turn to the person next to you. It may be good if you just turn to somebody you don't know. Somebody you ain't married to. Somebody that you may not even know their name. You don't know their circumstance. Take them by the hand. You can do it like a handshake so you can't be accused of... And I want you to begin to pray in the name of Jesus over that life. I want you to call their name out. If you don't know their name, ask them what it is. I want you to call their name out before God. And I want you to declare the righteousness of God in their life. That they will be made strong in the power of the Holy Ghost.

0: Hallelujah. I want this pastor and his wife to come. Sister Sue, right down here in front, brother. Right down here. I'm talking to you. Oh, you're getting your coat. Okay. I love old people. Praise God. I want those of you that you want to see this house push to its next level. You want to see this house reach its potential. I want you to come and I want you to gather around this pastor and his wife. And I want you to pray for their circumspect view. I want you to pray for their strength. I want you to pray for God to baptize them afresh. Hallelujah. Gather close. I want you to draw around them. I want you to lay your hands. If you can't reach them, I want you to stretch your hand in their direction. Father, in the name of Jesus, we bless this house. We bless this house of prayer. And Lord, we thank you for this man and this woman of God.
1: We come.
0: And I pray that you would

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1: Hallelujah.
2: He's never
1: God, what we've received and what we've seen is wonderful. But we've not even touched the tip of the iceberg for what you have in store.

I wish we could take time and listen to the witness of folks that have come this close, Brother Sweeney, to walking away. And something happened, some remembrance. That old story, it's been told and retold about the man that had been in church and out of church so many times, and finally he said, God, next time I decide to backslide, before I do, I'm going to come and talk to you about it. Have you ever heard that? He was serving the Lord and was blessed and happy, but then he got discouraged and decided, I think I'm going to backslide. I want to go get drunk, but before I do, I'm going to go talk to the Lord about it. He went into the prayer closet where he had felt the presence of God so many times. He said, now, Lord, I've come to tell you I'm going to backslide today. I'm discouraged. I'm just going to give up. But I wanted, before I did, I wanted to come and tell you how much I appreciate you for saving me back however long ago it was. Thank you for the church and for all the saints that prayed for me. Lord, I thank you that you put my family back together again. I just wanted to tell you this before I go back out and backslide. He just began to thank the Lord for all the things that he had done. And before he knew it, he was refilled with the Holy Ghost, came out of that prayer room, energized and ready to go on for God. I'm telling you, you can get there from here if you just don't stop. Amen. So what you fell? Get up. So what you blundered? Start again. Pick up. Go from here. Heaven is our hope. Amen. Happy homecoming.

0: appreciate that word. Glory to God. I appreciate you being here. Everything that God has done in this building has been because of the people that He sent. They kept coming and kept coming and kept coming. And sometimes it even amazed me. I remember just every time Sister Brenda was talking about when they came, I remember the night. I remember the song. We're going back. Is that right? Yep. I remember each and every one that came. Glory to God. Brother Penny, when he pulled up in the driveway to talk to me one day, and the Lord spoke to Brother Stanley, that God's going to send him to help Brother Jack. He was still pastoring the church at that time. Glory to God. God has just moved. I remember each and every one that came, some broken, some never been in church. Glory to God. Some looking for something else. Glory to God. I remember when Sister Suzanne and her family came and how that smile lights up the whole back of the church back there at times. Glory to God. I remember when they came. Glory to God. I remember Sister Tammy came to a yard sale, and that used to be a garage back there. And we were having a yard sale. There wasn't nothing done here yet. Brother Kerry came that day to the yard sale. And Sister Tammy said, there's just something about that property. I don't know what it is. Glory to God. But God has blessed us. God has blessed us. And the only way we'll ever keep going is with your prayers. And if we stay on our knees, because it ain't in our strength and it ain't in our might. Glory to God. I'm just like the rest of them. Sometimes my knuckles is just white and I'm hanging right on the edge, Brother Brian. And then all of a sudden the Lord will lift down and He'll Amen. Touch you. And you feel like jumping on a grizzly bear with a switch. And then there's times that you wouldn't get on a groundhog with a switch. Glory to God. But as long as we keep Jesus in front of us, and I know some has got church and I don't want to tarry and keep you. I appreciate you. I love you. You're all my friends and family. I appreciate you coming and being with us. Those that's not here and or those that doesn't go to church here, I appreciate you. And appreciate some that is in other churches that's come home. Glory to God. I told the people a long time ago, we can't meet every need. And if you want to leave, then I'll try to find you a church and try to help you find a church. Because I'm not going to fight no more forever. As Chief Joseph said, I'm not going to battle nobody, Brother Fouts, for nothing. I just want to see you go to heaven. I don't care what flock you in, as long as you make it to heaven. Glory to God. I love you. You dismiss the name of the Lord.
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3: This verse of Scripture, or these verses of Scripture as I see them, and I know God will help us do that if we'll just give our attention to Him and just ask Him for His anointing. Amen. Psalm 64:1. And if you're there, just give me a good amen. Psalms. What have we been studying in Sunday school for the last about 2 months? Psalms. That's on the brain. It is. I'm sorry. Isaiah chapter 64. Amen. Isaiah 64 and verse 1. And we're going to start reading. And we'll read down to verse 4. And this is what it says. And it says, "Oh, that thou wouldest rend the heavens, that thou wouldest come down, that the mountains might flow down at thy presence. And when the melting fire burneth, the fire causeth the waters to boil, to make thy name known to thine adversaries, that the nations may tremble at thy presence. When thou didst terrible things, which were looked not for, thou camest down, the mountains flowed down at thy presence. For since the beginning of the world, men have not heard, nor perceived by the ear, neither hath the eye seen, O God, beside thee, what he hath prepared for him that what? Waiteth for him." Amen. I want to preach this morning just for a few moments, if God will help us, on the uniqueness of God. And what I would like to do, and just give you an overview of what I desire to do, is I want to paint a picture of how our God, the one that we serve, the one and only living, the one and only true God, Yahweh, Jehovah, Elohim, Jesus, whatever you like to call Him, the triune Godhead, how it is unique among all the other gods that are in this world. Now, you notice in the Bible, when you study the Bible, you would understand that many times when it refers to the one and only true living God, you notice that usually it has a capital G there, don't it? Every time, it's a capital G. And when it's referring to the false gods of the Bible, it has a lowercase g. And still today, we still hold to those principles. We would understand here in Isaiah chapter 64, we would know that Isaiah here is saying these words, "Oh, that thou wouldest come down and rend the heavens." As you read the context of this and begin to study it, it seems that God is distant in this passage. And follow me. It almost looks like as Isaiah is talking to God here, praying, writing, lamentating, however you would like to look at it. Here it is. Isaiah is talking to God and he's saying, "Lord, I would that you would rip back the heavens. I would that you would rip open the heavens like a curtain, and I would that thou would rend the heavens and that thou wouldest come down." And this is a very popular idea throughout the Scripture. You'll find this all throughout Scripture. It's threaded throughout the Bible and the Old Testament, and it seems as if God is withholding His presence at this point. And Isaiah says this simple: "God, I want you to come down to where we are. I want you to be here where we are." Many times, even in the book of Psalms, 144 and 5 says this. It says, "Bow thy heavens, O Lord, and come down, touch the mountains, that they shall smoke." He was letting us know, as you study throughout the Scripture, that there is an aspect, there is a cry, there is a supplication, there is a prayer throughout the Old Testament where the men in the Bible, the children of God at that time, wanted God to come down. Let me take your mind to Egypt there just for a few moments. If you can follow me, we're going to kind of be jumping back and forth. We're going to talk about it when Israel was in captivity in Egypt there. There was many times, this is what God said when He was giving Moses the commission there in the book of Exodus. He said, "Moses, I have heard the cry of my people." What was the cry? The cry was this, as we mentioned today in Sunday school. The cry is for God to come down and to intervene and to inject Himself into the affairs of humanity. That God would come down and show Himself. That God would come down and vindicate Himself. So here as we look at this, Isaiah is asking God, "God, stand forth and show yourself." It is an appeal to God to step down from heaven and to intervene into the affairs of humanity. And I don't know about you, I prayed that here recently. I'm looking around and notice all of the things that are taking place. And if we allow it, it becomes very heavy on our heart. I've said this for years and now see it coming to fruition. We see that now the Christians are going to be the minority in our society if things keep progressing. And I've asked the Lord as of here recently, "Lord, if you could, I know you're all around us. I know that you're omnipresent. I know that in the heavens you are there. I know that in hell you're there. In Sheol you are there," as the Bible says. Friend, I know this today, that I want God to intervene what's taking place in this world. I want God to interject Himself into the affairs of humanity. And my friend, this appeal to God for intervention is this, is that Isaiah saying, "God, Israel is in a mess. We're backed up in a corner, and God, we need you to intervene on our behalf." As you go on and read this section here, in verse 2, it says something like this. It says, "And when the melting fire burneth, and the fire causeth the waters to boil." What Isaiah is saying here is this, is that God's adversaries seem to have the upper hand right now. So Isaiah is praying that God would come reveal Himself and vindicate His name. Do you ever look at this world and say, "Man, it seems like the devil's doing a good job"? Even though we know he's crazy and stupid and lunatic, and we know the end result because we know the Bible, we do look at this sometimes, and like Asaph in the Bible, we wonder, why do the wicked prosper at times? Why is it that those that are believers and righteous seem like they go through battles and trials, my friend? Now, my friend, I know as I study this and preach this and even pray about this, I've asked God many times over the years, and just throughout even the present months, I've asked God, "Lord, I know that in America we have become so accustomed to comfort, Lord, but could it be that God is allowing us to get to a place that our prayers are more than just just at lunchtime and breakfast and at dinner and when we go to bed and when we wake up. But you know what God's looking for? He's looking for His people to realize we cannot lean on the arm of flesh any longer. That we no longer can do it within ourselves. That we no longer have the structure or the program that's going to produce revival in our age. It's not how big our church can get. It's not how big our gymnasium can be. It don't matter how much money is in the account. But God, help me quit leaning on the arm of flesh. God, rend the heavens and come down to us. Anybody ever heard of the term called pragmatism? You know what pragmatism is? It's trying to do biblical things, biblical principles, without doing it in a biblical way. Saying, look, I know we need to evangelize, but instead of doing it the biblical way, I'll do it our way. If we get the lights just right, man, we'll run a thousand. Isn't that something? If we brought God down to light effects, we'd have dummy down the Holy Ghost to nothing. If God fell on stadiums, He'd fall on the Super Bowl every year. He doesn't do it. If God was attracted to audiences and crowds, He'd drop every time there was a massive multitude.

try hard. He's still attracted to those that realize they cannot do it with themselves. So pragmatism is the principle of trying to do biblical things in an unbiblical way. It's killing the church. Matter of fact, I would almost say we almost lost a whole generation to it. I went to the state of confusion, which means I can't tell you where it is. It was a church that was having supposedly an outpouring of the Holy Ghost. And I remember going down there, not being skeptical. I said, man, the Holy Ghost falling, I'm going to get right in it. I don't know about you. I've driven 15 hours to get in a good revival. I've done it. Hey, man, I remember going to that church and I went in and it disturbed me because everything I saw was outside of the Spirit of God. I mean, I felt something, but it wasn't the Holy Ghost. I ain't going to say what it was, but I will say this. We've got to be careful. We do not lean on the arm of flesh. What we need once again is a divine, a genuine, an authentic, an undeniable outpouring of the Spirit where He comes down, He places His foot in our church, and He begins to show Himself in ways that are indescribable. And my friend, that's what Isaiah is saying. He says, as the melting fire burneth, and as the fire causeth the waters to boil, he was saying, Lord, come down and show us something. Now, when fire's boiling something and burning something, it's doing something. That's what he's saying. He said, God, don't just come down, but come down and show us something. Let us see you do something, Lord. And my friend, this is what we understand in verse 3. He says this, when thou didst terrible things which we looked not before, thou camest down, the mountains flowed down at thy presence. I want you to notice this important biblical principle. Often when the saints of the Bible were praying for God to do a new thing, they called in mind an old thing that had already been done. Just what he was saying. Lord, when you study the context, as you delivered Israel out of Egypt, do it again, O Lord. Does anybody remember or read about anything in the past that was amazing? And you thought within your heart, God, I want you to do a new thing, but do it again. And do it again. That's what Isaiah said. He said, terrible thing. This alludes to the Exodus miracles that history has recapped in Isaiah 63. He was saying this, Lord, as you came into Egypt, Lord, and you sent the 10 plagues, and you smacked Pharaoh upside the head, spiritually speaking, and you brought us out on a high head, as you brought us to the Red Sea, and you opened the Red Sea, dear Lord, as we went through there on dry ground, and you drowned Pharaoh's army, as we went into the wilderness, and water came out of the and manna came down from heaven, and our shoes did not wear out, and our garments did not get old. And God, as a pillar of fire by night, and as a pillar of cloud by day, and as we went to the Jordan River, and as you opened the Jordan River, as we walked in and seen Jericho walls fall, as we seen those 30-something nations, the hostile nations, destroyed by your mighty hand, God, do it once again. That's what Isaiah is saying. Lord, do it again. Anybody say with me, do it again, Lord? Oh, I've read of enough meetings. I've read of the Azusa Streets. I've read of the Welch Revival. I've read of the Charles Finneys. I've read of the D.L. Moody's. I've read of the Spurgeons. I've read of the Jonathan Edwards. I've read of the missionaries. I've read of the David Livingstons. I've read of all these different ones. And I'm telling you, every time I read a biography of a man that was sold out to Christ, there's something that screams within my soul that says, do it again, O Lord. As I read of the early revivals and the early movements such as the Church of God, the Assembly of God, the Pentecostal Holiness, as men came out of them Tennessee mountains speaking in other tongues and seeing revival, it rises up with me once again. I say, God, it's nice to go to church. It's nice to have events. But God, can you do it one more time? Can I see it for my generation? Can I see it for my daughter? Can I see it for my cousins? Can I see it for my church? God, do it once again. Please do it once again. But you know, a lot of times we don't pray that way. Until we're in a corner. Because when everything is so available, why do we need God? Do you know a sign of spiritual maturity is this? When all the other things are available, you say, look, I don't want the easy way. I still take the cross. Sometimes spiritual immaturity is this. I want the easy way and I'll pick up my cross when I want to. That's spiritual immaturity.
But we look at this and we must understand, and what makes God so unique? I want you to see this today. I feel like it'll really help you. In Isaiah 64:4 it says this. There he said, "For since the beginning of the world, men have not heard nor perceived nor by ear, neither have I seen, O God, beside thee, what he hath prepared for him that waiteth on him." What Isaiah was saying is, there isn't any God like you, God. He's saying this. There is no other God like Jehovah. There is no other God like Yah. There is not one in the whole entire world. He's saying this, there have never been anybody who's ever heard of another God like you. Could that be why Rahab, when they came there, she said, "Look, we've heard about y'all." I mean, about the Red Sea, that was pretty, that's something else. And the king, be honest with you, he's taking extras off to go to bed tonight. Something's wrong with him. He can't make it. He can't sleep another day. He's saying, "Look, put us on high security." That's what I want you to understand, my friend. He says this. He said, "There's never been nobody heard about you, don't perceive it by ear or by eye." He said, "Any other God like you, you stand absolutely alone." To this day, there's nobody like the God we serve. Nobody. You find the greatest politician in this world. You stand him up. If he was perfect in everything he could, I hadn't found one yet, bless the Lord. You know, you find him and stand him up. I'll tell you this, my friend. He don't touch God at all. God stands alone above the generations as the greatest one ever. Now notice this. And now he says, "Nobody has heard nor seen, O God, beside thee, what he has prepared for him that waiteth for him." Now I want you to get this. That word "waiteth" there actually means this. It means to work or perform deeds or acts. So what it's saying, it's saying something like this. God, nobody in this world has witnessed nor seen what you'll do or what you'll prepare, what you'll do, how you will act for those that wait upon the Lord. Do you know the problem, my friend, is to find men and women that wait upon the Lord. We live in a very fast-paced society. I fight it all the time. I tell my wife, "I'm sorry for being so scattered. I mean, I'm looking at one thing, and then something else comes to mind, and I have to, even when I'm reading the Bible, I have to make sure I don't chain reference nothing sometimes. Because I'll chain reference and read for hours. I'm like, man, I wanted to read that chapter today, and I've just spent 2 hours reading about an event in that, and that's all right, but what I'm saying is this. We live in a world that's so detoured and so many extras. We got fast food. I mean, they can make burgers really fast, can't they? Sometimes not fast enough. I say before, don't get too mad at Noah. Making two burgers, putting two patties on a bun, putting mustard, ketchup, pickle, and doing it all in a minute. I wouldn't get too much of a rush. I don't want to make no mistakes. Fast food. I mean, we live in a fast-paced society. The Lord's got on me since I've been up here from North Carolina. You know, we didn't have traffic before down in North Carolina. I mean, traffic involved tractors. And that's a fact. Anybody lined up back there? He said, "Oh, that tractor's up there today." Or school bus. I said, "Lord, here," I said, "let me quit getting in a rush. Just go think about the Lord. You ain't got to get in road rage. Slow down sometimes. Mentally." We've got to understand, we live in a world of rushing and a world of fast pace and easy access, my friend. And that is bled over into our prayer life and into our spiritual walk. You can't download God as an app on your iPad. You can't download God on your iPad and say, "I'm going to know you." No, you've got to learn to wait upon Him. You've got to learn to wait through the waters. You've got to learn to hold His hand through the fire. You've got to learn to pray in secret supplication. You've got to learn to fast. You've got to learn to read. You've got to learn to wait on Him. He'll speak to you when He's ready to speak to you. And when you've prepared yourself for Him to speak to you. I've gotten down to pray before. And knew what I was going to preach in 10 minutes. And there'd been other times I got down to pray, and I didn't know for 3 hours. You know what? God's teaching me to wait. God's teaching us to wait. As we look at this, he said, the God that actually works and prepares for them. The uniqueness of God, of our God, is this, is that God works for people who trust Him and look to Him and give Him credit. That is something different than all the other gods. None of the other false gods in this world work for their people. Our God actually says, "Look, I'm going to work for you and act on your behalf if you wait on me." Isn't that pretty unique?
That is so, so unique about our God. If we approach Him with the idea that God can do something for us, if we trust Him, if we put our confidence in Him, but sometimes we go to God with this mentality, God, I know You need me. I hope you don't think that way. But I found out over the years, God don't need me, I need Him. And that's why in ministry, I'm telling you, there was an avenue I wanted to travel one time in ministry. When I got called to preach and God began to open doors and I was preaching some meetings and seeing great outcomes, and I mean, God would just disrupt the service and say, God, I'm ready to get a camper and a truck. I'm going to evangelize this nation. You know what the mentality was? God, You've called me. You've anointed me. You need me to do... You know what I found out? God didn't do none of that for me. I evangelized, never got a camper. I wish I had one. See the places I stayed sometimes. You'd wonder. Wow. But what I want you to understand, God doesn't so much need me. I need God. What kind of God works for those who wait on Him? Many think, like I said, that they have to earn God's blessing, or that they have to earn God's credit, or they have to earn God, they have to do something, twist God's arm and say, God, please do this for me. Or if I do this, would You do this for me? God says, no, You wait on me. I'll work for You. Aren't you glad we ain't got a pilgrimage we got to make every year? Oh, I feel bad for them fellows that travel over there in that hot country and sit by that big marble slab and sit there and moan and groan. It sounds like they're dying, trying to get God to accept them. I feel bad for those, the Jews that have not accepted Christ yet. And they sit there at that wailing wall, whatever it is, and they're putting envelopes in there. Want God to hear them and moaning and groaning. I'm like, what are you doing? And you read about it, they're trying to get God to work for them. God says, look, you ain't got to travel 3,000 miles. You ain't got to come to the wailing wall. You pray, you trust me, you wait on me, I'll work for you. And the benefits are phenomenal. I do trust you today, saint of God, hear me. If you've been trying to do it in your own strength, hear me, quit. And wait upon the Lord. Now notice this. All the other gods of the Old Testament, when you read about it, I want you to follow me. All the old gods of the Old Testament demanded slave labor for blessings. You look at Egypt. Why do you think they're building them pyramids? Why do you think they're building them big statues? Why do you think they're sitting there, the Egyptians, the pyramids, the statues, the pilgrimages, sacrificing their own children? And you ask them, what are you doing? They say, I'm trying to get God's attention. Silly Egyptians. There's a God that all you got to do is wait on Him and pray to Him. What about these and other countries that do the same thing? We're Christian. I ask you a question, my friend. As Christian, God comes to us as weak and needy and helpless and say, I'm willing to work for you if you trust me. God doesn't come to you and say, look, I'm going to pick you because you're strong. Can you build me a pyramid? God doesn't do that. God found me. I tell you, I was just as weak and pathetic and lonely and depressed and discouraged. Anybody ever worked in any construction, building anything? Other than me, you got one or two guys. Oh, I know Brother Gene Firth, Total Home Improvement they have. I remember when I worked on a trim carpentry crew, and I remember I would go to the lumber yard, and I would go there and say, get 30, you know, I get 50 2x4s or something like that, and they really ain't 2x4s when you measure them. I figured that out. Hey man, wood ain't nothing like they used to. You can measure a piece of wood nowadays, it's way off. And I remember taking that piece of wood, and the first time I ever did it, I just went and grabbed

You may be bent and broken, but if you wait on me, I'll perfect you, and I'll build my church out of those that nobody else think they could build the church out of. Who else would have started a movement with fishermen? Think about it. Jesus is going to start a movement that is not just any movement. It's going to change the world. It's going to turn it upside down, as they said in the book of Acts. You ask me where I would have went. I said, you let me find me a lawyer there in that Sanhedrin. He can do the teaching. Let me find a Pharisee. He'd keep them holy enough. Let me find a Sadducee. He'll be skeptical enough. And we'll have a good balance out of all of it. No, when Jesus said, hey, Peter, you're a rugged fisherman with a big mouth. Come on. They said, Peter had a shoe-shaped mouth. Always putting his foot in it. How about this? How about that tax collector? He ain't no good. He's just old sorry. Hey, Levi, follow me. What about them two brothers, the sons of thunder? You know, they may have a hot head, but you know, I see something about them. What I'm saying is this. Who would have started a movement that was destined to fail when you look at it from the perspective of humanity? Nobody's taught them the 12 men would have done anything apart from Jesus. And we know about them anyhow. We know they went to upper room. They were crooked men. They were men that were not the most strongest or the greatest. But here it is. Next thing you know, you have 120 in upper room. Next thing you know, 3,000 get saved. Next thing you know, 5,000 get saved. Next thing you know, they're in Rome. At the end of the book of Acts, they're saying this. These men turn the world upside down. He is unique like any other God that we know of. Different. We look at this. What set God apart from all the other God is this. He works for His people. Anybody, God's ever worked on your behalf? He's been my doctor, lawyer, you know, my encourager. Amen. He's been my best friend. He's worked for me over the years. I've watched Him. That's what makes God so unique. All the other gods go around and they're amassing slave labor. They say, this is what the other gods of the world say. They say, you prove yourself, come work for me, then I will bless you. God starts all the way from the beginning. He says, look, I'm going to bless you and then you will work for me because you'll love me that much. That's what God does. Now notice this. This passage of Scripture I just read to you is threaded throughout the book of Isaiah so many different times that I could probably teach a year, I don't know, maybe months on it. It's amazing. But as we go to Isaiah 46 and 1, this will be our last section here. I want you to follow me on this right here. Isaiah 46 and 1 says this, Baal boweth down, Nebo stoopeth, their idols were upon the beasts and upon the cattle, your carriages were heavy laden, they were burdened with weary beasts. Notice this, in Isaiah 46 and 1, He says, Baal boweth down, and Nebo stoopeth. That is two false gods of the Old Testament and of the Babylonians. Now notice this. Baal was to be the father god of Babylon, and Nebo was the son of Baal. So you have a father and a son partnership here. But do you mind if I compare them to the father-son that we worship? Two different things. Here it is, Baal and Nebo, son and father. Here it is, these two false gods. And this is what Isaiah says. He says, Baal and Nebo bowed down, they stooped, their idols were upon the beast and upon the cattle. Your carriages were heavy laden. They stooped, they bowed down together. They could never deliver the burden, but themselves are gone into captivity. What Isaiah is saying is this. Here it is, you got Baal and Nebo, these false gods. And guess what? Every year that the Babylonians would have their festivals, they would have to put them on carts. They'd have to go from city to city. They'd have to set them up. They'd have to polish them. They'd have to make sure that everything was just pristine and proper. And all of a sudden everybody would come and bow down to them. But this is what Isaiah is saying is this. He said, but hearken to me, O house of Jacob, and all the remnant of the house of Israel, which are born by me from the belly, which are carried from the womb. This is what God is saying through Isaiah. Baal and Nebo, if you don't mind me saying it this way, I might act like I'm Baal and Nebo. Even though they ain't got voices, I dig. This is Baal and Nebo speaking to the Babylonians. Carry me. Put me on a cart and carry me. And this is what God is saying to us. Look, I'll carry you. Anybody get that? Baal and Nebo saying, look, carry me. I need you to carry me. Put me on this cart. Take me to the next city. God's over here and saying, hey, Israel, you ain't got to carry me. I'm going to carry you. Hallelujah. This is what we understand in verse 43. He said, which are born by me from the belly, which are carried from the womb, and even to your

0: to the greatness of your hairs will I carry you. I have made, I will bear, I will carry, I will deliver. That's the uniqueness of God. He's different than all other, because the other gods you got to carry, but our God carries us. That is the uniqueness of our God. Can you picture this? You know the story where they took the Ark of the Covenant and set beside Dagon in the Philistines' temple. Everybody remember that story? And the next morning, here it is. You got two gods in one house. It'll never work. Never work. Hear me today, my friend. If you're trying to worship the world and worship God, it'll never work. God will smack Dagon upside the head, knock him, decapitate him, cut his hands off, and leave him there. That's what God will do if you don't worship Christ. You try to worship both, and you'll find so much discomfort in your life. They wake up the next morning. The Philistines come in. They capture the ark. Dagon's laying on his face. Isn't that pitiful to have a god you got to prop up? Man, that'd be sad. What if we had to come to church every Sunday and try to figure out how to get God back on his feet? Do you see what I'm saying? How sad would that be if we had to get a prayer meeting and say, what you praying about? Jesus fell again. Got to get. It don't even sound right because it's impossible. So here it is. Here Dagon's laying on his face. They prop him back up. And I just picture it in my mind as they sit there by the Ark of the Covenant. I just picture God doing it again. Boop. They come back in. He ain't got no head. He ain't got no hands. I said, what God's trying to tell us? Saying Dagon's got hands. He cannot touch you, Philistines. Dagon's got eyes that he cannot see, ears he cannot hear, mouth that he cannot speak, a nose that he cannot smell. But the God that we serve is unique. He stands alone. He's not like He's not like Bel and Nebo. We don't have to carry them. He carries us. And that is the beauty of this. No matter what you're going through, God carries you and you don't carry Him. Find peace in that. Our burdens, we drag behind us like a sack of potatoes, buddy. I mean, we're dragging. God is so heavy. God saying, quit carrying it. Lay it right here. You have the footprints in the sand? I don't know. I mean, back in North Carolina, I think every grandmother has one on the wall. Amen. A picture of it. And you can find them at the thrift store. I see them all walk in. I said, look at there. Footprints in the sand. What happened? It's simple. One set of footprints. I carried you. It's that simple. One guy said this. He didn't see a big long streak. What happened? God said, that's why I had to drag you. What I'm saying is this, friend. God carries His people. No matter what you're going through, the point is this. When you look at Islam, I got more preaching, you got time. When you look at Islam, Muhammad does not carry His people. The oppressed, I remember being on mission trips several different times. I mean, it's the most miserable sounding noise. Just belching out. I'm like, what is that? I remember one day looking off the balcony of a hotel room, looking down. And I'll tell you, I wept and cried as I seen a lady sitting there. All I could see was her eyeballs, 140 degrees, sitting there selling produce. I looked in her eyes. We met eyes. I'm telling you what I saw. I saw nothing but oppression. As she's trying to carry a burden she's never designed to carry. It's been placed on her by humanity. And what will happen if she don't get saved and find the liberating power of Jesus? She'll go into eternity not knowing of the freedom and the love and the grace that we have in Jesus Christ. Islam, what do? They're trying to please a God they can't. They're trying to carry a God. Buddhism, the same thing. When you look at Judaism without Christ, their God demanded performance for blessing, but our God performs for those who wait and says, look to me, trust me, and I will carry you, and then you will want to follow me. I don't know about you. All the times that God has carried me, He don't have to force me to serve Him. I stand here and say, God, You've carried me so much and still carrying me. I serve You because I love You. I serve. That's, you know, God compels us with love. Because all of us have places in our lives that say, God, I didn't deserve that. But God, You've proven once again Your love is real. And so real. So this is the key to this, and I won't be much longer. Those that wait upon the Lord, God will work for you. As my wife comes to the piano, my mind goes to the New Testament, Matthew 11 and 28. Come unto me, all ye that labor and are heavy laden, and I will give you rest. Take my yoke upon you and learn of me, for I am weak and lowly in heart, and ye shall find rest unto your souls. For my yoke is easy and my burden is light. Stand to your feet today, this morning. I want you to capture this. As I was meditating on these principles, I want you to follow me. Please just give me a few moments of your attention. God has already carried you in a sense, if you will accept this. When Jesus went to Calvary, the burdens that He bore, He was working for you. Now this is the context and this is the challenge we have as believers. It's up to you just to wait on Him. And that wait on Him means just be lazy and idle. That wait means trust Him. Look to Him. Have confidence in Him. Know that He's able to meet our needs. Know this. And notice this. This is what He says. He says, "For my yoke is easy and my burden is light." Has anybody else found this world to be heavy? The yoke of sin is so heavy. And what that yoke is talking about is they were put on the cattle, over the shoulders of the cattle. I remember when I wore that yoke of sin, there's times I fell to my knees and on my face. And said, "God, I cannot." When tragedies of life came to me, it was so heavy. But the yoke of Christ I found, it's the easy way. You may have to go through some things and face things. I know that doesn't mean that it's a bed of roses. But I can hear the spirit of this age saying this, as Bela Nebo said, "I want you to carry me." That's what your sins are saying. "I want you to carry me." That's what your false gods are saying. "I want you to carry me." That's what your lust is saying. "I want you to carry me." And eventually you're going to be driven to your face and lonely. But God looks at us and says, "Look, you don't have to carry me, sir. You don't have to carry me, ma'am. I've already carried you 2,000 years ago, Calvary. If you wait on me, if you trust me, I'm going to meet your needs. If you trust me, if you wait on me." Every head bowed and every eye closed, I feel to make a specific altar call today.
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3: Turn your Bibles to James chapter 4. God has made some promises to His people, and He will keep them. He's a promise-keeping God. We're going to stand and pray in just a second here, but when we do, continue to remember Brother Leitner. He is coherent again, but facing a big battle with cancer. Except the Lord heal him. Then Sister Brock went into the hospital late last evening, and she needs a real special touch of the Lord as well. Could we stand and pray for these, and then also pray over the preaching of the Word? And listen, church, before we pray, we need the Holy Spirit involved in the mix here this morning. In fact, we need it to be all Him, and we just go with what He wants. So let's pray together. Father, we pray right now in Your name. Lord, You are the healer. You made these bodies. You can heal them. Lord, go into those rooms with healing virtue and lay Your hand upon them and heal them, God. May they know they've been touched. Lord, we thank You for this. Thank You, Lord. You said if we would pray, You would raise up, Lord. God, I pray, Lord, for the ministry of the Word this morning. I pray for every soul that's in this building. God, You know the need with which they've come, young to old, Lord. You know the need. And I pray You'd move by Your Spirit through the preaching of the Word and talk to those individuals and meet their needs. And may we leave here, Lord, rejoicing in Your goodness and Your mercy and Your power and Your love. Lord, I commit the preaching of the Word to You in the name of Jesus. Amen and amen. James chapter 4 and verse 8. Draw nigh to God, and He will draw nigh to you. Draw nigh to God, and He will draw nigh to you. This morning I want to preach on the promise of getting closer. The promise of getting closer. You can be seated. I want you to hear this morning that however far you may feel God is, however distant He seems to be, perhaps even how far you may have wondered, He has promised that if you'll make any movement whatsoever towards Him, He will immediately respond and start heading your direction, coming to you. Isn't that a wonderful promise? I said, if you make any move towards Him, He will reciprocate and He will begin moving towards you. Draw nigh to God, and He will draw nigh to you. Now, some may ask, why is God requiring the human to make the first move? I want you to think about that. Draw nigh to God, He'll draw nigh to you. Why is God requiring the person, the human, to make the first move? If we ask that question, we miss the whole point. I used to play chess with Micah. Now I play chess with Andrew. When they start beating me, I quit playing. And that's a rite of passage. But I don't know if you've ever, this has ever been you in playing chess. But with my sons, we'd be sitting there playing chess, waiting. And I waiting and waiting and waiting. Finally, I'll look at Andrew and I say, aren't you going to move? And he'll look back at me and say, Dad, I've already moved. It's your turn. Draw nigh to God, He'll draw nigh to you. If you ask the question, why is He waiting for the human to make the first move? You miss the point. God has already moved. He's just waiting for our response. Let me put it this way. It's your move now. I mean, He moved all the way from the glory of heaven. He moved right into humanity. He moved all the way to a manger. He moved all the way to a cross. He moved all the way out of a tomb. He's already made His move. It's our move now. If you're here and you don't know Him this morning, you don't serve Him, He's made His move. Why don't you just move out of that pew in a little bit? Come to this altar, make your move, and surrender to Him. You'll find He'll move in response. Maybe you're here and you're a believer, but you've become entangled in temptation and sin. Why don't you make your move towards God this morning and see if He doesn't make His move and deliver and set free and give victory. Amen. Maybe you're here and you're in apathy and lukewarmness. You've lost your passion. Why don't you just make a move out of apathy this morning and come to God and say, God, renew my heart, and see if He doesn't make His move and create in you a new heart and a clean spirit and a right and living within yourself. You see, many folks like when you talk about the promises of God, as long as you're talking about promise that seems to say to them, God is going to give to them. They like those promises. God is going to bless them. God is going to prosper them. They like those kind of promises. But the promise today, the promise of getting closer, draw nigh to God. He'll draw nigh to you. It's only those believers that are truly hungry for God, who are truly hungry for spiritual reality, that like that kind of promise. But those that are hungry for God, that's a promise they like to hear. They thrill on that because it assures that believer that if they'll make any move to God, there will be a reciprocation and God will make His move to them. Even unbelievers, some of them like promises. God will prosper you. God will make you rich. Amen. But if an unbeliever's here this morning and you're tired of living an empty life of sin, you would welcome the good news that if you would come to God, He will not refuse your coming, but He'll actually come to meet you. Hallelujah. I'm telling you, it's that way with anyone that says, enough of sin, I'm coming to God. You make that first move to God, He'll be right there as Savior and deliverer and set her free of your heart. Hallelujah. I'm so glad for this promise. In the Old Testament, we found this promise this way. And the Spirit of God came upon Azariah the son of Oded. And he went out to meet King Asa and said unto him, Hear ye me, Asa, and all Judah and Benjamin. The Lord is with you while you be with him. And if ye seek him, he will be found of you. But if you forsake him, he will forsake you. The prophet said, Seek the Lord while he may be found, and call upon him while he is near. And here the prophet said, If you seek him, he'll be found of you. He's not hiding. He's just waiting for you to make the first move. Hallelujah. And amen. James knows all that. And by the inspiration of the Holy Spirit, he puts it this way in the New Testament. Draw nigh to God. Draw near to God. And he will draw near to you. You know, when I quote this promise, I get the idea of this is something God wants. This is something God is seeking. He is desiring that we make the move so he can make his. Hallelujah. Do you sense that in the promise? Do you sense the heart of God? Draw nigh to God. He'll draw. Do you sense him saying, I'm wanting you to make that move because I'm ready. I'm willing. I'm wanting to make my move. How many knows there's a difference when God makes his move? I want you to look in this promise, some things we need to do. We need to discern the distance. Perhaps you've heard about that married couple. Been married 20 years. By the way, I'm getting to the place I have to explain my illustrations. It's a new generation. I thought when I was thinking about this illustration, vehicles used to have bench seats. They don't have them anymore. They got the console right in the middle. But used to, you could scoot all the way across the car in the bench seat. That came in nice when you was dating. We used to didn't have consoles. We had Bibles between us. No. Turn them up this way. No. Been married 20 years. Going down the road, he's sitting behind the wheel. She's sitting over on the passenger side. They're driving down. She begins to talk to him. She said, You know what? When we were dating and we first got married, we used to sit all snuggled up and hold hands. It grew quiet, went down the road a little bit. Here he is steering the steering wheel. And then he spoke and he said, It ain't been me that's moved. If God seems distant, first thing you need to realize, he ain't the one that moved. If God seems way far, he ain't moved. If there's any distance, it's been we that have done it. You see, this promise means nothing if a person doesn't realize that there's a distance between him and God. You know, some just don't see how far from God they are. Even some in sin, I mean, the only way to express it is they're far from God. Some don't see that. Some see it and don't care. And they're in the worst of shape. There are believers that used to be so close to God, weep in his presence and worship, couldn't hardly wait to get to church, couldn't hardly wait to find a private place to read his word and fellowship with him. And now there's no passion, there's no love, the worship has no life to it. They're really far from God. It's not that they don't discern the distance, it's worse than that. They don't even care about the distance. You see, for this promise to mean anything, we got to not only recognize the distance between us and God, but we've got to be concerned about that distance. Some are satisfied where they're at right now, but oh, for those that aren't satisfied, oh, for those that don't like there to be any distance between them and God, they will thrill at this promise to know that if they will draw nigh to God, he will respond and draw nigh to them. I said, hallelujah. Today we call drawing near getting close. We'll say to someone, you can't get close to them, or we're getting really close to one another. I want you to understand the distance I'm talking about, and the nearness isn't physical. It's relational. I'm talking about relationship distance and nearness. Because you see, God is everywhere. There is no place in this universe any farther from God than any other place physically. Amen. That's just the way it is. The psalmist said, I can ascend up into heaven and thou art there, or make my grave or my bed in the grave and in hell and thou art there. Amen. God is everywhere physically. Amen. There's no place any further from God or any nearer from God physically. He's a God that is everywhere. But we're not talking about physical distance. We're talking about relational difference. I've seen a sad thing. It's a husband and wife. They ride in the same car. They live in the same house. They eat at the same table. They even sleep in the same bed. But over the years, they have grown further and further and further apart. They're not far physically. They are far in relationship. And that's the way it is for many believers. I know God is right here. He's very near physically. But relationship-wise, that believer has grown more and more distant from God. And as a result, it's almost always a given. When you grow distant from God, it's because you are drawing closer and closer to the world. But the best thing to do in that situation is to discern the distance and say, I don't like the distance. I don't want to be far from God in relationship. I want to be close to Him. Draw me close to You, God. Amen. I want that to be my desire. And I want to ask the question this morning to you. Are you getting closer to God or farther from Him? Are you getting closer to God or farther from Him? Some have already left the message. Just go right over them. Amen. It doesn't mean anything to you. But if there's even just a little spark of your relationship with God left, amen, let it wake up and hear the promise this morning. Draw nigh to Me, God, and say, won't you come back? I'll be right there to meet you. To the one that recognizes the distance, this promise gives hope. Hallelujah. I like the old hymn, I am thine, O God, O Lord. I have heard thy voice, and it told thy love to me. And I long to rise in the arms of faith and be closer drawn to thee. Draw me nearer, nearer, blessed Lord. So we need to discern the distance. And then we need to desire the direction. Some people never move in God's direction because they have no desire for it. Notice what it says in all of verse 8. Draw nigh to God, He will draw nigh to you. We covered a lot of the context last Sunday. Cleanse your hands, ye sinners. Purify your hearts, ye double-minded. People that are double-minded never draw close to the Lord. A double-minded means two-souled. If I remember correctly, John Bunyan in Pilgrim's Progress had a character, Mr. Facing Both Ways. Did you know that describes a lot of people sitting on pews this Sunday morning? They're facing both ways. They have two souls. They have some desire for church and God, but they got desire for the world. I'm telling you, that's a miserable place to live. Because you'll never get close to God that way. Because the moment you start to go towards God, the other soul, the other face, will pull you back to the world. This is some people's worship. This is some people's Christian life right here. You've got to desire the direction. I was reading a missionary said he heard his dad talk about a proverb of the Manica tribe in West Africa. I read this, I just laughed. It may strike you differently. But this is the way they put it in West Africa in that Manica tribe. The man who tries to walk two roads will split his pants. You wonder why you got so much turmoil. You wonder why you're so unhappy. Unhappy in the church, unhappy in the world. Because you're trying to walk two different roads. But if you'll ever say, enough of that, it's never done me anything good. I want God. The moment you will desire to go God's direction, He'll see that, and He'll be right there. That's a good promise, Brother Wills. You know, we're almost making this theological. But I'm saying this morning, if anybody would just say, I need God, and begin to call out to Him, lift their hearts in Him, and begin to worship Him, God would see that drawing, and He'd be right there. Hallelujah. You say, well, wait a minute. How can that be? Because he that cometh to God must believe that He is, and that He is the rewarder of them that diligently seek Him. Amen. Amen. You see, if you try to get people to make the move, you can put a lot of effort to it. But if you get them to move and they don't want to, amen, God's not going to show up. Some people said that. Well, somebody came back and they talked with me and talked with me and talked with me to get me to come to the altar, and finally I went. It didn't do anything for me. It didn't help me. No, because you didn't want to come. If you don't want to come, God's not going to show up. But if your heart's in it, if you want help, if you want to come, if you want God, if you want truth, if you want righteousness, if you'll turn in His direction, He'll be there. He'll be there. Oh, can you say amen to the promise of the Lord? Again, let's not leave this in the realm of theology. I'm talking about the way we sing in church. I'm talking about the way we pray at home. I'm talking about the way we listen to the preaching of the Word. It's always evident if we're seeking to draw closer to God or not. In fact, that ought to be a question of everything in our lives. Will this bring me closer or take me further from God? Amen. It's where you're at in your desire that matters. Amen. Because your desire determines your direction. It's where you're at in your desire. Is it a direction that shows that you are determined to go in God's direction? Amen. I'm going to tell you, direction is everything. I need some help this morning. Amen. Who wants to be Jesus? Okay, Jerry, you come be Jesus. We got the initial right. Amen. Won't you stand right up here, right here? Okay. Okay, who wants to be the backslider? Noah does. He's been everything the last week. Oh, just a minute. Who wants to be the sinner? Okay, come ahead. Tucker, follow me. See, he's got confidence. He's got trust. You stand right here. This is Jesus. Here's this guy. He's been to every youth camp. He's been raised in church. He's sat through revivals. He's been to the altar and wept and cried and prayed. He's felt the presence of God. But look to what direction he's going. Just stay there, but just look that way. Okay, just kind of act like you're reaching out that way. Here's this old boy here. He wasn't raised in church. In fact, he lived in a part of town that was rough. Nobody raised him. Nobody prays in his house. His parents don't serve the Lord. But look what he's doing. He's seeking after God. He's hungry for God. Now, what I want you to notice, here's what I want to ask you. Look how close this guy is to Jesus. Pretty close, isn't he? Now, in a minute, I'm going to have them walk. But right now, look how close. He's in pretty good shape, isn't he? I want to ask yourself, which of these is in the best shape? This guy that's known the presence of God all his life, facing this way, or this guy that hadn't hardly ever heard about Christ? He's just got a hunger in his heart. Now, here in a minute, I'm going to tell him, which one is in the best shape? I mean, he really looks close, doesn't he? I want you guys to start walking slowly. Go ahead, walk. Which one actually is in the best shape? I've just described some folks in this building. It's not how close you've been to God and the things of God. It's the direction that you're going in. Oh, look who's in the best shape. Won't you go ahead and fall down at the feet of Jesus? Hallelujah. I said, oh, that bothers me. I learned a long time ago, there are some people that have not yet went back to Egypt. But it's as the scripture said, in their hearts, they have already turned back to Egypt. And they may still be sitting on a pew, but they're in far worse shape than that one that's just been brought to church a few times on one of our church vehicles. Why? It's the direction that matters. Thank you, young men. Hallelujah. What's the direction of your heart? Which way are you headed? Oh, I've got good news for you. If you're headed God's direction, He's headed yours. Oh, hallelujah. I want to say it again. If you're headed God's direction, He's headed yours. Amen. Praise the name of the Lord. Lot's wife, she was headed towards safety, but looking back to Sodom. Amen. If you'll turn towards Him, reach out to Him, you will find, regardless how distant He seems, He's a-coming. Paul said in his sermon in Acts 17 that they should seek the Lord if haply they may feel after Him and find Him, though He be not far from every one of us. That tells us it is dependent upon us. If we will not turn God's direction and draw near, He'll be a million miles away. But if we desire Him and turn in His direction, if we'll draw near, He will find He's right there. Hallelujah. But you see, it must be truly the desire of our heart. It cannot be just a ritual. It just cannot be a perfunctory thing that we do. It must be the desire of our heart. The prophet warned and Jesus quoted and confirmed it. Wherefore the Lord said, for as much as this people draw near me with their mouth and with their lips do honor me, but have removed their heart far from me, and their fear towards me is taught by the precept of man. In other words, drawing near isn't just something we say. I love the Lord. I want more of God. But it's not just an action we do out of habit. Well, see, I love the Lord. I lift my hands in church. Amen. Jesus said, and Isaiah said, the prophet, I'm not talking about drawing near with your mouth and with rituals. I'm talking about in your heart, something has risen up within you. I'm tired of this world. I'm tired of self. I'm tired of all. I want God. My heart panteth after the water brook. Soul panteth my soul after thee, O God. When shall I come and appear before God? I'll tell you when. When you fully turn in His direction, that's when you'll come before Him. How about it? Where's your heart this morning? And then we need to delight in the divine encounter. Now, I know there's conviction in the presence of God because He's holy and we're unholy. But there is nothing more joyful and thrilling and satisfying than when you truly encounter God. Nothing. Time will even stop when you encounter God. I want to tell you one reason this promise is so wonderful. Draw nigh to God, He'll draw nigh to you. Is because it's not just motion. Help me out one more time. Just jump up. Come on. No, just Noah. Andrew. Hallelujah. Amen. You're going to be Jesus now. I forget who you are, so we'll make you Jesus. Amen. Here's this old guy. He turns and he starts towards you. Jesus, what do you do? As soon as he moves, I want to see it, Jesus. Okay, go. No. Let's do that again. Draw nigh to God, He'll draw nigh to you. As soon as He moves, what do you do? There we go. Thank you. What happens? It's not going to be long till there's an encounter. It's not just draw nigh to God and He'll start your direction. Thank you, God. And someday in heaven, He'll get there. I'm telling you, if you'll turn God's direction, He'll come yours, and there will be an encounter. Things happen when man encounters God. Hallelujah. When was your last encounter with God? The thing is, there's no delight like the delight in the divine encounter. Now, here's the thing I want us to get before we get through here. Inherent in this promise is the wonderful truth that we can draw near to God. That it is possible that we can draw near to God. That the barriers are gone so we can draw near to God. That He wants us to draw near to Him. Hallelujah. We ought to shout. Why? Why? He lets us come. He invites us to come. He desires that we come. It's not something that we have to do, come to God. It's something that we're
4: privilege to do. And I want to shout, we live in a wonderful age, because through the veil of His flesh and through the ripping of that veil, every barrier has been removed. And we can approach God unholy with sin, but through the blood of Jesus, the way has been opened up, the access is open, and we can approach God. That's why that promise is exciting. Wonderful age that we live in. Now, I'm just going to do this briefly, but let me tell you why. Because in other ages, the command was, don't draw near. And now the command is, invitation, I should say, is draw near. Let me give you an instant. Do you remember when Moses was on the backside of the desert with his flock of sheep, and he saw a bush that was burning but not consumed? Moses said, there's the bush. Moses said, I will now turn aside and see this wonderful sight. He turned. He said, I'm going to draw as close as I can to that thing. But when he stretched forth his foot to walk to the bush that was burning with fire and not consumed, God spoke to him from the bush and said, draw not hither. Don't come any closer. God then told Moses, he said, see that mountain? I'm going to come down on that mountain with all my glory. But you go down to the people and you set boundaries around that mountain, and you tell the people, don't come any closer, don't touch that mountain, because in the day you come past the boundary, the day you touch the mountain, you will surely die. He told Moses, don't come any closer. He told the children of Israel, don't come any closer. They built that tabernacle, they built that temple, and people could get just so close. If you were an Israelite, you couldn't even enter into the outer court. If you were an Israelite, just a regular Israelite, you could enter into the outer court, but no further. If you were a Levite or a priest, you could enter into a first compartment, but no further. And only one man of one family, of one tribe, of one nation, one time a year, could enter into the very presence of God. And everything about that worship says, only this far and no further. Only this far and no further. But I want to tell you, all that has changed. That was the Old Testament. Don't come any closer. Don't draw near. But that has all changed, because now the Scripture says, having therefore, brethren, boldness to enter the holiest by the blood of Jesus, by a new and living way which He hath consecrated for us through the veil, that is to say His flesh, and having a high priest over the house of God, let us draw near. Do you hear it? At the bush, don't draw near. Don't come any closer. But now it's changed. Moses, go ahead and come. Come on into my presence. Draw near. Aren't you glad we have an invitation? We can come to God. Hallelujah. We need not cover the whole distance. He sees our motion in His direction. And here He comes. And what a meeting. My wife isn't here, so I can feel free to use illustrations about her. But in this, in other ways too, but in this, my wife is like God. In almost 30 years of marriage, we have had a disagreement, a rift, one or two. That's always unpleasant if you love one another. All of a sudden you're not talking to each other, don't want to touch each other. You know, you understand this was years and years and years ago, right? And believe it or not, with her other 99% good traits, my wife's got a stubborn streak in her. But every time, listen, in no situation, that if I'll make just the slightest effort in her direction, even just to look at her and smile, or even just to reach out and pat her hand, immediately like that, she just turns and hugs me. I'm sorry.
3: And then she said, aren't you? But what? I hope she's not streaming. But what impresses me is I just make the smallest movement towards her, and suddenly she's there. She got that kind of heart because that's the kind of heart God has. He may seem so distant, and what we have done may be so very, very bad. But if we will turn to Him in repentance, He's immediately there with open arms. That's why I'm telling you, it's a delight to encounter Him. Last of all, I want to talk about discover the difference. Notice what the psalmist said. But it is good for me to draw near to God. It's not only right, it'll not only get you to heaven, but it's good for you and your life and your family and your children and your marriage and your work and everything. It's good for you to draw near to God. Hallelujah. You see, I don't think some realize what it means to, what it'll mean to them if they'll draw close to the Lord. Let me give you just a few things and we're done. First of all, to draw closer to God is to draw closer to others. I know there's exceptions because of people's will, but I think you will find, if you are married, if you will draw closer to God, you'll suddenly find that you're getting closer to your spouse. I think even children drawing closer to God will find they're drawing closer to their parents. It works that way. I'm not going to go into all of that this morning, but I want you to think about this. So often, the distance between us and others is a result of our distance between us and God. I want you to hear me. I've seen that in the church over and over again. Sometimes people begin to feel isolated and like they don't fit in. And in almost every case, they start feeling distance from people because there's a distance between them and God. I know this is true. How do I know it? Have you ever been in one of those services where the Holy Ghost came down and His presence was powerful and people spent time in His presence? And all of a sudden, everybody's hugging everybody, appropriately, but everybody's hugging everybody. Even people that weren't getting along are hugging each other's neck. I heard someone sing it the other night. I already had it to make a point here. We used to sing, give me that old time religion. Makes you love almost everybody. We didn't sing it like that. Give me that old time religion. Makes you love everybody. What happens when you draw close to God? You will draw closer to others. When you get the hindrance out between you and God, you'll find it'll also get hindrances out between you and others. Now, we're not teaching this morning. We're not going to go into how you make all that reconciliation and stuff. I just want you to know, draw close to God. It'll affect your closeness to others. Then draw closer to God. To draw closer to God is to come to those things that eluded us when we were distant from Him. If you are not close to God, you'll never know true joy. You'll never know true peace. You'll seek for satisfaction and contentment. But as long as there is a distance between you and God, you'll never arrive. But when you come closer to God, suddenly, and drawing close to Him, you'll find those things that have eluded you all your life. You'll find contentment. You'll find purpose. You'll find meaning. You'll find a reason for living. You'll find joy. How many knows that was true in your case? It's when you came to God that you found those things you so diligently sought. And then to draw closer to God is to draw closer to what He desires us to be. I can never be what God wants me to be unless I'm drawing closer to Him. Because it's His presence, His touch that makes me what I ought to be. I don't want you to lift a hand, but I'm telling you, it's the desire of born again folks, and I believe even unborn again folks, that they don't like being just what they are. They want to be something else, something beyond. They want to be what God created them to be. It's in drawing closer to God that we begin to become what God wants us to be. And then last of all, to draw closer to God is to draw closer to heaven. Heaven always begins to be seen more distant when we become distant from God.
4: But when we draw closer to God, heaven seems to become nearer. We used to sing way back 100 years ago in the 70s. We used to sing, "Now the years have drawn me closer. My love for Him has grown. Each step has brought me nearer to my eternal home. I'm just so too close to heaven to turn back now. His grace will be sufficient. I'm going to make it somehow." To draw closer to the Lord is to draw closer to heaven. Oh, hallelujah. I said hallelujah. Don't you want to come to God? Draw nigh to God. He'll draw nigh to you. Amen. Back in the years of the, would you come music? Back in the years of the space race, the Russians were ahead for a while. They're atheists. And they put a cosmonaut into orbit. And his capsule was orbiting the Earth, being the atheist that he was, and boasting that the Russians were ahead of in the space race. He radioed back down to Earth. He said, "Well, I'm up here. I'm up here in space. And I've looked around everywhere. And I don't see no God." And a radio commentator in the United Kingdom, the radio just broadcasted that, and the commentator got on and followed him and said, if he had stepped out of that cockpit, he'd see him in a hurry. You see, I don't see God this morning. Maybe you haven't stepped out of the cockpit of self-will or hurt or bitterness or anger or sin. But I'm convinced if you would say, I want to come to God, and you would step out this morning, I believe you would find Him in a hurry. I'm going to close with this. I don't think there's any greater illustration of this promise than in the parable of the prodigal son, who had left the father's house and sinned egregiously against his father and against heaven. But he came to himself. What am I doing in the muck of this hog's pen, eating hog feed, when even the servants of my father's house have more than plenty? He came to himself and said, I will go home, but I know they're not going to want me, so I'm going to tell my father, I'm not worthy to be called your son. Just make me a servant. That's all I ask. But listen, I'll read it. And he arose and came to his father. But when he was yet a great, listen, when he was yet a great, when he was yet a great way off, his father saw him. There's only one reason his father saw him when he was a great way off. His father was looking for him to come back down that road. And when his father saw him a great way off, his father had compassion. Didn't wait till his son made it to his house. His father had compassion and ran, fell on his neck. Draw nigh to God. He'll draw nigh to you. You might have went a long ways from God this morning. You may be way out there. But if you would turn in His direction this morning, the Father would see you coming. He would run to meet you, wrap His arms around you. You might be here. You might be a believer. You might have grown cold, a lot of distance between you. But I am convinced if you would turn honestly and sincerely to Him, He'd see you coming. He'd meet you, wrap His arms around. Are you glad we serve that kind of God? You know, we're so accustomed to hear, we forget. I know I've got to quit, but listen. Other religions and faith or God is mean and hateful and unapproachable and cruel, unknowable. But our God is the God that when we turn His direction, He responds and heads ours. I want you to stand and thank Him that He's that kind of God. Would you do it? And why don't we make it a point right now to draw near to God? Not just another prayer when the sermon's over, but I'm drawing nigh to God right now. I want to come close to Him. I'm drawing close to Him. I want to draw near to Him. Spirit of the Lord, move across this building. Lord, if there's one that's distant from You, begin to speak to them and call them. Help them to come and turn wholly in Your direction this morning, that You might meet them, oh God, I pray. Oh, hallelujah. Oh, hallelujah. Oh, hallelujah. Oh, hallelujah. Oh, hallelujah. Just keep worshiping Him. If you're here, maybe it was a long time ago when you was a child. Maybe a long, many, many, many, many years ago. At one time, you know that God touched your heart. You know that God spoke to you. You know that He washed you of your sins. But today, you're way, way, way from God. Way, way from that place. I want to tell you, amen, if you would come and present yourself to God, you would find that He's coming to meet you. He'd forgive you. He'd take you in His arms. He that cometh to me, I will in no wise cast out. Hallelujah. Amen. If you're here, it might have been years. Maybe you're here as a believer. You don't like the distance between your heart and your God. If you'd come and earnestly, sincerely seek Him this morning, He'd meet you. Amen. Right here. Hallelujah. And so I want to give you the promise one more time. Amen. We use this step up here on the platform as an altar. But whether you're here and you've not surrendered your life to Christ to serve Him, whether you're a believer and you just don't like the distance that's grown between you and God, I want to give the promise, and then I want you to act upon it literally. If you want to draw near to God, I want you to literally step into an aisle and use this altar as a meeting place with God. And I want you to come down that aisle and kneel at this altar and say, God, I'm here. Amen. I've come your direction. God, I know you're coming mine. Amen. So here's a promise. I want you to respond to it. Draw nigh unto God, and He will draw nigh unto you. Amen. Anyone want to answer that promise this morning? Draw nigh unto God, and He'll draw nigh unto you. Don't be double-minded. Amen. Draw nigh unto God, and He will draw nigh unto you. That's His promise. Are you here? Amen. Are you tired of sin? Are you tired of the fighting? Are you tired of the darkness? Are you tired of the turmoil? Amen. Draw nigh to God. Amen. To come to Him is to come to peace. To come to Him is to come to salvation. To come to Him. Let's do it in the altar. Not just another coming after the sermon to the altar. But let's draw near to Him in the altar. Let's call out to Him. Let's reach out to Him. I need you, God. I've got to have you, God. Hallelujah. Any here this morning? You need to come to God. I need you, God. I don't like the distance between my soul. Come on, let's call out to Him, these altars. God, I need you.

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Thank you for listening to our radio broadcast. 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

We're looking forward to it. We're longing for it. We take joy in knowing that our labors will be done. We take joy in knowing that we'll receive a reward for the things that we've done in our body, whether they're good or whether they're evil. But those who aren't ready, the coming of the Lord is not something that makes them happy. Amen. Oh, I'm looking forward to the day. But I wonder sometimes if even the greatest of saints sometimes misunderstand just what the coming of the Lord really is. You see, we like the pictures of Jesus, those pictures of Christ that have him with the sandy blonde hair, fair complexion, blue eyes. We like those pictures of Christ that make him seem so inviting, which he truly is. And we love to think about Jesus walking with the disciples. We love to think about Jesus as he walked upon the shore. We love to think about him in those manners. But sometimes we fail to realize that this same Jesus that John leaned upon his breast, this same Jesus that John was so welcomed by and leaned upon his breast, there was a different time when John could not even stand in his presence. And the Savior that John saw in the book of Revelation, chapter number 1, that Savior that John saw was one that didn't seem quite as inviting as before. You see, I do believe that the coming of the Lord is going to be a reward for the righteous. But I can tell you there's a lot that are going to be ashamed on that day. There will be many that will be ashamed on that day. Amen. So where are you at tonight? I've got a message. I want to preach it. I really do. I want to get into it. And I want to go through what I felt like God laid on my heart. And I believe he wants me to preach it. I was praying here just a minute ago. I said, Lord, do you still want me to preach this? And God said, I want you to preach all of it. Because there were some parts in it that as we were rejoicing, I thought, Lord, I don't want to kill their joy. I don't want to kill it. But I believe the Spirit of God has dealt with me to preach what I want to preach to you tonight. I believe that he's preparing your hearts to receive it. Amen. There's all kinds of experts in this world we live in today. Amen. They've got everything figured out. And I can tell you just as sure as somebody would tell you that they know when Jesus is returning, you can mark them a false prophet. Amen. We don't know when he's returning. We don't know the day. We don't know the hour. In fact, the Bible says that no man knows the day nor the hour. And it also tells us that the Son does not even know the day nor the hour. The Father knows, but at the time that Jesus was on the earth, he chose not to know when his return would be. If you'll turn with me in the Bible, I want to read these scriptures to you, and we'll see how things go here this evening. 2 Peter chapter number 3. 2 Peter chapter number 3. Amen. I want to preach to you and ask you the question, are you ready? Are you ready? Oh, God. 2 Peter 3, verse 1. We're going to read through verse 14 here. This second epistle, beloved, I now write unto you, in both which I stir up your pure minds by way of remembrance. He was stirring up the pure. That ye may be mindful of the words which were spoken before by the holy prophets, and of the commandment of us the apostles, and of the Lord and Savior, knowing this first, that there shall come in the last days scoffers, walking after their own lusts, and saying, where is the promise of his coming? For since the fathers fell asleep, all things continue as they were from the beginning of the creation. For this they willingly are ignorant of, that by the word of God the heavens were of old, and the earth standing out of the water and in the water, whereby the world that then was, being overflowed with water, perished. You know what that's talking about, the flood. But the heavens and the earth, which are now by the same word, are kept in store, reserved under fire, against the day of judgment and perdition of ungodly men. That's talking about that future day. But, beloved, be not ignorant of this one thing, that one day is with the Lord as 1,000 years, and 1,000 years as one day. The Lord is not slack concerning his promise, as some men count slackness, but is long-suffering to usward, not willing that any should perish, but that all should come to repentance. But the day of the Lord will come as a thief in the night, in the which the heavens shall pass away with a great noise, and the elements shall melt with fervent heat. The earth also and the works that are therein shall be burned up. Seeing then that all these things shall be dissolved, what manner of persons ought ye to be in all holy conversation and godliness,

looking for and hasting unto the coming of the day of God, wherein the heavens being on fire shall be dissolved, and the elements shall melt with fervent heat. Nevertheless we, according to his promise, look for the new heavens and a new earth, wherein dwelleth righteousness. Wherefore, beloved, seeing that you look for such things, be diligent that ye may be found of him in peace, without spot and blameless. Are you ready? Please pray with me. Lord, we thank you so much for the moving of your Spirit, Lord. We thank you, God, for how you're touching hearts right now. I pray, God, that you would help me to preach with the Holy Ghost and not in my own strength or in my own ability. Lord, I pray, God, that you would help me to be sensitive to your Spirit, Lord. And I ask you, God, that all things be done according to your will tonight. I pray, Lord, that the scoffers would fall into conviction, Lord. And I pray, God, that the sleepy saints would wake up and see, Lord, that your return draweth nigh, and if even at the door. Oh, God, let your word go forth with power tonight. And I pray for boldness from the Holy Ghost in Jesus' name. Amen. Praise God. Praise God. Have you ever met one of those type that Peter's talking about here in 2 Peter chapter 3? Those type that are scoffers? Those that say things continue now even as they've always been? Those that say look around you and see that things seem to be just continuing on as usual? Have you ever talked to those who seem to mock the Christians who believe that Jesus is soon to return? Amen. I want you to know something here tonight. Amen. For the most part, those that are the scoffers that Peter was speaking of, for the most part are those who are the religious folks. Amen. I understand that there's people in the world who have heard the church and have heard the Christians say that Jesus is soon to return, and they've scoffed at it in the world, and they've said, I'm going to continue in my wickedness and continue in my sin. Amen. But oh, who would know more of the return of Christ than those who've read God's Word, than those who've been enlightened by the Spirit of God and understand what Jesus has promised? Amen. The scoffers that Peter was dealing with, no doubt there were some on the outside, but I can tell you in this day and hour, the majority of those that are scoffing the Lord's return are those who call themselves Christian. And in the day and hour that we're living in, I'm not going to try to tell you that I know exactly when Jesus is going to return. I'm not going to give you 88 reasons why Jesus is coming in 88. I'm not going to tell you, amen, that I know some folks, I heard somebody just recently saying that they believe by 2018 Jesus will return. Amen, you don't have to wait that long. Amen. We've got all kinds of people that are going around saying all different things. Amen. And all the speculation that we have is, of course, we understand the book of Revelation is inspired by God. But remember that it is the revelation of Jesus Christ. We seem to have a misunderstanding sometimes. Amen. And the more we study, the more we get into it, sometimes it seems like the less profitable that it becomes. Amen. I can tell you, I know folks that can tell you exactly when and exactly what's going to happen through the tribulation. They can tell you exactly who's going to be where. They can give you all the details of prophecies that are soon to come, but their hearts are far from God. Amen. You can know everything there is to know, amen, about prophecy, but still be far from God. Amen. What happens is people get so caught up in the return of Jesus that they forget about the Jesus that is returning. Amen. Let us not do so, friend. Let us not get caught up in the dates and the hours. Let us not get caught up in the details and lose sight of the most important part. You see, the Word of God says that the testimony of Jesus is a spirit of prophecy. Well, I've heard people get that mixed up and say that we study prophecy because the prophecy is the testimony of Jesus. That's not true. Amen. The testimony of Jesus is the spirit of prophecy. Prophecy has no meaning without Jesus. Amen. And without Jesus, prophecy will yield no results in your life. Amen. They'll be fruitless. Amen. It does you no good to know who the Antichrist is going to be if you don't know Jesus. It does you no good to know how long the tribulation is going to be if you don't know Jesus. It does you no good to know the bloodline of the Antichrist if you don't know the Christ. Amen. It does you no good to understand what's going to happen in America in the end time if you don't know Jesus. I say, amen, I'm not telling you to quit thinking about the return of Christ, but I'm trying to tell you, amen, the return of Christ tells us there is a Jesus that is returning. And I can tell you this, amen, we've got prophecy conference after prophecy conference. When was the last time we had a Jesus conference? Wow. Amen.
I love the Lord tonight. And I want to preach to you. I believe there's some folks here that are ready to go. Amen. But there's some other things I want to tell you. I've got something. I believe that the Lord has given me, amen, something to say to every single person here tonight. And so if you're here tonight, amen, this message is for you. And I'm not going to ask you to turn to five people and say this, but you can say it to yourself in your own mind. He's preaching to me tonight. Amen. He's preaching to me tonight. I preached this to myself this afternoon. Amen. God convicted my heart of some things. Amen. I believe that we need to catch a sight and catch a glimpse of the Jesus who is returning. Yes, I understand. Amen. That the Word of God talks about seven trumpets, seven vials, seven plagues, seven judgments. I understand that. But the Bible also pictures, amen, seven churches that exist in an hour. Amen. When everything's falling apart. Amen. Oh, I also understand that while the Bible, the revelation of Jesus Christ, talks about the beast, the false prophet. Amen. It talks about the great whore. It talks about all these other things. I want you to know the Bible in the book of Revelation also talks about the bridegroom who's going to return for his bride. Amen. And as much as we want to split hairs about details, amen, the things that I want to tell you tonight are not things to split hairs over. Amen. If you don't believe what I'm telling you tonight, you're rejecting Scripture and plain Scripture at that. Amen. I say once more, you can know every detail about the coming of the Lord and not know Jesus and still end up in hell. Amen. Oh, hallelujah. Amen. The coming of the Lord, the rapture, two different things, two different times, and I won't go into every detail about that, but I want you to know, amen, there are two. There's a catching away, and there's a coming down. Jesus is going to catch away His church, then He's going to come down to the earth. I don't think that there's any view of the tribulation, any view of the rapture, that differs on that point. Amen. I'm not telling you to go and ask the Bible answer man, because he's got the wrong answer on this issue. Amen. But as we look at this, there's those that believe in pre-mid, and post, whatever you believe, you've got to understand there's a rapture before the revelation. There's a catching away before Jesus comes down. Because when He comes down, He's coming down in wrath. When He comes down, He's coming down in judgment. And the Word of God speaks about a rapture in which we will meet the Lord in the air. And then it talks about a revelation in which Jesus will come to the earth. Amen. It talks about that rapture being a time of great joy and a blessed hope. And it talks about the revelation being a time of judgment. Amen. Being a time of the wrath of God. We can also understand, amen, that the rapture primarily deals with the church. In John chapter 14, Jesus said, I go away to prepare a place for you. I'm going to receive you unto myself. That's the catching away. That where I am, you may be also. Amen. But then He's going to return to the earth. And the hope, the blessed hope that we look at and the blessed hope we understand. Amen. The rapture of the church. Amen. The rapture of the church. The catching away of the church. Amen. That's a picture that we're looking for. Amen. That's the thing that we're hoping for. Amen. That's what's going to come for the church. Amen. The wrath of God will come down to this earth. But just as it was in the days of Noah. Just as it was in the days of Lot. Just as it was in those Old Testament times. God first spared the righteous before His wrath came down. Amen. Lot and his family were taken out. Amen. Noah and his family were made it into the ark. And I can tell you this with a surety. Amen. I'm getting this mixed up tonight. Noah was in the ark before the first drop of rain fell. Noah was in the ark before the first drop of rain fell. Amen. It wasn't flooding immediately when Noah entered into the boat. Amen. But while he was there, there was rain. He made his way into the boat. Rain was falling. People didn't die automatically. Some people say, well, the beginning of the tribulation is just a little bit of the wrath of God, so the saints are going to be here. I want you to know we're going to endure as much of the wrath as Noah did of the rain. Not a bit. Amen. Not a bit of God's wrath. We've not been appointed under wrath, but to attain salvation. 1 Thessalonians chapter 5 and verse 9. Amen. God didn't appoint us to wrath. Amen. What kind of a husband would that be? Amen. We're not Islamic. We're not Muslims. We don't believe that husbands should beat their wives. Amen. We don't believe that. And so we don't believe that the bridegroom, amen, Jesus Christ, would beat his bride with his own wrath. Amen. It just doesn't go along with the nature of God. Amen. He is a just God. Amen. He's a loving God. Why would He put wrath upon His children? So the rapture is separate from the coming of the Lord.
I don't have to spend a lot of time there. Amen. I'm not trying to split hairs with you. You can truly believe, amen, that we're going to escape the wrath of God and believe pre and believe mid and believe post. You possibly could. Amen. I'm not going to get into all that, but I want you to know, amen, the second you start saying that the saints are going to endure the wrath of God, you're stepping outside of the Bible when you say that. Amen. And also, we understand that the coming of the Lord and the rapture are separate events. Amen. We look for the rapture. There's some people who say, amen, if you miss the rapture, you can just get this little kit, pay so much money, and you can know exactly what to do if you miss the rapture. Then there's those who talk about the Left Behind series. I've heard people say, amen, that that book and those, whatever they are, talk about a tribulation force that's going to be on the earth, and they're going to have all kinds of revival. That's a lie. That's a lie. Amen. I think we have a misconception. We look at the book of Revelation, and all we see is the book of life. All we see are the streets of gold. All we see is the new Jerusalem coming down. But we fail to see the seven vials and the plagues and all the difficulties that come to the earth. Oh man, I'm telling you, there's a third of the earth's population that's wiped out during the tribulation period. And after that, hey man, this is before the last trumpet ever sounds. Hey man, after that third is wiped out, a third of what's left will be wiped out. And if you look at that in today's numbers, hey man, we've got about 6.5 billion people on the earth. Hey man, that's over three, almost 4 billion people in two shots are wiped out on the earth by the hand of Almighty God. You can't tell me that's not God's wrath. And you can't tell me that you want to have to get a survival kit and go through that. No, sir. No, ma'am. Amen. I'm not trying to preach to you and beat anybody up tonight. Amen. I'm preaching from a heart of love. Amen. I've seen too many folks play around with this thing. Amen. I've seen too many folks push it off or fall off. Amen. And most of them, most of these scoffers that I've talked to haven't been people outside the house of God. They've been inside the house of God, living loosely, living callous, living careless, living far from God. Oh, they don't understand just how close they are. And just what they'd have to endure if they missed the rapture. Amen. Heard a man say one time, there will be people saved during the tribulation. But if you miss the rapture, he said this, you'll go to hell. Think about it this way, and please, please don't take what I'm saying lightly. Please don't take what I'm saying lightly. If you miss the rapture, he said, you'll go to hell. And this is what his words were. If you can't believe God now, what makes you think that when the Antichrist is requiring you to take a mark that would send you to hell, or else your children don't eat, or else you don't have any money, or else you don't have a job, or else your children don't have health care. Hey man, if you can't believe God now, what makes you think that with this tribulation force pack, you're going to make it through? My Lord, the coming of the Lord is separate from the rapture. We want to go in the rapture. We don't want to endure the tribulation. We don't want to endure the wrath of God. We want to go in the rapture. That's our hope. Amen. That's our blessed hope. Amen. As we understand that, the coming of the Lord, amen, is separate from that. The rapture, as we look at the rapture of Jesus Christ, the rapture of the church by Jesus Christ, that rapture, as we look through the Word of God, is a sudden thing. Amen. It is a sudden thing. Amen. Jesus let us know, amen, that He would be coming as a thief in the night. Amen. Paul said it in 1 Thessalonians chapter number 5 and verses 1 through 8. Amen. He speaks of the fact that He would come as a thief in the night. And Jesus' His own words, amen, were that He would come in Revelation chapter number 16 as a thief, amen, in the night. Oh, my Lord, help us tonight. Amen. His coming will be a sudden coming. Peter said it, amen, in 2 Peter chapter 3 and verse 10. He said His coming would be as a thief. And I've heard some people say, amen, if you want to know how to make it through the rapture, the Bible doesn't say the times, but the Bible lets us know the seasons. And so you just wait for the season to come, and then you start getting ready. That's not how you prepare for a thief, brother. That's not how you prepare for a thief. How do you prepare for a thief? Well, if you knew exactly when the thief was going to attack, then you'd wait until the time that you knew he was going to attack, and then you'd get ready right then. But if you don't know when he's going to attack, you stay ready all the time. That's what it says. Amen. If you don't know when the thief is going to attack, then you stay ready all the time. And the message is that coming, amen, the rapture of the church, amen, is a sudden thing. Amen. It'll come quickly. In a moment, the Bible says, in the twinkling of an eye, that's a tenth of a second. Gone. Sudden. Amen. There's going to be some folks that are in the middle of work. They're gone.
There's going to be some folks that are in the middle of taking care of their children. Oh, family, God. There's going to be some, amen, that are doing whatever, maybe asleep, maybe driving. Amen, I had a good friend. He was raised in church, and he'd backslidden on God. He said while he was backslidden, his greatest fear was that somehow the rapture would take place while his mom was driving in the car. He said while his mom was driving, he was always looking over. Amen, he was always looking around and staying alert just in case the rapture happened. He'd reach over there and grab hold of the wheel. Amen, that's not the right mindset. He should have been getting right with God instead of playing games. Amen, I'm glad he did get saved eventually. Amen. But it's true. Amen. There are those who are going to go in the rapture. But when the rapture comes, there won't be any second chance. There is only one rapture. There's only one catching away. There's only one opportunity. Amen. In that moment, in the twinkling of an eye. Amen. So since we know the thief is coming, we should stay ready in a constant state of readiness. Amen. I want to give you a few scriptures here. 1 Corinthians chapter number 1, verse number 7 tells us that we should not come behind in any gifts, waiting on the coming of the Lord. Waiting for the coming of the Lord. And 1 Thessalonians chapter number 1, there it says that we wait for His Son. Amen. That's what we should be doing right now. Amen. Waiting for the coming of the Lord. Hallelujah. Waiting for the coming of the Lord. I know we wait for a lot of things in life. Amen. Some things we wait for and we long for it while we're waiting. There's other things we wait for and we don't long for it. Amen. We dread it while we're waiting. And I can tell you in this room tonight, amen, in this church tonight, I dread to say this, but I believe there's some, amen, that look for the coming of the Lord. Look for that rapture. Amen. And you look for it with a longing in your heart. But I can't help but think that there might be some, amen, that look for the coming of the rapture. And just like when you were a little child and you knew you were about to get a whipping. Just like when you knew you'd done something wrong and you knew you were about to face punishment. You know what's coming. You know what's about to happen. And you dread the day. You dread the day. God can turn that around if you let Him. Amen. But you've got to stay ready. Amen. You've got to stay ready, waiting for the coming of the Lord, waiting for His Son to appear. Amen. Philippians chapter number 3, verse 20 tells us that we should look for the Savior. Titus chapter 2 and verse 13 says that we're looking for that blessed hope in the glorious appearing of the great God and our Savior, Jesus Christ. Amen. And also in Hebrews chapter number 9, verse number 28, it says that unto them that look for Him will He appear the second time without sin unto salvation. If you're not looking for Him tonight, if you're not looking for the rapture of the church, if you're not looking for the Lord, amen, to meet Him in the air, amen, I want you to know you're going to miss it. You're going to miss it. Amen. It should be something that's on our mind. It should be something that's always in our heart as we look for the appearing, amen, and look for the rapture. Hallelujah. Amen. 2 Timothy chapter number 4, verse 8. I wonder if you're here. This is where Paul was. Paul said in 2 Timothy chapter 4, verse 8, he said that the Lord had prepared for him a crown of righteousness. And he said, which the Lord has promised unto them that love His appearing. Amen. Love His appearing. Some loathe His appearing. But if you're a Christian, you should love His appearing. You should long for His appearing. Amen. The coming of the Lord. Amen. The rapture of Jesus Christ is a sudden thing. It is an imminent return. It could be at any time. There's some folks who say it couldn't have happened before this time. Amen. I want you to answer me this question. Just how many prophecies were fulfilled in one moment when Christ was born in Bethlehem? Although you say that there's prophecies that need to be fulfilled, God could cause those prophecies to be fulfilled in a moment. Amen. So it doesn't have to be that so many things have to happen before Christ raptures the church. Amen. The only thing that's prophesied that has to happen before the church goes in the rapture is the sounding of the trumpet and the voice of the archangel. Amen. That's the only thing that we have to happen before the rapture of the church. It's a sudden thing. Amen. It's an immediate thing. It's an imminent, amen, rapture of the church. We also know that it should be something that we look to and we're sure of. Amen. Peter said this. Well, I won't get into that just yet. Amen. We have a sure hope in the rapture of the church. Amen. Are you sure of it tonight? Amen. Are you sure of it tonight? Hallelujah. If you're hoping for it, longing for it, looking for it, are you sure of it? Amen. It'll help you get through some trials because it is our blessed hope. And hope maketh not ashamed. Amen. Hallelujah. Amen. I can see in the Word of God there's several things that are said concerning God's Word. And Peter addresses that crowd who says, it's just like it always was. God hasn't done it yet. Jesus hasn't returned yet. And all these destruction that's supposed to come to the earth hasn't happened yet. And so we say that the Lord is slack. And Peter's answer was, the Lord is not slack.
slack concerning his promises, but is long-suffering to usward, not willing that any should perish, but that all should come to repentance. In other words, he's saying the delay is not God being slack, but the delay is God being long-suffering. Amen. Somebody who's slacking is somebody that's not doing anything. Amen. But somebody who's long-suffering is doing something and in the process of waiting. Amen. And there is a purpose in the delay in Christ's return. Amen. There is a purpose in the delay of the rapture of the church. And the purpose is that souls would be saved, that all should come to repentance. Amen. That people would come to know Christ. God is long-suffering. As the long-suffering waited in the days of Noah, the long-suffering of God waits today. The coming of the Lord and the rapture of the church, it's a sure thing. Amen. It's a sure thing. We know that it's a steadfast hope because Hebrews chapter number 6, verse 18 and 20 tells us that which hope we have is an anchor for the soul, both steadfast and sure, and which entereth into the veil. It is a steadfast and sure hope. Amen. Peter said we understand here, amen, that this hope that we have, that we look for, that we're prepared for, that we're expecting to happen at any time, amen, it is a sure thing. Amen. We can hope for it to come. We can believe that it's going to come. Amen. Job said, I know that my Redeemer liveth, and in the last days he shall stand on that day. Amen. 2 Peter chapter 1 and verse number 19, there it says that we have received a more sure word of prophecy. How in the world is that possible for us to have a word of prophecy today that's more sure than what was back then? I don't quite understand it, but the best guess I could stab at it, amen, is this. Hallelujah. Amen. The fact that we've had prophecies in the past. Amen. If I were to tell you that something's going to happen, and I were to give a prophecy, the first time I give a prophecy, you might not know whether it's going to happen or not. You might doubt whether what I was saying is really true or not. And the second time, if it comes true the first time, the second time, you're a little more sure than the last time. And the third time, if it came to pass both times before, you're a little more sure the third time. Can I tell you, amen, hallelujah, that God has given us all kinds of prophecies. Amen. Just as it's true that the Lord fulfilled His prophecies by letting the children of Israel go through 70 years of captivity. Just as we understand, God fulfilled His prophecies by raising up Cyrus to build the house of the Lord. Amen. Just as we know that God's word is sure by sending forth His Son, over 300 prophecies fulfilled. Amen. Just as we understand that Jesus said, I'm going to lay down my life. I'm going to go to Jerusalem. They're going to take me and the high priest is going to take me and crucify me. Amen. We know that took place. We know that happened. Amen. And just as we know that Jesus said, in 3 days I'll rise again. I lay it down, I'll take it up again. Amen. We've seen all these things come to pass. So when Jesus said, I'll go away to prepare a place for you, we know. Amen. We know He's got a proven track record. If He said He's going to come back, He said He'd die and He did. He said He'd rise again and He did. And He said He's coming back, so we know it's a sure word of prophecy. Amen. So in case you're not sure, amen, I wanted to reassure you. And in case, amen, you're a little shaky in it, I wanted to reassure you. Amen, there's a lot of things I'm not quite sure of. I'm not sure what the stock market's going to do. I don't have any stocks. But it affects all of us. I'm not sure where gas prices are going to be. I'm not quite sure about it. It may be that it's going to be $8 a gallon before the end of the summer. It may be. I don't know. I think some of those rumors are spread because they want us to build high expectations so we're not so upset when it goes up just a couple of bucks. Amen. I don't know. Amen. Not a conspiracy theorist. But I can't tell you exactly what's going to happen in America. I don't know who's going to be the next president. And whichever one gets it, I can't tell you how they're going to act. Amen. I can't. I can't tell you that. I can't tell you the future of our nation. But one thing I'm sure of. Amen. I am 100% sure that when Jesus said He was going to take His church, I am sure that He'll do just what He said He'd do. Because He said something before and it came to pass. And now we know. Amen. He's not a 50% charismatic prophet, but He's a 100%. Amen. His word is sure. And we can look in the word of God and know in Psalm 119, it says, forever, O Lord, Thy word is settled in heaven. And we have a sure word, a more sure word of prophecy. How much more should we be acting on that sure word of prophecy? How much more should we be doing something about it? How much more should that move us? You remember some prophecies that were given of Christ? Do you remember some people who were awaiting those prophecies to be fulfilled? A woman, I think her name was Anna, the prophetess. A man whose name was Simeon. What did they do? They were daily in the temple.
that were daily in the temple. And Simeon was led by the Holy Ghost to the temple, and he saw Christ there. Anna was led by the Holy Ghost, and she was daily in the temple fasting and praying. They were waiting for the consolation of Israel. They were looking for Him to come. They were waiting for it to happen. They were longing for that day. Amen. And when that day came, amen, Simeon said, I can die in peace now. You told me I wouldn't die until I saw, amen, the Lord Christ. You told me I wouldn't die. Amen. So he knew. Hallelujah. But I can tell you, we have a more sure word than they had. We have a more sure word than they had. Amen. And we ought to be moved in a greater way than they were. Amen. I thank God, and I preach about it, and I focus on it. I think it's important. I don't think it's just the icing on the cake. I think it's what we absolutely must have in order to do the work of God. I believe in Pentecost. I'm looking for Pentecost. Amen. I want Pentecost. But sometimes we fail to realize, amen, while Pentecost is the unction, amen, while Pentecost is what gives us the power, amen, we know that the second coming of Christ and the rapture of the church, this is what should be our urgency. This is what should be driving us. This is what should be causing us to move. And I thank God we can rejoice about this rapture. But I want to tell you something. It ought to move us to action. Amen. It ought to cause us to do something. It is a hope we have, but there's something we should be doing because of the hope that is within us. John said this, 1 John chapter number 3, in verse number 3, he said, he that hath this hope in him purifieth himself even as he is pure. Amen. It's a purifying hope. It's a hope that purifies. Amen. It's a hope that purifies. If you really do hope and you really do understand that it's a sure word of prophecy, then you ought to be doing something to sanctify yourself and to cleanse yourself and to wash yourself. Amen. In Ephesians chapter number 5 and verse number 27, there it says, amen, that he might sanctify unto himself a glorious church, not having spot or wrinkle or any such thing. Amen. We can see, amen, that there is a bride that Jesus is going to return for, but that bride will be a spotless bride. And one of the things we look for to happen, we ought to be cleansing ourselves from all filthiness of the flesh and spirit. We ought to be washing ourselves with the water of the Word of God. We ought to be sanctifying ourselves holy. Amen. And letting God cleanse us and give us a pure heart. Amen. Oh, praise the Lord. Amen. We are the ones Peter was talking about when he said he wanted to stir up our pure minds by way of remembrance. We ought to have a pure mind. We ought to have a pure heart. Jesus said, blessed are the pure in heart, for they shall see God. Amen. Have you been having trouble seeing the Lord? Amen. Why don't you maybe check your heart? Let the Lord cleanse some things out. I'm not telling you everybody here is a sinner. Amen. I'm not saying that. But I can tell you there's been times, even in serving God, when I felt like I was doing great, that I needed to stop and let God purify my heart. You see, cleansing the heart and purifying our heart gets down to the very root of the matter. Jesus said, out of the heart, all these things would proceed. There was a little girl who was asked a question about the Beatitudes. Jesus said, blessed are they, blessed are they. And then he went through, and in the Sermon on the Mount, Jesus gave all different things. He said, you have heard that it was written by them or said by them of old. And then he said, but I say unto you. And Jesus gave some commands that were even greater than the commands of the Old Testament. He gave a law that was even more strict because it dealt with the heart. And this little girl was asked which of the sayings of the Sermon on the Mount she loved the most, and she said, blessed are the pure in heart, for they shall see God. She said, because if you can get this principle right, the rest of the Sermon on the Mount seems to go a lot better. Amen. If you get that principle right, amen, everything else will come. If you've been having a hard time with unforgiveness, amen, purify your heart, amen, and you'll see, amen, that unforgiveness will go. If you've been having a hard time, amen, with hating someone, amen, let the Lord purify your heart. The action, amen, may be a horrible action, but the action springs from a heart that somehow become polluted. Amen. Lust comes from a heart that needs to be purified. Amen. Lying comes from a heart that needs to be purified. We need to have pure hands, and we need to have a pure heart in this day and hour that we're living in. Amen. We should have a pure conscience. Amen. Paul said that he had a pure conscience in 1 Timothy 3:9. Amen. We ought to purify ourselves even as he is pure. We ought to have pure thoughts. Paul said in Philippians 4:8, whatsoever things are pure, think on these things.
pure minds, pure thoughts, pure heart, amen, pure hands, and pure selves, amen. We should seek the wisdom that comes from above, that's first pure, then peaceable, gentle, and easy to be entreated. We ought to have pure religion and undefiled before God and the Father, amen. We as Christians ought to be the purest ones that there are. Why is it that we should be motivated to be pure? Well, I understand, amen, there's a platform standard. We should be pure because of a platform standard. I understand that folks may look at you funny if you're not living a pure life, amen. But more than that, amen, Jesus, hallelujah, could rapture the church out of here. And if your heart's not pure, you ain't going to go. So he that hath this hope in him purifieth himself, even as he is pure. Streets of gold, walls of jasper. Pure and holy Savior. We know it's a holy heaven. We know that Jesus is holy. Holy, holy, holy, cry the seraphim there in heaven. Amen. We know that there is a holy book that's there. And we understand that there's a holy hill that's in heaven. And we know that heaven itself is holy. How in the world are we going to get there if we're not holy? Amen. We ought to be pure even as He is pure. That's a higher standard than anybody's ever made. Amen. That's a higher standard than everybody's ever made. Amen. I thank God for the Spirit of God and for the Word of God that brings us pure hearts and pure lives. Amen. But sometimes, amen, we as Christians, and I'm not down on holiness. I'm not down on it at all. Amen. I'm with it. I'm not down on it. I'm down with it. I love holiness. Amen. I love internal and external purity. I love it all. Amen. I'm not for this anything that's not biblical. Amen. But I believe it strongly, amen, that if you're right on the inside, you should look right on the outside. But before we can clean the outside, Jesus let the Pharisees know that they needed to clean the inside of the cup first. And we sometimes, amen, lose sight of that. And that's why we've got some individuals who think they can clean up the outside. We wouldn't know anything different. We wouldn't see any difference. But it's a heart that must be purified. You remember in the Old Testament, Aaron, the high priest, put all the priestly garments on. And as he was putting on all the priestly garments, he put something on his forehead, a golden plate. That golden plate had an engraving upon it that said, "Holiness unto the Lord." And the Bible says that when he put that on his head and walked into the holy place to minister, that he was bearing the iniquity of holy things. You see, things really are neutral. And there's some things that we know God had ordained for the temple. When you touch holy things with an impure heart, that's bearing the iniquity of holy things. When you seem to give an appearance of holiness on the outside, and there's no holiness on the inside, that's bearing the iniquity of holy things. When holiness is only skin deep, that's all Aaron had, you're bearing the iniquity of holy things. Won't you do what the Holy Ghost wants you to do, and let God put holiness on your heart, not just on your head? Amen. Let God purify your heart. Thank God for clean hands, but you can't have truly clean hands unless you've got a pure heart. That's why sometimes you find yourself frustrated. Why can't I stop? Why can't I quit? Why can't I? Why do I do this over and over and over and over? I'm not talking about some kind of human weakness. I'm not talking about humanity here. I'm talking about sin. If you've got a sin problem in your life and you can't seem to stop doing it, your behavior problem comes from a heart problem. You've got to let the Lord purify your heart. Amen. We look in the book of Hebrews. There's two things that I remember looking at the book of Hebrews, chapter number 4 and verse number 12, I believe it is. There it says of God, it says that all things are naked and open before Him with whom we have to do. This is speaking about the fact that there's nothing on the earth that God does not see. This goes all the way down into the thoughts and the intents of the heart. God sees all. God knows all. As much as we may say, "Well, nobody saw me do it," God saw you do it. As much as we may say, "Nobody sees my thoughts," God sees your thoughts. As much as you may say, "God doesn't see the desires of," or "people don't see the desires of my heart," God sees the desires of your heart. And whatever your desires are, understand that all things are open to God. Amen. This is a fact. Amen. But God won't cleanse you until you do what the book of Hebrews chapter 4 and verse 16 says. Let us therefore come to the throne boldly. Boldly. That word boldly means openly. See, all things are open to God. But if you want God to purify your heart, you're going to have to be open with God. It doesn't mean you have to tell every single person in the world what you've done. It doesn't mean you have to give everybody in the world a detailed list of all the sins you've committed. If you've wronged somebody, you need to write it.
If you've hurt somebody, you need to right it. Amen. If you've lied about somebody, you need to make things right. If you've gossiped, you need to make things right. I heard a man one time come up to me. He said, "Brother Trey, I just want to tell you, I apologize." I said, "Oh, what's wrong?" He said, I just want to apologize. I was thinking something bad about you." You don't have to tell that. You don't have to tell the people that are involved. But listen. Amen. You've got to get it in the open with God. It doesn't have to be open before the whole church necessarily. It doesn't have to be open before your whole family necessarily unless it involves them. It needs to be open with those who were involved. And ultimately, God is always involved. And if you want God to cleanse you and purify your heart, you're going to have to be open with God. Amen. Quit acting like God doesn't know. Quit acting like God doesn't see. Amen. You may fool a lot of folks, but you don't fool God. God sees the very intents of your heart. And so you might as well just open up to Him. There's those who say that they don't want to become a Christian because it's too hard. Amen. Because there's struggles and there's fights and there's battles. Amen. There may be battles for you if you become a Christian. Amen. And there are. Amen. There's struggles. There's difficulties. But I can tell you this. It's much harder to fight against God than it is to fight against the devil. Amen. It is much harder to fight against God. And as long as you try to keep things to yourself and try to act like God doesn't see, you're fighting against God. Amen. And you'll never win in that battle. All things are already open to Him. So you might as well just open yourself up. Say, "Lord, I've sinned. Lord, I need You to cleanse me. Lord, I need You to purify me. I need You to wash me." Amen. I'm not trying to get in people's business here. I'm really not. And I'm not trying to be down on anybody at all. But I can understand this. Amen. There's times in life that we as Christians let things slip in. We let things slip in. That never should have slipped in. It always starts with a thought. A thought becomes a desire. A desire becomes an action. An action becomes a habit. And a habit becomes a character. You say, "Well, Brother Trey, I'm not really doing very much right now. It's not very big right now. You know, I'm just doing a few things and, you know, I really haven't done it that many times." You better watch out, friend. You better watch out. Because before you know it, that which you think you've got control of is going to have control of you. It's not time to be playing games with God, because the coming of the Lord draweth nigh. It's not time to play games with God. We all understand we're not certain of our own lives. But even more sure than that is the fact that Jesus is here, amen, and could rapture His church out at any moment in time. It's not time to be playing games. Oh, there's a type of fabric, amen, certain types of fabric that there's a purifying element, amen, if you expose it to the sun. Somehow these fabrics, if you open it up and expose it to the sun, then the sun will somehow bleach it and purify it and cleanse it. And so it is with God, amen. If you open yourself up to Him, He'll cleanse you. But if you don't open up yourself to Him, Jesus said, "He that comes to Him broken, he would receive. But he that didn't come to Him broken, He would grind them as powder." You either come to Him broken or you become broken. Amen. I'd much rather come to Him broken than wait until the end. Because coming to Him broken, He can put you back together. But if you wait till it's too late, if He breaks you, there's no fixing that. There's no fixing that. Amen. I must move on. Amen. Looking for the rapture should be something that sanctifies our hearts. Should be something that purifies us. Should be something that causes us to cleanse ourselves, to be prepare ourselves for His coming. To prepare ourselves to be that spotless bride. We should do like, amen, the writer of Hebrews said in Hebrews chapter number 12. We should lay aside the sin, the weight and the sin which does so easily beset us. Looking unto Jesus, the author and the finisher of our faith. Amen. And for those that are pure in heart and for those that are pure in mind. Amen. Don't think you've gotten off the hook tonight. Amen. I'm not trying to preach a hard message, but I'm trying to bring us to a place where we're moved by the, amen, by the return of Christ as we should be. Amen. If you're not living right, amen, the knowing that Jesus is sure to return should cause you to cleanse your heart. But if you're living right, knowing that Jesus is soon to return should stir your pure mind by way of remembrance. Amen. It should be some kind of a stirring effect. It should be something that motivates you to action. It should be something that motivates you to do something and motivates you to service and motivates you to reach this lost and dying world for Christ. Amen. Oh, Peter said, amen, that the long suffering of God as it waited in the days of Noah. Here we see that God is not slack, but He's long suffering to usward. And we see the heart of God exposed, not willing that one should perish. Not willing that one should perish. This is the heart of God, church. This is the heart of God.
God. Amen. Saint of God. Amen. Jesus is soon to return. Saint of God. Wrath is coming to the earth. Saint of God. If the unchurched miss the rapture, they're going to endure the wrath of God. Saint of God. God is not willing that any should perish. One of two things happen if somebody does not get saved. Either number one, they hear the gospel and reject it. Or number two, they've never heard. 2,000 souls per week end up in hell. 2,000 people per week in hell. How many of those never heard the gospel? I don't know. But I can tell you one thing. Hey, man, there are 2.9 billion people approximately in this world today who have never heard the gospel of Jesus Christ. Amen. We're living in a world that's becoming increasingly pagan. And I can tell you this about America. Amen. We say there's churches on every street corner. Number one, how many of these churches are even preaching the gospel today? I went to churches, multiple churches before I ever got saved. Amen. But the first time I heard the gospel wasn't the first time I went to church. I can tell you this though, Pastor Lamb, the first time that I heard the gospel, I got saved. Amen. And there's billions of people in the world today that if they could just hear one time, they'd be saved. But I want to tell you, if they don't hear, they won't. My Lord. My Lord. My Lord. Please don't think that I'm Mr. Self-Righteous. Amen. We need to be focused on this, all of us together. But we become so selfish sometimes. Heaven is a wonderful place. Heaven is a wonderful place to go to. I'm looking forward to it. I want to go in the rapture. It is my blessed hope. But if I really am saved, they're lost. If I really am saved, they're lost. There's four things that motivated the Apostle Paul in his ministry. Amen. 2 Corinthians chapter number 5, verses 10 through 18, we see Paul's ministry explained. He's giving a defense of himself. And he explains four different things that motivated him in the ministry. Verse 10 is the first thing. He said we must all appear before the judgment seat of Christ. The second thing that motivated Paul to reach a lost and dying world, amen, was the fact that Paul understood that the love of Christ constrained him. And the third thing in verse 14, amen, was the fact that if all were dead, amen, if one died for all, then all are dead. The lostness of men motivated the Apostle Paul. And fourthly, the power of the gospel. He said, if a man be in Christ, all things will pass away and all things become new. Amen. There are things that motivated the Apostle Paul that ought to be motivating us. But I want to let you know about sometimes a neglected fact of Christianity. We must. Amen. Paul wasn't talking to unbelievers. He was talking to Christians. We must all appear before the judgment seat of Christ. The judgment seat of Christ. We must. It's something that must happen. We must all appear. Amen. There's a presence there. You're going to be there. Before the judgment seat of Christ. There's a place. Amen. The Bible says that the things that will be done there that day, we'll be giving an account. The things done in this body, whether they be good or whether they be bad. Now, we sometimes would think that this is a judgment between evil and good. But the word bad there doesn't necessarily mean evil. If you look it up in the Greek, the same Greek word is used in 1 Corinthians chapter number 3 and verse number 12. And it's referring to things that have no profit. That which does not profit. Brother Trey, you're trying to tell me I need to quit my job and go and just evangelize full time. I'm not trying to tell you that. Brother Trey, you're just trying to say that we should all just go pastor a church. No, sir, I'm not telling you that. But what I am saying, so we should all be doing something to try to put this gospel forward. We ought to be giving in offerings. We ought to be supporting the ministry. Amen. We ought to be praying. But I can tell you right now, the reason why things are going like they are in America is not because the wicked are so bad, but it's because the good have been so lazy. And I'm not trying to tell you that to put myself on a pedestal in any way, but I once more want to inform you that there are probably hundreds of thousands of people in America that have never heard the gospel. That if they could just hear one time, they'd be saved. Well, you know, I've seen folks come into my workplace and they all came in there and they told people about the gospel. Then they lived immoral lives. So now everybody in my workplace thinks they're the Christians are hypocrites. Okay. That doesn't mean you shouldn't share the gospel with people.
Amen. It doesn't mean you shouldn't share the gospel. Sharing the gospel is so simple. It doesn't have to be you telling people, oh, you know what? You're smoking cigarettes. You better stop that. It just, sometimes it is. Amen. But sometimes it's so simple, especially in the workplace, because you've got to witness before them. Amen. But you can't just live it before them. You've got to use words at some point. Oh, yes, it's true. Amen. I know there was a guy named Francis of Assisi who said, preach the gospel and if necessary, use words. But I will remind you that his name is Assisi. Amen. I'll remind you of that. Amen. And we need the Lord's help in order to spread the gospel. Well, listen to this. Whosoever shall call upon the name of the Lord shall be saved. How then shall they call on him in whom they have not believed? How shall they believe in him on whom of whom they have not heard? And how shall they hear without a preacher? How shall they preach except they be sent? As it is written, how beautiful are the feet of them that preach the gospel of peace. So here's the process. Somebody needs to be saved. But they won't be saved unless they believe. And they won't believe. They won't be saved until they've called on the name of the Lord. They won't call on the name of the Lord unless they believe. They won't believe unless they hear. And they won't hear unless somebody preaches. Now we'll go a little further. If you want to turn with me, you can. Matthew chapter number 9, in the end of the chapter there, verse number 36, when he saw the multitudes, he was moved with compassion, this is Jesus, on them, because they fainted and were scattered abroad as sheep having no shepherd. Then saith he unto his disciples, the harvest truly is plenteous, but the laborers are few. Pray ye therefore, the Lord of harvest, that he will send forth laborers into his harvest. Did you remember the process in Romans? They need to be saved. They need to call on the name of the Lord. They need to believe. They need to hear. Somebody needs to preach. They need to be sent. Jesus said those that were sent would be a result of prayer. And those who prayed would do so as a result of seeing the multitudes as sheep without a shepherd. All that to tell you this, they won't be saved until we see them as they truly are. That lost loved one that you have, do you really see them as lost? That friend that you work with, do you see them more than just a friend? Do you see them as a lost soul? That individual that you live near, do you see them simply as a neighbor or do you see them as a lost soul? Do you live in a world as a dying man preaching to dying men? Or do you see the world around you as being something that's secure that will always be the way that it is? If that's you tonight, friend, that puts you in the category of being a scoffer. That puts you in the category, the Lord delayeth his return. That's what the scoffer says. The Lord is not coming right away. That's what the scoffer says. And I know, amen, if you're not living pure, you need to get pure. But I can tell you we have a more of a problem in the church world today of individuals who don't want to do anything for the Lord. And we can see that Jesus is returning for a church that doesn't have any spots or blemishes that come as a result of sin. Amen. And also one that does not have wrinkles. How do you get wrinkles? I've gotten many wrinkles before. Amen. I've got some now. Amen. Wrinkles come with age sometimes. Amen. But when it comes to clothing, because this is what it's speaking about, a bride's garments, when it comes to clothing, amen. Wrinkles come. Amen. There's some of you who might have gotten wrinkles tonight in the same way. And I'm not going to look. I don't want to embarrass you. I'll probably have some myself. So just laugh at me. But I didn't drive as far as you did. Wrinkles come sometimes from inactivity. You've been sitting down too long. You got wrinkles. Amen. You've been inactive too long. You got wrinkles. Jesus is returning for a church that has no spot and no wrinkle. You got to iron them wrinkles out. Amen. You've been sitting down too long. You need to get up. You've been sitting back too long. You need to do something. You've been watching everybody else participate too long. You need to do something. Amen. I think that I may be, I don't think I'm out of place in saying this. Amen. I've not met every pastor there is in the world, but I've met a lot of pastors. And I can tell you that the majority of pastors that I meet are saying, I wish somebody would help me. I wish somebody would help me. And the most of the congregations are sitting back saying, I wish our pastor would save somebody's soul. I wish our pastor would get some folks in here. I wish our pastor would build up the Sunday school. I wish our pastor would build up this and build up that. Amen. But I want to tell you, Jesus has let us know, amen, that we must all go into all the world and preach the gospel. Amen. Whether it's by handing out a tract, whether it's by inviting somebody to church. Amen. We've all got the responsibility. Amen. Remember, it all starts with a vision. It all starts with what you see. Amen. I remember when I first got saved. Went to Jersey Hole in this camp meeting. I remember meeting an older couple there. I know they've probably gone on to glory by now. And they introduced me to some of those fresh watermelons. Man, it was delicious.
And I'd never at that point, I don't know, maybe I guess I'm just too city. I guess I probably am. But I never put salt on my watermelons before. I thought they were good without anything else. So they introduced me to putting salt on the watermelons. Delicious. Man, I mean, I almost never eat it without salt now. Almost never. I love it. Man, but I remember him sharing the story. He was an old, simple country preacher. He told me about when he first came into the ministry, when God called him. He said he'd been fighting against God for years and years and years and would not go and preach the gospel. And he came down with some kind of a sickness, and his legs got really swollen up where he could hardly walk. He said his feet got big as watermelons, and I looked down at that watermelon I was eating when he told me that. He said they got big as watermelons with toes. And he said he was so miserable, he could hardly sleep. And he remembered going to sleep, or trying to lay down and go to sleep one night, and he said, "Lord, if you'll just let me sleep, I'll serve you." And he said that, and he fell asleep not long after that. When he fell asleep, as he's sleeping, he hears a voice from the outside. And I don't remember all the details, whatever it was. He got up and he went out to where he heard the voice outside the door. And he looked up to heaven to see where he looked around to see if there was nobody was there. He looked up to heaven. Suddenly the Spirit of God touched him. Amen. And his legs were healed. God dealt with him to preach the gospel and to go out and witness and tell people about the Lord and to preach wherever God sent him. And so he submitted to the Lord's will. And in that, God took him away. And I'm not big time for visions, but this vision this man was given was something that coincided with the Bible. Okay, wasn't a vision outside of what the Bible teaches. And he was taken in a vision, and the Lord was trying to teach him something before he went out to the field preaching. Amen. God wanted him to see something. Amen. The Lord took him out into a vast wasteland, desert, as far as the eyes could see. And he said there was a trough going all the way to the horizon. On either side of the trough, there were men holding their hands over the trough, and blood just pouring out of their hands. Blood pouring out of their hands into the trough, making a river. And he asked the Lord, he said, "Lord, what are these people? Who are these people?" And he said, the Lord told him, "These are men who I've called to preach the gospel. And they either preached something that wasn't the gospel, or they didn't go. Blood on their hands for eternity." I do know the Bible speaks in Luke chapter number 12 about varying degrees in hell. And I can't help but think that the worst degree of punishment in hell is the punishment that would come to the one who could have set somebody free, but refused to obey God. Not all those that say, "Lord, Lord," will enter into the kingdom of God, but those who do the will of the Father. Doing God's will. Amen. You may not know, "Hey, well, Brother Trey, I'm not a missionary." You don't have to be a missionary. Amen. But every single one of us is responsible to do something, amen, to spread this glorious gospel. If we don't, they're not going to hear. If we don't tell them, they're not going to hear. And I can tell you, long before the homosexuals ever came out of their closet, the church came out of the prayer closet. We don't pray because we don't see the lost as they truly are. We don't pray, amen, and this is what God says, Ezekiel 22 and 30, "And I sought for a man among them that should make up the hedge and stand in the gap before me for the land, that I should not destroy it, but I found none. Therefore have I poured out mine indignation upon them. I have consumed them with the fire of my wrath. Their own way have I recompensed upon their heads, saith the Lord God." What is the long suffering of God waiting for? It's waiting for you to see those that are lost, waiting for you to pray for those that are lost, and waiting for you to do something, and me too, to do something about it. Amen. We can become so busy with so many things and lose sight of what is most important. Amen. Amen. Remember the event that took place, the parable Jesus told? Now I'm just talking now. The parable that took place, Jesus was talking about the man who went down to Jericho, the bloody way. He went down to Jericho and he fell among thieves. The Bible says he fell among the thieves there, and they stripped him, they beat him, and they left him half dead. You remember the two that came by and just passed right on by? One of the things that struck me so strongly as I was looking at that parable one day is that those that passed by were religious. One of them saw him, the other one came near him, but neither one of them helped him. Neither one. They were on their way back and forth from religious services. And I get a picture in my mind. How many times we're on our way
to and from church, to and from holy things, while all the while the world around us is going to hell. While all around us, the world is dying for what we have, for what we take for granted. A new convert to a church brings life to the church. Amen. Somebody coming to know the Lord, amen, encourages people and reminds them of the salvation experience that they once had. Amen. We've got a misconception about what the church truly is. Amen. The church is not a halfway house. The church is not a hospital where we harbor sick saints. The church should be the training ground where we train, amen, those that would go forth and reach a lost and dying world around us. Amen. We know that the Apostle Paul did great things for the Lord. But before you can realize that Paul did great things, you've got to understand that there was helpers that he had. Paul had Apollos. Paul had Priscilla and Aquila. Paul had all different ones, amen, who helped him in the labor and in the work. Amen. You remember him talking about the house of Stephanus. That wasn't talking about a household per se, or a building per se. That wasn't talking about a church per se. That was talking about a family who had addicted themselves to the ministry. Amen. An individual family, amen, that had addicted themselves to the ministry, who ministered to the saints, who ministered to the church, and ministered to the world. Amen. We've got a lost and dying world around us. Amen. And you may say, well, the wickedness around us is just too dark. Amen. But the more darkness we see around us, amen, it shouldn't be something to discourage us, but it should be something to cause us to understand that there's a great need for laborers. Amen. I heard a man say that he believed truly that we could get the whole world evangelized in 2 years if every Christian would simply sell out. I wonder how long it would take even to get all of Dover evangelized if everyone in this church got on fire for God and started doing their job. Amen. I thank God for Pentecost, and I thank God for the coming of the Lord, and I look forward to it. But as much as

He wants to do it through you. Amen. Hallelujah. A.W. Tozer, I just heard of a conversation, I guess, that he had had with Leonard Ravenhill. And he said, there's one thing that scares me. There's one thing that I fear. Standing before the judgment seat of Christ, and that day standing there, knowing not just what I shouldn't have done that I did do, but knowing all the things that I could have done that I didn't. We're going to give an account. Amen. We're going to give an account. So let's live as those who are stewards. I'm going to close with this thought. You remember these two parables, the parable of the pennies? You remember that? Pennies, Jesus was given that parable to let us understand that though some worked all day long and though some worked for simply an hour, everybody received the same reward. That's one parable. That's a picture of what heaven is. We're all going to receive that same reward, but there's varying degrees of rulership in heaven. Jesus gave another parable in Matthew and in chapter number 20. He gave the parable, Luke chapter number 19, he gave the parable of the pounds. There the pounds, we also call them talents. There were some who were given a few talents, some who were given five, some who were given more. And some put their talents to use and did something with it. And others buried their talents. And in the end, the ones who buried their talents, what they had was taken away. And in the end, the ones who made their talents work for them, amen, were given more talents. We know that in Luke it's called the parable of the pounds. And I want to ask you a question. Are you working for pennies? Are you working for pounds? The Bible says that we don't have to be ashamed. 1 John chapter 2, 28, at His coming. And I can tell you that there's been times in my life where during that time, I'd be ashamed at His coming. Not because I was living in sin, but because I wasn't doing anything for the Lord. Amen. It all starts with prayer. It all starts with intercession. It all starts with seeing the world as they truly are. I know I've bored you tonight, but if you'll stand with me, I hope I've stirred somebody's pure mind as we're gathered in the house of the Lord tonight. If you'll stand with me, amen, I believe with all my heart, amen, that in this day and hour what we need is a church that is militant. Amen, a church that doesn't just see it as somebody else's job to reach this world. Oh, we can complain about the condition of America all we want, but it's the church who's allowed America to get that way. Only he who now letteth will let until he is taken out of the way. That's talking about the rapture. The restraining power on the world is the church. And if the world is wicked, it's because the church has let it get that way. Praise God. Oh, let the Lord help us tonight to be better laborers for Him. And as we close our eyes here tonight, I want to ask you the question. Should the rapture take place tonight? First of all, are you ready? Are you ready? John Wesley was asked a question one time. Somebody asked him, if you knew that Jesus was going to return tonight, what would you do? And he said, I would continue just as my schedule says. I wonder if we were to ask you the same question tonight, would you give the same answer? Could you say that you wouldn't change a thing if you knew the Lord was going to return tonight? I venture to say that there'd be a few of you, if not a lot of you, who would say that if you knew that Jesus was going to rapture the church out of here tomorrow, you'd be living differently right now. If that be you here tonight, whether it's that you need to purify your hearts, or whether it's that you want to be more active in doing something for the Lord, I want to invite you not to a place where you can bare your head, but I want to invite you to a place where you can consecrate yourself to the Lord and say, Lord, here I am. Here I am, God. I'm surrendering myself to you. Hallelujah. I wonder right now if we do that, the universal act of surrender is to lift your hands. I wonder here right now if you'd be willing to let the Lord purify you, or if you'd be willing to let the Lord use you as a vessel. You say, Lord, I know your return is coming and I want to do something about it. You lift your hands and say, I surrender to you, God. Oh, how about it tonight, church? How about it tonight? The Lord is looking for surrendered vessels yielded to Him. Lord, I give you my all. Lord, I give you my all here tonight, and I want you to take control of my life. Lord, I want to carry a burden for this world that I live in. I want to carry a burden for those that I work with. I want to carry a burden for those that are in my community, Lord. I want to carry a burden for the lost. Help me tonight, God. Hallelujah. Oh, praise God. Praise God. Praise God. I want to invite you to come forward here tonight. Amen. Oh, find a place of prayer and consecration.

consecration. Let God deal with you. If you've lost your burden, pray, Lord, renew my vision. Lord, renew the burden that I once had. Oh, hallelujah. Praise God. Oh, you don't have to do a whole lot. You don't have to be a big mega preacher. You don't have to. All you have to do is talk to somebody about the Lord.

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2: While the evil days come not, nor the years draw nigh, when thou shalt say, I have no pleasure in them, while the sun or the light or the moon or the stars be not darkened, nor the clouds return after the rain in the day, when the keepers of the house shall tremble and the strong men shall bow themselves, and the grinders cease because they are few, and those that look out of the windows be darkened, and the doors shall shut in the streets when the sound of the grinding is low, and he shall rise up at the voice of the bird, and all the daughters of music shall be brought low. Also, when they shall be afraid of that which is nigh, and fear shall be in the way, and the almond tree shall flourish, and the grasshopper shall be a burden, and desire shall fail, because man goeth to his long home, and the mourners go about the streets, or ever the silver cord be loosed, or the golden bowl be broken, or the pitcher be broken at the fountain, or the wheel be broken at the cistern, then shall the dust return to the earth as it was, and the spirit shall return unto God who gave it. The title of my message tonight is Death's Messengers. Death's Messengers. Years ago I read a story, and if you was going to ask me the name some of my top 10 favorite sermon illustrations, this would definitely be on the top 10 list. It's called The Man Who Made a Covenant with Death. And I understand it's a German legend. There was a man years ago, according to this legend, he made an unusual agreement with Death. He told Death, listen, Death, as he was looking at the Grim Reaper in the face, whenever it's time for you to come take me away, I want you to send me a messenger and warn me that you're ready to come so I can get my heart right with God and be ready. Okay, that he was a young man when he did that. Years later, this man, when he grew older, it was on a winter night in his house. He was there being preoccupied with his earthly goods and with all the money he had made. And all of a sudden, who comes barging in the door but Death? Oh, this man, he said, hey, you can't be here now. You made an agreement with me years ago. Hey, man, you shook my hand and you nodded in agreement that whenever the time come for you to come, you would send a messenger and warn me. Death turned, told the man, now I want you to look at the mirror. And the man looked in the mirror. He said, notice how close you have to look in the mirror in order to see. Amen. Your eyes one time was strong, but now they're dim. Amen. Notice how you have to cock your head when I talk to you. Amen. He said, one time you could hear real plain, but now your hearing is hard and you can barely hear. Look how one time your hair is, look how your hair is white and thin and you're bald now. Years ago your hair was real thick and real dark. Amen. And look how crooked your back is. One day years ago you could walk straight, but now you're walking stooped over with a cane. Those are my messengers. I sent plenty of them towards you, and I kept my part of the bargain. You're the one that failed with that, your part of the bargain. Now come with me, as he took the man on into hell. I'll tell you something tonight. I believe death has many messengers. Amen. You know, I'm not going to go through a complete list of this, of the messengers given here in Ecclesiastes 12, but I'll just run over a couple of them. It says, while the sun or the light or the moon or stars be not darkened, nor the clouds return after the rain. You know, as you get older, your eyesight gets worse. Amen. As you get older, it says in the day when the keepers of the house shall tremble. How often when people get older, one time they had steady hands, but now they tremble. Amen. Tonight, death has sent many messengers. And tonight I will ask you a question. We know death has sent the messengers. Are you ready to meet him? Death is a certainty. The Bible says, Hebrews 9:27, and as it is appointed unto men, once to die, after this the judgment. 1 Kings 2:2 says, I go the way of all the earth. King David speaking. Tonight, death is a certain thing. Barring the rapture of the church, we shall all die. And tonight, I want to deal with death. One thing about death, we don't know when it's going to come, but he does send many messengers. Today you may have worked real hard and you come home tired. That's a messenger. You come home with pain in your body. That's a messenger. And tonight you may say, but Brother Roy, I'm young. I'm healthy. I'm strong. Yes, but death is warning you tonight. Hey, don't play around. You don't know when I'm coming. A few weeks ago, I was reminded once again, I believe it was on May 14th this year, how death can come so suddenly. On Tuesday, May 13th, there was this black man and I, Lawrence Watson. We were doing a job together at the job. We were picking up a bunch of long 10-foot-inch and 1/16 by 1/8 mill gal strips and putting them on a V-cart. And we talked for a while about different things. He told me the next day was his birthday, and I told him, are you going to retire, Mr. Watson? And he said, no. If I ever retire, I think I won't last long at all. We talked about different things. You know, I tried to encourage him to quit smoking, say a couple little things about that. And we went on about different things. And we even got on spiritual matters. Oh, if I knew now, if I knew then what I knew now, I wish now I would come down a little bit harder on spiritual matters, Brother Lloyd. I wish I had told Mr. Watson, hey, if you want to get saved, we can get you saved right now on the job. Amen. Because I didn't know what was going to happen the next morning. The next morning I came to the job. I noticed that generally Mr. Watson and his son James and his brother Paul are amongst the first people at the work, as well as my boss Butch and a few others. I noticed my boss Butch was there, but where's Paul, James, and Mr. Watson? I thought maybe I got to a job an hour early or something. I asked Butch, I said, hey, am I here an hour early? Did I wake up early again and come early? And I went on and said, where's Mr. Watson? Where's Paul? Where's James? And Butch went on saying, Mr. Watson, he passed away this morning. I'll tell you something. I want hope. I just say this much. I do have some hope because he did die by himself. And I did feel that night he was under conviction, Brother Lloyd. I'm just thankful that I had that hope. That's the only hope I have for Mr. Watson. Tonight, death took him suddenly. I was even amongst the people to help preach the funeral. I'll just say this much, I had a great honor, for I was the only white face on the platform in that black church. But I count that as an honor. Amen. But enough on that. Tonight, there we are. We don't know when death is going to call our number. But tonight, I just want to ask a question. Are you ready? Because I believe there's a real heaven to gain, and there's a real hell to shun. And I believe hell is a horrible place. I believe it's a place of great torment, and a place where there's no mercy, and a place where men shall beg for death but can never find it. In Matthew chapter 8, verse 12, but the children of the kingdom shall be cast out in the outer darkness. There shall be weeping and gnashing of teeth. Mark chapter 9, verse 43 and 44. It says, and if thy hand offend thee, cut it off. It is better for thee to enter into the life maimed than having two hands to go into hell, into the fire that shall never be quenched, where their worm dieth not and the fire is not quenched. In Luke 16, we find about a rich man. He died and he went into hell, it said. It said he was in torment. In this life, he was not a beggar. Amen. But in hell, he's a beggar. And he still is tonight. He begged for one drop of water and never could find it. I believe it tonight. He can remember every opportunity he had to get right with God. But he never yielded. And tonight, I believe in hell. Amen. I believe the fires is going to be great. I believe the torment's gonna be great. But I believe one of the greatest torments you'll have is when you remember those opportunities you had to get things straightened out with God, but you never did. Tonight I want to ask, are you ready if the Lord should come? Are you ready if you die tonight? We have no guarantee of tomorrow. Hell's real. Amen. Years ago, Dr. G. James Kennedy interviewed a man. This man, before it happened, was an agnostic. This man had a severe heart attack and he died for about 18 minutes. While he was down, when he was dead, he explained what happened. He said he was in outer darkness. He felt like he pushed a stone, and after he pushed a stone, he started to fall uncontrollably. He said he was in intense pain. They asked him, hey, have you ever experienced much pain in this life? Because he said it was 1,000 times worse than anything he'd ever felt. As he was talking, he was in the bed, if I recall correctly. He threw the cover over one leg and there was an artificial leg. I won't go in gross details, but he got ran over by a train when he was young and lost the leg. Then he said, but I've experienced even more. And he showed him the other leg. And it was scarred hideously from a fire. What had happened, he accidentally knocked, I think it was a lamp or something, over when he was backing out of the garage one day, and it caught some gasoline on fire and it burned his leg real bad. Tonight, amen, he had suffered a lot of pain. They said it was 1,000 times worse than anything he'd ever felt. I believe tonight hell's a real place, a place of much torment and no mercy. And by the way, I'll just go ahead and say this real fast and before I close, I don't believe hell's the end of it. What do you mean, Brother Roy? Then comes the judgment. You'll stand before God unprepared. I'm going to tell you what I believe. I believe every sin you have ever committed will be brought up before the whole world and screamed on the mountaintops. There'll be every mystery that's ever been done, all the lies you've ever told, all the things you've ever stole, your motives, all the bad thoughts you thought towards different people in the church and elsewhere will be revealed in that day. And then it says, Revelation chapter 20, 14 and 15, and death and hell were cast into the lake of fire. This is the second death. And whosoever was not written in the book of life was cast into the lake of fire. And I believe forevermore they will suffer day and night. Amen. I tell you tonight, I believe death is real. Hell is real and judgment in the lake of fire. Brother Roy, well, you're preaching such a horrible message. You're preaching hellfire and brimstone. I know it's a forgotten practice, but Brother Lloyd, I believe it needs to be preached on more in this day and age. But tonight, I don't want to close without this. Brother Roy, what can I do to be ready? First off, Jesus said, verily, verily, I say unto thee, except a man be born again, he cannot see the kingdom of God. Tonight, he must be born again in order to miss hell. What must I do to be born again? First off, you got to repent. That's a forgotten doctrine in this day and age. A lot of people go into the believe part and forget the repent part. Repentance is the decision once and for all to turn from your sin. Amen. Luke chapter 13 verse 5 says, except you repent, you shall all likewise perish. You got to repent of your sins. Brother Roy, I'm not that bad of a person. The Bible says all have sinned and have come short of the glory of God. Amen. There's no man, black, white, red, yellow, Jew, Gentile, tonight that has not sinned. You gotta repent of your sins. And then by faith, you gotta receive the Son of God. Jesus Christ. The Bible says, I am the way, the truth, and the life. No man comes to the Father but by me. Amen. John 1:12 says, but as many as received Him, to them gave He power to become the sons of God, even as many as believe on His name. John 3:16 says, for God so loved the world that He gave His only begotten Son, whosoever believeth in Him should not perish, but have everlasting life. You got to receive Christ as your Savior and Lord. And by the way, you got to follow Him in holiness. Amen. Holiness follows salvation, not salvation then holiness. Amen. I mean, not holiness and then salvation. If you get saved first, then you live holy. Amen. Amen. Brother Roy, I one time knew the Lord you're talking about, but I've gotten away. 2 Peter tells me, chapter 2, you've been better, you've never known Him. But tonight, there's still hope. Repentance. Amen. Doing the first works over again and turning to the Lord with all your heart. Tonight I just want to challenge you, if you don't know Jesus as your Savior and Lord, why not meet Him tonight? Amen. And tonight if you one time knew the Lord and you backslidden, you need to turn back to Him. Repent and come back. Amen. And get your life anew. Because we don't know what tonight, tomorrow holds. We're not guaranteed that we'll even live through the rest of this service. I never dreamed that Mr. Watson on his 60th birthday would die. Years ago, when I was out in sin, a friend of mine, Billy Simpson, was killed in a car wreck one night. Very unexpected. And then in closing, I even knew a preacher died a very unexpected death. In 86, a man named Lauren Chenoweth. He just had a radio broadcast with some export students on a Sunday night, which was to be played the following Sunday. And the next day, he was brutally murdered. Totally unexpected. But the rest of the story, as Paul Harvey goes, the following Sunday when they played the broadcast, the preacher dealt with sudden death experiences. Tonight, will you be a future sudden death experience? Will you be a casualty? Will you find the Lord real tonight? So if you would die tonight, rather than the preacher's guessing whether you got right at the last moment or not, he can get up and say, we go, no doubt He made it. Amen. Glad to be here, and I'm just going to give the service back to Brother Pittman.
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3: And quite a preacher he is, and appreciate his friendship and his inspiration that he's been in our lives. We appreciate him. And then Brother Beavers came this morning with summoned by the King and just preached excellent. And the Lord really helped him and used him in a great way. And then Brother Bruce came behind him preaching on praying through. Praise God. Wasn't it wonderful? Amen. He is my pastor, and I love him dearly. And he is the best pastor in the world. I love him. And he's done a great job at Pleasant Valley and in our lives helping us. And I appreciate him very, very much. I want to try to preach to you tonight on a subject I've never preached on. And I don't really have nothing fancy, but I do have a burden. And I'd like to try to help you if I can. Out of the book of Proverbs, chapter number 18. The book of Proverbs, chapter number 18. Proverbs, chapter number 18, verse number 22. It's my text. You're going to think I'm preaching to young people only, and I am. But I'm also going to try to work everybody in if I can. And so you just pray for me. Let's go toward an altar together. What do you say? Proverbs 18 and 22. Proverbs 18 and 22. When you have that, say amen. Whoso findeth a wife, findeth a good thing, and obtaineth favor of the Lord. Whoso findeth a wife, findeth a good thing, and obtaineth favor of the Lord. I want to preach tonight on it matters who you marry. It matters who you marry. Why don't we raise our hands and ask God to help us tonight. Lord, we love you. We praise you. God, we magnify your name. We glorify you. We lift you up. We give you the honor and the praise. I'm asking you, God, to move on some young person tonight. God, I'm asking you to let the Holy Ghost touch some young person. Lord, somebody that's making a decision, some married couple that has made a decision and needs help in their marriage. I'm praying, God, you'd give me the grace of God that I need to help somebody in this place tonight. We give you the praise and the worship in Jesus' name.
4: Thank you.
3: That wasn't working that good. Praise God. I still believe that marriage is between one man and one woman. No matter what the LGBT says, no matter what Ellen DeGeneres says, no matter what Rosie O'Donnell, George Michael, Hollywood, or the White House says, I still believe that marriage is between one man and one woman. Can you say amen? I still believe that marriage is a monogamy, not a bigamy, not polygamy, but a monogamy. That is one man and one woman. Hallelujah. I still believe that marriage is till death do we part. I still believe that marriage is in sickness and in health. I still believe that marriage is for richer or for poor. In good times, in bad times, when the sun shines, when it rains, through thick and thin, it is forever. I still believe that who you marry is the single most important decision you'll ever make after you get saved. Amen. Marriage, it matters who you marry. Now, Proverbs 18 talks about the need for winning a wife. Marriage was God's idea in having created the world and all its wonders and having put Adam as the crown of his creation right in the midst of the garden. God said that everything was very good. Then he rested and God said, and he saw that Adam was lordly, but Adam was also lonely. And he said, it is not good. Amen. And so when he said it is not good, he meant that man should not be alone. And God said, I'm going to make an help that is meet for him. One by one, the various animals came to Adam. Amen. In order to be named, it was obvious to Adam that each one had his own mate and that he alone had no companion of his own kind. He had became aware of a need. Then God put him to sleep. He went to sleep in the will of God, and when he awoke, there was Eve. Can somebody say amen? She was the perfect help meet for him. The woman God created just for Adam, a specific one for a specific man. Amen. God married them and paradise was perfected. Marriage is still God's idea. Can you say amen? And so finding a wife is not the same as finding a woman. Amen. Solomon had no trouble finding women. He had position. He had power. He had good looks and personal charm. His wit and wisdom made him attractive. Amen. And he, a matter of fact, collected 1,000 women some way or another, but it is doubtful that he ever found a real holy, godly wife. Hallelujah. Proverbs 31 said, who can find a virtuous woman? Her price is far above rubies. A virtuous woman is a crown to her husband. But she that maketh ashamed is as rottenness in his bones. Amen. Houses and riches are the inheritance of the fathers, and a prudent wife is from the Lord. Now there's a few things I want to mention here tonight. I don't want to try to ruffle your feathers. Amen. I don't want to try, amen, to straighten anybody out. Amen. But divorce is rampant in America. Yes, it is. And so while I try not to straighten anyone's marital status out with this sermon, it ain't my objective to prove to you what I believe the Bible clearly and pointedly states concerning the conditions of a holy marriage. It's not my goal to condemn or to condone any existing situation. However, I would like to convince every one of our young people, amen, that Jesus said divorce was not so from the beginning. Oh, hallelujah. That's the words in red. Amen. That's what the man himself said. It was not so from the beginning. And so if you're here tonight and you do know what it is to go through a tragic, a horrible, a marital situation such as divorce, amen, you ought to be screaming amen louder than anybody else so that we can protect somebody else from going through the very same thing. Oh, hallelujah. Edward Gibbon said he gave 5 reasons why Rome failed. Amen. In these 5 reasons, he started with the decay of religion and the fading of faith into a mere form, leaving the people without a guide. That was number 5. The 4th reason was that they built gigantic armament and failed to realize that the real enemy was inside the gates of the empire in a moral decay of the people. The 3rd reason that Rome failed was because of a mounting craze for pleasure and the brutalization of sport. Amen. They love pleasure and sports, and that's why they fail. The number 2 reason was a spiraling rise in taxes and extravagant spending. But the number 1 reason that the empire of Rome failed was because of a rapid increase in divorce and the undermining of the sanctity of the home. Hallelujah. And so my goal tonight, amen, is to try to stop it before it ever gets started. My goal tonight is to try, amen, to encourage some young person, amen, to find the right one and to hold on to it. Amen. The statistics say around 50% of marriages end in divorce. 60% of second marriages end in divorce. 73% of third marriages end in divorce. If you got to do it that many times to find out you're incapable, quit trying. Hallelujah. Lord of God, if your parents are happy in their marriage, you're 14% less likely to divorce. People who wait until they're 25 to marry, 24% less likely to divorce. 60% of people who claim Christianity but rarely go to church are divorced. 38% of people who claim Christianity and attend church faithfully and regularly are divorced. Now, these are staggering statistics, especially when you and I know that the Bible said God of Israel hateth putting away. Hallelujah. I realize it's not popular. I understand that it's not really what we came to hear. Amen. But there is a rapid increase, and somebody has got to say quit it. Somebody has got to give a warning. Amen. To tell our people there's a better way. The reason these statistics aren't really higher than what there is because of a cohabitation, amen, in our country that is up 900%. Cohabitation, for all of you who do not know, is a simple living together without a marriage vow. Also, open marriage, open relationship, or those who are not committed to faithfulness, but that can come and go as they please, is the reason these statistics are not worse than what they are. Amen. I want to preach to you and tell you tonight, it was wrong in the beginning. It's still wrong today. Amen. Let me give you the top three reasons for divorce. How many knows the number one reason for divorce? 57% of all divorces are primarily caused by finance. Can't pay bills. Fuss, fight, and argue. Pressure mounting. No money. Finances is number one. How many knows what the number two primary cause of divorce is? It's Facebook. Amen. The number two primary cause for divorce is Facebook. And so if you hear a preacher man get up, amen, and name the statistics on the divorce rate because of Facebook, and he's preaching against it, and he won't let you on his platform, and he won't preach you behind his pulpit, he's got a good reason. Amen. It's because Brother Drew Monofoe is causing havoc. Amen. And it's destroying the church. Amen. That's why. Amen. Because it is undermining the sanctity of the home. Hallelujah. I said it is undermining the sanctity of the home. Amen. And can I tell you, sir? Can I tell you, ma'am? If you do have Facebook, you have increased your chance of divorce. And once you've increased your chance of divorce, you have jeopardized the solidarity of the church of the living God. And when you have jeopardized that, you are calling God in question. Amen. Therefore, that's why we preach it is a sin. Amen. Well, I felt good to say that. The third reason, and it's only 17% of all divorces, primary reason, adultery. Hallelujah. Amen. Divorce is rampant. Amen. But not only is divorce rampant, but dating is romance. Hallelujah. There's some questions you got to ask yourself. Amen. When you're dating or finding a companion, what kind of questions? I want to give you two good questions to ask yourself. The number one question is, am I consumed by lust? Hallelujah. Oh, come on now. Am I consumed by lust? Am I fussing? Is my fussing casual with the one I'm talking to? Is fighting common with the one I'm talking to? Is fornication careless with the one I'm talking to? If it is, you are more than likely consumed by your lust. Oh, hallelujah. If you're always arguing, always disagreeing, always fault finding, oh, but she looks good. Hallelujah. Who cares what she looks like if she's a devil? Who cares what he looks like if he's a fornicator? Amen. Come on here. Amen. I'm telling you, you got to ask yourself, am I consumed by my lust? Help me, Holy Ghost. Not only am I consumed by my lust, but then you got to ask yourself, am I compatibly in love? Do I have respect for my companion? Oh yeah. Do I respect him or her? Do I respect their position and their status in God? Do I respect their parents? Do I respect the pastor? Oh, do I respect authority? Do you respect your companion? Is your relationship consecrated? Oh, come on now. Amen. Not only do you respect your companion, amen, but is your relationship consecrated? Amen. To that one and to that one only. Oh, come on here. Or have you got 15 numbers in your phone that neither one of the 14 others knows about? Oh, come on here. Amen. We got a word from that where I came from. I think you know it. Hallelujah. Respect for my companion. A relationship that's consecrated. But there must be righteousness that is consistent in that relationship. Oh, so you need to ask yourself tonight, consume my lust, or are you compatibly in love? Is your relationship mutual? Is it pleasant? Is it considerate? Oh, hallelujah. I want to preach to you, young person, young man, young girl. Amen. There is one for you. You just got to find them. Oh, hallelujah. And when you find them, God will put his stamp on it. And so, not only are there questions to ask, but there's qualities to apprehend. Number one, they must be holiness. Well, I wish I had a mom and dad that'd say amen. You can't go to the Jesus only church to get you a woman. Hey, Samson, you can't go down to Timnath, amen, to get you a Philistine. Hallelujah. You can't go to the Baptist or the Methodist or the Lutheran or the Catholic. You can't even go to the lost, the backslid or the worldly. You got to find somebody who is equally yoked, because the Bible said, be not unequally yoked together with an unbeliever. For what fellowship hath righteousness with unrighteousness? And what communion hath light with darkness? I got to tell you tonight, amen, you've got to find somebody who's holiness. And when you do, you got to gauge their mood. Oh, yeah. Amen. Are they whiny? Are they insecure? Are they dramatic? Puke. Are they fake? Are they ditzy? Are they bossy? Boy, I tell you one thing, there ain't nothing I can't stand worse than a bossy, sassy chick. Away with it. Woo! Glory to God. Amen. Are they controlling? Are they dominant? Are they jealous? Oh, you gotta gauge their mood. Hallelujah. But then you gotta gauge their morals. Amen. The morals of a person with good morals is concerned with the principles and rules of right conduct according to the Bible. Hallelujah. And so if you want to find somebody good to go and talk with and try to make a relationship with, amen, make sure, amen, that they are concerned with the principles and rules of right conduct according to the Word of God. And once you gauge their mood, once you gauge their morals, then you can gauge their modesty. Hallelujah. Amen. Yes, you can. Amen. Do they wear tight clothes? I thought I was going to get past the introduction here, but I'm working on it. Do they wear tight clothes? Amen. I don't know. I don't know where they get them. I don't know where they come up with. I don't know what homo designed them. Amen. Come on here. Amen. But they got this, what they call skinny jeans. Hallelujah. Hey, I would not, amen, give my hand to a boy who wears skinny jeans. Hallelujah. Amen. On the contrary, I'd give him my foot and kick him out. We don't need him. Oh, come on here now. Amen. I don't know. Amen. Who designed it? Amen. For whatever reason, some ladies feel as if, amen, just because they want to wear a 12, they try to, what they call, squeeze into it. When they do, amen, they look like a busted can of biscuits with a little dough here and a little dough there. It's just too tight. Amen, you gotta look at the way they dress. Oh, hallelujah. Are they provocative? Are they trying to be seductive? Come on here. Is he effeminate? Does he look like a homo? Does he talk like a homo? Does he act like a homo? If he does, you guessed it, he is a homo. Hallelujah. I say get the right one. I say get the right one. It must be holiness and it must be heartfelt. Let thy fountain be blessed and rejoice with the wife of thy youth. Let her be as the loving hind and pleasant roe, and be thou ravished always with her love. Hey. And so there's three things I'm going on. Your love must be passionate. It's got to be passionate. It's got to be persuasive. They've got to know you love them. And it's got to be permanent. Once you say, I do, it's done. Hallelujah. Oh, come on now. And so once you know you love them, once you know it's God's will. Amen. One man said it like this. I didn't marry the woman I thought I could live with. I married the woman I thought I couldn't live without. Oh, hallelujah. I want you to hear me. Amen. It's got to be heartfelt. And it's got to be Holy Ghost filled. Let me give you a checklist and I'm going on. Amen. Are they saved? Are they holiness? Are they Pentecostal? Are they Trinitarian? Do they have a calling? And do they have a Holy Ghost experience working presently in their life? One of the most important things to look for in the pursuit of the will of God, amen, is do they put God first, and are they filled with the Holy Ghost? Man, then you got to dare to be resolved. Divorce is rampant. Dating is romance. But you, young person, must dare to be resolved. There's a certain kind of eagle. This eagle takes its flight. The female eagle

large log, big log, and grab it with her talons and fly. She can't go but at 400 or 500 feet because it's so heavy. But when she goes as far as she can, she drops it, and he must catch that log because she knows the log that I just got weighs as much as I do. Amen. And I've got to know, amen, if I somehow, amen, fall, get wounded and fall, I've got to know, can he catch me before I hit the ground? Oh, hallelujah. Amen. You got to be resolved. Amen. Once they find out he can't hold her up, they'll go as high as they can, lock their talons. Amen. And those eagles will twirl in the air as they fall through the blue. Amen. And as they fall, they scream with everything in them. And before they hit the ground, amen, they part their ways. Then they nest together for the rest of their life. Oh, hallelujah. I say that somebody in this house tonight can pray it all the way through. I said somebody in the house tonight can pray your companion all the way through. Hallelujah. Amen. I want to go to the Genesis account and look at a marriage that was made in heaven. The Lord God said, it's not good that man should be alone. He said, I'm going to make him a help meet for him. Out of the ground, the Lord God formed every beast of the field, every fowl of the air. He brought them to Adam to see what he would call them. Whatsoever called every, Adam called every living creature, that was the name thereof. Adam gave names. And then the Lord caused a deep sleep to fall upon Adam. Oh, come on now. And he slept. And he took one of his ribs and closed up the flesh instead thereof. And the rib which the Lord God had taken from man made he a woman and brought her unto the man. Adam said, this is now bone of my bones and flesh of my flesh. She shall be called woman because she was taken out of the man. Therefore shall a man leave his father and his mother and shall cleave unto his wife. They shall be one flesh. And so marriage did not evolve. It's not a social convenience. It's not something that men decide to do. Marriage is the basic fundamental plan of God. Amen. The home was established before the school. The home was established before the church. The home was established before the government. God built marriage. God performed the first marriage in the Garden of Eden. And so let me give you a few reasons why God gave Eve to Adam. And why God said we can have the person we are supposed to have. Number one, because of companionship. It's not good that man should be alone. Adam needed someone to share his life with, because it has been said, when you share sorrow, it's cut in half. But when you share joy, it's doubled. Hallelujah. You must have companionship. But then it must be a completion. I will make and help meet for him. I know you probably heard somebody say, help meet. And what they're trying to say is help mate. Amen. But in the Bible, when he says and help meet for him, it means and help that is suitable for man. Hallelujah. Amen. In other words, if you'll go to the New Testament, you can find the same word. He said a vessel unto honor, meet for the master. Same word. Amen. Same concept. Amen. You don't say a vessel unto honor meet. You don't say that. And so in Genesis account, it's not help meet. It's an help meet or suitable for him. So I had to make that point to tell you this. God took Eve from the man. Therefore, she was part of him, and he would be incomplete without her. Can you say amen to that? Oh, hallelujah. She was not created from the ground. Amen. Because God did not want her to have a sense of independence. He didn't want her to think she was
was her own creation. Oh, praise his holy name. She is not independent of man. And so if you found you a woman who thinks she's a career woman, if you found you a woman who thinks she is smart

0: than you. If he found you a woman, amen, who thinks, amen, she knows more or is higher than you, just remind her, amen, she was not created from the ground. She came from you. Oh, hallelujah. Hey, not independent. God wanted man to feel like he couldn't live without her. And he wanted woman to feel like she belonged with him, and that they both would feel like they were part of each other. A completion. Not only completion, but communication, so that they could tell one another how they feel. God bless my wife. I love her, and I am a partaker of what is known as prevenient grace. I didn't know what holiness was. I didn't know what preaching was. Amen. But my wife, somehow or another, when we got together, was a backslid holiness girl. Amen. We got married and still wasn't saved. Somehow we got saved. God called me to preach. Here I am tonight. I didn't have anything to do with it. It was God's will, God's design. I just walked into it. It was prevenient grace. Amen. I understand that. Amen. But hear me now. Amen. Since that time, amen, that poor lady has had to hear some of the sorriest excuses for a man that I could be. Amen. But you hear me. I had to have it. Oh, yes, I did. And there's been times, amen, that I had to stand strong, hold her close, and say it's gonna be alright. Hallelujah. I want you to know, amen, that God Almighty put us together so we could tell one another how we feel. Amen. He didn't take woman from Adam's feet. He didn't want her to be under him. He didn't take woman from Adam's head. He didn't want the woman to be over him. But God took her from his side so she could be there as his help. God used a rib because it was the closest thing to Adam's heart. Oh, hallelujah. Amen. A communication and a continuation. He said to be fruitful and multiply. And once you got that, the first thing you got to do is you got to get concerned with God's will for you. It's got to be specified. God's got a will of God for you. Amen. A specific one for you. And you're here tonight, and you've been praying about that. And you've been asking God, speak to me and help me. Oh, I feel a Lord. Concerned with the will of God specified, consistent with the word of God and sanctified, controlled by your walk with God and satisfied. Once you get her, it's yours. John Blanchard stood up from the bench, straightened his army uniform, studied the crowd of people making their way through Grand Central Station. He looked for the girl whose heart he knew, but whose face he didn't. His interest in her had started 13 months before in a Florida library. He took a book off the shelf and found himself intrigued, not with the book, but with the notes penciled in the margin. The soft handwriting reflected a thoughtful soul and an insightful mind. In the front of the book, he discovered the previous owner's name. Her name was Miss Hollis Maynell. With time and effort, he located her address. She lived in New York City. He wrote her a letter introducing himself and inviting her to correspond. The next day, he was shipped overseas for service in World War II. During the next 13 months, these two grew to know each other through the mail. Each letter was a seed falling on fertile hearts. A romance was beginning to bud. Blanchard requested a photo. She refused and would not send offended. She felt that if he really cared for her, it wouldn't matter what she looked like. And when the day finally came for him to return from Europe, they scheduled their first meeting at 7 o'clock, Grand Central Station in New York City. She said this, "You'll recognize me by the red rose I'll be wearing on my lapel." So at 7 o'clock, he was in the station looking for a girl whose heart he loved, but whose face he had never seen. A young woman was coming toward him. Her figure was long and slim. Her blonde hair lay back in curls from her delicate ears. Her eyes were as blue as the sky. Her lips and chin had a gentle firmness, and in her pale green suit, she was like springtime come alive. He started toward her, entirely forgetting to notice that she was not wearing the rose. As he moved, a small provocative smile curved her lips. She said, "You going my way, sailor?" Almost uncontrollably, he made one step closer to her, and then he saw Miss Hollis Maynell. She was standing almost directly behind the girl in the green suit. She was a woman well past 40. She had graying hair that was tucked under a worn out hat. She was just a little bit plump, and her thick ankled feet thrust into low heel shoes. The girl in the green suit was walking quickly away. He felt as though he were being split in two. So keen was his desire to follow the girl, but so deep was his longing for the woman whose spirit had truly companioned and upheld his own while he was at war. There she stood. Her pale face was gentle and sensible. Her gray eyes had a warm, kindly twinkle. He never hesitated. His fingers gripped the small, worn blue leather book that was to identify them. He knew it wouldn't be love, but it could be something precious, something perhaps even better than love, a friendship for which he had been and must ever be grateful for. So he squared his shoulders and saluted, held out the book to the woman, even though while he spoke, he felt choked by the bitterness of disappointment. He said, "I'm Lieutenant John Blanchard, and you must be Miss Maynell. I'm so glad you could meet me. May I take you to dinner?" The woman's face broadened into a tolerant smile. She said, "I don't know what this is about, son, but that young lady in that green suit who just went by begged me to wear this rose on my coat. And she said if you was to ask me out to dinner, I should go and tell you that she's waiting for you in the big restaurant across the street. She said it was some kind of test. Miss Hollis Maynell just wanted to make sure that Lieutenant John Blanchard loved her for who she was, and not just what she looked like." Oh, hallelujah. Hey, hey, hey. I want to tell you right here tonight, amen, God's got somebody for you. I said God's got somebody for you. And it is the will of God. And it will work out. And it will be all right. Amen. It was a marriage made in heaven. But then it was a marriage that was marred by hell. And I want to preach to you just for a few minutes. I got time. Now the serpent was more subtle than any beast of the field, which the Lord God had made. And he said unto the woman, "Yea, hath God said, ye shall not eat of every tree of the garden?" It wasn't long after God created this perfect union that the old serpent came trying to separate and destroy. You hear me now? Hear me good? There ain't a preacher in this building. There ain't a person in this building that the devil, that's married, that the devil ain't come and tried his best to taint. That's right. All right. Is anybody going to say amen? That is true. That's his job. Amen. The first time we see the devil in the scripture, he's trying to thwart. He's trying to taint God's perfect plan, and he always started with the home. That's what he starts with, the union, unity of the home. My point is this. It's essential that you find somebody that will stand by your side when Satan attacks. Help me right here, Lord. Amen. My beautiful wife and I travel some. Amen. Maybe not as much as others. But as we endeavor to accomplish God's work, amen, there has been something we've noticed. It's been disturbing. And it's an increasing trend among holiness people. Amen. That have smiling faces on the outside, but they got shaky homes on the inside. Amen. Come on now. And there are even some young people struggling to even find a companion because of the strife that they endure at home. Help me right here, Lord. Amen. There are times, amen, in our lives. Brother Bruce even preached about it this morning. Family devotions. We have had them. Yes, we have. Amen. Yes, we have. And you will have. Amen. But you hear me right here tonight. You gotta find somebody that can make it through the devotion. You gotta find somebody who can make it through the attack. You gotta find somebody who will stay with it. Oh, hallelujah. I'm gonna preach to you about a few. I want to preach to you about the divorce that's been among us. I want to preach to you about some of those, amen, that have been among us that have went out and tonight they're divorced. Amen. What about the one man, amen, that I know and love? Amen. He said he would never do what he used to do. He went out thinking he could, and now tonight him and his wife are divorced. His children, amen, on the verge, amen, of going out and doing things that we preach against. Amen. Yes, they are. Now the home is split. Amen. There's heartache, there's pain. Yes, there are. Amen. There's pictures. Amen. On websites. Amen. Because of this divorce. And when people look, amen, they see that there's a marriage that's been marred by hell. Amen. What about the young man whose wife, amen, went through high school, lived holy and pure, saved herself for him, amen, went through a tragic church split, and out of that church split, she walked off. You could see her in that college town, amen, with tight spandex pants, running up and down, trying to lose weight, trying to find some of them college boys, amen, that poor fella, amen, trying to go to church, dealing with the agony of pain, amen, thought he had one he could go through thick and thin, but for whatever reason, they couldn't take the attack of the enemy. Amen. What about the one, amen, that I know, amen, who married that girl, and that girl had some wild idea, and she ran off, amen, going to football games, running with other men. Amen. What I'm trying to preach to you is we're not amen, and I've got to tell you, amen, that is very important that you find somebody you can go through thick and thin with. Oh, hallelujah. Amen. What about, amen, those marriages that are under the sound of my voice tonight? Amen. And you've having a little spat. Amen. And there's a little bit of controversy in your home. Amen. And the devil's attacked your home. Oh, hallelujah. I realize I'm trying to reach the young people, but what about some that have married? What about some that's recently been married? Amen. And the enemy came. Amen. You gotta learn to deal with it. I said you gotta learn to deal with it. And the only way you can, amen, the only way that me and her has ever learned, amen, is to lock hands. Hey, come on now. It's to lock our hands together and realize, amen, that yes, the enemy may be coming, and yes, the enemy may be attacking. Amen. But we're going to stay together. I said we're going to stay together. Oh, hallelujah. I want to preach to you and tell you, you got to find somebody who will stand by your side. I said you got to find somebody who will stay with you.
1: What about the divorced? But what about the undivorced? What about those who married some man who's full of himself, arrogant, proud, boastful, and thinks more of himself than he does of God, and makes his wife miserable? Woo! What if you get that one? It matters who you marry. I wish I could find a mom and daddy to say amen. It matters. What if you get that one of my brothers, amen, who's bossy and sassy and lazy and wants you to do everything? I heard tell of a story. I'm not kin to him, but Elizabeth is. Amen. Where the for the God, amen, where she does her thing, he has to wash the clothes and wash the dishes and make the beds and away with that junk. Hallelujah. Come on now. What if you get that one? Hey man, I'm trying to tell you is the undivorced are miserable. I know that we warned against those that are divorced. Amen. But what about those, amen, that are undivorced? A prominent psychiatrist observed recently that while one out of three marriages do end a divorce, another one out of three is not so much a state of marriage as it is simply being undivorced. They love and communication's gone. The couple remains together because of various reasons. Social pressure, children, finances may keep them together. Nowhere else to go or whatever the reason may be. And tragically, the home degenerates into a battlefield. Individual rights. Amen. Sometimes it's noisy. Sometimes it's silent. How many men hate the silent treatment? Hallelujah. Hey, come on now. If you do that, woman, you're obeying the devil. Hallelujah. Amen. God created you for communication. Amen. Not for you to whine and get your way. For you to sulk and pout. Amen. And act like a fool to get your way. I don't know where that came from, but it felt good. Hallelujah. Amen. A battlefield. Silent treatment. It's always tense. The home becomes merely a place where an assortment of human beings happen to eat, sleep, and live together. And the home becomes a house. And the children's marriages are often chaotic as their parents is. Amen. What about it? Amen. My God in heaven. Oh, what about that young girl? Amen. That we know. Amen. Married that boy, thought everything was good. Amen. But now, amen, he's so full of himself. He won't come to church. Amen. He won't fellowship with the church. He runs and rips and drinks. Oh, he works. Amen. But that poor girl's miserable. I said she's miserable. She don't really care about the money. She don't really care about a nice car. She don't care about a double wide trailer. She's satisfied with her single wide. She just wants her husband to come to church. Oh, hallelujah. And get saved. I'm trying to preach to you tonight. It matters. It matters who you marry. Who can find a virtuous woman? Do you know who said that? That was a prophecy to King Lemuel that his mother gave him. Now, who knows who King Lemuel is? If you'll study, you'll find that King Lemuel is Solomon. And his mother was telling him, who can find a virtuous woman? How many knows that Solomon's mother was Bathsheba? She knew what it was, amen, to go through a horrific, amen, marital experience, amen, where there was adultery, there was lying, there was murder. She knew what it was, and she knew she was the one that caused it. Hallelujah. Amen. And so I want you to realize who was speaking in this text. I want you to realize who was giving the advice. It was Bathsheba. She knew what it was like to have a marriage marred. She knew what it was like, amen, to have a marriage tainted. Amen. She was warning Solomon. Hey, Solomon, find you one that's virtuous. Amen. Find you one that's a good one. Find you one that'll stay with you. It simply matters who you marry. It'll benefit you in the long run. I said it's going to make a difference. Amen. 10 years down the road. It's going to make a difference. 20 years down the road. It's going to make a difference in your life if you find the will of God. Oh, hallelujah. And you got to find it in this hour. Hey man, I'm done. I want somebody to come to the music. Why are they coming? It was a marriage made in heaven. It was a marriage marred by hell. But it was a marriage marked by the Holy. After the devil came and they was cast out of the garden, this is what the Lord said. I'm going to put enmity between thee and the woman, and between thy seed and her seed. It shall bruise thy head, and thou shalt bruise his heel. So we find that it's a prophecy of the Savior here. And so you've got to understand that from a wound came this woman, and from that woman came sin. Amen. But on Calvary's hill, from a wound came healing. And it produced salvation. Yes, it did. And so he was wounded for our transgressions. Amen. He was bruised for our iniquities. The chastisement of his peace, of our peace, was upon him. And by his stripes we are healed. Now it's intriguing to realize that it was a woman that was the first at the tomb after the crucifixion. It was a woman that Jesus first reveals himself to. Amen. And that she was the first one to tell anyone that Jesus was alive. Jesus called her name first after the resurrection. Amen. Why was it not Peter? Why was it not John? Amen. Because Jesus, the second Adam, he knew. Amen. That she up earlier, and he wanted to redeem her. He wanted to give her a chance. Oh, hallelujah. Amen. Because he knew, amen, he could make a way when it didn't look like there was no way. Amen. Somehow or another, amen, God intervened. He pulled them out of the garden and he started working with them. And they had a son. His name was Seth. And Seth had a son. His name was Enos. Amen. And Enos had a son on down the line until they came to the very Son of God. Oh, hallelujah. I gotta tell somebody tonight, amen, it matters who you marry. Amen. Where's Jeremiah Sharp at? They're getting ready to get my stuff here, and I'm done. There is a goal, and you gotta reach it. But the truth is, you can't. Jeremiah, who is in the house? Yeah, get him. Where's old Jeremiah? There he is. Stand over here, my brother Lathan there, Jeremiah. Thank you, Daddy. Come over here. Listen to me. Hold this. Oh, I need you to make that in that goal from here. How many knows? He can't. It's impossible. Matter of fact, Brother Russell, strong to do it, but the chances of you making this in there is going to be slim. Now, can't even throw it that far. But Brother Woody, that's what happens. Amen. The world hands you bad resources, and it gives you an impossible shot, and you've only got one chance. Amen. That's what really happens. Amen. And that's what the devil knows. He's trying to give you bad resources. Amen. And give you a long shot. And give you an impossibility of making the goal. Hallelujah. Brother Woody, go ahead. Leave my man right here for me. Amen. Go ahead and get that other one and come down the aisle with it if you would. Amen. God, amen, sometimes sees what's really going on. Amen. And when he does, you got to get office over there to the side. It's right behind that desk. Amen. The world gives you bad resources and tells you, yes, I want you to make this. You only got one shot. Amen. And if you don't make it, you lose. Oh, God, help me. I said, if you don't make it, you lose. Hallelujah. Can you hear me? Person, if you don't make it, you lose. Hallelujah. You got find the right one. You've got to find the perfect one. And when God looks down and he sees what the world handed you, amen, he says, he says, this is what God does. He goes, it's good resources, brand new resources. Amen. Resources. I've never bounced that ball. Amen. I ain't never used that ball. It's brand new. It ain't used up. I said it's brand new. This one's used up. It's flat. My God, I don't want somebody like that, do you? Amen. I want somebody that's brand new. I want somebody that ain't never been used. And what is he? You good resources. Then he takes you in his hands. Amen. And he carries you to where the goal is. Oh, hallelujah. Because he realizes you can't do it on your own, but if you let God do it for you, I promise you, you can make the goal. I said you can make the goal. Oh, hallelujah. I want to preach. Tell somebody tonight, amen, it matters. I said it matters who you marry. Amen. I said it matters. Hang on a minute. Can I get one more? We're going to have an altar service. God wants to help some young people. But there's some marriages here tonight. You know you need help. Sister Chris, I'm going to ask you to do something I know you don't want to do. Take your daddy by the hand and go hold Brother Bruce's hand, if you would. If I got everything right, Sister Brim, come up here and hold Brother Brim's hand. Amen. Sister Ann, if you would, come hold Brother Noah's hand. Hallelujah. Oh, yeah. Is Brother Phillips here yet? Is Brother Phillips here yet? Bring him and Sister Trula May. Come on, grab her by the hand. Grab her by the hand. Oh, I feel the Holy Ghost. I feel the Holy Ghost. Hallelujah. Hey. Oh, yeah, let me get over here. Notes. Look over here now. Amen, Brother Tim Brim. The best I can recollect, he's been married for 23 years. He met this young lady somewhere in their younger life. They didn't see one another for quite some time, but then they met again in college. Amen, and Brother Brim had to fight another boy off, but he won. Hallelujah. Come on now. And they've been married for 23 years. They've got a wonderful marriage. Amen, I promise you, if you ever around them, if you ever with them, I preached revivals 4 weeks at a time for this man. Amen. We've had glorious revivals, but I've watched him and his wife. They love one another. They cherish one another. And he found the right one. And now he's a minister. He's a pastor. He's a camp meeting speaker. Amen. Because God, amen, picked him up and helped him make the goal. Help me, Lord. Amen, Brother Bruce Johnson. Best I can tell from all resources. Amen. 27, is that what you said? 26? 26 years. Been married. I've heard his story at least 50 times in the past 15 years. Hallelujah. But he met this young lady. Amen. And he loved her with all of his heart. And he done whatever he had to do. Amen. To talk with her. And he sweet talked Brother Hayes. And somehow talked him out of his daughter. And they got married. And now he not only has evangelized, pastored, amen, but he's a camp meeting preacher, amen, and God's moving in his ministry, God's moving in his home, God's moving in his children's lives, amen, God's moving in his family. He found the right one, and he made the goal. Brother Noah Phillips, he'd been married, the best I can tell, 30 years, amen, what a union it has been, amen. I realize, amen, that sometimes, I don't want to embarrass you. Remember, when you have to go through what you're going through now, you got to know you got the right one. Amen. To keep you and help you. Oh, hallelujah. And to be by your side. And now he's got a church. He's a camp meeting speaker. And God has helped him. Amen. To make the goal. Can somebody say amen? Hallelujah. And then there's Brother William Hayes. Come here, Brother Hayes. Amen. Brother Hayes was married for 57 years. Him and Sister Hayes. Amen. Preached the gospel for years. Amen. She came down. And to her dying breath. Amen. And Brother Hayes, this great man of God that I'm standing by tonight, looked down at his wife. You know what he said? He said, honey, he said, now listen, we made our vows. We kept them. We've been faithful, and we don't have anything to be ashamed of. Oh, hey, hallelujah. I tell you what happened. He made the goal. I said he made the goal. I said he made the goal. And you can't. Sixty-four years. Brother Phillips, 64 years. Pula May, look at this lady right here. I want to tell you what she said. I walked up to them last night. I didn't know I was going to do it. I said, Brother Phillips, how long y'all been married? She said, Brother Phillips said, I think it's about 64, 3 years. She said, oh, no, honey, 64. Then you know what she said? Got close. She held my hand. She pulled on me a little bit. She said, Brother Corey, if you want to know the truth, I'd marry him again for another 64 years. Amen to go. Oh, yes. Hey, man, I know I preached about some that's divorced, some undivorced, but there's some that's married. And they're happily married. Can you say amen? Amen. You're here tonight. You're a young person. You're a young person. Amen. And you're here in this house. And you're looking for the right one. You're looking for that unused one. You're looking for that brand new one. I want to tell you, you can find God's will. I said, Kepetosaka. You can find the will of God. Amen. You're here tonight. Amen. And you're in a marriage. Amen. But you know in your heart, I need to be at that altar. And I need God to help me. I need God to touch me and my wife. I need God to touch my children. I need God to touch my home. We're getting ready to have an altar service. Thank you, sister and brother Phillips. Ready to have an altar service. Amen. And if you're here and you're looking for a spouse, I want you to fill these altars while I talk to those behind you. If you're here and you're needing God's will, if you're here and you're looking, amen, for God to confirm His word, if you're looking for God to confirm the will of the Lord, amen, I want you to stand at this altar. I know I ain't preached to this one. Hallelujah. Amen. If you're here and you're single and you need a companion, God's got one for you. Won't you come? Hallelujah. Amen. And while they're coming, I want to preach to those who've just been recently married. And you say, preacher man, I'm coming to that altar. I need help tonight. I need help in my life. I need a move of God in my life. I need the touch of heaven in my life. Hallelujah. I need moving of the Spirit of God in my life, in my home, in my marriage, for my spouse. I want you to move out. You need help in your marriage. Hallelujah. You need help in your marriage. Come on, come on, come on. Oh, I know it's a tough one. I know it's a tough one. Here comes one. Amen, but there's one more. I'm looking for you. Hallelujah. You hear and you say, preacher man, we gotta pray about it. We want the Lord to help us. We want the Lord to move for us. We want God to help our home. We want God to strengthen our home. You're here. I want you to move right now. Right now. Grab your wife by the hand. Amen. Amen. Grab your wife by the hand. There's pastors. Amen. That's coming. That's right. Come on. Come on, come on, come on, come on. Amen. I feel the Lord wanting to help us in this altar service. I feel the Lord wanting to move in this altar service. Come on, come on, come on. Amen. Let God move. Let God help you. Amen. Let the Spirit of the Lord touch you. Amen. Your marriage, your home, your children. Amen. It may be shaky. It may be tense. Whatever it may be, you need help from God. They're getting ready to play and sing. Hey. I've stood right there in this meeting and received help I came for. And I feel like that you came looking for God to move for you. They're getting ready to play and sing. Somebody come and pray. I want everybody that would come and gather around somebody. Stand around somebody and pray earnestly. There are homes in the balance tonight. Come on, come on, come on, come on, come on. I'm praying about this. I'm seeking God about this. You need prayer for your home, but you just didn't want to step out. Grab your husband, grab your wife. Amen. Come to this altar. I need a move of God. I need the Lord to work things out for me. I need God to touch me. I need God to help me. Oh, come on, come on, come on. Amen. The pastors getting with their church people. Hallelujah, hallelujah. Hallelujah, hallelujah, hallelujah. Oh, God, do the work. Oh, God, do the work. Hey, go ahead, go ahead. Amen, the Holy Ghost is here. I said the Holy Ghost is here.
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4: Praise the Lord. Praise God. Amen. Amen. I don't mind waiting on the Lord a little bit, church. It's not so much I'm waiting on Him. I just want to know what His will is. Amen. Praise God. God's ready. I mean, He's ready. I mean, He's not. We don't have to wait on Him and think that we got to. He's ready to. He's ready to meet our needs. He's ready to touch. He's ready to work here this evening. Praise God. Whatever. He's waiting on us, church. Amen. Glory to God. Glory to God. Praise God, praise God. Thank you, Jesus. Praise God. Amen. Can you stand a moment this evening and praise the Lord? Amen. Just lift your hand to God and just thank Him. Praise your holy name, Lord. We just praise you, God. We just thank you, Jesus. We just praise you, Lord, for all that you've done for us, Lord Jesus. God, I just thank you, Lord, for the blessings, God, that you've bestowed upon us, Lord. God, all that you've given to us, Lord Jesus, I thank you for it, Lord. Oh, God, I thank you, Lord Jesus. God, I pray, Lord, that your will would be done, Lord Jesus. I pray, God, help us, Lord. I pray tonight, Jesus. God, that your will would be done, Lord. I pray, oh, Jesus, and help us, Lord. Oh, God, and help us, Jesus. I pray, God. Oh, God. Praise God, praise God, praise God. Jesus, Jesus, Jesus. Oh, God, I praise your name, Lord. Jesus, Jesus, Jesus. Oh, God, help us, Lord, I pray, God. Oh, Jesus, touch us, Lord. Oh, God. Jesus, I praise your name, Lord. Oh, God, help us, Lord. I praise your name, Lord Jesus. Oh, God, I praise your name, Lord Jesus. Glory to God. Thank you, Lord Jesus. Oh, praise God, help us all to praise your name, Lord Jesus. Glory to God. Glory to God. Jesus, Jesus, Jesus. Oh, God. Jesus, Jesus, Jesus, Jesus, Jesus.
5: God, have your way today, Lord Jesus. Have your way today, Lord. I pray, God. Have your way today, Lord Jesus. I pray, God. Help us, Lord. I pray, God. We need you, Lord Jesus.
6: Jesus, Jesus, Jesus. Praise your name, O God. Jesus.
7: Lord,
6: Jesus, oh my God. Oh God, help us, Lord, I pray, God. Jesus, touch us, Lord, I pray, God. Oh God, Jesus, Jesus, Jesus. Oh God, Jesus, Jesus, Jesus. God, I'm sorry. Jesus, Jesus, Jesus. Oh God. Praise your name, Jesus. Praise God.

0: I hope you'll trust me in this. I'm ready to preach. I've been in the church this afternoon. I'm ready to preach. I could go right now. But I just feel an overwhelming need for us to pray. My insides are trembling. I feel like we need to pray. I don't know anything. And I know some of you probably have come to hear the word of the Lord. I appreciate Sister Sandra coming. I know she drove a distance to hear the word of the Lord. I feel a need to pray. Did your father make it okay? You get there?
1: He had a delay in Raleigh, so he missed the flight to Toluca, and then he had to fly to Mexico City. And when I talked to him, he wasn't at Ellen Angel's house, but he was in Mexico.
0: Okay.
1: So the luggage is lost somewhere.
0: Okay. I hope you'll trust me, church. We need to pray. I don't know anybody's needs. I don't know nothing. I just feel in my heart. Brother Gordon, you can get the Holy Ghost tonight. You don't have to wait till Sunday. Brother Woods doesn't have to be here. I know he'd love to be here. But you don't have to wait till he gets back.
2: Come on.
0: You come and pray. You come spend some earnest time in prayer, not just a little. I'm not trying to cut it short tonight. I'm very serious in what I feel tonight, church. Let's pray.
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5: As he taught in the temple, and no man laid hands on him, for his hour was not yet come. Then said Jesus again unto them, I go my way, and ye shall seek me, and shall die in your sins. Whither I go, you cannot come. Then said the Jews, will he kill himself, because he saith, whither I go, ye cannot come? And he said unto them, ye are from beneath, I am from above. Ye are of this world, I am not of this world. I said therefore unto you that ye shall die in your sins, for if ye believe not that I am he, ye shall die in your sins. Then said they unto him, who art thou? And Jesus saith unto them, even the same that I said unto you from the beginning. I have many things to say and to judge of you, but he that sent me is true, and I speak to the world those things which I have heard of him. They understood not that he spake to them of the Father. Then said Jesus unto them, when ye have lifted up the Son of Man, then shall ye know that I am he, and that I do nothing of myself, but as my Father hath taught me, I speak these things. And he that sent me is with me. The Father hath not left me alone, for I do always those things that please him. As he spake these words, many believed on him. Then said Jesus to those Jews which believed on him, if you continue in my word, then are ye my disciples indeed, and ye shall know the truth, and the truth shall make you free. You may be seated. I would like to preach this morning. The Lord will help me on the mark of a disciple. The mark of a disciple. Jesus said to those that believed on him, if you continue in my word, then are ye my disciples indeed, and ye shall know the truth, and the truth shall make you free. Jesus is talking here at Jerusalem in the temple, and he has made a specific claim to these people in verse 12. He said, "I am the light of the world." He makes this dramatic claim in the face of his enemies, in the presence of the Jews, "I am the light of the world." He goes on in talking to them to tell them that he has a witness of that fact, that his Father is a witness of who he is. He says in verse 18, "I am one that bear witness of myself, and the Father that sent me bears witness of myself." And then he warns them in verse 24 that they must believe that he is the light of the world, saying to them, "I said therefore unto you that ye shall die in your sins. For if ye believe not that I am he, ye shall die in your sins." So he gives them this severe warning. You must believe I am the light of the world. My Father bears witness of me. I bear witness of that fact. And he said, you must believe that I am he, or else you will die in your sins. As Jesus talked to these people, the Bible says that many believed. In verse 30, as he spake these words, many believed on him. So that there was a response from that congregation, that many people in that congregation, impressed by the words of Christ, impressed by the person of Christ, no doubt having knowledge of the mighty works of Christ, they believed on the Lord Jesus. They, in other words, they began to trust him. They began to put their faith and confidence in him because of what they had heard, what they'd seen out of Jesus Christ. But then Jesus laid down a criteria to determine the genuineness of their faith, the genuineness of their commitment. And he said to them in verse 31, to those Jews which believed on him, "If you continue in my word, then are ye my disciples indeed, and ye shall know the truth, and the truth shall make you free." So this was the criteria that Jesus laid down to determine if these people genuinely believed on him, genuinely trusted him, and were genuine disciples of his. You see, a disciple is a people, a follower, a student, one who conforms to the person and proclamation of Jesus Christ, a student of Christ, a follower of Christ, someone who conforms to the person and proclamation of Jesus Christ. And he says, this is the mark of those who are my true disciples. If you continue in my word, then are ye my disciples indeed. In other words, Jesus was saying to this crowd, if you are really my disciples, then there will be evidence in your life that you are really a disciple of Jesus Christ. Here is the mark. If you continue in my word, then are ye my disciples indeed. In other words, Jesus was saying to them that every disciple of Jesus Christ demonstrates an appetite for his word. If you continue in my word, every disciple of Jesus has an appetite for his word. They want to know what Jesus has to say. They want to be acquainted with the teachings of the Savior, because every disciple is a student, a follower, a pupil, someone who conforms to the person and to the character and to the teachings of Jesus Christ. So every disciple has a vital interest in what Jesus has to say. They want to be acquainted with the teachings of the Son of God, because they cannot conform to the teachings of the Son of God unless they're first acquainted with the teachings of the Son of God. Jesus taught us that man shall not live by bread alone, but by every word that proceedeth out of the mouth of God. I want to ask you a question this morning. Are you living by every word that proceedeth out of the mouth of God? One man said that man has two competing faculties, and that is his mind and his belly. And most people are given to the belly instead of the mind. There is a spiritual part of a person. There is a physical part of the person. And most people's physical part dominates in their life. Their God is their belly, and their physical part dominates in their life. But Jesus said, man shall not live by bread alone, but by every word that proceedeth out of the mouth of God. I meant

your life because you love what God has to say. Brother, the Bible tells us about Job. He said, I've esteemed the words of thy mouth more than my necessary food. And most of the people in this world, even in the church world, their God is their belly. They're occupied and dominated by the physical appetites, and the spiritual appetites are killed in their life, so that there's no appetite for God and for the Word of God. You remember that man, Brother Moses, that came over here from Panama, wasn't it? He came here, he was one of the pastors in Panama. And this man who lives in such poverty, who lives in such primitive conditions, struggling for food, they go out and hunt for their food. And just like the Indians did in this country years ago. He's an Indian, he's a Choco Indian, and they live just like the Indians lived in this country back in the days when this country was first found. They go out, hunt for their food daily. And these people live in such primitive conditions. He came to America, food everywhere. Took him to Brother Gary and Phil and him, took him to a restaurant, one of these restaurants that's got this bar, you know, where you just go out, you got all of this food up there, and you choose the food you want. I don't think he'd ever seen anything like that in his life. He came to America to see things, experience things he'd never experienced in his life. Eating three or four times a day. And he came here and ministered to us. Went around with me praying for people. And had a wonder. You could tell he was a man of God. Well, one day he said to my wife, he said, don't cook me no food today. He said, I'm not going to eat today. He said, I've been eating too much since I've been here. He said, the physical is beginning to dominate the spiritual. And he said, I need to push back the plate a while and get with God. Brother, that impressed me. And I thought, oh God, how many of us in America are in that condition every week, every month, all year long, dominated by the physical, and the spiritual has to take the back seat in our life. This man said, don't fix me no food today. I've got to get the spiritual in front of the physical. God wants us to understand, brother, that true disciples of Jesus Christ and treasure the words of Jesus Christ. We want to know what Jesus said. And we want to understand what Jesus said. And Job said, I've esteemed the words of thy mouth more than my necessary food, he said. You know, the word disciple is a word that it stands at the root of that word, discipline. You understand? Disciple is the root of that word, discipline. And the disciple is a disciplined person. It is a person whose bodily appetites are brought under the lordship of Jesus Christ. And their spiritual appetites are developed by the Lord Jesus Christ. So they are a person who loves, esteems, demonstrates a love and esteem for the words of Jesus. Jesus said, if you are really my disciples, if you have really believed on me, this is going to be the demonstration of it. He that remaineth in my word, he that continues in my word, they are my disciples indeed. So not only does this demonstrate an appetite for the word of God, but they demonstrate a conformity to the word of Jesus. They not only want to know what Jesus said, but they want to conform to what Jesus has said in his word. How many of you have studied lately the Sermon on the Mount? You know, that's the New Testament equivalent of the Old Testament, Mount Sinai. God wrote the Ten Commandments on Mount Sinai, gave it to the people of Israel, and they said, we will keep the commandments of God. Broke them before Moses ever got off the mountain. And here in the New Testament, Jesus stands on the mountain, talks to his disciples, gives them the New Testament ethical law in the Sermon on the Mount in Matthew chapter 5, 6, and 7. And you ought to be able to know what Jesus has said to us in that wonderful Sermon on the Mount. Do you know the teachings of Jesus Christ? Are you following the teachings of Jesus Christ? Is it vital to you that you know and understand and conform your life to the teachings of Jesus Christ? Do you know what Jesus said in that Sermon on the Mount? Well, let me tell you just a few things he said. Just a few things he said in that Sermon on the Mount.

He started it off with the Beatitudes. Every one of them began with what word? Blessed. The word blessed. Blessed. These people have the favor of God. These people are blessed of God. These are the people that the smile of God is on their life. He starts it out like this. Blessed are the poor in spirit, for theirs is the kingdom of God. That's how he starts it out. Blessed are the poor in spirit. You know what a man poor in spirit is? He's a man who's recognized his dependence upon God. He understands it. Without God, he's morally bankrupt. Without God, he's spiritually bankrupt. He can say with the Apostle Paul, in me dwelleth no good thing. Without God, there's nothing good in me. Oh, he's the man that's come to the point and realizes he cannot live independently of God. He must trust in God. So every day he's seeking the face of God. Every day you find him on his knees. And every day you find him in the Word of God, because he understands he cannot live independently of God. That man is blessed by God. The reason some of you are not blessed is because you're independent. I didn't have no amens on that one. But that's the reason many of you are not blessed. That's the reason that you are poor. I mean, when you could be rich spiritually, you have never realized your poverty. You have never sought God. Sincerely, you've always made excuses for why you couldn't pray. You've always made excuses why you couldn't study your Bible. You've always found reasons why you didn't find it necessary to attend church. Always finding excuses, never realizing your dependence upon God, and you are poor. I mean, when you could be spiritually rich, if you just recognize how poor you are without God, and you'd seek the face of God, you could be enriched spiritually. And the reason why that many of us do not know the favor of God and we do not know the blessings of God is we've never come to the point where we realize our own poverty of spirit, and that independent spirit has taken us away from God and his blessings. And we've said to God, I'll leave you on the shelf and I'll leave your word on the shelf. I don't really need you. But I'm telling you, brother, how you can be blessed this morning. I'm telling you, sister, how you can be enriched this morning. If you'll seek the face of God, if you'll study to know what Jesus has said, and you'll study to conform to what Jesus has said, you can be blessed of God. You can have the favor of God in your life. This is the passage where Jesus told us. He said, you've heard it hath been said, thou shalt not kill. But I say unto you, that whosoever is angry with his brother without a cause shall be in danger of the judgment. And in the original languages, that phrase without a cause is not in there. It was added. So a lot of people take that clause and justify their anger. They say, I have a cause. I have a reason to be angry. So they carry a grudge, chip on the shoulder, nourish their bitterness. He said, if you're angry, you're carrying, nourishing that wound, feeding that bitterness, refusing to forgive, praying as if God is hearing you and God is all the time resisting you, saying to you, if you want to be forgiven, then you must forgive. He said, if you have anger in your heart against your brother, you're in danger of the council. If you say to your brother, Reka, which is an expression of contempt, you'll be in danger of the judgment. He said, if you say to your brother, thou fool, which is a Hebrew expression that indicates a critical attitude, he said, you will be in danger of hell fire. How about that? Oh, this is what Jesus taught. He taught us that the spirit of murder is just as bad in the eyes of God as an act of murder. In other words, Jesus said to us, if you harbor an attitude of murder in your heart, you will be judged as a murderer at the judgment bar of God.
John told us that in 1 John. And he said, whoso hateth his brother, what did he say about him? He is a murderer, he said. He didn't say that he killed anybody. He didn't say he stabbed anybody. He didn't say he shot anybody. But he said he hates somebody, and he is a murderer, he said. Jesus said, these are my disciples. If you continue in my word, then are ye my disciples indeed, he said. You know, if we're to be a student of his, if we're to be a follower of Jesus, if we're to be conformed to his word, to his teachings, then we must find out what he has said. And we must approach the word of God with a heart that's willing to do what he has said. And Jesus said, I'll bless you. Blessed is that man. The favor of God is upon his life. The blessings of God is upon his soul. Listen to me. The blessing of the Lord, it maketh rich, and he addeth no sorrow to it. And so many people are seeking their satisfaction everywhere but in Jesus Christ. But if you will believe on the Son of God, as we taught this morning, Jesus Christ has the power to give you life. He's the source of life. He's the giver of life. He gives us physical life. That's the reason we're here this morning, because God has given us physical life. He's the one that keeps us breathing. You hear me? I said, he's the one that keeps us breathing. If you ain't got nothing else to praise God for, you're still breathing, aren't you? Hey, he said in Psalm 150, let everything that hath breath be what? Praise God. You are here breathing this morning. God woke you up this morning, gave you the breath of life. And hallelujah. Amen. We're here because God has given us the breath of life. He could take it away in an instant of time. And we are to praise and honor him. Let everything that hath breath praise the Lord. Praise ye the Lord. Hallelujah. So we're to praise him because God is the giver of life. He gives us breath to breathe. Not only does he give us breath to breathe, he's the one that gives us everlasting life. He said, I am come that ye might have life and that ye might have it more abundantly, he said. You know, I pray that God will help us to get a hold of this, and that the Lord will help us to realize what it means to be a disciple of Jesus Christ. And if ye abide in my word, then are ye my disciples indeed. Because God wants to bless you. Hey, listen, we're cheating ourselves when we fail to find out what Jesus has said and submit to what Jesus has said. We're cheating ourselves. Philip Yancey, the editorial writer for Christianity Today, author of numerous books, world traveler, said that he went around the world visiting various churches, various places of worship. He went into churches in Russia, Orthodox churches where the people stood for hours, didn't understand a word that was said, stood for hours and worshiped while their priests read from scriptures. They didn't understand a word he said. He went to churches in poor third world countries where the drums beat and the people danced. He went to churches in America. He went to churches in Britain where there were huge cathedrals, multitudes of pews, and just a few people sitting on them. He said, in all the places of worship that I went to, he said, I was amazed at one common thing that I observed almost everywhere I went. He said, almost no one in those churches acted like they were enjoying what they were doing. In all the places I went, places of worship, he said, almost no one acted like they were enjoying what they were doing. And you know, it ought not to be that way in our lives. We ought so love the Lord. Lord, your word is precious to me. I love to read it. I love to study it. I love to obey it.
I love to hear it preached. I love the Word of God, the words of Jesus. It ought to be something special to us to come to the house of God and lift our hands and give glory to Him who loved us and gave Himself for us. It ought to be the focus of our mind, the message of the Scriptures, which is a message of redemption, that Jesus died for us, gave His life for us. It ought to be the focus of our mind so that we come to the house of God. It's easy for us to give glory to Him, to rejoice in Him, to praise Him. God has blessed us. He said in His Word, blessed are His people. And God wants you to be a blessed person. He wants you to know the favor and blessing of God in your life. The blessing of the Lord, it maketh rich, and He addeth no sorrow to it, the Bible says. Notice this. In my text this morning, Jesus said, ye shall know the truth, and the truth shall make you free. If you continue in my word, then are ye my disciples indeed, and ye shall know the truth, and the truth shall make you free. So that the disciple is marked by an increasing knowledge of Christ and an increasing conformity to the ways of Jesus Christ. You see, we live in a world, we live in a nation that has defined salvation without discipleship. We've decided that we can be saved without being disciples, without being followers of Jesus Christ. And we can just merely believe on Him and then forget Him. But that's not the salvation of the Word of God. If you want to be a real salvation, you cannot just believe on Jesus and then forget about Him. You must become a follower of Jesus Christ. And He said, as a result of that, ye shall know the truth, He said. Y'all hearing me? Y'all listening to me? He said, ye shall know the truth. Now understand this. You cannot impose the truth on somebody. You can't take a person and say, I'm going to make you believe the truth. You can't do that. That's why it's foolishness for nations to lock up political dissidents. Put them in jail because they disagree with the government. You're not going to force somebody to believe something. You can't take the truth and force somebody to believe it. You know, hold their mouth open and punch it down. You can't do that. But the Bible says there's a condition for knowing the truth. He said, Jesus said, if you continue in my words, then are you my disciples indeed, and ye shall know the truth, and the truth shall make you free. So that when we become disciples of Jesus Christ, He gives us a heart and a mind to understand the truth. We can grasp it. We can get a hold to it. And I'm telling you, I can preach all day long, but if you don't have a heart for the truth, it ain't going nowhere in you. It ain't going to reside in you. It's not going to dwell in you. If you don't have a heart for it, it's going to slip right on by you. It's going to go one ear in one ear and out the other. It's going to be, you know, just shoveled on back to somebody else. But if you've got a heart for the truth, you've got a mind to receive the truth, and you're submitted to the truth in your heart, then when you hear the truth, you know it. Hey, you say, hey, that's right. I know that's right. Inside of me, there's a testimony. That's right. I know that's the truth. And I've got it. I'm grasping it. That's the truth. Ye shall know the truth, He said, and the truth shall set you free. Hallelujah. I'm telling you, brother, a lot of people are walking around in darkness. A lot of people walking around slaves, servants of sin. Right below here, Jesus said, whosoever committed sin, they are the servants of sin. But I'm telling you that Jesus Christ has come to set us free. Ye shall know the truth, and the truth shall make you free, He said. Can you say amen? I don't know whether you're asleep or whether you disagree with me. I don't know what's going on here this morning. But I'm telling you, you've got to have a heart for the truth. There's got to be a surrender inside of you to what Jesus says. And when there's a surrender inside of you to whatever Jesus says, you can recognize the truth and rejoice in the truth. You shall know the truth, and it'll work in your life. It'll set you free. Oh, yeah. You got bitterness in your heart? It'll set you free. You got an unforgiving spirit? It'll set you free. You're bound by habits of cigarette? It'll set you free. You're bound by chewing tobacco? It'll set you free.
The truth will set you free. Hey, you're bound by bad words, set you free. You shall know the truth. The truth will make you free. I'm telling you, there's power in the truth. Jesus said, He said, whom the Son set free, they're free indeed. So that Jesus sets us free from the practice of sin in our life. We don't continue practicing sin when we're following Jesus. You hear me? We don't continue practicing sin when we're following Jesus. Ah, He sets us free from that pornography. He sets us free from a quarrelsome attitude. He sets us free from an unthankful attitude. He sets us free from an unholy attitude. He sets us free from a rebellious attitude. Whom the Son sets free, they're free indeed. He sets us free from the practice of sin. But not only does He set us free from the practice of sin, He sets us free from the pollution of sin. He sets us free from that sin nature that we were born with, that drew us into the hog pen of sin. Listen to me. Take a man and clean him up. You know, tell him about holiness. Teach him about holiness. Isolate him from the world. Don't let him go anywhere. Don't let him go to Walmart. Don't let him go to the ball game. Don't let him go to the picture show. Don't set a television in front of him. Lock him in a closet. Set him apart from the world. But I'm telling you, if there's something inside of him, brother, if that sin nature's inside of him, if it's working in him, he'll sin in the closet. He'll sin in the closet. He'll sin in his mind. He'll sin in his emotions. He'll sin in his thoughts. He'll sin in that closet. If there's something, the pollution of sin is still in him and working in him, he'll sin in the closet. That's the reason why when you get a person out of the world, you got to get the world out of them. If the world get out of them, guess what they're going to do? They're going right back to the hog pen they came out of. You take a pig, wash him, clean him up. Catherine's got a pet pig. I don't know if you ever tried to clean him up, Catherine. Catherine's got a pet pig, just took up with her. And she feeds him, and every night he comes, he'll wander off during the day. All day he's wandering off. Every night he comes back because he knows Catherine's going to fix for him, have something for him to eat. And he sleeps under the tractor out there in the barn. And he's healthy. I'm telling you, Catherine took good care of him. He's a healthy looking pig. And we went down there the other day, and he just come home. He was eating down there. And we saw him, and Catherine's down in the garden. Judy asked her, said, are you going to kill that pig? Catherine said, no, I'm not going to kill that pig. That's her pet. She's not going to kill that pig. I'm telling you, you can take that pig, wash him up, put bows and ribbons on him, and turn him loose, and guess where he's going? He's going right back to the mud hole. He's going right back to the filth. You're not going to keep that pig out of a mud hole because it's in his nature to go to the mud hole. That's why Jesus came, not only to forgive us and stop the practice of sin in our life, but to correct what was wrong inside of us. So that not only do we get out of the mud hole, but we don't want to go back to the mud hole anymore. God gives us a new nature, you see. Takes out of us that pollution of sin. That's what we call sanctification. God saves us and forgives us of our sin and sanctifies us and takes out that pollution of sin so that we don't want to go to the mud hole anymore. There's something inside of us reaching higher. Hallelujah. We've got our mind set on heavenly things, and God gives to us a new nature that's attractive to heaven. We lay off that old man and we put on that new man, created in righteousness and true holiness, after the image of Jesus Christ, the Son of God. Jesus said, whom the Son sets free, they are free indeed. Hallelujah. Oh, it's wonderful to be free. Brother and sister, it's wonderful to be free. I wish I could tell everybody here in such a way that you'd be so, you could see it. You could understand it. You'd be so glad to get it. Hallelujah. You could be free. Free from that old bitterness. Free from that old critical spirit. Free from that love of the world. Hallelujah. You could raise your hands and worship God without hindrance. And
Praise God. You can come to the house of God, feel the freedom of worshiping God. There's praise in your heart, glory on your lips, and thank God you've been in the presence of God. Hey, God wants to do something for us. He wants to make us followers of the Lamb. He wants to make us disciples of Jesus. He wants to give us a hunger for His Word, to know what He said, and a desire to conform to what He said. That Jesus wants to make us true disciples of the Lord Jesus Christ. Take away all our excuses for not worshiping God. Take away all our excuses for not serving God in the beauty of holiness. Make us people like Jesus Christ, the Son of God. Do you know Him this morning? Have you met Jesus, the Son of God? Have you fallen in love with Jesus? Have you given up your life? This is what we talked about this morning in Sunday school. Sister Ann mentioned it. This is what it means to be saved, is to give up your life. I mean to turn it loose. It's not yours any longer. Whatever He says to you, you're going to do it because you've given Jesus your life. Martyrs are not made at the stake. Martyrs are made at the altar. That's where you give up your life, at this altar. You surrender your life to Jesus Christ. I'm asking you this morning, have you give up your life? Have you surrendered your life to Jesus Christ and said, Lord, I'll do Your will? You see, because it's not enough for me to accept Jesus as my Savior, I must accept Him as my Lord. And when I accept Him as my Lord, my time is not my own. My money is not my own. My car is not my own to be done with as I see fit. My computer is not my own to be done with as I want to do. Nothing I have is my own anymore. Jesus is the Lord of my life. Everything I have is under His Lordship. My family is under His Lordship. My home is under His Lordship. My time is under His Lordship. My money is under His Lordship. I cannot spend my money just however I want to spend it, because my money is under the Lordship of Jesus Christ. That's what it means to be saved, to be a follower of Jesus Christ, the Son of God. I wonder this morning in this congregation, is there someone here in this body of people this morning? You're miserable. You're miserable because you're disobeying God. You're miserable because you have never cut loose, cut the cord from this world. You're miserable because you've never answered the call of Jesus Christ. Come and follow Me. You know that you're living in disobedience to Him. You know that you have not made a commitment of your life to Him. You cannot praise Him. Not this morning, not Monday morning, not Tuesday morning. You don't praise Him during the week because there's something stifling the praises in your heart and in your life. You're living in disobedience to God. I'm telling you, you don't have to continue to live in that misery. There is relief. There is deliverance. There is help for you this morning in this altar. Hallelujah. You may say, well, you know, that's just old Bill Prescott up there. We know him. And that's up him up there, you know, running his mouth. But listen, if what I have said is the Word of God, you are going to face it, whether it's a donkey up here talking. You hear me? I said, you're going to face it again if it's a donkey up here talking. If it's the Word of God. God wants us to be happy in the Lord. God wants us to have the joy of the Lord in our life. The joy of the Lord is your strength, and you cannot be happy living under a cloud of condemnation. You cannot be happy defeated. You cannot have the joy of the Lord when you're living in disobedience to God every day of your life, not praying, not studying the Word of God, offering up all kinds of excuses why you don't, justifying yourself before God, trying to justify yourself before God because you don't do what God has said. I'm telling you, that's a miserable kind of life. But God wants to help us this morning, every one of us. God wants to help us around this altar this morning to submit our life to Jesus Christ and say, Lord, I'll walk after You. We don't want to hear the words that Jesus spoke to those Jews and said, I'm going to leave you, and where I'm going, you cannot come. You're going to
die in your sins. He told them that because they were not following Him. If you're not following Him, you can't wind up where He's gone. You hear me? I said, if you're not following Him, you can't wind up to where He's gone. He said to them, where I'm going, you cannot come. You're going to die in your sins. But over in John chapter 14, He spoke to His disciples and said, let not your hearts be troubled. You believe in God. Believe also in Me. In My Father's house are many mansions. And if it were not so, I would have told you, I go to prepare a place for you. And if I go and prepare a place for you, I will come again and receive you unto Myself, that where I am, there you may be also. I'm telling you, brother, if you'll walk the shepherd's path, you can say with the psalmist, the Lord is my shepherd, and I shall not want. If you'll walk the shepherd's path, if you'll follow in the path of the shepherd, He leads us beside still waters. He restoreth our soul. He leadeth us in the path of righteousness for His name's sake. You can say, yea, though I walk through the valley of the shadow of death, I will fear no evil, for Thou art with me. Thy rod and Thy staff, they comfort me. Thou preparest a table before me in the presence of mine enemies. Thou anointest my head with oil. Hey, y'all, listen to this. You prepare a table for me in the presence of mine enemies. It don't matter what's going on in your life, brother. How many people's against you? How many people's talking about you? What people are doing to you? He spreads a table in the presence of mine enemies. He anoints my head with oil. My cup runneth over. Surely goodness and mercy shall follow me all the days of my life. And what? I will dwell in the house of the Lord forever. That's if you're walking the shepherd's path this morning. Are you following Jesus? You're walking the shepherd's path. You know what it is to just sit in green pastures down beside still waters. Hallelujah, walking the paths of righteousness. You know what it is for Him to be with you when you're walking through the valley of the shadow of death, and because you're following after Jesus. Jesus said, if you continue in My Word, then are ye My disciples indeed. This is the mark of the disciples of Jesus. Do you walk in the Word of God? I want us to stand together this morning. I've tried to preach a message that God laid upon my heart for this service. I want to ask you a question. In this past week, did you get up in the morning, or at least sometime during that day, make time for God in your life? Studying the Word of God, listening for God to speak to your heart. Did you get on your knees every day this past week and say, God, I love You. You love me first, and I love You because You first loved me. And I'm going to seek Your face because You told me to seek Your face. Did you spend time with God in prayer? Did you seek after the Lord with all of your heart? I'm telling you, Jesus has laid down for us this morning the mark of His disciples. If you continue in My Word, if you diligently seek to know what I have said, what I have taught, and you diligently seek to apply to your life what I have taught, what I have said, then are ye My disciples indeed. Now I'm telling you, at the judgment, God's going to make the final winnowing. You didn't love My Word. You didn't do My Word. Goats on the left. You love My Word. You obeyed My Word. You believed in Me. Sheep on My right. He's going to make that winnowing process one of these days. But He's giving us the opportunity this morning in this service, right here, not next week, not tomorrow, not a month from now. God is giving us an opportunity right here in this service this morning to get that process corrected in our lives, so that when Jesus makes the final judgment, He'll set us on the right hand with His sheep. We've got the nature of His sheep. We're followers of Jesus. We love His Word. We're doing what He says in His Word. So we have an opportunity this morning to answer the call of Jesus. Come, follow Me. Come, and I'll give you rest. Come, and I'll bless you. Follow Me
learn what it is to really live. Would you step out this morning? Before I give a general altar call, I want to give a specific altar call. I just want to ask you this. Is there anybody in this church this morning that you could say in your heart, "Preacher, God sent that message for me. I know that God sent that message for me. And I want to do something about it in my life. I really want to be a true disciple of Jesus Christ." Is there anybody in this house this morning that you'd have the courage to step out right now and come to this altar and say, "I know that message, God sent that message for me. I know God is interested in me. I know God wants to help me. I know God wants to correct in me the things that need correcting." Is there anybody in this service right now, while everybody reverences the Lord, is there anybody in this service right now that you would step out and you would say, "Yes, preacher, I know that was for me. I need to make some corrections in my life. I want to be a follower of Jesus Christ"? Is there anybody that's got the courage to do that this morning? That you'd shuck off all the accusations of the devil that would tell you. They're going to think you're backslid. They're going to think there's nothing to you. They're going to think this. They're going to think that. But is there somebody here that would just shuck off all of the accusations of the devil and say, "Look, I know God sent that word to me, and I'm going to move out in this altar and seek the face of God for God to do something in my life today"? Is there anybody in this congregation, while we wait just a moment,

people in this house that if you really acknowledge your need, came to this altar in front of all these people. There are people in this house that would cry with you, weep with you, pray over you, seek to help you. Your time of need. Is there anybody, anyone, God spoke to your heart specifically? You say that to me, and I know God sent that for me. I know He's wanting to help me. He's trying to help me.

0: You need to be sanctified? Come on. You need the baptism? Come on. You need to be encouraged? Come on. Maybe you're one of those that this message pricked your heart. Come on. Let's have a general altar call this morning. Come into these altars and seek them.
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3: The book of Judges, chapter 13. I wanted to say, I failed to say something about this last Sunday night, but y'all took up a Easter card for us, for me and Sister Bethany, and had some offering in there. Thank y'all for that. You didn't have to do that. I didn't know we did that at Easter, but thank y'all for it. And I thought when, you know, have you ever got one of them cards that is real thick? Man, you think, man, this thing's loaded. And you open it up and it's a music card. You know, one of them singing cards. Well, it wasn't one of them. It was thick. They all had it full of money. So thank you very much for it. I think it had $121 in there. So God bless you. But I got thinking about them cards, you know. Your heart will get to racing real fast. I mean, you know, there's no telling what's in there because it's real thick. And then, I mean, you come crashing down the hawk, some donkey going, ee-haw, ee-haw, or something like that, happy birthday, donkey style, or something like that. You know, you got them cards before, hadn't you? I mean, you can feel the, it don't take you long, you learn how to feel the envelope and tell if there's anything in it. Or you think. And then now they invented these little music cards where they got batteries and they're real thick, so you can't tell now. And people probably go into cardiac arrest and start hearing that donkey or something. Judges chapter 13 and verse 24. We're going to skip right down into the next chapter, so it's just two verses left here, 24 and 25, but don't get shook up. We're going to keep on reading. The woman bare a son called his name Samson. The child grew, and the Lord blessed him. And the Spirit of the Lord began to move him at times in the camp of Dan between Zorah and Eshtaol. Samson went down to Timnath and saw a woman in Timnath of the daughters of the Philistines. He came up and told his father and his mother and said, I have seen a woman in Timnath, the daughter of the Philistines. Now therefore get her for me to wife. Then his father and his mother said unto him, Is there never a woman among the daughters of thy brethren or among all thy people, all my people, that thou goest to take a wife of the uncircumcised Philistines? Samson said unto his father, Get her for me, for she pleaseth me well. But his father and mother knew not that it was of the Lord that he sought an occasion against the Philistines, for at that time the Philistines had dominion over Israel. Then went Samson down, and his father and his mother, to Timnath, and came to the vineyards of Timnath, and behold, a young lion roared against him. And the Spirit of the Lord came mightily upon him. And he rent him as he would have rent a kid. And he had nothing in his hand. But he told not his father or his mother what he had done. And he went down and talked with the woman, and she pleased Samson well. And after a time he returned to take her, and he turned aside to see the carcass of the lion. And behold, there was a swarm of bees. and honey in the carcass of the lion. And he took, therefore, in his hands and went on eating, came to his father and mother, and he gave them. And they did eat, but he told not them that he had taken the honey out of the carcass of the lion. Can you say amen? Amen to the Lord's word. You may be seated. I'd like to preach from this verse of scripture here tonight, and I hope that y'all will help me. Amen. Y'all felt like the Lord really blessed the young people at the youth retreat, and I would like for the Lord just to come by here and help us again tonight. How about it? But I'd like to look at these verses of scripture here and preach about this honey, how Samson had this honey. And if I have a title, I'm going to title it Hands Full of Honey. Bible tells us in 1 Corinthians 10 and 11 that these things happened unto them for in samples, that they are written for our admonition, upon whom the ends of the world are come. All these things in the Old Testament was written, and they happened unto them for an ensample. There's something in everything in the Old Testament. It was written for a purpose, that we could receive something from God. There's a hidden truth in there. Amen. God would like to reveal it to us through His Holy Ghost. But the Bible says in verse 25, the Spirit of the Lord began to move him at times. He was moved by the Spirit of the Lord. There's a lot of things that are moving, and there's a lot of things that'll move people. Amen. But when you begin to be moved by the Spirit of God, it's a whole new blessing. Hallelujah. It's a whole different story, I guess what I'm trying to say. Samson here, God, the Bible says, and the Lord blessed him. The child grew, and the Lord blessed him, and the Spirit of the Lord began to move him at times. I'm thankful for the blessing of the Lord. I'm thankful that God blesses us, but when the Spirit of God begins to move on our life, amen, I'm telling you what, that's where, amen, we need to have it. That's where it really is. Every one of us should have this Spirit of God on our life. The power of God moving us, directing us, leading us, dwelling in us. Amen. Helping us, strengthening us, just like it did Samson. It began to move him. I tell you what, I like for the Spirit of the Lord to move me. How about it? Amen. I like for the Spirit of the Lord to move me. You know what? There's times that the Spirit of God will move on us, and that's great and wonderful. But there's a difference when the Spirit of God begins to move you. Hallelujah. Amen. He'll move on us. Amen. He'll move around us. But what he really wants to do is move us. That's what he really wants to do. Amen. Is touch our life to the place where it moves us. Moves us up a step. Moves us up the ladder. Moves us closer to God. Have y'all ever thought about Ezekiel down there in the valley of dry bones? Bible says that the Lord said, prophesy to the wind. Wind, breathe on these slain that they may live. The Bible said that the wind blew and it breathed on them. They stood upon their feet an exceeding great army. Have you ever thought about Ezekiel? Did I say Ezekiel? Ezekiel standing there in that valley and that wind a blowing. Amen. And all those slain, those dead people that God had put their bone back together and their flesh on them, and that wind breathing and they standing up. Amen. What was it? That wind come and it went right in their nostrils and it brought life to them. That's what the Spirit of God does. Amen. It breathes and it brings life. But have you ever thought about this? I'll just throw this in here. Ezekiel was standing in that valley. No doubt he felt the wind. Huh? No doubt he felt that wind. You know, you've been out there and you feel that wind that feels so good on a hot day. And then on a cold day, it'll make you bundle up, but you can feel the wind. Amen.
4: Ezekiel felt the wind, but they was filled with the wind. Hallelujah. And there's a difference. Sometimes we'll be in a service and we'll walk out saying, man, we had a time tonight. We had an old-fashioned Pentecostal service. And there's other times we walk out, or maybe the same service, somebody else walks out and say, man, God touched me tonight. I think I'm going to lay this down. I think I'm going to lay that down. I think I'm going to step up a little bit in my prayer life. The difference is sometimes we feel the wind and other times we're filled with the wind. And I'm telling you what, it ain't good enough. Amen. For the Spirit of God to move on us. We need the Spirit of God to move us. Amen. Just like it did Samson. It didn't move on Samson. It moved Samson. It's not good enough, church, just to feel the Spirit of God. We've got to be filled with the Spirit of God. Can I have a little bit on the monitor, brother? I don't want to blast anybody out there out. If their eyes start popping out, I'll tell you. You can't see their eyes. Or if they start holding their ears, you'll see it. But y'all still here? Hands full of honey. Samson had a conflict with the lion. I want you to know when God begins to move you, the lion's going to come next. I said, the line is going to come next. I want to tell you something, young people. You come back and God's a moving in your life. The devil's going to face you. He's already got a trick. He's already got a plan. He's already laying out a detailed work. Amen. I'm going to do this. I'm going to do that. I'm going to snare them. I'm going to steal it. I'm going to cause this to happen. I'm going to cause them to be offended here. I'm going to do this or that. Amen. The lion's going to meet you. The lion's waiting out the door. The lion is out there. I'm telling you what, the devil is as a roaring lion, and he wants to devour, and he wants to kill, and he wants to steal, and he wants to destroy. The Bible says, behold, a young lion roared against him. The lions are roaring today. Why is he roaring? He's roaring against the church. It roared against Samson. The lion is roaring against the church. And I don't want to take too long on this right here, but he's our arch enemy. He attacks where we least expect it. Amen. What we got to realize is that the devil is apt to get us. Like he said, Simon, Simon, Satan hath devoured, he has desired to have you, that he may sift you as wheat. Amen. The devil's out to get us. The devil's out to destroy us. The devil wants to destroy your victory. The devil wants to destroy your home. The devil wants to break apart your marriage. Amen. The lions are roaring. And I'm telling you what, we've had these young people testify tonight. But I feel like the Lord's talking to some of us older folks right here. Amen. You may have got help from God. And God may have moved in your life like you ain't never seen before. Amen. But you better watch out. There's a lion. And he's going to roar against you. He's going to roar against your marriage. He's going to roar against your home. Amen. The devil's out to destroy. The devil is playing for keeps. He's not playing around. He's serious about it. He won't be satisfied until he takes your soul all the way to the pits of hell. Until he destroys your home. Until he destroys your family. There's a lion out there waiting.
5: He wants to hinder. He wants to ensnare. He tempts. He tries. I want you to know something. Just because there's a lion, it isn't the end of the story. The Bible says that the Spirit of the Lord came mightily upon him. Woo! I'm telling you what, the perfect answer for the temptations that we face in this life,
4: Amen. The perfect answer is the Holy Ghost power touching our lives in such a way. Amen. And when we're against the lion, it's no longer us that's fighting the battle. Amen. But like David said, you come to me with sword and a spear, but I come to thee in the name of the Lord of hosts, the God of the armies of the Philistine of Israel, whom you have defied. Amen. I'm telling you what. Amen. Let the power of God, amen, the Holy Ghost power, get on your heart and get in your life, and you can conquer the enemy. You can conquer the lion. There's a lion out there. Amen. But God's got more power. For the scripture says, greater is he that is in you than he that is in the world. And the Bible said, when the enemy comes in like a flood, the Spirit of the Lord shall raise up a standard against him. I'm telling you what, he still has the answer for the tricks of the devil.
5: He rent him as he would a kid. Woo! He rent him as he would a kid. I want you to know something, young people. I heard a preacher preach on, he's not what he sounds like. He talked about the devil, where the scripture says he walketh about as a roaring lion. He talked about how the devil, he really ain't a lion. He's as a roaring lion. He puts himself out there to be more than he is. I don't know if y'all went to youth rally, but went to youth rally up at County Line. They had Brother Dave Brock that had preached the revival for us testify. And he said, young people, the devil ain't as big as he thinks he is. Hallelujah. I enjoyed that so much, just that one statement. The devil ain't as big as he thinks he is. He thought he was going to take God off the throne, but he fell as lightning from heaven. Jesus said, I saw it happen. Hallelujah, hallelujah. And he told those weak disciples that was rejoicing when the devils were subject to him. He said, I saw him fall. And he said, I give you power over all the power of the enemy. The power of God is greater than the devil. Now I want to talk about this honey. Bible says, after a time. Hello? I don't know how long it was, brother, but some time went by. It could have been a day. It could have been weeks. Could have been months. But the Bible says, after a time. Now, I want you to know something. There'll come a time when God will give you a victory. And then time will go by, and if we're not careful, we're just sitting here. We're just showing up. Y'all still with me? I mean, there was a time we couldn't wait to get through the door, but now, I mean, we're just here. Here I am, Lord, preacher, here. Punch my ticket. Amen. So I can show I showed up on Sunday. Here I am. It's Sunday night. I'm not trying to point out nobody tonight, but I'm just saying that's the facts. There was a time we busted the door down, and then after a time, amen, it's not so big a deal to miss out. Hello? Huh? Can I get a witness? Amen. After a time, amen, I feel like we're here tonight. Amen. Y'all say, well, I thought you was preaching to the young people. I did. Now let's move on a little bit. Amen. They're here and they're ready to fight the devil. Amen. But we're here and we already got the victory. And now we're just moseying along. We're talking about when God gave us the victory. But we've done told it so much, we don't want to testify about it no more. Everybody's done heard it. I'm talking about after a time. Amen. A time has went by to the place where everybody sitting on the pew knows our victory. And knows about the testimony. Amen. A time has went by. Hallelujah. But I want you to know something.
4: Time went by, and he went back to look at that old lion. Woo, don't you love it? Praise God. Don't you do it too? Come on now, church. Don't you do it? Amen. Come on, devil. Come over here and look with me. Yeah, right there is where I won the victory. Huh? Not to lift ourselves up or anything, but just to go back and look at it. Just go back and think about that time God touched us in such a way that we took the devil and took the lion in our hand and rent it just like it was a kid. Just like it was nothing. Old Samson's walking down through this. There's been a time. He's done told everybody about it. Everybody done knows the testimony. And here goes Samson by down there all by himself. Amen. I'm telling you what, I feel like I'm preaching right here to this church tonight. We go through times of revival. Amen. We'll take the devil and we'll tear him apart. We'll tear down the devil's kingdom. We'll

0: and look at the lion. We got to find ourselves over there again. We got to take another trip and just look at that lion again. Woo! Brother Curtis, he went back and looked at that lion. Whoa. Bees are swarming. Now, I'm not a bee man, but evidently Samson was. We cut down that tree over there, me and Brother Bob, and one got me on the lip. Swelled that thing up pretty big. Y'all still with me? But I feel like what we ought to do tonight is go back and look at that carcass. Hello? Have you got the victory in your life, Brother Joe? And then a time will go by. Well, it's already passed. It's way back there. I barely remember. I can just see him. Have you ever went down a street? You hadn't been down for a long time.
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ways to grasp, to fully comprehend. And there's, I'll be honest with you, there's some things in Hebrews that he talks about that we don't fully understand. There's some great truths that God has blessed us with by giving us this book of Hebrews. It's one of those New Testament books. Matter of fact, I think it's probably the only New Testament book that I can think of right offhand that doesn't just absolutely declare an author. It's assumed by most that the Apostle Paul wrote Hebrews. That's the common assumption. That's all it is an assumption. It can't be verified. There's some things about this letter that's kind of different than any of the other epistles he wrote. Some ascribe it to Apollos, possibly as the author. We don't really know who the author was because the author is never mentioned. But we do know it is divinely given. And we don't know who the human penman was, but we do know the true author was the Holy Ghost. Because all Scripture was given the inspiration of God. So it's a tremendous book. And we want to look at just a few verses here if the Lord would help us a little while this morning. And I just trust God would revive our souls. Amen. Chapter 6, verse number 1. Therefore, leaving the principles of the doctrine of Christ, let us go on unto perfection, not laying again the foundations of repentance from dead works and of faith toward God, of the doctrine of baptisms and of laying on of hands and of resurrection of the dead and of eternal judgment. And this will we do if God permit. And Father, I thank you for mercy and grace. I thank you for what we have felt right in this house this morning, your presence. And I pray, God, that you would add your blessing now to the reading of your word. God, that you would strengthen us here this morning, anoint us, God, to be able to speak the words, God, that you would have us to say. And God, that you would unction us, God, in that way that would make a difference, Lord, that it would not be just mere words falling on ears, God, but it would be the piercing, eternal, hot, burning words of the Holy Ghost, God, that pierces even the soul of every hearer, God. I ask it, God, in the name of Jesus, grant these things to be so. We give you praise and honor and glory, knowing you're worthy. And we'll ask it in Jesus' name. Amen. Amen. God bless you this morning. Amen. Here in verse chapter 6, verse number 3, these words here the apostle wrote, he said, "And this will we do." And if the Lord would help us a little while, I want to preach on that simply. This will we do. And if you back up to the 5th chapter of the book of Hebrews here, and again, there's a lot of things written there that we don't, throughout the Hebrews, that I don't fully understand. If you do, amen, you're ahead of me. Amen. But in the 5th chapter, he talks about the exalted Christ. He really does. He lifts up Christ. Amen. Christ having ministry, as it were, of Melchizedek. Amen. Melchizedek didn't have beginning. Nobody knows. I'm telling you, he said he's a priest after the order of Melchizedek. He lifts him up. Amen. You realize this morning that we'll never exalt Christ too high. God himself has exalted him and given him a name that's above every name. And men of this earth will never exalt him too high. Amen. I'll be honest with you, we ought to spend a lot of time in exalting the name of Jesus, lifting up the name of Jesus. I mean, churchmen many times spend a lot of time discussing a lot of issues, doctrinal issues, church issues, and a lot of people can get bogged down in a lot of things. Amen. But we ought to spend a whole lot of time just lifting up the name of Jesus. Oh, there's something, amen, that God honors about the lifting up of the name of Jesus. Amen. Come on here. Amen. I believe even in preaching, amen, it's good for men to preach and lift up the name of Jesus. Several years ago, I was preaching for an old pastor up in the state of Ohio, right out of Dayton, Ohio. And he told me, I preached that night on the scars of Jesus, amen, talking about the suffering. And he told me that night, and I never forgot the words of that old pastor. He said, he looked at me as I
Jesus started out down 9, he said, you never go wrong preaching about Jesus. Amen. I thought about that so many times.

0: Times, so many times through the years. Amen. Jesus said Himself in John's Gospel, He said, "And if I be lifted up from the earth, will draw all men unto Me." Amen. I realize this morning, I understand He was speaking specifically about the cross, the death of the cross. I understand that, but I believe there's a greater meaning even can be added to that. Amen. In lifting Him up, just lifting Him up before men, lifting up His name, worshiping Him, praising Him. And He said, if He's lifted up, He'll draw men to Me. I've been in a lot of services over the last 36 years, amen, that we've been in the house of God, about 35 years of preaching, been in a lot of services, been in a lot of revivals, been in a lot of camp meetings, amen. I've seen it. I've been in meetings, amen, where the preaching of wholeness got so tight, amen, people almost squirmed in the pew. I mean, good people almost, amen, squirming, come on here now. But there's always something, amen, that's just exciting about lifting up the name of Jesus. Listen, that's not liberalism. Come on, help me here. That's not liberalism, amen. That's just what God wants. He wants the name of Jesus to be lifted up. I want to do it more than I've ever done it before. Amen. I want to lift up the name of Jesus. Amen. But when we get to this sixth chapter, amen, He's talking to us here, and there's some very important things throughout this sixth chapter. We're not going to get into everything here, but I'm going to look at a couple things. First of all, He talks about the foundational doctrines of the church. Amen. There's got to be a foundation. Amen. This foundation that He's talking about here, amen, just the doctrines of repentance, the doctrine of faith, the doctrine of laying on of hands, of the resurrection of the dead, and eternal judgment. And these doctrines make up some of the doctrines, the very foundational doctrines of the church. And I'm telling you this morning, it doesn't matter how high people think they get. It doesn't matter how lofty people feel like they are. You can't get away from that. You can't get away from that foundation. Amen. The psalmist declares, he said, if the foundations be destroyed, what can the righteous do? Amen. I'll tell you one of the greatest problems of our day, too many have got too far away from the foundation. Listen, you go out to build something this morning, amen, when you're building, you want to stay on the foundation. It doesn't matter what you're building. It doesn't matter if you're laying brick, you're laying block. Amen. It doesn't matter what kind of materials you want to stay on the foundation, because your building, say here, your building will never be any better, amen, than the foundation that it's placed upon. Amen. And I'm telling you, your Christian experience, it'll never get any better. It'll never be any stronger than the foundation it's laid on. Now, I'll be honest with you, I believe in studying the Word of God. I believe we ought to. But don't ever get so high, man, and lofty in your head and think you're so smart that you can get away from these foundational principles of the Word of God. Because when all said and done, it still comes right back to repentance, faith, praying for one another, laying on the hands. Amen. It comes right back, amen, to eternal judgment and the resurrection of the dead. It gets right back to that every time. You can't get or you can't stray from the foundation. Amen. But he talks about the foundation, and as he makes the declaration here, we're not going to get away from that. That's one of the things he said. We're not going to get away from the foundation. But while we think about the foundation, and I want to be rooted, grounded on the foundation, I want to be firm on the foundation. That old hymn writer said, our firm foundation. I mean, we got a foundation, thank God. I said, we've got a foundation. Amen. But then he talks about something else here. And that is the need to go on unto perfection. Amen. Now, perfection, I believe our concept of perfection and what God is trying to impress upon us and tell us here is probably two different things. Perfection in human mind, human terminology, is something that's just absolutely can't be improved upon. I don't know of anything on this earth that can't be improved upon. I don't know of anybody on this earth that can't be improved upon. Boy. You say, preacher, you talking about me? Absolutely. Huh? But I'm talking about me too. Huh? I don't know of anybody that can't be improved upon. And I'll be honest with you, if anybody would say, I've reached a place I can't be improved upon. Amen. I just say, well, I don't believe you. Huh? I don't believe that. Amen. But what he's talking about here, amen, is going on, amen, unto perfection. And that word perfection there, the meaning of it is, amen, to go on to completeness, to grow in a mental and moral character, to become a full age. Listen, I'm a grown man, but I'm still striving for perfection. Come on here now. Amen. It is completeness. That's what he's talking about. Amen. We've got started, but now we've got to go on, amen, and let God do something in us. Amen. The book of Philippians, the Apostle Paul writing, amen, he said, being confident of this very thing, that he which hath begun a good work in you will perform it until the day of Christ. So there's two things he's really talking about here. Amen. He's talking about the need of the foundation. You can't get off the foundation. But you can't just lay on the foundation. We got to work on the foundation. We got to labor on the foundation. And we got to build on the foundation. And as we do, we're trying to go on unto perfection. Amen. A few years ago, amen, it's been probably several years ago now, I remember I went to have my eyes examined, and just a checkup. And as I was having my eye exam, they asked me a question, and I don't know why they asked me that during the exam. They said, do you ever see floaters in your eyes? Do you ever see that? Anybody ever see anything like that? Thank you. I feel better already. I thought everybody did. I thought it was common. Amen. I don't see them all the time, but I still now, every now and then, I just close my eyes and I see little black dot or something, just kind of scratchy mark or whatever, just kind of floating around. And so I said, yeah, sometimes, yeah, I see floaters. And when I said that, they become very concerned. They started doing in-depth examinations. They dilated my eyes. And they begin to search and look, and what they were looking for is to make sure my eyeball was not detaching from the backside, just coming loose, and that's one of the signs, one of the things, the floaters, and they were very concerned about that, and I thought about it as I was looking at this text. There's do you realize we're not in heaven yet? We're not. I want to preach if God helped me here this morning. I really do. We're not in heaven yet, folks. Amen. But thank God we're on the way. And I'm liking the journey. Thank God we're on the way. But we're not there yet. And as we continue this journey, there is a great danger, amen, that we have after being saved. And that is, after a while, amen, if we're not careful, we'll become floaters. And what I mean by that, amen, by floaters, amen, we're not really on the foundation as firm as we ought to be. And not only are we not as firmly grounded on the foundation as we ought to be, we're showing no signs, no desire to go any further. We become floaters. Come on here now. We just float in here. And we float out of here. We float in Sunday morning. We float in Sunday night. We float back in here maybe midweek service. And we become floaters. Amen. When I was in that doctor's office, they become concerned. Amen. Because they realized, amen, that being, amen, that them floaters could mean something was seriously wrong. And I'm going to tell you something this morning as a pastor. Amen. When I see you floating in and out, and I see you not standing firm on the foundation, come on, help me preach to you this morning. I'm not here, amen, to preach to the First Baptist Church. I'm not here to preach to the Church of God this morning. I'm not here to preach to the Methodist Church or the Episcopal Church. I'm here this morning because you wanted me to be your pastor. I'm here this morning to preach to you. Help me do it this morning. Would you help me preach to you a little while? Amen. I want to give to you the burden God gave to me this morning, early this morning. Amen. I want to help us in this house of God. When I see you just floating in and out, come on here. You're not firm on the foundation, and you're showing no signs of hunger. You're showing no signs of thirst. Amen. No desire to go any further. I'm telling you, this pastor's concerned. I said, I get concerned because I understand that spiritually something may very well be deadly wrong. There may be a very serious problem going on, and it needs to be rectified. Floaters. Floating. That is one of the most dangerous things that can happen to us after we're saved. Now, if you continue reading in this sixth chapter, he begins to deal with a very controversial subject. And I think controversial because a lot of people don't understand what he's saying. He starts talking about here, amen, those that, amen, he said, and this will do if God permit. Verse 4, he said, for it is impossible for those who were once enlightened and have tasted of the heavenly gift, and were partakers of the Holy Ghost, and have tasted the good word of God and the powers of the world to come, if they shall fall away, to renew them again unto repentance, seeing they crucify to themselves the Son of God afresh, and put him to an open shame. Now, many people have interpreted that to mean that once you get saved, if you were to ever backslide, you can't ever get saved again. That is not what he's talking about. Amen. For how many understand this morning that the Apostle Peter failed God? Yes, he did. He backslid. He failed. Amen. But by the grace of God, he came back. For Jesus, amen, told him, amen, he said, Simon, Simon, he said, Satan hath desired to have thee, that he might sift you as wheat. But I have prayed for you. And he said, after thou art converted, strengthen the brethren. Amen. What you mean after I'm converted? Amen. He was saved then. Yes, he was. Yes, he was. And I tell you something else, Judas was too. Huh? But Peter failed. But thank God Peter got back. Amen. But I want you to understand, amen, as he's talking about, amen, this condition, amen, right here, this danger, amen, of floating, amen, just floating. There's a danger there because what happens is, amen, and it's not by accident that the following verses deal with this. Amen. Because, amen, what he's talking about here is not just somebody that has become overwhelmed, amen, with the pressures of life and the troubles of life and the cares of life. Amen. And just get overwhelmed and just give up. Amen. And then feel like they're fighting against something they can't conquer. Come on here. That ain't what he's talking about. Amen. He's talking about these people that just become floaters. Say amen. They just become floaters. Amen. Amen. And they slowly fall headlong into apostasy. Amen. They quit having church and they start playing church. They quit praying and they start playing. They leave the fasting room and they get to the feasting room. And it's, forget the fasting, it's all about feasting. Amen. Forget the praying, it's all about playing. That's why even this Sunday morning, church groups all over this nation are at the play games of the world. Come on here. I wonder how many, I don't know, is it Super Bowl Sunday? I've heard them talking about on the news, some of that stuff. I don't know if it is or will be, whenever it's coming. Amen. But it's sad. There'll be a lot of churches probably call their services off. I'm telling them, a lot of people playing. I said, there's a lot of people playing, and a lot of people without intending to, without meaning to, amen, they are slowly becoming floaters. Amen. And I'm telling them, this is a dangerous place because, amen, when they get in that place, it is a place of deception. Because when you get there, you think you're still saved, when in reality, you've left the foundation, you've lost your hunger, you've lost your thirst, you've lost your desire for God. The only reason you're still in this is to try to stay out of hell. Come on here. And I'm here to tell you this Sunday morning, amen, that ain't enough. I'm going to preach this morning because you might not be back tonight. Huh? The only thing that's holding you in now is because you don't want to go to hell. Amen. Well, I want to tell you this morning, amen, you don't have to go to hell from Barstool. And you don't have to go to hell with a needle hung in your arm. Amen. You sit right on that comfortable padded pew. Amen. Come on here now. You sit right on that comfortable padded pew and become a floater. Amen. Get in your mind some, concoct in your mind some idea that I'm as good off as I've ever been. Amen. I don't need to do a thing. I can just sit here. I can coast this thing out and I'm going to get to heaven. Amen. Because I've been here 20 years or I've been here 5 years because I wrote a good tie check or whatever. I'm trying to tell you this one. This is what the writer of Hebrews is trying to talk to us about here. Amen. There's a danger of falling in that era. Amen. Or place of deception. And thinking that we're still saved when in reality we're not. Thinking, amen, that we're in the will of God when in reality we're not. Amen. The Bible said of Samson, amen, that he rose up and shook himself and wist not that the Spirit of God had departed from him. I know, amen, I know this morning, amen, that it's a common idea, a common conception that people know when they backslid. People know when they've missed out. But I'm here to tell you, there's a lot of people that have missed out and they don't even know it. One of the strongest spirits of our day is the spirit of deception. Amen. The Bible even talks about God will give them strong delusion. They believe a lie and be damned. Amen. That's what this writer is trying to talk to us about here. Amen. I'm telling you. Amen. We cannot allow ourselves to become floaters. Now, you ain't got to shout right here or raise your hand, but I know what it is to be a floater. You might as well shake your head anyhow, because you know exactly what I'm talking about. Come on here now. Don't look at me so strange. You know what I'm talking about. Oh, yeah, you do. Amen. Come on here now. You try to hide something, I go talk to people that know you good. Amen. Dig up some information. Amen. But I'd say all of us know what it is. Just kind of, we float in. Huh? And we float out. And we float back in. Huh? And we float back out. We leave, amen. What the preacher preach? Huh? What they sing? Huh? Amen. Come on here now. I mean, you sit there and you're balancing your checkbook. You're thinking about tomorrow. It ain't got here. It might not get here. You're thinking about what you're going to do on the job this coming week. Hey, man, I mean, you think about a million different things. I'm trying to tell you. Hey, man, we've got a generation of people in the Pentecostal church world that have become floaters. They used to come in and worship. They used to come in and praise God. They used to come in and pray. They used to come in and seek God. You used to get an amen out of some of them. And now they've just become floaters. Hurry, preacher, get it over with. Amen. Want to get to the restaurant. Hurry, preacher, McDonald's is going to close. Hurry, preacher, I got to go. Got friends waiting on me. I'm trying to tell you this morning, it's a danger to become a floater. Just floating. Amen. And fall in to deception, thinking I'm all right. Listen, I'm going to tell you something. As a pastor, I've talked with people. Now, don't you understand what I'm saying here? I've talked with people that were just honestly backslid. And I'm not trying to be mean. I'm just being honest. That were just backslid. And I've had them look at me and tell me, without batting an eye, everything's fine. Everything's fine. And this is what he's talking about here. Now, it's one thing to be a backslider. Because a person becomes overwhelmed with troubles and situations, and they feel like they can't conquer. They can't win. And sometimes in despair. Listen, they're not happy about it. Sometimes in despair, they just ain't no use trying no more. Amen. And I'm telling them people can get back on the rock. But when people get deceived in their mind, that's what he's talking about here. It's not so much just backslid. It's people that's fallen into apostasy. Amen. And they get to play in the church game. Amen. They're playing this game and the church game. Amen. They're playing both games. And they're tied up with the world and they're tied up with the church. Amen. They fall into apostasy. He said to renew them again, it's impossible. And here's the reason why. Amen. It ain't just sin you're dealing with. It's a spirit. It is a spirit of deception. And what he's telling us here, and he's warning us, you can't get loose from that. You can't shake that thing loose once it gets a hold of you. You hear me now? Amen. That's what he's telling us. You can't shake it loose, because he said, amen, for them to come back, it's impossible for them to be renewed. You can't, listen, they fall into apostasy. They ain't never coming back. Amen. They're deceived. Amen. Their mind's deluded. Why aren't they coming back? Because in their mind, they don't think they've ever left. They don't think they've ever gone nowhere. They think they're just as well off, as good as they've ever been. Hear me tonight. Hear this morning. Amen. Floaters. I don't want to be a floater in the house of God. Amen. Oh God. One of the shames of their behavior is that they lie. Boy, I'm just getting bold this morning. They lie and say they still belong to Christ. The Apostle Paul told us in 2 Timothy 2:19, he said, nevertheless, the foundation of God standeth sure, having this seal, the Lord knoweth them that are his, and let everyone that nameth the name of Christ depart from iniquity. You're going to name his name, you live right. You're going to name his name, you walk right. You're going to name his name, you spit white. Amen. Don't you go naming his name and running off hand in hand with the world. Amen. Come on here. Amen. Jumping off the foundation. You're not standing on the rock. You're not on the foundation. You've lost your hunger. You've lost your desire. Amen. You've lost your earnestness for God. Amen. Come on here now. Amen. I'm telling you, it's a dangerous thing. And he's warning us against that. But that's not the thrust of what I want to preach here. What I want to preach is that text where he said there in verse 3, this will we do if God permit. I'm telling you, I'm determined by the grace of God, whatever time is left, and I don't know what time that is, I'm determined to stay on the foundation. Come on, help me preach a little while. I'm determined to stay on the foundation. I'm telling you, the doctrine of repentance, amen, better not get old to us, because it doesn't matter where we are. It doesn't matter how high up the ladder we've climbed. We're going to still find times, amen, when we need to just cry out to God in repentance. One of the things that would bring revival, amen, to a lot of our holiness churches, amen, is repentance. Repentance. Amen. Listen, I don't have to repent this morning because I've got drunk, because I've smoked, because I've drank, I've drugged up. I ain't got to repent over that. Amen. But I'm telling you, I ain't got nothing to brag about when it comes to prayer and fasting. Oh, God. You say, I didn't think that was a sin. Yes, it is. Prayerlessness is a sin. Samuel, one of the most holy men of the Bible, he said, God forbid that I should sin against the Lord. God forbid I should sin against the Lord in failing to pray for you. He said, but I will teach you the good and the right way. And I'm not going to sin in failing to pray. Amen. Hear me now. Amen. I don't want to get away from the doctrine of faith. We got to have faith. Without faith, it's impossible to please Him. I don't ever want to reach a place. I've been preaching, like I said, about 35 years. I don't ever want to reach a place that I don't feel like I don't need my brethren to pray for me. I don't ever now and then need them to lay their hands on me. Come on, pray for me. Come on here now. Pray for me. Yeah. I want to pray for people. I want to be in a place to be able to pray for people. But I'm telling you, I need prayer. Can you say amen? I said, I need prayer. I don't ever reach a place, amen, where, amen, I forget about the resurrection of the dead. I'm going to die. And when I do, I want to be resurrected. Come on here. Amen. And there is a judgment waiting us. I don't want to leave that. I want to keep them things in the forefront. Amen. But while we're standing on those foundations, God forbid it we sat down and lay down. Amen. And just do nothing. Amen. I want to go on. I want to seek God. And then what he's talking about there, this will we do if God permits. Brother Ray's talking about both of those things. We're not going to leave the foundations. We're not going to leave those doctrines, amen, that we've got to have. They're necessary to us that are saved, and they're necessary to the lost man. Amen. No matter how saved you are, amen, I'm telling the lost man needs to hear about repentance. He needs to hear about the blood. He needs to hear about the cross. Amen. I don't want to leave any of that. Amen. Because after all these years, I need it too. It blesses me too. It strengthens me too. But while I'm leaning on that, I want to go home. I want God to have create a hunger and a thirst in my heart and in my life, a desire to get more of God. This will we do if God permit. If God permit. And I'm here to tell you, God will permit it. God is permitting it. God has permitted it. Amen. And He is this very morning, amen, making this a possibility. Amen. To go on. Amen. Lest we be like others. Amen. The Apostle Peter. Amen. Trying to exhort us. Amen. He said, grow in the grace and in the knowledge of our Lord and Savior Jesus Christ. Amen. Why? Amen. He said, lest you be like some of them others. Amen. He tells us about those that once was here and they failed. I'm telling you this morning, I don't want that in my life. Amen. I want to go. I want to stand on the rock. Amen. And reach for the stars, as it were. Amen. Come on here. Amen. I want to stand on the solid rock. When I shout, amen, I want my shouting to be on the rock. So when I come down, there's a solid foundation under me. Amen. I believe in running. Amen. I've already done some of it this year. Amen. But when I do, I want to run. Amen. Where the rock is. And hear me. Amen. If I should stumble, if I should fall, I want to fall on the rock. I want to fall on the rock. Amen. At least I can get back up from there. Amen. But God, help us, church. Amen. Not just to lay around the rock. Help us, God. Give us a desire. Give us a hunger to go on with God. This will we do if God permit. I'm determined. This is a brand new year. Amen. I ain't going to be able to say that much longer. But right now, it's a brand new year. And I have purposed in my heart. Amen. Get closer to God to have revival. I mean that. I intend to have revival. Huh? I intend to have revival with you or without you. And I'm not being mean right here. Sister Susie, I mean that. I'll have revival with you. I shake my hand. Sure, everybody, we're not mad with each other. Huh? Brother Ray. I have revival with you, or I'm determined to have revival without you. Huh? Brother Jonathan, I'm going to have revival with you, or I'm going to have it without you. But I'm determined to have revival. What about you? What about you? This will we do. This will, can you say it with me? This will we do if God permit. Hey man, I want to have revival, but I don't want to have it by myself. Come on here. I don't want to have it by myself, but I'm going to have it if God will help me. Amen. But I want you to be it in too. Amen. I want us to say, we will. God permit. We will. This we will do. Thank God. Amen. I want us to see a move of God right here. I tell you what, I'd like to see him this year. I'd like to see some souls saved. I'd like to see some Jonathan and Ashley's come in here. Amen. And get to praying. That's what I'd like to see. Amen. I'd like to see some people that need God. I'd like to see some backsliders come home. I'd like to see some people. Amen. They're way out in sin. Amen. Draw nigh to the blood. Amen. And get saved. Get redeemed. Amen. And get filled up in their soul. And get ready for heaven. This will we do if God permits. Stand with me this morning. This will we do if God permit. We will remember the foundational doctrines. Number one. Number two. We will go on unto perfection. The hungriest people most of the time that we have are people that you can can exhort to get hungry are usually the people that's already hungry. And listen, if I get a little bit hungry, you can come around me talking about the collards and black eyes with a little slice of onion. Hey man, mashed potatoes, cube steak, Come on now. And if I'm a little bit hungry, I go to getting hungrier. Is that right?
1: Yes, sir.
0: Ain't that the way it works? But if I've just got up from the table and I'm full, you come tell me about steak, fried chicken, anything. I said, not right now. Not right now. I'm not interested right now. And that's kind of the way it is right here. Hey, man, if you're a little bit hungry, it ain't hard to get you hungry. But if you ain't hungry at all, it's a real task to get you hungry at all. This will we do. We're going to stay on the foundation. But we're going on to perfection. I wonder how many would join me this morning in these altars. God, if you'd help me, that's what I want this year. Lord, I want to get more firmly rooted and grounded on the foundation than I've ever been. But Lord God, while I'm pushing my roots down, Lord, and I'm trying to get established, God, would you give me the grace to reach up, to reach out, to draw nigh to God, knowing, Lord, that you promised that you would draw nigh to us. God, help me, lest I become a floater in the house of God, lest I find myself floating in and floating out, not on the foundation, no desire to get closer to God. Oh, my God, would you help us? Lord, the pastor said he's going to have revival. Lord, I want to have revival with the pastor.
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4: Amen. Beyond the sorrows and troubles and heartaches, amen, just beyond. Praise God. Now we see through a glass darkly, then face to face. Now we know in part, then we shall know, even also as we are known. Praise God. There's a better day coming. You say, well, that don't help me now. It does me. It does me. It keeps me moving, amen, knowing that there's a better day coming. Praise God. Amen. I love going to church. Good to see Brother Paul Blanton here today and his family. Now, it's good to see them. They blessed us so many times through the years with their singing and preaching, and we're glad they're here. Glad you're here, amen, in the house of the Lord. I'm praying for revival. How about you? I'm asking God to send us a move of God that would put folks, amen. And I believe our nation is headed for revival. And I know, you know, people have different opinions about that. And, you know, but I believe we're going to have revival. I think we're going to have some hard times before that. Amen. That's right. I believe we're on the verge of a catastrophic upheaval in America. But I believe that God's going to be there for people when they turn back to Him. I really do. Anybody feel that? Praise God. Anybody believe God? Or the Bible said, whosoever call on the name of the Lord shall be saved. Anybody believe that? Praise God. I feel pretty desperate for God right this morning. Amen. And you know what? When I call on Him, He's there for me. And I hate that our country has backslid so far. It breaks my heart to look at the history of America and then look at the current state of America. America's backslid a long way. Amen. But God loves people. And if they'll turn to Him, amen, I believe we're going to have a meeting. I believe we're going to have a revival. And I'm trusting the Lord to get a hold of our church right now. Amen. Fill these empty pews and empty lives, amen, that are sitting around here that are without hope in their soul. I'm just believing God is going to touch their life and give them hope again. Amen. I thought of the scripture this morning. We're going to move on here. But I thought of the scripture that says, and I thought of this week, and we've preached it many times, but it says, if I can turn to it, I don't know if I can find it right quick, but it says, truly, God is good to Israel, even to such as are of a clean heart. Amen. Are y'all out there, church? Now, there's two precepts in that verse that are a foundation, a rock foundation, Brother Zane, for anybody's life. If they would learn, if they could believe these two principles in this verse that I read to you, truly, God is good to Israel. If we could get that principle in our heart that God is good to His people. Amen. We sing that song, He's never done me nothing but good. Praise God. You know, I found myself, Brother Paul, as a preacher sometimes, trying to, like a defense attorney, trying to defend God, you know. And I actually have found myself, and almost, when you get to thinking about it, it's almost foolish. You know, why should we have to defend God? I've had people, you know, God never did try to defend Himself, never tried to prove Himself. Amen. In the beginning was God. Amen. And I think every one of us here this morning realizes that fact. That, you know, not only is there God, but He's good. Not only is God great, but God is good. That's all right now. Just calm down here. We're going to preach to you a little bit out of this verse. Just a little testimony this morning. There's two concepts in this scripture. You know, there's people this morning that are bitter in their soul because they don't think God's good. How did God let this happen to me, they say? Or if God was good, why is this? You know, but brother, if you don't know that God is good this morning, you don't know God. Praise God. I say, you don't know God. You don't know the God I know. And you know, and that's why sometimes in preaching, I love holiness preaching. I really love, and that's what's in this verse. There are two concepts in this verse. God is good to those that are of a clean heart. Praise God. God is a good God. There is a condition here that is a principle that we need to understand and believe. He is good to them that are of a clean heart. Praise God. God loves holiness. God is holiness. Amen. Praise God. He is angry with the wicked every day. But God is good. Amen. God is good and holy. He's good and merciful. He's good and righteous. Praise God. God is good. Amen. To those that have a clean heart. Now, here's where I want to go. David, or the psalmist in this scripture, he believed these concepts. God is good to those that are clean. Amen. Holiness is right. Sanctification is the way of the Bible. Hallelujah. It's not a denomination to go up and down the road and look at the church sign. We've got a sign out here that I've done the economy route, but I think it looks pretty nice for no more than we paid for it. Amen. We put on that sign, King Mountain, free. Amen. Now one part of that scripture is always true. As long as that sign's there, this is probably going to be Keene Mountain. Huh? But the rest of it is, you know, conditional. Amen. Free. Sometimes we're as bound up, amen, as if we was in prison. Pentecost, sometimes we're Presbyterian. Hallelujah. Amen. Holiness. Well, that just depends on where, amen, where you've been this week. Hallelujah. Somebody say amen. Oh, I'm about to feel the Holy Ghost in here. Amen. The psalmist said, I know God is good. Praise God. You say, well, brother, that's an elementary statement. You know something that is a life-changing, powerful, amen, statement. If you really believe that God is good and he's good to those that have a holiness life. Somebody say amen. All right, I'm getting down to this right here. We're gonna shut her down. But, But as for me, hallelujah. We can go to a holiness church. But you know what a holiness church is all about? Huh? It's about you. If all of you leave today, there wouldn't be nothing here but a building. Now, I'm telling you, I appreciate old-time religion that has to do with me. Don't you? God is good to them that are of clean heart. But as for me, how about you this morning? How about you this morning? Whoo, hallelujah. I'll tell you, I want you to look around this morning. I want you to look, is it right here? Is there anybody sitting near you not here today? Huh? There's one? Here? Anybody? How about it? Right here? Anybody gone? Yes? Here? Yes? We had one mention this morning. Not been here? Oh, yeah. Oh, yeah. We've talked and cried and prayed and burdened. Amen. Huh? You know what? You know what happened to you? If you come to church and you know God is good and you know God is good to them that are clean heart, but what about you? What about you? If everybody goes to heaven but you, is that going to be all right? If everybody's going to believe God is good but you, you're going to be bitter as gall. Is that good? Huh? If everybody's going to believe holiness but you, what about it? Psalmist said, as for me, here's my condition. What is your condition this morning? My feet were almost gone. Here we are. I know God is good. But as for me, my feet are almost gone. Praise God. I'll tell you, almost is too close. Come on now. I said almost gone. Almost gone where? Amen. Almost gone where? Amen. How about you? Where do you stand this morning? Brother, a lot of times we come to church in generalities and we preach in generalities and amen. And we have a blanket experience and a blanket gospel and amen. And we just join a movement praise God, a stereotype of religion or an ideology of a place of worship. But what about you and your place in the eternal kingdom of God? Hallelujah. Oh, I feel the Holy Ghost in here. Brother Paul, we preached and ran, and you have too. Still at it? Huh? I tell you what, we've got the devil scratching his head. I'll tell you that. He thought he had us many years ago. Now look here. We're still here. May not be preaching as good as I did when I started out, but I'm still huffing and puffing at it. Huh? I want to tell you when this is all over with and amen and it's all settled down and amen and the new Jerusalem's coming down and amen and the angels are singing and they're gathered around the throne. I want to be in that number. Praise God. Woo! Sweet Lamb of God. I said, I want to be in that number. I don't want to stand up and acknowledge, yes, God's been good to me. Yes, yes, yes. God loves holiness people. Yes, but I'm almost gone. My feet had well nigh slipped. Amen. Amen. I'm in trouble. Praise God this morning. Praise God. How about you? Where do you stand? What's your perspective? Where are you at in this? Our churches are made up of people. People are made up of an eternal soul. Oh, somebody say amen. I'm almost done. Praise God. Woo. Everybody. And you know the rest of this story. He said, I got envious at the wicked. Do you know if you're not careful, if you spend all your time out there in the world, and there, none in last Sunday I mentioned about reading the Bible and the spiritual insight you get in reading the Bible and hearing the preaching and going to the house of God. That's what this man did. Amen. He knew in generalities that God was good and he loved holiness. But for me, I almost tripped up. I almost slipped up. I was almost gone. Gone where? Gone away from God. Amen. Brother, when you're gone away from God, you're long gone. Somebody say amen. Praise God. I'd rather be a pauper. And I'm probably not far from it. Amen. But I'd rather be a man sitting so weak I couldn't walk across the floor and still have my soul right with God as to have this whole world and be long gone. Hallelujah. Long gone. Is that what we're going to say about you? Come to church, lose interest. Oh, you know God is good. You know holiness is right, but you're long gone. Huh? Listen to what he said. He said, I was envious at the foolish. I'm going to tell you something right now. If you're an ounce spiritual, and if you've lived long enough to have to go to kindergarten, you ought to be able to observe. Hey, man, are you listening to me? You ought to be able to observe what this world does for you. Brother, I feel like there's people here this morning that love the world, and I'm getting ready to preach on them right now. Huh? I said, I feel like there's people here that are just in love with the world, and you're blind to what the world will do for people. Huh? You're not taping this, are you? You are? Okay. For the sake of the tape ministry, I want you to know you just hindered me in what I was getting ready to say. But I want to tell you, you can look around. Praise God, you can look around. I'll never understand it, and I'm not being critical. And I know the devil can lead you and tempt you. But I have seen people that had it made with God. At a pinnacle, amen, of a place with God. And for some reason or another, they trade that all away, amen, for nothing. For nothing. What did he say? I was envious at what? At what? Let me read it just like it says. Listen to what he said. I was envious at the foolish. I envied the foolish. I remember when I was a little boy and some of my relatives would come around, and I'm not trying to belittle anybody. And my family, I love my family. I love my dad, my mom. I love my family. They'd have those gatherings, and some of them would get so drunk and just stagger around, sit out on the end table trying to sit on the couch. And I'd look at that as a little boy, and I'd say, you know, whatever's making Uncle so-and-so act like that, I don't want to act like that. He said, well, you never did act foolish then. I didn't say that. I said, it was something in my heart as a little innocent boy saying, I wonder why. Why would you even think about leaving church? What is it out there? What? What? You want to be married 3 or 4 times? You want to be left high and dry? You want to be broken, busted? You want to lose your good name? The Bible said a good name is worth more than great riches. Hey, man, I'll tell you, if you ain't got nothing but a good name, if you've got a good name, it's worth more than all this world's wealth. Hey, man, why would you leave this church? Why would you leave a church? Why would you leave God? Why? Hey, man, they were envious at the foolish. I'm almost done. Brother Paul's going to preach to us after a while, and he can sing. He's a psalmist of Israel, and he can sing to you. But I got a burden on my heart from about 2:30 this morning. Hey, man, I felt the Lord deal with me, and I wanted you to know, hey, why would we be envious at the foolish? Why would we want to walk in a track and somebody jump into hell and say, boy, that looks like fun. I think I'll jump in there with them. Ah! But I want you to notice there's a good ending to this story. He said, I was envious when I saw the prosperity of the wicked. I think we ought to look that word prosperity up and define that in eternal dictionary. What is prosperity? You know, a lot of people think prosperity is they have a good line of credit and can borrow everything they need to buy everything they want. That's not prosperity. Somebody say amen. I'm going to tell you, he looked at the prosperity of the wicked and he's almost got him. There were no bands in their death, it seemed. Their strength is firm, it appeared. They are not in trouble as other men, so he thought. Neither are they plagued like other men, so he was telling himself. You ain't helping me this morning. I'm going to tell you something. The Bible said, and I'm not going to read it all. I'm going to get down to the very end of it. He says, until I went into the sanctuary of God, then understood I their end. Surely thou set them in slippery places. Thou castest them down into destruction. He's changed his tune. He's got a different vision. Well, I don't know how the devil is so good at tricking us. Take little girls like this out of church, so virtuous and pretty and clean and pure, and make them think if they would doll up like a Jezebel and split their skirts and raise their hems and drop their sleeves and paint their face and get forward and loud and flirty, that they'd be better. Now you tell me what dictionary you're reading out of. You know what the dictionary says that is? Read it. Why would we trade virtue and purity for slop? Y'all looking at me mighty funny this morning. I'm going to tell you, you know why people do it? And I'm not jumping on you. Because the deceitfulness of sin. The devil tricks you. I said he tricks you. And you know how to keep right? Hey man, you know how to keep right? You got to get the right perspective. I said you got to get the right perspective. Perspective means, hey man, in a sense, getting in a place where you can see more clear. From my point of view. How does it look from your point of view? Get out here on the end, look over. I came through Fancy Gap yesterday evening. I'm telling you can get a good perspective in Fancy Gap. You can see the roads and line the layout of the land. If you go down into that valley, all you can see, amen, is the walls of the canyons. But if you get up a little higher, you can see a little clearer. You can see a perspective. And you can grab a hold of yourself, Brother Tommy, and say, hey, self, if you keep going this way, you're going to end up a wreck. You need to get right with God. Amen. Somebody say amen. I'll tell you what. It's time we went to the house of God and had a meeting and got the Spirit of the Lord that would take us up on a high pinnacle and let us look at a different perspective and say, hey, amen, God is good and He's good to me. Amen. Come on now. I see the end of that. I see the end of that. And I'm going to stay right here and live for God and be what the Lord wants me to be. There's somebody in this house tonight. Amen. You know God is good. You know holiness is right. But as for you, you're almost long gone. Slippery. My feet almost slipped. Your walk. Your steps were about gone. Your progress was hindered. How about you this morning? God bless you. Woo! Holy Ghost, I feel your presence this morning. Jesus. Shalabahoka yatahe. When we get down to our church going is political. It's our church going becomes just a social

Amen. God is good to them of a clean heart, and my heart is clean. You with me? I don't want you slipping through here. I don't want you sliding by. I don't want to lose you. When Jesus touched the bread, fed a multitude, He said, gather up the fragments, that nothing be lost. You say, but things are going high. Gather what the Lord has blessed, because you're going to need it another day. Don't lose nothing. God is blessing. I want you to lift your hands, ask the Lord to bless somebody. Touch a life in this house this morning, in the name of Jesus. Oh, mighty God. Woo. Hallelujah. Hallelujah. Hallelujah. Praise God. Thank you, Lord. Well, let's stand all over and reach our hands to heaven. Ask the Lord's help in this service. Ask Him to deal with lives. Amen. Right now, in Jesus' name.

0: Well, you can be seated. I'm gonna let these children come here in a minute. And you know, God helped me say it right this morning. I hope you understand. It's my home church here, and I hope I'm just not getting too forward here. But you know, people lose out with God, and then back hindsight, you can say, "Well, I seen this. I saw that. I wondered about that." Anybody, you understand what I'm saying? But boy, I wonder about my own life. Is there tendencies in me? You know, we do have tendencies in us. Amen? And I'd like to have a tendency leaning toward right, wouldn't you? Then leaning toward wrong. God, give us grace this morning. I've took too much time this morning. Is that clock right? Amen. Come on, children, sing for us this morning. We got our young children here. We want to obey the Lord, too. We don't want the Holy Ghost to leave.
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3: And we want to try to help you tonight. What's on our heart? The Bible said, "And when it was day, they knew not the land, but they discovered a certain creek with a shore, into the which they were minded, if it were possible, to thrust in the ship. And when they had taken up the anchors, they committed themselves unto the sea, and loosed the rudder bands, and hoisted up the mainsail to the wind, and made toward shore. And falling into a place where two seas met, they ran the ship aground, and the forepart stuck fast, and remained unmovable, but the hinder part was broken with the violence of the waves. And the soldiers' counsel was to kill the prisoners, lest any of them should swim out and escape. But the centurion, willing to save Paul, kept them from their purpose, commanded that they which could swim should cast themselves first into the sea and get to land, and the rest, some on boards, and some on broken pieces of the ship."

So it came to pass that they escaped all safe to land. If the Lord will help me here tonight, I ain't really got a title much, but I want to preach to you a little bit about this. And verse number 41, and falling into a place where two seas met, they ran the ship aground, and the forepart stuck fast. The forepart stuck fast. I want to try to preach to us tonight just a little bit about this. You can title it whatever you want to. If it's just being caught in a storm, that'd be all right. How you want to write that down. I want to preach to us a little bit. We know, spiritually speaking, what it's like to be in a storm. There's not a one of us here tonight in some aspect of our life that we can't relate to this passage of Scripture. When reading this, it brings into focus a clear view of some of the most turbulent times of our lives. It makes us realize just how volatile life can be. Especially when this storm that these people are in could have been avoided by just doing what the man of God told them to do. And it amazes me, Brother Keith, how many people find themselves stuck in the middle of something because they brought it upon themselves. Had they been obedient to God's Word, they wouldn't be where they are today. But I don't want to spend the entirety of this message trying to preach on what we should have done, but rather I want to preach on the condition that we're in right now. There's some things you can't call back. Decisions you cannot change. If life were so easy to just live things over and do things again, then all of us would backtrack and take a few different steps than what we've taken. But by the grace of God, we are where we are. And it's by the grace of God that we're going to continue on from here. I hope you'll help me while I preach just a little bit tonight. But the Bible tells us here in verse 39, and when it was day, they had been 14 days in the middle of a storm, that they could not determine the difference between the day or the night. And suddenly the skies lightened just enough that they got a little enough determination about them that they began to look. They were looking for something. They knew there had to be something better than the way things had been going for the last 14 days. And perhaps that's the situation that you're in tonight, that you've been looking for something to get better. But instead of getting better, it really hasn't gotten that way. But finally, in the middle of everything that's going on, God has given us a little bit of illumination and allowed us to see the light to where we can get a good clear glimpse of that other shore that may encourage us that we just got to keep on going. It's not a time now for us to bail out and just jump out of the ship and go overboard and say, forget about it. God's got a greater plan and a greater purpose in mind. And He knows exactly where He's going to take us to. Just bear with me a few minutes here. The Bible said, and when it was day, they knew not the land. They saw something there, and they got a picture of that land, and they decided upon seeing this beach and the shoreline that they were going to take their ship and make landfall somewhere on this little island. And so they done everything that was required of them to make it to the shoreline. And I feel like some of you have done the same thing. We've caught just a little glimpse of the other side, and we've been in turbulent times and stormy weather for quite some time. I wish I could tell you that from now to the coming of the Lord, that the
storms are going to subside, and we're going to see days of bright sunny skies, but I am not inclined to believe that things are going to take that kind of turn. But I can tell you that if we started on this journey, that if we keep with it and believe God, we're going to make it to the other side. We're going to get to the end of this journey. I got to try to tell you something tonight. So the Bible said that whenever the word was passed around, and they began to realize there's something, and it's not too far ahead of us, they took up the anchors and they committed themselves under the sea. They loosed the rudder bands and hoisted up the mainsail and began to make their way towards shore. It kind of sounds like the beginnings of a revival right here. It kind of sounds like something that we have done a lot of times in our life, Brother Jason Painter. We get a little glimpse of heaven, and suddenly everything that has held us in place where we haven't been moving, we pull up the anchors of our soul, we throw up the sail, and we make up our mind that's where we're going. And so it was with them. I do not believe there was anybody on board that said, no, let's stay where we are. I don't believe there was anybody that was among that group that was there that says, I vote that we stay in the storm. No, everybody with unison had the same idea, and they started moving. And I feel like at this point in time that their velocity picked up and their speed picked up, and it looked like just as sure as you and I are sitting right here tonight that they're going to make it to shore. But there was a spirit that settled on them of great anticipation. We're finally going to get over this. We're going to finally get through this. Have you ever had that feeling in your life that you were on the verge of finally getting through of this long, dark passage that you'd been traveling along? I'm trying to help you here tonight. And you loosed everything. You cut everything aside. And you commit yourself to a purpose. We're going to the shore. It does not matter what anything else is going on. We're not waiting any longer. We're going to make a break for it. We're looking for freedom. There's got to be something better than what we've been going through. But I want to try to preach to you tonight. This is the wave of revival that always sweeps through. And seemingly there are folks in every meeting and in every service that make up their mind what they're going to do. It's a new year. They've got another resolution. They got a good idea. I'm going to move. I'm going to do something for God. But suddenly, somewhere on their journey, they run into something that they never expected. They fell into a place where two seas met. This simply means that there were counter currents. There was one coming from one way and another coming from another, and it caused a place in the sea that washed up the ground, and it suddenly came up. It was not what they wanted, and it was not what they anticipated. But there are times in our life, unbeknownst to us, without any idea, that things come up that cause us to get stuck. And I feel like tonight, with our sails waving in the air and the anchors laying in the boat, we still ain't going nowhere. We come so far, we're inside of the goal, but we're stuck this much short of where we intended to go. Stuck on something we didn't plan on. Stuck on something that was not noted. Nobody gave us any idea that we would face this here. How would we know when the waves are so choppy that there was two seas that came together right here? How would we ever have any idea that the unexpected would take place when momentum was carrying us on to a place where we're finally going to get some rest? Because even though the storm may continue on, everybody knows that it's better to have your feet on solid ground
than to try to rest and to find comfort in the waving and rocking of a boat that's just at the mercy of the sea. Their intentions were good. Their desire was great. In fact, you could see by every indication from the external view, just looking at this boat, what direction they're taking. They're not turning it back out to sea, but suddenly the unexpected creeps up on them, and there they are. It caught them just like a snare, and there they are in a place where two seas met. I try to feel like preaching tonight about this getting stuck, because I feel certainly tonight, here we are 3.5 weeks into revival, and there are some people right here in this service tonight that you've been hung up by some things that you would have never anticipated. As far as you can tell and what you can see, it's just water out there, but there's something under the surface that is causing a hang up, that's causing problems in your life. Are you hearing me? I feel like telling you right here in this

because it'd be easy for us to steer around it. But it's that that lays underneath the surface. Much the same way it is with a child of God. It's not what's on the exterior that's causing us the trouble, but it's what's going on right down inside our heart. We've been there when we've been on the move. We've been going along. We've committed ourselves to it. And suddenly, we've come to a place where we are stuck. Nobody wants to be there, but here we are, stuck. And I'm going to tell you the thing about being stuck here is the ship that you've been riding in is never going to move from the place where it's hung. At some point in time, I'm going to try to get on down to preach this. We're going to move on. But it's not going to be the way that we thought it would go. So we planned on a ship. We know what we expected. We thought this boat, this way of going, is what's going to carry me all the way over. I feel like preaching here tonight. I really wish I knew why I was preaching while I'm preaching. And I might do better. Huh? But you see, if we're going to go on, we're going to have to go on without our security blankets. We're going to have to go on with that we've relied on up to this point. That ship has done you well thus far in the storm. But there comes a place where that ship cannot go any farther. It's hung. Come on now, there's not enough men on board and enough oars available to row us backward out of the storm that's driving us deeper and deeper into the muck and the mire until we're not able, come on now, to get over it. The Bible said that the front part, the far part was stuck fast and remained unmovable, but the hinder part was broken. This is the parts of our life. I don't know why I feel like this ship represents a whole lot of somebody's life right here tonight. The hinder part, which was your past. It seems that everything that's been accomplished up to this point has been broken apart. And it's not turned out how you thought it would. I mean, you look back, why is it that what's behind us suddenly is no longer there? It's no longer existing. There's nothing there to brag about. There's nothing to boast about. There's nothing to talk about. There is a past that's being shattered by the storms that have not calmed down. It's bad enough to be in the storm, but to be stuck. And as far as we can tell, the far part, which is the future, is now uncertain because we're not going anywhere. We're not meeting our goals. We're really not getting where we want to go. And I feel like telling you tonight, God knows exactly where you are, and He will get you out of this if you'll do it His way. We can look back over our lives, and I don't know why it is, but sometimes the storm has a way of just completely breaking everything up. Huh? Breaks up relationships, breaks up homes. Huh? Come on now. And God forbid, in the hour that we're living in, I was up the other day at the barber shop, and they got more than what I paid for while I was there. It was unique. What a great day. You go in, and I always thought, when you told somebody you was a preacher, you might hear some good news. But I heard all kinds of bad news. I heard about every split had never happened in this part of the country, of every church, of every denomination. Come on now, from here to there. And I was like, my, come on now. And evidently, this guy didn't even go to church, none of them. He just drove by to see whether they split or not. Come on now. I mean, you hear all kinds of stuff that are breaking up.
Churches are breaking up. Fellowships are breaking up. And people are breaking up. But I want to tell you, there comes a time that we cannot let the past come on dictate our direction for the future. Come on, it may have been broken up, but the past, come on now, is not enough just by gazing back over it and wondering what's really been accomplished when everything is being scattered and the storm is breaking it apart and there's a board here and a board there. And we look back and say, Lord, I ain't done anything. I'm not getting anywhere. What's really going on? Have I lived this long, come this far without any results? But I want to tell you, that past, it's not going to be what's going to help you in the present. What you're going to need is a higher power that'll stand on your behalf and make you realize it.

that we've come through up to this point, we've got to depend and have faith in God. I tried to write some notes down about this, but I wasn't making no progress. So I'm just going to preach to you. The hinder part was broken with the violence of the waves. Stuck. And I really feel like this is where the Lord has dealt with me. And I'm going to get on to the miracle of this message in a minute. Or two, or ten, or 20. Hear how long it takes me to get there. But I felt like today that the circumstance you're in, you can't get out of. Everybody grab an oar. If I can just back up. Now that thing that has stuck the fore part that you thought was your worst enemy suddenly becomes your greatest ally. Because if you could back out with a broken vessel, you would sink. Come on now. If we could change some things that are going on in our lives, we would. But tonight, the devil's got a plan. He's got a desire. Verse 42 said the soldiers' counsel was to kill the prisoners. I'm not a spiritual genius. I'm not good at comparing things. I am not good at symbolism. I am not a symbolic preacher. But I will tell you the soldiers in this passage of Scripture represent our enemy, the devil. Now come on now. Let they see that we're stuck. We're caught in a place. We're not backing out. And the devil knows there is a possibility that if this boat is actually touching land, that somebody may spring over the side and get an escape. I preached to you last night on faith's final delay. And tonight, I don't know whether this is just a continuation of last night's message, but I feel like telling somebody here tonight that God's not finished yet. He is not done. The soldiers have made it clear what their intentions is. And I feel like even in the course of this 3.5 week revival, that we have fought with the hordes of hell. We have battled with demons. We have fought and we have fought and we have fought. Everything imaginable. I mean, even down to last night, while I'm trying to preach the devil, I tried to get in here and just mess me up where I could not walk. But I want to tell you right here, where the soldiers' council is, it's our last effort. It's our last opportunity. We've come this far. We're supposed to go on and take these men to appear before Caesar. We cannot allow them to escape. If they get out,

ones that seemingly are on a mission to destroy us, that are on a mission to kill us. But can I tell you, in the midst of everything that has come on now, this order was not handed down by the centurion, but it was devised in the hearts of the soldiers on board. They took matters into their own hands instead of consulting with the captain of the vessel. I've got a burden on my heart here. Brother Centurion, you getting this? But the centurion, willing to save Paul, kept them from their purpose and commanded that they which could swim should cast themselves first into the sea and get to land. But the centurion, the soldier said, kill. The captain said, it's not my will. The soldier said, let's end it. Get it over with. They're not going to make it anyway. Let's destroy what little bit of hope that they have. And with unsheathed swords, ready first of all to take the life of Paul. He's the one that's responsible. We can't stand everything that he's done. Everything that he says brings us under conviction. He's the very one that we figured out that in all this voyage, we're the soldiers. We're the ones that's got rank. But the captain has suddenly changed until he's no longer favoring the soldiers, but he's favoring the man of God. He's listening to the word of God. And suddenly, as if this come on now, the captain knew exactly what was about to take place. He enters somewhere. I don't know if it was from stage left, stage right, or where he appeared on this scene. But the Bible said, but the centurion. There's something about this that stirs my soul. When the captain stood up in the midst of a storm for a ship that was stuck on its way to destruction. They're so far from land. Does it look like they're going to ever get out of this? And he rose up and he gave them a resounding no. It is not my will. And I want to tell you that the reason you've made it this far, it wasn't because of your ingenuity. It wasn't because of your intellectual side of life. It wasn't because of your talents. But it was because of the mercy of the captain that was on board this vessel that spoke just when the devil was ready to destroy it and said no. No, you're not going to kill him. There was a centurion's want, willing to save Paul. But I read another scripture that said, not willing that any should perish, which were the words of the Lord, but that all should come to repentance. Not willing. Have you ever just grasped the concept behind not willing? That means more than just, he's going to just take a passive attempt to keep you alive. That means he'll go as far as necessary. Not willing that the routes that the Lord has taken to keep us out of trouble. I told you, I'm not

not what we've come through to this point, but it's what we're coming out of from this point on. You see right here, when the centurion steps on the scene, the entire scenario changes. Everything in the picture takes on a different look. And I want to tell you tonight, when the Lord steps in the arrangement, everything gets a different view. It gets a different look. There's a different aspect and a different desire. And the will of the captain takes preeminence over the will of the people this day and every day into eternity. No! There's not a doubt in my mind that some of you, if the devil had his way, he'd have wiped you out. But about the time that the sword was ready to come down and take your life, the Lord said, no. I almost feel, Brother Bailey, that the captain said, if you kill him, you'll have to kill me first. And being the captain, to get to Paul, you'll have to go through me. 100 men, 100 soldiers, and there was not a soldier that was willing to take to task the captain of the vessel. He had the most experience. Oh, come on now. He was the strongest. Any one of them, yes, you say, but they couldn't. Oh, listen, none of them. You don't read any more here, Brother Keith Willis, where one of them stood up and said, but I said, let them die. And no, when the Lord speaks something, that's just the way it's going to be. I wish I could preach better tonight. I know this is not my best preaching, but I'm trying to stir you and tell you that God knows you're stuck. But even though you're stuck, He's going to get you out. It may not be the way you expected. It may not be the way you planned or the way you ever imagined. But God's going to get us out. Throw me a plank. Let me swim. Whatever it takes, I'm going to get to the other side. When sailing goes bad, swim a while. And when you can't swim, grab a board and float. There is a way that is being made for our escape. Even in the middle of what's going on. Notice the words. Willing to say Paul kept them. That's an active verb there. Kept. I don't know. It's just my imagination here. I can see there may have been a little scuffle here. There could have been someone on me. He said no. And he draws his own sword out. And he says, I'll tell you what's going to happen. The first one that lays a finger on Paul, you're going to pay for it with your own life. Come on now. This is not the route we're going. And immediately the Bible said that the soldiers' counsel was to kill them unless they should swim out. The first command from the voice of the captain was, all those that can swim, jump in first. Almost completely contrary to everything that everybody else said. And I like it. I was talking to somebody, Brother Henry Cordell, before church, and we were just discussing how God is so amazing. And when the doctor says it can't be done, God says, yes, it can, and He does it. Can I tell you, when things look hopeless and they're impossible and it looks like there's no way, don't forget about the centurion. His word is final, and what He says, that's the way it's going to be, and God is going to bring us out. Several years ago, I was driving in one of those eastern Kentucky counties, Owsley County, I think it was, in the mountains. And even though I put up guardrail for 15 years, there was none constructed on that road I was driving on. Never had been any. And I came around the curve, and the road was slick. And when I went to turn the curve, I just kept on going straight. And went over 100 feet, straight down a cliff.
and landed at the bottom. And when I got down there, I just turned my truck off and climbed out. I didn't know how I was going to get back to the top. I walked a long way around, but I finally found an elevation that I could climb. I got to the top. When, make a long story short, they came and state trooper told me that day, he said, "This same place that you just had an accident," said, "we've had numbers of wrecks in the last 6 weeks. Same place. The majority of those have ended in fatalities." He said, "I'm surprised that you didn't get severely hurt or killed in this accident." But when the wind pulled that F-150 up out of the bottom of that ravine, with that wrecker and a dump truck tied to the front and a dump truck tied to a tree, they finally got it out there. They pulled it up, and the front bumper, which looked more like a horseshoe by this time, there was a little license plate on the front. It said, "You have a friend in Jesus." I'll never forget the words that state trooper said to me. He said, "Son," he said, "right there's the reason you come out of this." He said, "When everybody else has ended up severely injured or dead, right there's the reason. When I was going old, when I stole my first, when I went my wheel, when I dropped off the pavement, the very first one of the soldiers' council was to kill me and to get rid of this little preacher way back those many years ago. But the captain said, it's not going to be so." And it was there that he glided. I can't explain it, Brother Jake. I mean, it was as if something got a hold of that vehicle and maneuvered it between the trees and carried me straight to the bottom. I never had such a good wreck in my life. Come on, if there's such a thing. But hey, I want to tell you tonight, it looks like disaster, and it looks like we're stuck, and what a shame and a pity it is to see

I'm going to grab me a board and we are going to make it. The Bible said at the end of this that they escaped all. Every single one of them. Nobody was left behind. They escaped all safe to land. Come on now. They all got out. And do you know you're here tonight? And the Lord just told me to tell you in this service tonight that we're all going to get out of it. We are all going to pull through this. We're all, come on. I don't know. What part of all don't we understand? What part of all doesn't make sense? God's talking to me and He's talking to you. He's talking to you and to you and you and you and you. Everybody in here tonight. I don't know why, but it keeps rolling over and over in my mind. You're stuck and you don't understand. Because you was caught by something that you never imagined was there. Had you known that you'd have steered around it. But now you're right in the middle of it. And you just can't move and get over that obstacle that is still hidden from your sight.

0: I'm going to make you backslide. I'm going to make you quit church. I'm going to make you do this. And I want to tell you right now, that sandbar that's been washed up by the pool of two different currents, one pulling one way and another pulling the other, and it's left you stuck right in the middle, it's still not enough to destroy your life. It's still not enough to let you die. It's still not enough to leave you hanging. It's not enough that'll bring death. Come on, God says it's not going to do it, but at my word, we're going to make it. At the word of the Lord, every one of us is going to pull through. Amen. The conflict with counter currents in our lives.
1: Well, I feel like, maybe I'm wrong. Maybe I'm way off target here. I really don't know. But you're being pulled between two. And the only thing that's on your mind is the regret. Maybe I should have went this way, and this wouldn't have happened. If I'd gone this way, this wouldn't have happened. But I can tell you, if you wasn't here, we wouldn't have the miracle of the swim to safety. The next ship over is going down by a relentless storm. But God used a sandbar to stop you long enough to hear the word of the Lord as He said, it's not going to be your ship that carries you through. Oh, come on now. I feel the Holy Ghost right here tonight. Some of you may not feel anything except cold chills from the temperature outside. But here tonight I feel something stirring in my soul that tells me that this is part of God's plan and the devil is not going to win. I really got such a desire to do better, and I want to do better, but I'm not getting there. Maybe if we jumped up here and sung a couple of songs about 80 miles an hour, it'd probably break us out of our pews. But I feel like telling you here, you're stuck. I know you're stuck. You know you're stuck. There's others knows you're stuck. But I want to tell you, you're not going to break loose from the sandbar, but you are going over the top, and I splash in the water. And when you make your splash, have you heard about the fella that just fell in the water? And he said, I'm drowning. I'm going under. And somebody told him to stand up. And he found out the water was only 3 foot deep. I ain't going to tell this. It's just a little something happened while we've been evangelizing. I ain't gonna tell it. I might tell you after a while, but not right now. Just because, well, my wife's not in here. I can't tell it unless she's in here. So I'm not gonna tell it. Amen. I really feel this, and you probably think, "What's this guy trying to tell us?" And I'm not even really sure myself. Except to tell you, you're stuck. I mean, we're not still way out there, but neither are we over there. But somewhere in the middle, we've made progress, but we've not made sure yet. Stuck. Leaves us scratching our head. Why? I feel this. Really, I feel this. Somebody right here in this service tonight, you're wondering why, when I did my best, has it come down to this? Why did it have to be something I didn't expect? Why? We hoisted up the man. mainsail. We got caught up in the wind. We were heading the right direction. Our anchors are in the boat. But we're stuck. How did we end up stuck? It's not fair. I've done nothing to deserve this. God's got a greater miracle. Conventional method says, run the boat into the beach. But God's method is, you can swim out as individuals. And if you don't know how to swim, then I've got a board that you can ride on. And it's going to be enough. And I don't know that anybody here tonight is a swimmer. Spiritually speaking, that's bold enough to say, I can handle it. But for everybody else, I feel like the Lord gave us two boards. They were made in the form of a cross as a means of escape to get us through this. It was by the way of the cross that we got started. And it's by the way of the cross that we're going to finish up. I really got to tell you tonight, God's going to get you out of this. I said, God is going to get you out of what you're in. My wife's getting ready to come. I feel it tonight. I'm more than I've ever felt it in my life. You're getting bitter over your circumstance. Why have we come to this? Fear is settled in your eyes. Have you seen the soldiers unsheathe their sword? And you're preparing for it to be death. You are certain when the sword is drawn high that this blow with your hands tied behind your back is going to be the one that's going to make you stop short of what your goal was. But just in time, the Lord interrupted the plans. No! That's not what we're going to do. We're going to Melita. You know what Melita means? Its name means affording honey. It is a place that even to this day, that little island has the biggest honey crop of nearly any place in the entire world. They have more blooms of which to pull it from. And God's got a place where He's going to let you have a little bit of the honey after the storm. God's going to sweeten it up just a little bit. Come on, I feel like telling you here tonight, God's not done with you yet. God's not finished with you. Don't settle with a sword wound through the chest. Don't settle with just being stuck and say, I gave it my best. Hang on just a minute. I hear something rumbling. It is the thunder of feet that's walking across the floor where you are. And the captain, in a voice that's easily understood by everyone around, said, no, stop right here. I'm going to give them a way to escape. Well, if my preaching didn't help you tonight, we'll come back tomorrow night. But the Lord said, you're being pulled apart. And you're stuck. While I was praying today, the Lord kept saying the counter currents have gotten the best of you. You're betwixt two. Stuck in the middle. Halted between two opinions. But when the fire of the Lord falls, after Elijah's prayer, I want to tell you, He's still God. He never kept you 14 days to let it end like this. My wife plays. you're standing tonight. I really wish I knew why I was preaching this. Maybe I could preach with a clear focus. I'm not seeing faces. But the devil's desire is, I'm going to kill you. Everything you work for, I'm going to destroy it. I wish I had better news about the condition of your ship. I don't, but I have good news about your soul. It's the best news. This boat ain't fit for sailing anymore. But if you can swim out of this, jump in. But if you can't swim, would you come get a hold of this plank? And you'll get out of this alive. She plays, could we come tonight?
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prepared just for me. Just a few more days to labor.

accepted with many devices, but I can't turn back now.

Turn to the book of James, book of Hebrews, James. Praise the Lord, praise the Lord. The book of James, the very first chapter of the book of James. Thank you, Jesus. Book of James, chapter number 1. And you know, I want to start here with a little bit short verse that is not where I'm trying to preach from tonight, but my, I hope you hear what the Bible says here. James chapter number 1, verse number 16. Do not err, my beloved brethren. That's kind of short and to the point, isn't it? Come on now. Verse number 17. James 1 and 17. Every good gift and every perfect gift is from above and cometh down from the Father of lights, glory, with whom is no variableness, neither shadow of turning. Let's read it again. Every good gift and every perfect gift cometh from above and cometh down from the Father of lights, with whom is no variableness, neither shadow of turning. Lord, I praise you and thank you, Lord. Oh, Lord, for the church of truth. I praise you and thank you, Lord, for Pastor. And Lord, I pray, Lord, that you would bless tonight, Lord. Give me the right words to say, Lord. Oh, for every soul in the pews tonight, God. Oh, God, I pray. Thank you, Jesus. Hallelujah. Hallelujah. Hallelujah. And the church said amen. Thank God. Thank God. I was telling you Saturday night, Pastor Prescott allowed us to be here. I'm so glad he did. And I was telling you my testimony. And I quit preaching when I was in a nursing home. And I told you about my condition of being there in the nursing home. And that was right exactly 11 years ago. And I was in my wheelchair. My left side was partially paralyzed, completely useless. My eyes were 90-something percent blind. My mouth was wired shut. I was in pain all over. Now, I was 29. My wife was 23. We had 2-year-old and 4-year-old children. And so the hospital understood that I had to be cared for as a child, and they had plans of continuing the medicine and so forth, and they did not feel like that my wife could in any way take care of me back at the house. And so they called her to the room and explained that to her and had me put in the nursing home. And now the nursing home administration, they see that I'm still in that condition. And Missy, my wife, was praying back at the house, and the Spirit of the Lord gave her a visitation. And the Spirit of the Lord

and full of trouble. Oh, but could I tell you the difference? Come on now. Whenever you've got Jesus on your side, He is the giver of good gifts, and everything you need, He takes care of. Woo! Spirit dealt with Missy. She came to the nursing home and told the administration there that the Lord had spoken to her heart to sign me out of the nursing home and take me back to the house, that the Lord told her that if she'd take me to church, He's going to heal me. Well, you know, those folks don't speak our language. And they didn't understand that, and brother, they sure didn't agree with it. Come on now. And they began to explain to her that that just couldn't happen, that that's not the way things are, and that she was not in any position to be taking me home, and that they told her that she should not do that. And so she said, well, my family has all, I've already talked to them, they've said that I do have the legal right to sign him out. So they called in the attorneys, and the attorneys wrote out the paperwork that she must sign. Now I'm talking about the Lord gave her what she needed. The Lord gave her a gift of faith. That paperwork explains that she is voluntarily going against all medical advice, and that if I do not live, she is liable for my death. My friends, I'm just going to tell you, I don't know that I've ever had that much faith that I could have done what she did. But the Lord gives you just what you need when you need it. Come on now. And oh, my friend, I'm not talking just about money or something. I'm not talking about that. I'm talking about where no one can see and no one can hear. No one knows what you're thinking. No one knows what's going on in your mind and in your heart. But the Lord knows your very thoughts. He knows your good intentions, amen? And oh, my friend, if you're trying to live for the Lord and you're trying to do what's right, the Lord is going to give you just what you need when you need it. Woo! And so she signed me out of the nursing home and took me home. Well, some of the church folk, we lived in the house next door to the church, and they had gotten a hospital bed, brought it into the living room there, and that's where I was spending all my time, laying there in that hospital bed in the living room. And understand with me, friends, that it matters what you're thinking in your life. Come on now. You remember that little lady that had the issue of blood, Pastor Prescott, wasn't it for 12 years that she had the issue of blood? And she said within herself, if I could but touch the hem of this, just touch him. Just touch him. Come on now. It matters what you're thinking. Amen? Woo! Oh, my friend, I am so sad to admit that there is a problem whenever you spend too much time thinking about your problems. That's a problem. Come on now. Oh, my friend, I want you to know that we've all got troubles and we've all got problems. Come on now. And I'm so sorry that I've had problems and got problems. And I'm so sorry that you've got problems. But I'm just going to tell you, friend, let's not spend all of our time talking and worrying and thinking about our problems. Let's do our best to keep going. You remember that great man Elijah and how that he prayed that wonderful short prayer and how that God sent fire out of heaven. Come on now. Just to prove that Elijah's God is God. That's a man of faith. That's a man that had a connection with God. Amen? But notice the very next prayer that God chose for us to know that Elijah prayed. He was praying, Lord, let me die. Just let me die! How in the world did that great

0: man that had such a wonderful relationship with God, how did he get to the place that he would cry and pray such a prayer? I'll tell you how, friends. He prayed that sitting there under the juniper tree, just sitting there thinking. He prayed that there in the mouth of the cave, just hiding out, not doing anything. My friend, as bad and as hard as life will come against us, we've got to keep on going. We've got to just go, go, go. Come on now. Oh, my friend, when you sit down just to think about things, things is going to get worse. I'll tell you, I didn't choose just to lay there. I could not help it. But in hindsight, me and my wife talked about it. What we should have done was had holiness preaching tapes, preaching and singing all the time, right there where I was at. That's what we should have done. But that's not what we did. They was trying to keep it, you know, quiet and restful for me. And I laid there thinking about my condition. My kids would come down and play all around me. Caleb was 4 and he'd talk to me, and that just make me think, I'm never going to be able to hug my boy again. I'm never going to be able to talk to him where he can understand. I'm never going to see my kids again. And in my pain, I just had too much time to think. Come on here now. Come on here now. Oh, let me find that scripture. I wrote it down here. The Bible says, where is it at here? I don't have it. It's in Philippians chapter number 4. Philippians chapter number 4. Philippians chapter number 4. The Bible said in verse number 7, and the peace of God, which passeth all understanding, shall keep your hearts and minds through Christ Jesus. Now this verse, he is simply telling us that the peace of God is way more than we can understand. It will keep your hearts and minds through Christ Jesus. But then he makes us aware that it matters for him to accomplish this, what we've got in our minds. Come on now. Finally, brethren, whatsoever things are true, whatsoever things are honest, whatsoever things are just, whatsoever things are pure, whatsoever things are lovely, whatsoever things are of good report, if there be any virtue and if there be any praise, think on these things. Woo! Hey, church, I'm just preaching to you tonight that you ought to just do your best not to just center your mind on what's wrong, but think on the good things of God. Think on the good things of God. Woo! Well, Elijah fell into that pit of despair, that horrible deep place of despair. My friends, me and you are blessed to live in the last days. A whole lot of things have changed upon this earth from now to back in Elijah's day. Now what the Bible spoke of is that low, that pit, that horrible place the Bible referred to as despair, today has a medical term. It is called depression. My friend, the doctors and the medicine companies have found when they put certain chemicals together that it will help you forget that you've got problems and troubles for a few moments. Come on now. But I want you to know, my friend, we're not fighting flesh and blood. We're in a battle. It's a spiritual battle. Despair and depression is not a physical problem. Come on now. If you've got an ache in your left finger and you take a Tylenol for it, I'm not going to preach against you. That's between you and the Lord if you take that. But hey, I am going to tell you this. It is not God's will for us to take antidepressants, nerve medicines, things that have spiritually got us tore up. It's not man's medicine that's going to solve the problem. Come on now. And oh, my friend, don't you know the bottle's going to get empty? Don't you know you're going to need some more of it? Come on now. And oh, my friend, the insurance, the money doesn't always come as quick as you want it to. And oh, brother, I've seen several very good folks that have gotten bound, that have gotten addicted, that have gotten bound by the chains of prescription medicine. Come on here now. Oh, my friend, I want you to know that with all of this on my mind, I fell into that pit of despair, that place of depression. I don't like talking about it, but I just feel the Holy Ghost tonight, and I need to say a little bit about it. My friend, I remember one particular night, just as if it was last night, I remember it well. I laid there. I wasn't falling asleep. The house was quiet. I wish it wouldn't have been. I wish they'd had a preacher tape on now, but the house was quiet. Oh, my friend, I fell down in that pit of despair so deep that I prayed to the best of my ability. Oh, God! Why did you restore my life if you're going to make me live like this? Lord, everybody's glad that I'm not dead. But Lord, have mercy. I'm bedfast, wheelchair bound. I can't see. I can't talk. I can't think right. I'm in pain. I don't want to live like this. Just let me die. Scared every time I think of it. But my friend, I beg God to just let me die. I'm so glad He doesn't answer prayers prayed amiss. I'm so glad He knows me better than I know me. I'm so glad that He knows deep down inside of me and He is touched by the feelings of my infirmity. Come on now. Oh, my friend, thank God for my mom. Thank God for my dad. Thank God for Pastor Miller. Thank God for my wife. Thank God for all my friends. Oh, but I want you to know there's sometimes nobody can understand me, not even my own little brother, Dwayne. Oh, but I've got a friend that sticks closer than a brother. He knows where I'm at. He knows how I'm feeling. Hey, he knows. He's touched by the feelings of our infirmity. Oh, my friend. It was early the next morning. I had laid awake all night begging God to just let me die. I didn't want to live like this. The telephone rang. My wife answered the phone and came in with the cordless telephone. And we have a preacher friend from Falk, Arkansas. I don't know if Brother Ben Shaw is his name, if he's ever been through this part of the country. But it was Brother Shaw on the telephone. She brought the phone to me and she said, Doug, it's Brother Shaw. He said he's got something he has to tell you. She put the phone to my ear and the best I could, oh. He said, Brother Doug, it's Brother Ben. I'm down praying this morning and the Lord spoke to me. He told me to get up and come to the phone and call you and tell you, there's no reason for you to be depressed. You've got hope. Woo! You've got hope! Could I stop right there for a moment and tell you, friend, if you're here tonight and you're not saved, being unsaved, there is no hope. Without the grace of God, there is no hope. Come on now. That is why that you will never hear the pastor talk about poor brother so-and-so or sister so-and-so that took their life last night. Oh, but open up your newspaper, my friend, and see it right here in the greater Martinsville area. I guarantee it that there are folks that are committing suicide because they realize they have no hope in this world. It's not going to get no better. And so they would rather be dead, and they kill themselves. Oh, but to those that have found that peace that passeth all understanding, found in grace, I joyfully tell you tonight, you've got hope! Woo! Brother Shaw said, Doug, the Lord told me to tell you, you're going to preach again. Ain't no reason to be so down. You know, I'm going to tell you the truth. I'm very thankful that I know what Brother Shaw said. Me and him have talked about it many times since then. But I wasn't half listening to him. While he was talking to me, saying those words, I felt an awesome presence of the Lord. I'll just tell you, I felt like Jesus walked through my closed door and walked over to my bedside, stretched forth his hand, and said, peace be unto you. Woo! And when the Lord says peace, there is a peace, my friend, that goes so much further than what any psychiatrist, what any medicine, what any friend could ever give you. There is a peace that passeth all understanding. I'm glad for the peace of God. Woo! I'm thinking about those disciples on that boat, how the Lord had said, let us go over to the other side. They got out there on the water, and you know there was a great storm of wind. The ship was now full of water. Oh, my friend, they thought they were going to perish. Things was looking awful bad, and they were very scared. I don't know who it was that finally said, well, where's Jesus? They found him asleep in the hinder part of the ship, asleep on a pillow. He's not worried. Come on now. Come on now. And oh, my friend, they said, carest thou not that we perish? And the Lord lovingly rebuked them. And he come out of there, and he simply said, peace! Be still. Woo! Oh, I love those next words. And the wind ceased. There was a great calm. Glory! Now, I am nowhere. I might be up to a fraction. What's the smallest fraction you can have, Brother Peach? I might be up that much. Compare my Bible knowledge to Pastor Prescott. But I will tell you this. I think Brother Prescott will agree with me. That boat that is now full of water. And when the Lord said, peace be still. But the next verse, you know, of course that verse says there was a great calm. But the next verse doesn't say Jesus picked up the boat and pulled the drain plug and let the water out. Doesn't say that. I must assume that that boat was still full of water. Come on. Come on now. I don't know how they got the water out. It wasn't easy. I don't know how long it took them to get the water out, but I do know this. They had peace. There was a great calm. My friend, I don't understand that. You don't understand that. That's a peace that passeth all understanding. Whenever Missy came back and got the telephone, I was still blind. I was still crippled. I was still in so much pain. I was still so confused in many ways. But yet I remember my first question. Hey, Missy, the best I could talk. What is today? Is it Sunday? Because I couldn't wait to get to church. My friend, I still had problems. Still do. Come on. but I've got peace. I've got peace. I am not telling you tonight that the Lord has spoken to me that whoever comes up here and prays tonight, when you get up and go home, the electric company's got good news for you. Ain't no more bills. All the mortgages, all the payments, everything's taken care of. I'm not telling you that. But I am telling you this. No matter how terrible that home back there is, no matter how bad that situations in your life is, I am promising you this. The Lord wants to speak peace to your soul tonight. And when the Lord speaks peace, you'll have a smile on your face even when the boat's full of water. Woo! You'll be glad you're saved. You'll be ready to face another day. You'll realize you've got hope. Amen. And oh, my friend, I can't explain that. Even if I could, we couldn't understand it, because that is a peace that passes all understanding. And I'm glad for it. Woo! Let me go just a little bit further tonight and tell you, I'm going to not preach long, I promise you. I'm going to try not to preach long, I promise you. The greatest miracle that the Lord did for me during all of my injuries and all of this time, I have no doubt in my mind, it was that He delivered me from depression. Come on now. I have a wonderful friend down in Wauchula, Florida, Ricky Staten, living in a wheelchair from a terrible car accident. We're the same age. You can live in a wheelchair and you can be happy. I don't want to, and I know you don't want to, but we can live that way. Come on. Oh, thank God, down in Mobile, Alabama. Wait, what's his name, Caleb? Brother Keith, is it? The blind brother down there at... I forget the pastor's name, but it's down there. Dice, Brother Dice. Oh, let me tell you, my friend, he's blind. He's one of the happiest fellows I ever met. I'm telling you, he can do things with that piano that makes me think, Lord, have mercy. That can't be him doing that, but he's doing it. I'm telling you, hey, you can live and be happy with trouble. But if you're depressed tonight, if you're fighting things that I can't see, if you're fighting things on the inside of you, the only thing that's going to deliver you is the name of Jesus. Good news! His arm has not been shortened. Neither is his ear heavy. It can reach all the way down in the pit of despair. Woo! I want to tell you that the worst pain of all of these injuries that I had was my jaw was broken from joint to joint many times. I don't know if it was ever counted how many breaks, but the doctor used the description that it was crushed. And so they took metal wires, ran them down to my gums, wrapped around my tooth, and my upper gum around the tooth, and my lower gum around the tooth. They sewed my mouth together shut with metal wires. And they'd done this hoping that with time it would just grow back together and the bones would start growing back together. And they talked about that they would probably have to surgically repair it if I ever gained the strength to go through surgery. And so the only way that I could eat for several months was what would come through a straw that I could get through some broken teeth. I was hungry all the time. Don't you believe it? Ensure, after about 1,000 cups, is not good. I was just so hungry. I was so weak. They was trying to teach me to walk with a walker, and they was trying to teach me, they called it therapy, and I'm thankful for all those that tried to help me. they would hold my hand up, you know, and say, no, I'm three, I'm going to let go, don't you let it fall. And, oh, it would hurt so bad. It was just a constant thing that they was doing. And I was so weak. I lost much weight, 65 pounds. I was very weak. I was very hungry. And my jaw just ached all the time. Well, I decided one day I was going to get my jaw opened. It didn't matter what I had to do. I was going to get it open. I took, I don't remember if it was a fork or a knife or what it was, but I put it there where that tooth was broken. And I yanked and I pulled. Trying my best to get those wires to release or break or something. I couldn't tell that when I did that, that it had moved, anything had changed. But it just started hurting so badly. It started hurting so badly that my good wife, she took me back over across the Mississippi River into Missouri to where the specialist was that had sewn it together. And he done x-rays and he came out as if you needed a PhD, you know, to know this. He came out with those x-rays and he said, I know what's been going on. You've been trying to open your mouth. You caught me, doctor. And I was just in so much pain and so weak and just so tired of being that way, so hungry. Well, he said, I'm going to solve the problem that you're not going to do this no more. You've moved those bones that a lot of them were out of place. He said, I'm going to get them all back into place. And then I'm going to tighten those wires. He said, I'm going to tighten them. So tight, you will never be able to do this again. And he did. I have never in my life felt that much pain. When he tightened those wires, beyond the hunger, beyond just the aching, beyond the weakness, it was excruciating pain in my jaw. And oh, I just began to weep with the pain. And yes, he gave us prescriptions for the pain. And I am not here to judge you. It was just my decision that I chose not to take the pain medicine. And all the pain was so severe. And my wife said, well, what we'll do, we'll go back to Cincinnati, some 7 hours away. She said, we'll go to the home church. There you'll be with your friends and family. That always makes you feel better. And they can pray for you. The Lord will take away this pain. And so, we had church on Saturday night. Those holiness people gathered around, prayed for me. But nothing seemed to change. Sunday morning now, everybody in the church house realized while I was home, what was going on. They wasted no time. Brother Peach, they got around me and they prayed and they cried, begging God to take away my pain. But nothing seemed to change. Sunday night, same thing. Monday morning, we was at Brother and Sister Miller's house. Getting ready, they had me all dressed and ready to, had me there in my chair ready to go back to Illinois. Missy was back in her old bedroom praying. She came out and she said, Doug, the Lord spoke to me. I feel like that we shouldn't go back to Illinois yet. I need to take you to church again and have you prayed for again before we head back to Illinois. Well, my friend, first of all, I quit arguing with Missy because I just can't win. And second of all, I was in so much pain, I wanted somebody to touch heaven. I wanted somebody to touch heaven. Come on now. Oh, Pastor, can you get me Ephesians chapter number 3 and verse number 20? Ephesians 3 and 20. And oh, my friend, the only, you know, no one has church on Monday nights. And the Taylor Mill Church across the river, where Brother Clifton Gallagher is pastor, it was their annual homecoming week. Brother Ralph Horton from here in Virginia was preaching their homecoming. And so that's where we went to church at Monday night. And they brought me in late because I was so in so much pain as afraid I couldn't stand 2 or 3 hours of service. So they brought me in late. And because of my foolishness, I didn't want to be in my wheelchair. And so my buddy went with me, Richard. He put my paralyzed leg on his, hit my foot on his foot, my arm around him and held on to it. Carried me like that. And I could move my right side and took me in that way. We came in just before the preaching. Sit down back here in the back. Brother Horton preached, having no idea who was going to be there that night. And the Lord, he felt like, had given him a very special message that night, having enough faith to have victory. And oh, he preached wonderful. And I want the pastor to read that verse for me tonight. Read that verse for me.
1: Now unto him that is able to do exceeding abundantly above all that we ask or think according to the power that worketh in us. Now unto him that is able to do exceeding abundantly above all that we ask or think according to the power that worketh in us.
0: Glory! Well, Brother Horton was preaching. He said, well, the Lord just spoke to me that we need to go back there and pray for Brother Doug. Now, Brother Horton, you could look at me and see that I needed prayer. Now, that was obvious. But understand, he had not seen me nor talked to me since the accident. And you could not just look and tell anything that was going on with my mouth other than it was shut all the time. And he had no idea why I was there. He had no idea what was going on. He got out the oil, and I couldn't see him, but he has told me about it and other folks. He got out the oil, and you know, our normal procedure is just to anoint our hands or fingers and anoint you. That's just the way that we go about anointing, and praise the Lord. And he started to do that. He stopped, laid his microphone down, and poured his oil, his hands full of oil. And he came back to me, and the only words that I heard him say, he just started taking that oil, rubbing it around my bottom jaw. Why my bottom jaw? That's not the way we anoint folks. I hope you let me pray for you. I'm not going to rub oil on your jaw. That's not the procedure. Amen? He rubbed that oil on my bottom jaw, and the only thing I heard him say, he just kept saying, Jesus, Jesus, Jesus, Jesus! Oh, glory! I mean right that second. I don't mean when he got done. I don't mean when I got home. I mean right that second. It quit hurting completely. There was no more pain there. It just felt good. Right then, immediately, every bit of the pain was gone. Oh, glory! Now, remember, it was still wired shut, of course. And I had a lot to say. Been building up a few months. And of course I was hungry too. We got in the van and started back to Illinois. My wife was driving. I was sitting there in the passenger side. Going down the road, I felt something in my mouth. I'd done what you would have done. I opened my mouth. I said, I opened my mouth to see what it was. And when I did, there was a great big blob ball of metal wires laying in my hand. Did I tell you what we prayed for? That the Lord would take away my pain. Did I tell you what he did? He took away my pain. But did you hear what the pastor read? Now unto him that is able to do exceeding, abundantly, above all that we ask or think, according to the power that worketh in us. My friend, I never asked for that. I never even thought about that. That my wires would just fall out of my mouth, but there they were, laying in my hand. Oh, I was trying to see them. I was looking at them, and I just went like this so my wife could see them, because I was feeling and I was looking, and my wife was driving. Now, y'all remember I just told you how much faith that the Lord gave her. Amen? That she was willing to sign the paper, I'll be liable for his death and take me to church. Glory! She forgot she had all that faith. She looked at those wires and she said, Lord, have mercy, Doug. That doctor's going to kill you. Now unto him that is able to do exceeding abundantly above all that we ask or think, according to the power that worketh in us. I'm so glad that I've got Jesus. Aren't you glad you've got Jesus tonight? If you ain't got Jesus, you don't know what you're missing. You don't know what tomorrow holds. You better get him while the getting's good. Amen. Oh, glory. Thank you, Jesus. Hallelujah. Hallelujah. My friends, tonight, I'm happy. One of my favorite songs in the hymnal is page 318. You ask me why I'm happy, so I'll just tell you why. Because my sins are gone. Glory! I'm happy tonight, friends. I'm not depressed. I'm not even discouraged. Come on now! Because Jesus gave me peace. I'd explain it to you, but it wouldn't help. It's a peace that passeth all understanding. And now, my friend, I like to think about what the Lord did in my jaw. Because let me tell you that whenever we drove back to Illinois, the next morning we went back over to Missouri to the doctors because my good wife of faith wouldn't let me eat anything. She said, we believe the Lord gave you a miracle, Doug, but we don't want you to bite down on something and it'd be worse than it was. So let's wait and let the doctor tell you. And so I was outside of the van, leaned against the van there, waiting for the doctor to get to his office early in the morning. And she said, there he is. And I held out my wires, opened my mouth and smiled so he could see. I wanted him to see. He said, let's go get x-rays. My mom came and my wife was sitting there in the room, and you may know what I'm talking about, where they have a lighting thing where they put x-rays in so you can read the x-rays. You know what I'm speaking of? He put three x-rays there. He said, now, this first x-ray is the day of your accident. You can see your jaw is crushed. It's broken many times. He said, this next x-ray is when you was here last week, and you can see it's still crushed. Every break is still there. He said, let me explain to you something about medical science. Whenever you break a bone, many, many years after that bone has grown back together, x-rays will show exactly where the break was. He said, folks, this is the x-ray I took this morning, and this jaw has never been broken. He said, in my professional opinion, someone has given you a brand new jaw. Now unto him that is able to do exceeding abundantly above all that we ask or think. Somebody give him a praise, because he is able. He is well able. The doctors say there's no hope. You feel like that it's just no hope. I've got good news for you. You've got Jesus. You've got hope. Amen. Hey. Maybe I ought to find it. I want to say it just right. The Lord just brought it to my mind. It's for somebody here. Who satisfieth thy mouth with good things, so that thy youth is renewed like the eagles. The Lord, you know what he just did, Pastor? He just dropped a handful on purpose. For somebody right here tonight. Come on now. Come on now. Who satisfieth thy mouth with good things, so that thy youth is renewed like the eagle. The Lord executeth righteousness and judgment for all that are oppressed. Oppressed is not possessed. Possessed is when you have given yourself over to the devil. And as my preaching brother, what did you call them? The little devils? Those evil spirits, demonic as they're referred to, demonic forces, possess your being! Oppressed is when the devil is fighting with everything he can with those same evil spirits, wanting to possess you, wanting to stop you. And oh, my friend, Jesus is your help. Let's all stand. Let's all stand. Oh, my friends, I don't know you. I don't know your situation, but I have come with good news tonight. Jesus is beautiful for your situation. Great is the Lord and greatly to be praised in the city of our God, in the mountain of His holiness. Beautiful for situation. He's beautiful for your situation. Well, preacher, you don't know where I've been. You don't know what I've... You're right. And that's not important. What's important is that Jesus Christ freely gave His life upon the cross. His blood was shed. And there's power in that blood! And in the blood of Jesus, all sin is cleansed. Everything. My friend, this is the night that the Lord is calling for you. No man can come unto the Father except he be drawn. You can't get saved whenever you get ready to. That's a very foolish thing that the devil puts in good folks' minds that have every intention of getting saved down the road. But you can't get saved when you want to. That's not what it's about. It's when the Lord draws you. It's when He gets ready. I feel the Holy Ghost so strong right here tonight. The Lord is ready to save you. Would you come and let Him save you? Come and let Him save you. Oh, what a privilege it is. Every head bowed, every eye closed. Would you step out of your pew right now?
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3: We'll be dealing with the pattern of prayer. In Luke 11:1, the Bible said, "And it came to pass that as he was praying in a certain place, when he ceased, one of his disciples said unto him, Lord, teach us to pray, as John also taught his disciples." And then in Matthew 6:9-15, Jesus gave them a discourse on how to pray. And he said, "After this manner, therefore, pray ye, Our Father, which art in heaven, hallowed be thy name. Thy kingdom come, thy will be done in earth as it is in heaven. Give us this day our daily bread, and forgive us our debts as we forgive our debtors. And lead us not into temptation, but deliver us from evil. For thine is the kingdom and the power and the glory forever. Amen. For if you forgive men their trespasses, your heavenly Father will also forgive you. But if you forgive not men their trespasses, neither will your Father forgive your trespasses." Forms of prayer were common among the Jews, and every public teacher gave one to his disciples. Some forms were drawn out to considerable length, others were somewhat shorter. From these lengthy formal prayers, abridgments or shorter versions were created to which the Lord's Prayer belongs, and consequently, besides its own very important use, it's an outline for a more extended devotion. We're blessed to learn from God Himself with what words and in what manner He would have us to pray, so as for us not pray in vain. So He teaches us Himself and tells us how we should do it. It seems strange that Jesus' disciples would have said, "Lord, teach us to pray." I mean, these men doubtless had grown up in religious homes. They'd gone to church, they'd paid their tithes, they'd been around a religious crowd their entire lives. A year before, if you would have asked these disciples, "Do you know how to pray?" they would have been insulted. "Of course we know how to pray. We've been praying regularly, every day for years." Well, they could have quoted many verses in the Bible in reference to prayer. They could have told you a lot of things about it. They could have debated the skeptics and all their arguments against prayer. And they could have given 100 reasons why we should pray. However, when they saw Jesus pray, they realized they didn't know how to pray. They thought they did, but there was just something special. When they saw how much time He spent in prayer and what it meant in His life, it changed them. They saw Him go into prayer in one mood and come out in another. As a result of His prayers, they saw things change. They saw things become different. To them, prayer had been mere formality, but to Christ, it was a powerful, life-giving force. Prayer was a transforming power that was working in His life, and these disciples saw that working in Jesus, and they realized our praying is not actually praying. It's mere formality. The disciples knew that if they were going to be successful in carrying out their God-given mandate, they're going to need to know how to pray in such a manner. Therefore, they called out to Him, "Lord, teach us to pray." D.L. Moody said, "We're not told that Jesus ever taught His disciples how to preach, but He taught them how to pray. He wanted them to have power with God, then He knew they would have power with men." I thought that would be a very powerful and profound statement. Now let's talk about the Lord's Prayer and its application to time, and also its assistance in our prayer life. The Lord's Prayer has been used as a pattern for prayer since the moment it was uttered from the mouth of Christ. I'm certain that the disciples adopted it immediately, as should every one of us. Every prayer warrior from every generation has been schooled in the use of the Lord's Prayer. It's a miracle in itself. It's simplistic enough that a child can readily memorize and quote it word for word, yet it contains depths that no scholar will ever discover. As a short prayer, it has enough substance to be prayed all by itself, yet it has such height it can propel the praying saint into the midnight hours of supplication. For the student who desires to pray longer and with more structure, this lesson will take them into a level of prayer that they have never achieved before. The Lord's Prayer can be said in just 15 seconds. Even for a large congregation to repeat it slowly takes only about 30 seconds. Yet Jesus spent half the night praying these same words. He would spend half the night praying this prayer. Today, there are hundreds of millions of people who can say the Lord's Prayer, but very few ever learn to pray it. The power comes not in the saying, but in the praying of this prayer. Praying is not saying words. Words merely form the frame on which the temple of thought is built. The power of the Lord's Prayer is not in the words, but rather in the pattern of thinking in which our minds are formed. The Bible tells us, be ye transformed by the renewing of your mind. When our thoughts begin to flow in the lines of the Lord's Prayer, our minds do become new, and we are transformed by its overwhelming depths. The Lord's Prayer is not to be handled by the nonchalant individual. It's not to be wielded by the unconcerned or apathetic soul. It'll yield no fruits to such an one. But to the sincere pilgrim who desires to journey into the unexplored caverns of intercession, they're going to come away with shoulders heavy laden with the fruits of prayer just by using this profound and very powerful prayer. Now let's go into the Lord's Prayer. I want to dissect it and break it down verse by verse and show you the power of this prayer. Now you got to understand that printing presses have ground out libraries concerning the Lord's Prayer, and likewise we could exhaust the Lord's Prayer until it became a study in itself. But that's not really my main focus. My aim is to examine and discuss the Lord's Prayer as a pattern and its power to strengthen our daily prayer life. It's my intent to teach you how to use this masterful prayer in a practical and common sense manner. Now Jesus tells us to pray, "Our Father, which art in heaven." If we had only these 6 words, we would have the Lord's Prayer. The other 60 words Jesus gave us in the prayer are by way of explanation. If we could learn to pray that first phrase, one would need to go no further. Now, the phrase, "Our Father," is multifaceted. The first point that I want to say is the word "Father" speaks to us of the supreme authority of God in our life. When you think of the term "Father," you immediately think of authority. In the very act of recognizing Him as your Father, you're making yourself a son or daughter. In this capacity, He becomes your leader. He becomes your Lord and your God. When we can truly call Him Father and mean it, He will be sovereign and reign omnipotent over the affairs of our lives. Now this speaks humility to our hearts, and it ushers us into worship. He is divine. He alone is God. We are mortal. We are but dust in His presence. He is the ruler of the heavens and the earth, and because of this, we bow our knees and worship Him. He is our Father. Prayer must be entered into with reverent worship. This is a very important point that must be established in order for anyone to have a successful prayer life. You must recognize Him as God and Father. Too often we are preoccupied with requests, and there's nothing wrong with asking God for your needs, but when this becomes the sole content of your prayer, then you're out of sync with what God desires. We've got to enter prayer worshiping Him for who He is and not particularly what He can do for us. Now, as I said, there's nothing wrong with asking God for the things that you need, but we shouldn't enter into prayer like that. God is wanting us to worship Him, and Christ is teaching us that in order for us to really thrive and have a successful prayer life, we need to bow our knees in humble adoration of Him first. And so He is our Father, and He is above us, and He is the authority in our life. Secondly, our Father seems to indicate that He is a loving dad. Now in Romans 8:15, Apostle Paul said, "For ye have not received the spirit of bondage again to fear, but ye have received the spirit of adoption, whereby we cry, Abba, Father." 3 times, Mark 14:36, Romans 8:15, and Galatians 4:6, the terminology "Abba, Father" is used in reference to God. The Greek word "Abba" means Father. Jesus addressed His Father, "Abba, Father," which is actually just Him calling His Father, "Father, Father," which personalizes His address. Now this is comparable to our English word "daddy." And so when Jesus said, "Abba, Father," He's just saying "daddy." And now this tells us of the intimate nature in which God invites us to enjoin ourselves to Him. He is our Lord and King, yes, but He is also our loving, compassionate dad. Small boy was playing in a sandbox, and there's a rather large rock there buried inside of it, and he dug around it, and he couldn't hardly play because of this rock is in his way. And so he rolled it over to the edge of the sandbox and was just going to throw it over the side, you know, outside of it. But the rock was too heavy for his little arms to lift. And he tried and he tried and he tried, but to no avail. Finally, he gave up, began to weep in frustration. Now, he didn't know it, but his dad was looking out the window, was observing his attempt at removing this rock. The boy finally ran into the house with tears streaming down his face. He said, "Dad, I couldn't get that big rock out of my sandbox." His dad said, "Son, you didn't give it everything you had." The boy replied, "Yes, Dad, I did. I gave it everything I had." But the father gently pulled his son up to him and softly said, "No, son, you didn't come and get me. I would have helped you." Now, this is a picture of God, our loving Father. He's always there for us when we cry out to Him. And He will help us get the rock out of our sandbox. But we have to come to Him and ask Him to. He's a loving Father. He's our Dad. Now, I wanted to do something a little strange, I guess, for most. But I wanted to give a demonstration as how to use the Lord's Prayer. I'm talking about the Lord's Prayer as a pattern. Whereas just quoting it in 30 seconds and being done, I wanted to show you how it can be used in an extended prayer time. And so I'm going to do this on all points. And so I want to look at a sample of how to use this in our daily prayer lives. We will say, "Our Father which art in heaven, God, I thank you for being my Father. I thank you for being my Lord and King. You are mighty. You're an awesome God. I worship you and adore you. Right now I'm not asking you for anything. I just want to thank you for being God. I thank you for everything that you've done for me. But if you never bless me again, Father, I thank you for being my God and my Dad. I thank you for loving me like you love me. I thank you for being a father to the fatherless. I thank you for looking out of the windows of heaven and keeping your all-seeing eye upon me and my family. I'm content knowing that you care for me and watch for my well-being. I'm content knowing that you are my Father." And so it would go. And you would thank Him for being your Father, for having authority in your life and being over you and giving guidance. So this is simply a demonstration as how to incorporate the Lord's Prayer into your daily prayers. And it will vary from person to person, and there's no absolute right or wrong way to use it. And I'm going to use this type of demonstration as an example for all further points of the Lord's Prayer. Now, the next clause, he says, "Our Father, which art in heaven." This is a very important clause. It tells us many things, but two very important things that cannot be overlooked. The first thing that this statement, "which art in heaven," signifies is that God is exalted above the stars and heavens. The expression, "which art in heaven," declares that God is exalted above temporal dominions. His throne is above the kingdoms of this earth. When we pray, we're not calling out to a God whose bones remain in their tomb. Rather, we pray to a God that is alive and reigns omnipotent upon the throne of glory. This brings clarity to our perception of God. When we recognize the greatness of God, it's easier for our faith to spring up and for us to believe that our prayers can be answered. Now, the second thing that this statement, "which art in heaven," indicates is that He is a perfect Father. The word "father" is a definition. For most of us, the definition of the word "father" is an imperfect definition because we as fathers are imperfect. A preacher who was working with some boys in the ghetto, he said he couldn't even refer to God as a father. Because when those boys thought of a father, they pictured men who frequently were drunk and beat their mothers and just laid out all night. So we all put into that word "father" the shortcomings of our own fathers. Because of this, Jesus couldn't just merely use the term "father." He had to add, "which art in heaven." This phrase was not intended to tell us where God lives or where God is located. Somehow we have come to the conclusion that heaven is in some faraway galaxy and God resides there perpetually. And though heaven may be in some far distant land, God is not. God is omnipresent. He is near as the air we breathe. He is as near to us as prayer. He lives within the heart of every believer. God is close at hand. Acts 17:27 told us that they should seek the Lord if haply they might feel after Him and find Him, though He be not far from every one of us. Heaven is synonymous with perfection. Jesus might have said, "our perfect Father," and it wouldn't have taken away at all from the statement. It would have been the exact same thing. Heavenly Father means not only authority and love, it also means perfection. Our Father is a perfect, just, and righteous God who never makes a mistake. Man is

is a perfect Father. We would say, our Father which art in heaven. God, I thank you for being my Father. God, you are in heaven. You are high above the earth. Your kingdom is greater than the kingdom of men. I'm but dust in your presence. The earth is your footstool. The clouds are the dust of your feet. You are a mighty God. I thank you for being the perfect Father. I thank you that you are never confused. I thank you that you never lose sight of where I am. You are high above the clouds that darken my life. Our Father, which art in heaven. Now let's move onward to the next clause of this prayer. He says, hallowed be thy name. Our Father which art in heaven, hallowed be thy name. Jesus teaches us that there are six things for which man should pray. Now, though this is true, before we can begin to ask God for the other five petitions, we must pray, hallowed be thy name. According to Strong's Dictionary Concordance, hallowed means to make holy, purify, or consecrate. This is the most important element of this prayer. It brings us directly to God Himself and makes His glory supreme, far above all our thoughts and wants. It reminds us that the first purpose of our prayer should always be not the supply of our personal needs, but the worship and adoration of God. Now, I'm there again. I'm talking about approaching God first with worship, but it's just the way it has to be. We have to come to Him in humble adoration, worshiping Him, loving Him, and really letting Him know how much we love and appreciate Him before we start asking for things. Now, I want to examine 2 points concerning this clause, hallowed be thy name. First, I want to talk to you about God's nature and the fact that it is holy. Though the word hallowed is very important in this verse, the emphasis is not on hallowed, but on name. The Bible is a book of names. Every name has a meaning given to reveal a character of a person. Names meant much to our patriarchs and matriarchs in the Bible. Names often revealed who they were to become or the nature they would carry. Often names would be changed due to some revolution that occurred in the person's life. They were often prophetic and always significant to the parents of the child, and would frequently form and shape the individual into who they were going to become. Not always, but generally as a rule, to know a person's name in the Bible was to know the person. Thus God's name, hallowed be thy name, means His nature. So hallowed be thy nature, or hallowed be thy name. Holy is your name, or God, you are holy. So that's the true meaning of hallowed be thy name. Holy is your name. God, you are holy. To hallow means to respect or reverence. Always enter into prayer with a thought fresh and thoroughly pressed upon your heart and mind that God is the one and true Holy One of all creation, all eternity. He is the one that's holy. And He said, because that He's holy, that we could be holy. Be ye holy, for I, the Lord, thy God, am holy. So that's why we strive in holiness, because our God is holy. Now let's look at the second thing that this phrase, hallowed be thy name, indicates. And that is that God reveals His holiness to us. Now I want you to notice that Jesus doesn't tell us to hallow God's name. We can't hallow God's name. We can't make God's name holy. No more than we can make His name unholy. God is God. He is what He is, whether we all backslide and go to hell, or whether we all pray all day and live, you know, perfect lives. God is God. You got to remember this is a prayer. And because it's a prayer, that means that we're basically asking God to do something that we are unable to do. Thus, we are asking God to hallow His own name to us and through us. Carnal man can do nothing for God until first God has done something for man. Suppose an artist, even the greatest artist of all time, he said, I'm going to go out and paint the sky. Well, we'd laugh at him and call him crazy. So man can't hallow the name of God. If you tried to blacken the sky with a tar brush, you wouldn't do anything but just get tar all over yourself. The sky would remain as it is. And so it is with God. We could try to holy His name and, or, you know, make Him appear holy. God's holy. It doesn't matter what we say or do. We could blaspheme and use His name in vain, but He's still holy. So what does Jesus mean by this prayer?
It tells us that there

0: are depths and heights of God's holiness that can't be stumbled upon or searched out. There are places that we shall never discover except God Himself revealed them to us. I heard a story once. There was a certain king. He had a son that was crippled in his legs. The king and queen thought him to be, you know, be a disgrace and bring reproach to their kingdom, so he was hid within the palace. Upon the boy's 16th birthday, his father told him that he was going to give him a very special present. So in the courtyard, there was going to be a statue placed that would tower above everything else, and this statue would be his. The boy would gaze out the window, and he beheld this mammoth statue and was greatly impressed by it. The statue bore strong legs, muscular arms, and broad shoulders, but he couldn't see its face because its back was turned to him. Now, he decided, I'm going to go out there and I'm going to climb this statue and I'm going to look at his face. I want to see what this statue looks like. So he inched his way out to the statue and tried to pull himself up, but he couldn't. His arms were too weak and his legs were so frail that he really couldn't do anything. And he was extremely persistent. And he came out every day and began to pull himself up. Day after day, he built strength in his arms and legs and ascended a little higher and a little higher every day. It took several weeks, but he finally pulled himself up to the statue's face. Nose to nose, eye to eye, mouth to mouth, he stared in sheer amazement. The statue was an exact replica of the prince. It was a statue of himself as his father had wanted him to be. Through his great persistence and hard work, he had become what his father aspired him to be. Now, by no means am I implying that we can pull ourselves up to such heights as to see the Prince of Peace in all his glory. However, through prayer, God will elevate us higher and higher until our weakness becomes strength. We shall be elevated to a place that we can see our image and we can watch it take on the very appearance of Jesus Christ. This is the meaning of Hallowed Be Thy Name. Let us cry out even as Peter, James, and John cried out. Show us your glory. And so through prayer we pull ourselves higher, we're strengthened until we are conformed to the image of Christ. We would pray, Our Father which art in heaven, hallowed be thy name. We would say, Father, you are holy, you are perfect, your name is above every name. I know that in the name of Jesus every knee shall bow and every tongue shall confess. You're flawless. You're righteous. You're faultless. Lord, I ask you to reveal yourself to me. Show me your glory. Lift me higher so I can see more of you. I want to be like you. I want to be Christ-like among this world. Reveal your holiness to me. Help me to live and walk with the mind of Christ. Oh God, you are holy. Hallowed be thy name. Show me your glory. Now, the next phrase that I want to look at is thy kingdom come. Our Father which art in heaven, hallowed be thy name. Thy kingdom come. The phrase kingdom of God we find several times throughout the Bible. And this is frequently mistaken as a reference to heaven. But that is often not the case. The kingdom of God, or heaven, carries the idea of God coming into the world to assert his power, to assert his glory and rights against the dominion of Satan and the present course of this world. It is more than salvation or the church. It is God expressing himself with power in all his works. The kingdom of God is divine power in action. God has began his spiritual rule on earth in the hearts and in the midst of his people. The kingdom of God is God breaking into our world and establishing borders within hostile territory. On every page of the Gospel of St. Mark, you're going to find someone being healed. You're going to find a devil being cast out. He was making inroads into the enemy's camp. This, in a nutshell, is what the kingdom of God is about. And when the Word of God says, thy kingdom come, this is exactly what he's talking about. Thy kingdom, the power, the glory. See, we are to be holy ambassadors in a foreign land. Our embassy is a little piece of heaven on earth. We are heaven's representatives and we should show forth the power of the kingdom. It is the believer's responsibility to seek unceasingly the kingdom of God in all its manifestations, hungering, thirsting for God's presence and power, both in this life and in the midst of the Christian community. Jesus is urging us to pray for God's kingdom to come. Not necessarily the rapture, not necessarily the coming of the Lord, but that God's power be demonstrated in and through us. We've got to pray for the spiritual presence and manifestation of the kingdom of God now. Right now in our church, in our community, in our city, in our state. This includes claiming God's power among His people in order to destroy the works of Satan, heal the sick, save the lost, promote righteousness, and pour out the Holy Ghost upon His people. Lord, Thy kingdom come. And so we would pray, Our Father which art in heaven, hallowed be Thy name. Thy kingdom come. Father, I pray that Your power and anointing be placed upon my life. I want to walk in the Spirit. I desire the deeper things of God. Would You pour out the Holy Ghost upon me? I want Your kingdom to be established in my life. I want to help establish Your kingdom wherever I go. I want to see the sick healed and the demoniac delivered. Oh God, Thy kingdom come. And so you would pray accordingly. The next phrase, the next part of this prayer, Jesus says, Thy will be done in earth as it is in heaven. E. Stanley Jones said that prayer is surrender. Surrender to the will of God in cooperation with that will. He said, if I throw out a boat hook from a boat and catch hold of the shore and pull, do I pull the shore to me or do I pull myself to the shore? Prayer is not pulling God to my will, but the aligning of my will to the will of God. Not my will, but Thy will be done in earth as it is in heaven. To pray Thy will be done means that we sincerely desire God's will and purpose to be fulfilled in our lives and in the lives of our family according to His eternal plan. To pray as it is in heaven is to pray for His perfect, unhampered will to be performed. It is to pray for God's will to be done as cheerfully, as constantly, and as perfectly as it is in the very throne room of God. We can determine what God's will is primarily by revelation, by the Bible, and through the Holy Ghost leading and guiding our hearts. God's will is accomplished when we pray for the kingdom of God and His righteousness to come among us. Too often the child of God struggles with knowing what God really wants with their lives. They succumb to the most outlandish and absurd meanings of finding God's will. I've heard some of the silliest stuff. Things like, if a blue truck passes a red car and then a yellow car or yellow van pulls in the lane, I'll do such and such, and then none of the above happens and we go for the best 2 out of 3. Fleece after fleece attempted with never really knowing what God's will is in their lives. You can know the will of God. You can know for a certainty what God wants in your life for today. Go into the prayer closet. Pray for God's will to be done in your life, even as it is in heaven. We would pray, Our Father which art in heaven, hallowed be Thy name, Thy kingdom come, Thy will be done in earth as it is in heaven. We'd say, Father, I desperately need to know Your will in my life. I need direction. I need guidance. I want to walk in the center of Your will. How can I know it except You reveal it unto me? I don't want to do that which is right in my own eyes. Rather, I want Your perfect, sovereign will to be fulfilled in me. And so forth. Now, the next phrase that Jesus tells us to pray is, give us this day our daily bread. In the middle of the Lord's Prayer, there is a distinct division. You'll see it in the pronouns. In the latter three petitions are us and our. Jesus sets our priorities in order. First we think of God, then we can think of ourselves. The very first petition Christ permits us to pray for ourselves, it's the one that we seem to never get away from. It's here that the average Christian starts his prayer and subsequently ends his prayer. Give us this day our daily bread. Many of the early church fathers, such as Jerome, Origen, and Augustine, taught that this petition was for the same bread which Jesus referred to when He said, I am the bread of life. They felt it was wrong to pray for material blessings. And though this school of thought is not as prominent as it was in earlier times, there are those who still adhere to this train of thought. One may exclusively spiritualize this passage, but when you do that, you lose a very powerful truth. God is concerned about our physical needs. Watch Jesus as He heals the sick, cleanses the lepers, casts out devils, and then stops in the middle of all of that and feeds the 5,000 with the fish and loaves. He cares about our physical needs. Matthew 6:33, He said, but seek ye first the kingdom of God and His righteousness, and all these things shall be added unto you. There's no shame in asking God for the things that you and your family need. There's no shame in asking Him for those things that your family requires to live healthy and productive lives. So here Jesus gives us permission to do so as long as we seek that which is important first. Often we don't receive because we don't ask. So we've got to ask and seek for His kingdom and His righteousness first. And then these other things will be added unto us. Now I think it's noteworthy that Jesus said daily bread. No, not yearly bread, nor even weekly bread. But He said daily bread. He promises to take care of our needs, but not always in large proportions. Often we receive enough for today only. This implies that there must be in this a spirit of simplicity and daily trust. It's not the bread of future days that we ask for, but bread for today. Give us this day our daily bread. Nor is it always luxurious bread, the bread of wealth or the banquet and feast of prosperity, but daily bread. The best authorities translate this sufficient bread. It may not always be bread and butter. It may be plain bread and at times perhaps meager bread, but He can make even that to be sufficient and use it to bring great blessing to us. This suggests, in short, a spirit of contentment and satisfaction with our daily allowance and a trust that leaves tomorrow's need in His wise and faithful hands. Business in this manner keeps us crying out to Him every day, Lord, give us this day our daily bread. Now, I want to go over to the book of 2 Kings. The book of 2 Kings. I want you to turn there with me, if you have your Bibles, to chapter 25, and verses 27 through 30. 2 Kings, chapter 25, verses 27 through 30. The Bible said, and it came to pass in the 37th year of the captivity of Jehoiachin, king of Judah, in the 12th month, and on the 7th and 20th day of the month, that Evil-Merodach, the king of Babylon, in that year that he began to reign, did lift up the head of Jehoiachin, king of Judah, out of prison. And he spake kindly to him, and set his throne above the throne of the kings that were with him in Babylon, and changed his prison garments, and he did eat bread continually before him all the days of his life. And his allowance was a continual allowance given him of the king, a daily rate for every day, all the days of his life. And I want to draw your attention again to verse 30. And it said, and his allowance was a continual allowance given him of the king, a daily rate for every day, all the days of his life. Now, King Evil-Merodach was the son and successor of Nebuchadnezzar, king of Babylon. It appears that Evil-Merodach really liked Jehoiachin. He showed him kindness. He released him from prison after being in the Babylonian captivity for 37 years. The Bible says that he released him and spoke kindly to him. Evil-Merodach decreed that Jehoiachin was to eat at his table every day. The interesting thing is that he would only give Jehoiachin enough food for one day. Why? It's because the king knew that if he gave Jehoiachin a week's supply of food, Jehoiachin would not be back for a week. He knew that if he gave Jehoiachin a month's worth supply of food, he wouldn't see Jehoiachin for a month. The king desired Jehoiachin's fellowship so much, he forced him to come back day after day after day. How often God only gives daily bread to His children, assuring that they'll come back to His table every single day. Let's look at another example of this in the book of 1 Kings, chapter 17, verses 8 through 16. The Bible said, and the word of the Lord came unto him, saying, arise, get thee to Zarephath, which belongeth to Zidon, and dwell there. Behold, I have commanded a widow woman there to sustain thee. So he arose and went to Zarephath. And when he came to the gate of the city, behold, the widow woman was there gathering of sticks. And he called to her and said, fetch me, I pray thee, a little water in a vessel that I may drink. And as she was going to fetch it, he called to her and said, bring me, I pray thee, a morsel of bread in thine hand. And she said, as the Lord thy God liveth, I have not a cake, but a handful of meal in a barrel and a little oil in a cruse. And behold, I'm gathering two sticks that I may go in and dress it for me and my son, that we may eat it and die. And Elijah said unto her, fear not, go and do as thou hast said, but make me thereof a little cake first, and bring it unto me, and after make for thee and for thy son. For thus saith the Lord God of Israel, the barrel of the meal shall not waste, neither shall the cruse of oil fail until the day that the Lord sendeth rain upon the earth. And she went and did according to the saying of Elijah, and she and he and her house did eat many days. And the barrel of meal wasted not, neither did the cruse of oil fail according to the word of the Lord which he spake by Elijah. And so I want to talk to you about the widow's daily miracle. 1 Kings 17:15 and 16. I'll read that again. And she went and did according to the saying of Elijah, and she and he and her house did eat many days. And the barrel of meal wasted not, neither did the cruse of oil fail, according to the word of the Lord which he spake by Elijah. I want you to notice that there is no reference to an abundant supply. There is no reference to God filling an entire storehouse up with meal. The Bible said only that the barrel of meal would not diminish, neither her cruse of oil cease from yielding oil. I don't picture a barrel overflowing with meal. The phrasing seems to imply that she came to the barrel daily, reaching and scraping her cup on the bottom of the barrel, but always retrieving it with a cup full of meal. There's a profound truth in this picture. When we think of a daily ration, we shudder within ourselves. It's a scary thought. We tremble in fear when we can't see the manner in which tomorrow's needs will be met. We chill at the thought of having to pray for the necessities of life day in and day out. We desire to have everything here and now. We like to have next week's supply in our barrel now. But God doesn't always work that way. Had God filled the widow's barrel completely full, she would have received only one miracle. But because God replenished her barrel every day, she received manifold miracles. A new miracle every single day. A new miracle daily. I think that's pretty awesome. That God would love us and care enough about us to, number one, want us to be with us and see us and fellowship with us every day. And number two, that he would want to give us a miracle every day as opposed to just blessing us one time that would span the lifetime. It'd be easy to take it for granted after a while. But that little woman, because she came to the barrel every day and still poured meal every time, she was very thankful to God every single day. Now let's demonstrate how we would use this particular point in the Lord's Prayer. Our Father, which art in heaven, hallowed be thy name. Thy kingdom come, thy will be done in earth as it is in heaven. Give us this day our daily bread. And we would pray something like this. Father, I ask you for your help. You know our needs. You know exactly what it will take for us to make it financially. I ask you to bless us with our daily food. You feed the sparrows, God. I know that you can feed me and mine. Lord, you know our needs, you know our necessities, and you said that you would supply all of our needs according to your riches and glory. So, Father, I pray that you would give us our daily bread. Now, let's look at the next point in this prayer. Jesus says that we need to pray and forgive us our debts as we forgive our debtors. Jesus gives us six petitions to make. Three concern God and three are for ourselves. Now, all six of them are of utmost importance. Yet there is one of the six on which he turns the spotlight. He doesn't find it necessary to emphasize that we pray that God's name be hallowed, or that God's kingdom come, or that his will be done, essential as those are. He doesn't stress our need for bread, yet without bread we'd all starve to death. But after the Lord's Prayer is completed, our Lord feels he should turn back and lift one petition out for special comment. And forgive us our debts as we forgive our debtors, is the prayer he spotlights. He says, but if you forgive not men their trespasses, neither will your Father forgive your trespasses. Here, sin is illustrated as a debt. And as our sins are many, Jesus calls them debts. The word debts means sins or offenses against God, offenses which no one but God can forgive. The measure by which we may expect forgiveness is that which we use in reference to others. This is the unchanging law by which God distributes pardon. According to our measure of forgiveness to others, that will be how he forgives us. He that comes before God unwilling to forgive, harboring dark and revengeful thoughts, how can he expect that God will show him that mercy which he is unwilling to show others? Now this verse of scripture opens up two avenues for us to venture into. Number one, the forgiveness of our own personal sins. In this particular part of the Lord's Prayer, we're given an opportunity to repent of our transgressions. We are enabled to unload every weight and sin upon the shoulders of Christ. It's here that we seek God's forgiveness for past wrongdoings. It's here that we find the power of the atonement. It is here that we cry out to God to have mercy and compassion upon us, to wash us in his blood, to take away every wrong thought or evil deed done, or just whatever it is. But it's at this point that we can ask him to forgive us. The second thing that this part of this prayer allots is the forgiveness of other sins against us. This is also a very beneficial time to search our hearts concerning those around us. We must know with a certainty that there are no hard feelings, grudges, or past hurts that we're still harboring against a neighbor or enemy. Our hearts must be clear of envy, clear of strife, jealousy, bitterness, and anger toward any and everyone. This is a very good time to pray about God's helping hand in overcoming thoughts and feelings that you may or may not have towards someone else. Now I want to show you something here, a very powerful truth that you need to know. I want to talk to you about the parable of the king and his creditor. In the 18th chapter of Matthew, Jesus told the parable of a merciful king and his debtor. The debtor is said to have owed the king 10,000 talents in which he could not pay. Now, if the talent referred to was made of silver, the sum would have been over $16 million. If of gold, the sum would have been over $240 million. The sum is used to show that the debt was immensely large and that our sins are so great that they cannot be estimated or numbered. The king forgave the prince his gargantuan debt, even as Christ forgave us our sins, which were many. The same man who had just been forgiven of such tremendous debt came upon another man who owed him 14 measly dollars. The debtor did not have sufficient funds to repay. And so instead of the prince showing mercy to his creditor as the king had showed to him, he laid his hands on him, took him by the throat, and then cast him into prison until he paid the debt. Now we've often preached that once our sins have been forgiven, they can never be brought back up. But this is not entirely correct. This is a false teaching. Let us read the conclusion of Jesus' parable and what he says the king said to the unforgiving prince. O thou wicked servant, I forgave thee all that debt because thou desirest me. Shouldest not thou also have had compassion on thy fellow servant, even as I had pity on thee? And his Lord was wroth and delivered him to the tormentors till he should pay all that was due unto him. So likewise shall my heavenly Father do also unto you, if ye from your hearts forgive not everyone his brother their trespasses. Please take notice of the phrase, likewise shall my heavenly Father do also unto you. This parable is very clear. If you don't forgive others their trespasses, God will reach back into your past and pull every sin that you've committed and every sickness that you've been healed of and make you pay for every single one of them. Scary, isn't it? You better be merciful, just like God has been to you. Now, to demonstrate how to use this particular part, we will say, Our Father, which art in heaven, hallowed be thy name, thy kingdom come, thy will be done in earth as it is in heaven. Give us this day our daily bread and forgive us our debts as we forgive our debtors. I pray for your mercy and forgiveness, O God. Father, would you forgive me of my sins? If there be any secret sins in my life, I pray that you will grant forgiveness for them. If there be anything within my heart toward a brother or a sister, God, please give me a heart of compassion and forgiveness also. I ask you to wash me in your blood, cast my sins as far as the east is from the west. Lord, please forgive me of my debts. Forgive me of my trespasses, even as I forgive those who have trespassed against me. And so on and so forth. Now, the next thing that Jesus tells us to pray is for our Father to lead us not into temptation, but deliver us from evil. Jesus gives us three prayers to pray for ourselves. One is for the present. He says, give us this day our daily bread. One looks both to the past and to the present. Forgive us our debts. And the third prayer looks to the future. And lead us not into temptation, but deliver us from evil. Jesus tells us to ask for deliverance from any evil that may beguile us into sinning. We unconsciously think of adultery, fornication, maybe some sort of demonic attack or something of that sort when we consider this passage. But there are many forms of evil that don't come directly from Satan. We have as much cause to pray against ourselves and our flesh as we do against the devil. Not only gross sin in ourselves, but those physical evils covered by this petition, as well as individual temptations. It is an appeal, therefore, against sin, sickness, and sorrow in every form. A petition similar to this is offered by David in Psalms 141 and 4. Incline not my heart to any evil thing, to practice wicked works with men that work iniquity. This phrase is used in the sense of permitting. Do not suffer us or permit us to be tempted to sin. Now, I want you to notice that I didn't say by sin, because it's a fact of life that temptations are going to come. However, we must pray that we are not tempted to sin. In this, it is implied that God has such control over us and the tempter as to save us from it if we call upon Him. There's an old story of a man who'd been a drunk, as a matter of fact, the town drunk, and he had reformed and apparently conquered his evil habit. However, when he drove into town, he continued to hitch his horse at the post in front of the town saloon. Eventually, he fell into his old ways again and began to drink. Had this man had a holy hatred of temptation, he'd have changed his hitching post. So we need to pray, Lord, lead us not into temptation. In this phrase, Jesus gives us a wonderful nugget of truth, a profound gem of wisdom. Often we wait until we're in a trial or in a temptation and then seek wisdom in how to overcome it or get out of it. Jesus says you need to pray a preparatory prayer that will prevent the evil from coming upon you, or at least see it before it comes and then steer clear of it. Consider the popular flu shot that millions of Americans receive every year. They don't wait until the flu is upon them. Rather, they go down to the clinic and they try and get the inoculation before the flu season arrives. Praying the prayer, Lord, lead us not into temptation, deliver us from evil, is a prophylactic prayer. And this allows us to see the pitfall before we get upon it. Can you think of a better time to pray this prayer than early in the morning before you start your day? Lord, lead us not into temptation, but deliver us from evil. Let's demonstrate. Our Father which art in heaven, hallowed be thy name. Thy kingdom come, thy will be done in earth as it is in heaven. Give us this day our daily bread, and forgive us our debts as we forgive our debtors. And lead us not into temptation, but deliver us from evil. Father, I ask you to protect me throughout this day. Help me to be sensitive to your Spirit and his guiding hand. I pray that you deliver me from any evil that would try and overtake me. Give me enough discernment to recognize his trickery and debauchery. I need you to take my hand, Father, and lead the way. Show me the pitfalls before I get to them. And so on and so forth. Now, the last thing that Jesus tells us to pray is, for thine is the kingdom and the power and the glory forever. Amen. The conclusion of the Lord's Prayer is rejected by most renowned scholars and Bible critics. It's been omitted from many of the early manuscripts and has been accused of not being inspired. I do not agree. Now, though omitted from a large number of ancient transcripts, it's also found written in many others. As the doxology is at least very ancient, and was in use among the Jews as well as all other petitions of this excellent prayer, it should not, in my opinion, be left out of the text merely because some scholar or some manuscripts have omitted it. I believe that it is as inspired as anything else. So let's examine it carefully. Thine is the kingdom. That is, thine is the reign or dominion. Father, you have control over all these things and can answer these petitions with ease. Thine is the power. Father, you have power to accomplish what we ask. We are weak. You are strong. We are weak. We cannot do it, but you are mighty and all things are possible with you. Thine is the glory. That is, thine is the honor or praise. Not our honor, but your honor. Not our glory, but your glory. Not our goodness, but your goodness will be displayed in providing for our wants, your power in defending us, your praise in causing your kingdom to spread through the earth. Jesus ends this doxology by saying, amen, or so be it. It drives a final nail into the issue as to say, as it is spoken, so shall it be. This brings finality to our prayer. Because Jesus said, amen, we can rest assured that it will be taken care of by our Heavenly Father. Well, I hope and pray that this lesson stirs your heart. And for those that are wondering, Brother Lamb, how do you pray hours and how do other men pray for hours at a time? Well, I'm letting you in on some of my secrets. And the Lord's Prayer is a very valuable tool. It can be expanded. It can be used for all-night prayer sessions. And so, just try it and see. And I guarantee you that it's going to bring your prayer life to life. May the Lord bless you.
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1: Daniel chapter.
2: Vernon Jarvis. Daniel up next, three. Another great message from Vernon Jarvis.
1: 15. He is able to deliver. He is able to deliver. We are definitely living in times that we are dealing with all kinds of spiritual wickedness, spiritual darkness, and people that are bound. They're in strongholds of sin and strongholds of trouble and problems and burdens and addictions and just all kinds of circumstances that the enemy uses, vices that he uses to get a grip on the life and the spirit and the soul of men and women and young people and even children. And I think that we all have to come to terms with the reality that it is going to take something bigger and greater than anything that we could ever do to bring them to deliverance. It requires God's power to step in to the situation. Amen. Daniel chapter 3 is the account, and I won't read all of this because this is the account of those three Hebrew children that were in captivity in Babylon, and Shadrach, Meshach, and Abednego. This is a children's story, but let me tell you, the story of their deliverance is a miraculous story. And what brought it all to pass is a miraculous thing. We know that God is the only one that can bring deliverance. And there's several really important themes in this. And first of all, the fact that these children, these young men, that they had been stolen away, and they were in, as Sister Belinda quoted it from Hebrews, they were in a strange country. They were not at home. They were aliens. They were not in their familiar home. But yet it was important for them in that place. And you'll see in Daniel chapter 1 that whenever they were put to the test, Daniel and these three other Hebrew captives, when they were put to the test, that God blessed them and God worked in their life in the circumstance that they were in and used them way off in that foreign country. And they were absolutely dependent upon the Lord. And we have to have this reminder. The scripture says that God gave them knowledge and skill. This is Daniel chapter 1 and verse 17. God gave them knowledge and skill in all learning and wisdom. And Daniel had understanding in all visions and dreams. And even though that what the circumstance that they were in, they were, as we've been saying, in a strange place, unfamiliar. They were strangers, pilgrims, aliens in this foreign country. But yet they were willing to stand for truth. They were willing to stand for their conviction. And as a result of that, and every time that there was this struggle of their conviction and they stood the test of their conviction, God brought them out on the other side of that situation, and he used them. In this account in Daniel chapter 1, all of the other eunuchs then who were eating the king's meat and drinking the king's wine, after that Daniel came up with an alternative plan, just give us bread and water, and after 10 days, just see if we don't do better. It was going to be a three-year span that they were supposed to be prepared to come before the king. And the Bible says that because they looked so well in their flesh, that because they obeyed and stayed with their conviction in a foreign country, then God honored them and blessed them. And all of the other eunuchs, they were preparing to stand before the king. They didn't get any more meat or wine. They only got bread and water because, you know, so actually what happened was because they stood for what was right, it influenced the entire court of the king and all those that were going to wait before him. And when you read what happened and how that God blessed them and blessed Daniel and these three other Hebrew children, that God positioned them, that there was never a time that the king did not have them standing in his court to give to them as counselors to them, to the king. So the Lord honored them because they stood for their conviction. Our convictions will always be put to the test. And really, in this story, the first thing that you see is the battle that centered around their conviction. What they believed to be true, what they had been taught from the law of God and the word of God, that which is true. And you'll always find that your convictions will always be put to a test. They'll always be put to the test as they were for these young people stolen away down in a foreign country. It is really important that we stand up for what the Bible says. Stand true to the word of the Lord. Get some conviction down in your soul and make sure that those convictions are based upon the truth of the word of the Lord. Amen. So the battle will surrender. They would not eat the king's meat. They would not drink the king's wine. And as a result of that, things were turned around in the entire court of the king. You have to read chapter 1 and chapter 2 to see how that God worked all those things around in their lives, because they stood for those clear convictions that they had. And as a result, God blessed them and God honored them and God gave them favor and God used them even in the court of the king to give counsel and wisdom to the king. So it's an amazing thing what God can do. Stand for what's right. Live by the word of God. The battle will always center around your convictions. The battle will also center around your worship. Your worship. And that brings us to the text here from Daniel chapter 3. And you know the story that Nebuchadnezzar, this was 10 years approximately before that. You remember the story how that Nebuchadnezzar wound up eventually because of his pride. He was lifted up in pride that he actually was living in the fields and in the forest like a wild beast. And it was 10 years before that he came to that place. But the pride in his heart is already evident as he builds this idol and then commands that everyone in Babylon bow down to this idol. The battle will center around your convictions, and the battle will center around your worship. Don't think it's a coincidence that there is such a major emphasis in the church world today on varying types of worship. It is a spiritual struggle. It is a spiritual battle. And I have witnessed over the years that many times that some of the biggest struggles and the biggest problems that have arisen in churches have centered around worship and music and that type of thing, conflicts and troubles that have arisen as a result of that. And oftentimes, even the world finds an opening right into the house of the Lord through the battle over worship. Why is it such an important thing? Because worship has to do with what is important to you. Worship has to do with where you have placed your heart and what you value as important. That's really the origination, the etymology of that word, worship, worth-ship. What is worth, and what is worthy, what is valuable, what is your heart fixed upon, and what have you attached value to? So the battle will center around worship, and that's what's going on here. First, the first struggle was over their conviction, and the second battle was related to their worship. And he said to them, and he commanded that everyone in all of Babylon bow down to this golden image that's probably 8 to 10 times taller than a man. But everyone is commanded to bow before this idol that has been built. Now let's read a few verses here in chapter Daniel chapter 3 and verse 15. Now if you be ready, that at what time you hear the sound of the cornet, flute, harp, sackbut, psaltery, dulcimer, all kinds of music, you fall down and worship the image which I have made. Well, but if you worship not, you shall be cast the same hour into the midst of a burning, fiery furnace. And who is that God that shall deliver you out of my hands? You can see the pride in Nebuchadnezzar. You can see how that he is commanding them to worship this idol that is a likeness of him, and to cause the whole nation to look to him and to worship him. The response of Shadrach, Meshach, and Abednego. Verse 16. O Nebuchadnezzar, we are not careful to answer thee in this matter, or we don't even have to think about it. We don't even have to consider this at all. We don't have to take any time to even evaluate, should we do this or not? Because we know that we, according to the law of God, can never bow to any image that has been made by man. We cannot be an adulterer or idolater. We cannot bow before any image. So we are not careful to answer thee in this matter. We know what we must do. If it be so, this is verse 17, our God whom we serve is able to deliver us from the burning fiery furnace. And he will deliver us out of thine hand, O king. Amen. You talk about a matter-of-fact statement. We know that he's able to deliver us from this fiery furnace. And we know that even if he doesn't do that, that he will deliver us from you. Even if we die in that fiery furnace, we will not have to bow to you and give in the area of our conviction. Let me tell you, it's a tough thing to stand for what's right when a whole nation is turning away from what's right and is into idolatry and bowing before God. But this is a story of God's deliverance for those who did right, who stood for truth. And that's exactly, of course, after that, then you see Nebuchadnezzar's fury. He's anger. He's so proud and so filled with pride that they would lift themselves up against him and refuse his commandment. He orders them to be bound. He orders them thrown into the furnace, but first heated up 7 times hotter and then thrown so hot that those that threw him in died. It was an unbelievable judgment that he was placing upon them just because they would not bow to worship. But the battle is centered around what we believe, our convictions, and the battle many times is centered around our worship. Do we place our focus, our attention upon the Lord? And the third thing, our battle will center around our faith. Do you really believe God? Do you really believe his word? Just like these three young men did. We know, Nebuchadnezzar, that he can deliver us from this fiery furnace. And if not, we know that he will deliver us from you. Whatever the circumstance, we know that our God is a deliverer. Amen. Full confidence. The challenge from Nebuchadnezzar was, who is that God that shall deliver you out of my hands? That is the arrogance and the pride of Nebuchadnezzar. His response to them, or their response, we're going to trust in the Lord. We're going to do what's right. We don't even have to think twice about this. We are going to stand for what is right. Immediately, The king looks into the furnace, and he sees the first thing that he notices is that they're there. There's an extra person in there, and that they are no longer bound. They're walking freely about in that fiery furnace. Amen. Glory to God. Something had to change in the heart of that man that was so lifted up in pride. And because they stood for what was right, they were set free. They were delivered from that fiery furnace. And you can read the account, read down through the chapter, and you'll see that Nebuchadnezzar then declared to all of the nation that no one could ever speak against the God of these three young men. In every case, in Daniel 1, Daniel 2, and Daniel 3, in every case that they stood for their conviction and they did what was right, God honored them, delivered them, and put them in a position of influence. Amen. For the kingdom of God. What an important lesson for us. Sometimes we feel like, who are we? We're so small. How could we ever have any influence? And the temptation is just to kind of cave in to what everyone is doing in the direction that everybody's following. But it's only those who stand for the truth of God's word. Those who take a stand. Those that live by the principles of the word of God. When you follow in the precepts and the principles of the word of God, then God puts you in a position of influence. God blesses you and honors you with wisdom and with knowledge and abilities that are beyond your natural ability as you stand with conviction, as you place value upon the God that you serve, and that you never allow your faith to be weakened or diminished. You hold on to the Lord. He is able to deliver. And with all of that, I just went through that account. You know, there's such an important, we are at such an important time with so many people that are so bound by the enemy. They're so bound by their circumstance, by their trouble. You talk to people about the Lord and about coming to the Lord, and they have all of this trouble and baggage, and most people cannot see their way through it. They cannot see, even if they wanted to serve the Lord, and many times people do, but they're so blinded by all of these strongholds of the enemy in their life that they cannot see that they could ever, ever be able to be saved and live a Christian life, serve the Lord. And they're blinded to the fact that God is able to deliver. He is able to deliver. And some just recently that I've talked to, I've let them know, you know, if you'll just take one step in obedience to God, God will honor that. Just one step in obedience to God. It's not going to go unnoticed. You may feel like that your life is all messed up by your sin. But if you'll take one step in faith toward God, God will honor that, and He'll begin the process of your deliverance. Hallelujah. Praise the Lord. It makes no difference what your need or problem or your situation is. God is able to deliver. Amen. Glory to God. He will deliver. He will bring deliverance into your life. 1 Peter chapter 2 and verse 11, dearly beloved, I beseech you as strangers and pilgrims, abstain from fleshly lust, which war against your soul. That's the predicament that people are in. They've lived a life so after the flesh that they cannot see that it could ever be possible that they could serve God. And the enemy's thoroughly convinced them that they're a hopeless case. No way that their life could be turned around. But if they will just reach out and move in faith, just one step toward God, God will begin to honor that. And He'll begin to set them free from all of this entanglement of sin and the world and give to them a wonderful victory. Now, if God can do that for those four young men in a foreign country, because can you imagine the pressure that was on them to cave in? The pressure just to go along. We're in a foreign country. Who's going to ever know that we maybe ate some of the king's meat and drank some of his wine? How will they ever know this? And And they could have easily have rationalized the situation that they were in. You know, we've got to live. If we don't do this, we're going to be killed. And we don't want to die. We want to live. If we die, we can't serve the Lord. So let's just cave in just a little bit. But they remain true. Praise God. In spite of all that, they recognize we're in a foreign country. We're in a place, but God sees what's going on. And they stood for right. And in each case, God honored them, elevated them, putting them in positions of influence, blessed them and influenced the entire king's court, and eventually through Shadrach, Meshach, and Abednego, the entire nation is affected by the stand that they took. Verse 28, then Nebuchadnezzar spake and said, blessed be the God of Shadrach, Meshach, and Abednego. Now, this is a guy that just a little while before, that his face is counted as changed. He's so angry at them that his face gets so contorted. He's so angry and so full of fury toward them that he increases the heat of the furnace and just wants to show his strength and his power. But now, just a little while later, things have so turned around that Shadrach, Meshach, and Abednego, who hath sent his angel and delivered his servants that trusted in him and have changed the king's word. Isn't that interesting? That by standing for right, by honoring God, it changed the king's word. It literally means that the king changed his mind. He turned the whole course of that commandment in the entire nation that everyone was to worship that idol. It changed the king's word, and they yielded their bodies that they might not serve nor worship any god except their own God. Therefore, I make a decree, verse 29, that every people, nation, language which speak anything amiss against the God of Shadrach, Meshach, and Abednego shall be cut in pieces. And their houses shall be made a dunghill, because there is no other God that can deliver after this sort. Praise God. Amen. So the entire heathen nation of Babylon hears this decree of the king that this is the God that can deliver. Praise God. Amen. When you stand for what's right, when you put your confidence in the Lord and his word, God will honor that. And God will use you in ways that you could never imagine if you'll just hold true. Amen. He is able to deliver. Glory to God. He wants to deliver. These folks that walk into our services Sunday morning, like I said, 9 or 10 at least, that were here, visitors, most of those don't know the Lord. They were here. They need God. But if we could see behind the scenes, into the depth of their soul, many of them have come in and they have got more trouble, more problems. They are so entangled with the troubles of this world that it seems like messes that cannot be straightened out. Amen. Let me tell you, God can do it. And he's the only one that can. He's the only one that can. And so there has to be this victory that comes through our stand for what's right, through the battle for what we think is really important, our worship, and the last battle that centers around our faith, our ability to believe that God can work and that God can bring deliverance to people in their situation. Hallelujah. People have marital problems. They have addiction problems. They have health problems. They have problems with their children, problems with their young people, problems in the family. There's so many situations that are in people's lives today that it's mind-boggling how entangled with sin in the world that they have become. We cannot help them. We can't do anything about it. Only the God that delivers can do it. Hallelujah. Only the God who delivers. Amen. The God who can work. Our responsibility as a church is stand for what's right. Stand for the truth of God's word. Don't compromise it. And then

0: that God will move, that he will save, that he will deliver. Glory to God. Amen. I want to encourage you not only to pray for these people that are on your heart or these that visit our church. Don't just pray for them, but pursue after them. Amen. Go pray for them. Go talk to them. Go encourage them. Be used of the Lord to reach out to people in their need. And this, ask the Lord. Lord, we want to see some deliverances. Amen. People bound in darkness and in sin and so entangled in the world. The Lord can unravel all these messes. He can set them free. Hallelujah. Hallelujah. Oh, Lord, we believe that you can. We believe that you will. Hallelujah. If you can deliver these three young men from that furnace, then, Lord, you are able. You are able to set men and women and young people free from all of the complicated messes that are in their life. You can bring deliverance. Hallelujah. Glory be to God. Glory.
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3: Before we get down to verse 36. So I'll read verse 24. And they shall fall by the edge of the sword, and shall be led away captive of all nations. And Jerusalem shall be trodden down of the Gentiles, until the times of the Gentiles be fulfilled. Amen. Now, that's the present state of Israel. That has been the history of Israel in the last 2,000 years. Amen. You see, there is a lapse between verse 24 and 25 of history. And between verse 24 and 25, the church age comes in. Verse 24 ends with the siege of Jerusalem and the judgment more immediate to Christ's day of Jerusalem and the destruction of Jerusalem under Titus in 70 A.D. And Jesus says, in no uncertain terms, Jerusalem shall be trodden underfoot of the Gentiles until the times of the Gentiles be fulfilled. Does that tell you anything about how late it is? Amen. The Jews have control of all Jerusalem today, except, amen, one spot on Mount Moriah. There's two temples there, Muslim temples, the Al-Aqsa Mosque, which is one of the most sacred in the Muslim world. And then there's the Dome of the Rock, which is the one we always get to go in generally. We did get to go in the Al-Aqsa Mosque once and walk on those plush carpets, but not very often does anybody get to go in there. Very sacred to Islam. Amen. Why? That spot on Mount Moriah where the temple once lay is still in the hands of the Muslim world. I don't know.

0: In fact, it is God. It is a fulfillment of prophecy. It is a part of Jerusalem that is not in control of the Jews. They fear the maniacal, suicidal uprising of the whole world of Islam if they were to destroy those temples. It's going to happen. Eventually, it's going to happen anyway, but right now, the world opinion and temperature of Islam is not such as they would dare to destroy them. That's the one spot that they haven't taken back. When that happens, you know what will happen. They'll rebuild the temple there and reinstitute the sacrifice. All the prophets verify this. Amen. And we're getting closer and closer to that every day. But he said, and this is very important in my message tonight, Jerusalem shall be trodden down of the Gentiles until the times of the Gentiles be fulfilled. It's close tonight. Awful close tonight. And he said there shall be signs in the sun and moon, and then that starts up in the 25th verse, the great tribulation period, first 3.5 years of those signs right there and those judgments right there. And it gets worse and worse till it culminates in the wrath of God being poured out in the last 3.5 years without mixture. Amen. According to Revelation 14 and Revelation 16, amen, that God is going to pour out upon that country. Amen. And the kingdom of the Antichrist. And verse 33 ought to be taken into consideration to the liberal and the modernist today that try to spiritualize and explain away the plain prophecies of the Bible. Jesus said, heaven and earth shall pass away, but my word shall not pass away. Now, with that foundation, let us go down to the 34th and take heed to yourselves, lest at any time your hearts be overcharged with surfeiting, drunkenness, the cares of this life, that day come upon you unawares. For as a snare shall it come on all them that dwell on the face of the whole earth. Watch ye therefore and pray always, that ye may be accounted worthy to escape all these things that shall come to pass and stand before the Son of Man. The title of my message tonight, will anybody escape? Amen. Will anybody in Hamilton, Ohio escape? Will anybody in the highway of holiness escape? Will anybody in the various other Pentecostal churches in Hamilton, Butler County escape? Will anybody in your family escape? And last but not least, will you escape? Let's go a little bit farther. Will I escape? Am I subject to be accounted worthy tonight to escape? Are you worthy tonight, or at least accounted worthy tonight? Maybe a difference in the emphasis there. It's one thing to be worthy and another thing to be accounted worthy. And the only way we can be worthy is God not imputing to us our sin. Amen. So he said, pray that you may be accounted worthy to escape. Will there be any members in my family, your family, accounted worthy to escape? Amen. Reading in the last part of 1 Thessalonians chapter 4, for the Lord himself, verse 16, shall descend from heaven with a shout, and the voice of the archangel, or the trump of God, and the dead in Christ shall rise first. Then we which are alive and remain shall be caught up together with them in the clouds to meet the Lord in the air, and so shall we ever be with the Lord. That's how you escape. Amen. And he goes on to say, wherefore comfort one another with these words. How shall you escape? We which are alive remain, caught up together with them in the clouds to meet the Lord in the air, and so shall we ever be with the Lord. Wasn't that what Luke said? Watch and pray that you may be counted worthy to escape those things which are come on the earth and stand before the Son of Man. You got to go and be with the Lord. You got to leave this world in order to escape. Amen. Let's read in the fifth chapter, first verse of 1 Thessalonians. But of the times and seasons, brethren, you have no need that I write unto you. For you yourselves know perfectly that the day of the Lord cometh as a thief in the night. How many know that? How many know that? How many know that? Well, I just read it to you. You ought to be able to raise your hand. I'm not trying to trick you. Amen. How many know that? Amen. For when they shall say peace and safety, who? They that didn't escape. When they shall say peace and safety, then sudden destruction cometh upon them as travail upon a woman with child, and they shall not escape. What could be clearer tonight than those two direct allusions to escape? Jesus said, pray that you may be accounted worthy to escape. Amen. And Paul said that they shall not escape. But now here's why there's a possibility that we shall escape. If we're saved and know it tonight. Everybody saved and know it. Hold up your hand tonight. You're saved and you know it. Praise God. Amen. But ye brethren, that's a condition right there. You got to be brethren, really brethren. But ye brethren are not in darkness. How many are not in darkness tonight? Amen. But you saw the light. Amen. That day should overtake you as a thief. How can it overtake us as a thief when we're looking for it? When we're expecting it any time. When we're praying like John the Beloved, even so come Lord Jesus. Paul said, in the crown of life laid up for me, not for me only, but for all them that, what? Love! How many love is appearing? Hold up your hand. Raise your other hand and say, even so come Lord Jesus. Hallelujah. Hallelujah. Crown of life laid up for me, and not for me only, but for all them that love his appearing. Amen. Now to those that's not going to escape, Amos said, woe unto you that desire the day of the Lord, for it is a day of darkness and thick darkness unto you, and no light therein. Amen. Oh, my. It's as a man that runs from a bear and a lion, or a lion and a bear met him, and he runs from the bear and run in the house and leaned up against the wall, and the serpent bit him. What is the day of the Lord? Because there's no escape to the wicked, to the Christ rejecting world. Amen. Now the only way to escape is to be taken out, amen, of this world and stand before the Son of Man. Hallelujah. It has been said that the wedding feast of the Jews, amen, lasted 7 days. We're going to a wedding feast. Hallelujah. And that wedding feast is going to last 7 years. Amen. They're going to march around the throne, praise God, and the Lamb shall take his bride to be ever at his side, and all the host of heaven will assemble thee. Won't that be a glorious sight? All the saints in spotless white, and with Jesus we shall rest eternally, praise God. Are you ready tonight? Amen. He said, and I can speak perhaps with pretty good authority, amen, most of this world is not going to escape. Amen. Most of them are on the Broadway. Broad is the way, wide is the gate that leads to destruction, and many there be that go in thereat. Amen. Straight is the gate, narrow is the way that leads to life, and few there be that find it. So few compared to the population of the world. I ask the question, will anybody escape? I'm glad to report to you tonight, you can. And there's a whole bunch of you that know already that you're ready. And you can say with joy, I can go out to meet him when our Lord shall come again. Hallelujah. Hallelujah. When upon the clouds of heaven Christ shall come to earth again, will the world be glad to see him when our Lord shall come again? I will! Oh, I will! How many will hold up your hand? You'll be glad to see him when our Lord shall come again. You say, you think anybody knows whether to say or not? Hey, you can't love his appearing and not know it. How many know whether you love his appearing or not? Tonight you know whether you love his appearing or not. Amen. You like D.L. Moody in his dying hour. He said, this is my coronation day. I've been waiting for it for years. Praise God. Woo! Glory to God. Brother Petrie wrote about that, incorporated it in that song, praise God, that he wrote after God had healed him of cancer. Glory to God. Oh, hallelujah. Amen. Jesus is coming for those that look for him. He's coming for those that watch for him. He's coming for those that love his appearing. He's coming for those that are waiting and watching and praying and believing and washing their robes and making them white in the blood of the Lamb, because we know he's coming for a church without spot or blemish. We know he's coming for a church without spot or wrinkle or any such thing. Amen. It may keep your arms in the fire. It may keep you on the ironing board. Amen. With that red hot iron of the Holy Ghost. Praise God. But stay at it. We need somebody to escape. You don't want your children to be left here when, as Luke said, men's hearts start failing them for fear. In Puerto Rico tonight, if it's not already passed, they used the plywood from Hurricane Lewis to nail the boards over the same windows for Hurricane Marilyn. Amen. Two in a row. But I'll tell you, that's like a shower compared to the Great Tribulation. That's like taking a shower bath compared to the Great Tribulation. Amen. I mean, brother, when the powers of heaven start shaking. Amen. Oh, God. Amen. There shall be signs in the sun and the moon, the stars, and upon earth distress of nations and perplexity, the sea and the waves roaring, men's hearts failing them for fear and for looking after those things which are coming on earth, for the powers of heaven shall be shaken, and they shall see the Son of Man coming in a cloud with power and great glory. And when these things begin to come to pass, look up, lift up your head, for your redemption draws nigh. What is it? Our escape. All we'll see is the beginning. All we'll see is the preliminaries. All we'll see is the previews of the great tribulation. Amen. Oh yes, but like the newscasters with the eye in the sky. Amen. A big old satellite looking at the eye of the hurricane. Amen. And announcing that it's coming toward us. 15 miles an hour with 150, packing 150 mile an hour winds with a possibility of 10 inch rainfall. Amen. And glory to God. Hallelujah. Just before it hits full force to shake the powers of heaven, to shake everything that can be shaken in this world. Amen. That the things which cannot be shaken might remain. Hallelujah. We're going to be evacuated. Woo! Glory to God. Amen. You know why some folks don't evacuate the hurricane? They love their home too much. They love their half an acre too much. They love their treasures too much. Amen. They've been there too long and they don't want to run. They're like old Harry Truman on that mountain up somewhere in Washington. Amen. He wouldn't leave, and he cursed and swore, and they told him he better get off. Amen. I've been living under this mountain for umpteen years. I ain't leaving now. He's buried up there. Amen. His riches are buried with him. Everything's buried with him. Amen. Harry Truman's buried. He didn't escape. Amen. But the folks that heard the rumbling, the folks that saw the fissures open, the folks that saw the preliminary smoke of an erupting volcano and got off of the mountain. Amen. But then that curious photographer stayed to take the last picture that he would ever take. They would find his camera later and find him and his vehicle and him boiled in boiling oil. Amen. He didn't escape because he didn't take heed. Amen. Some geologists have waited for years to get in on that, something like that. And Setzer loaned me a book years ago titled When the Mountain Fell, and told about a mountain sliding off into a valley, a whole mountain. And there was a geologist there that happened to be there when it happened, and he said, "It's mine, it's mine, it's mine." He was there right on the scene to shout with glee because he happened to be on the spot when it happened. There was such a wind that blew down the valley that it blew big trucks and cars and trailers that were camped in that resort, amen, like toys, down the mountain, down the valley, amen. Great, huge logging implements, big tractors, big utes, amen, in logging in that mountain when it blew out there in Washington. Amen. About 15 years or so ago, 20. Amen. They rolled like toys before the terrible blast of that inferno on that mountainside. Amen. If men in 1930 jumped to their death in New York City because the stock market collapsed and the Great Depression started and their jobs crumbled in front of them and their money was gone. What are they going to do in the Great Tribulation? I read to you the other night in the ninth chapter of the book of Revelation how those locusts are turned loose, that men are going to try to die and can't. They're going to seek death and can't find it. Amen. But Jesus said, men's hearts failing them for fear. Did you ever see anything or hear of anybody seeing anything that when they saw it, their heart froze, turned to stone, refused to beat, their heart stopped? Jesus said, it's going to be that way shortly. Men's hearts are going to fail them for fear. And concerning this lost world, he said, they shall not escape. Luke 21:36 said, pray that ye shall be accounted worthy to escape. Amen. How can we escape? If there is an escape, how can we? How can the church escape? How can I escape? Praise God. Jesus said, watch and pray that you may be accounted worthy to escape those things which will come upon the earth and stand before the Son of Man. Will anybody escape? Will I escape? Will about everybody at the highway of holiness escape? I hope so. Amen. Will I escape? I plan on it. By the grace of God, if Jesus tarries and I'm here when the rapture takes place, I'm going by the grace of God. You can go. You can know. You can be ready to make your escape. Praise God. Oh, glory to God. As they get us a song, I invite you tonight that are here to make your calling and election sure. As the wheels of prophecy continue to roll in Palestine, as they continue to dig under the Temple Mound and seek, as they dig under like miners digging for treasure, the original foundation of the temple, and some say they found it and some say they're still looking for it. Amen. What's happening? They're getting ready for something, folks. Jerusalem shall be trodden under foot of the Gentiles until the times of the Gentiles be fulfilled. Some say they've already found the foundations underneath there. Some say they already know where it's at. Amen. They already know where they're going to erect the cornerstone. Amen. Oh, yeah. And some farmers offered to, amen, donate enough red heifers for the sacrifice of the red heifer. Amen. Oh, yeah. They're ready. They're ready to rebuild, and they can do it fast. I just preached a homecoming down at Whitehall Church, where from the time they started and tore down the church all except but one wall, they completed it. Amen. I mean landscape, concrete, walks, driveways, brick and all except the exit sign on the inside of the church. In 6 weeks' time, Bob Lowry, we had the homecoming. Amen. 6 weeks' time. Huh? Glory to God, they had some folks with a mind to work, didn't they? I mean, built the whole church. I mean, a drywall job. I looked at it. I'm a drywall man. I mean, you couldn't see one butt joint. They did a one top-notch job. Didn't cut any corners. Amen. I mean, they had it landscaped, scrubbed walks and everything. Amen. Everything except the pews, the new pews, we sat on folding chairs, praise God, and had their homecoming celebration just about a month ago, hallelujah, at Whitehall Church down in Richmond, Kentucky. 6 weeks' time, they built the whole thing. I mean, you can do it if you won't drag around, mess around. And I'll tell you what, this is a day when things are modular a whole lot of time. I mean, brother, they can part it in sections and set it up quick. Amen. Glory to God. And this is a day when things are going to happen quick. Did you ever see a day like this? I mean, I was raised up in the country where they planned on going to town all week long. Amen. And it was all day's job to go to town and back and buy the groceries and get home after dark and have to milk the cows and feed the hogs after dark when they got home. Amen. In the wagon or the team or caught a ride on a log truck or a taxi or something to get home. Amen. Some of you folks know about that. You had to plan for a week in time for a trip like that. To go 5 miles in town, 4 miles in town. Amen. Yesterday we drove all the way to Louisville, Kentucky after 10:30 and attended the wedding and went to the reception. Praise God, and ate dinner with Brother Bruce Cole and all the folks in the time of their festivity. Praise God. And still got back in time to pray and seek God and wait on God. Amen. An hour and a half before church started. Hallelujah. Glory to God. We live in a day when things are happening fast. People are traveling far. Amen. You get on a plane in Cincinnati in 3 hours, land in Los Angeles. Amen. And if you make the connections right, you can be back home for supper. Amen. Things are happening fast. People are traveling far. Amen. And prophecy has picked up speed. And we better get ready to escape, because it's going to come to an end real quick. Stand with me tonight. Amen. Father God, touch this message. May everyone in my family escape. May there not be a one that'll fail to make it through. Oh Lord, may everyone in all these families represented by this gathering tonight, may they all escape. May there not be one whose eyes will grow wide, will start tearing, their hearts will stop. Men's hearts will fail them for fear of the things coming upon the earth. My Father and my God, I beg in Jesus' name, help my friends to escape. Hallelujah. In Jesus' name. Do you know where you stand with God? Or would you be caught in the most awful time coming on this world? Jesus said it, I didn't. He said it'd be so bad that men would have heart attacks looking at it. Be so bad, men fall dead with heart failure looking at it. I want to go to a better place, don't you? I want to go to a better world. Come on tonight, get ready as they say.
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3: Handing out a Christmas treat to each and every one. And so be sure and get a treat as you leave the building today, as you leave the church. And I'm sure we've got enough for everybody to take one. don't have enough for everybody to take two, but we do have enough for everybody to take one. And those of you that did ride a bus and you're in the sanctuary, your bus will have your treat for you on the bus. And so it'll be handed to you there, so you won't have to pick one up in the foyer as you're leaving. You'll be given one on the bus, so keep that in mind as you're leaving, all right? That those that's on the bus, they'll have your treat ready for you right there, okay? Amen. Look with me to the book of Luke, and I won't be long today. I don't anticipate that I will, no longer than usual probably. But I want to read to you from the book of Luke, chapter 2 today. And I'm going to read to you just a quick verse there in the book of Luke. And then we're going to flip over to the book of Isaiah, verse that the children, the teen church read to you today. And I want to read that verse to you as well, okay? Amen. That will be in the book of Isaiah chapter 9 is where we'll look there. But first, it's great to have Brother Scott Ennis with us, missionary to Nigeria. I appreciate Brother Scott Ennis and his family, and I appreciate the work they're doing in Nigeria and in Africa. They do a great work there, and appreciate them. And amen, I'm glad that they could be in service with us today and be with family for Christmas. So we're glad they're with us today. Amen. Book of Luke, chapter 2, and I want to read to you this verse. Man, the angels that appeared to the shepherds, and we know the story of the angels appearing to the shepherds. But verse 11 is what I want to read to you. It says, "For unto you is born this day in the city of David a Savior, which is Christ the Lord." Unto you is born this day in the city of David a Savior, which is Christ the Lord. And I read it to you this way, and I just want to say, unto you is born this day a Savior. Unto you is born this day a Savior. A Savior. Look with me to the book of Isaiah, chapter 9, verse 6. It says in verse 6, "For unto us a child is born." Very similar to what it says there in verse 11. "For unto you is born this day." It says, "For unto us a child is born, unto us a son is given, and the government shall be upon his shoulder, and his name shall be called Wonderful, Counselor, the Mighty God, the Everlasting Father, the Prince of Peace." Amen. Did you ever get the gift for Christmas that you really did not need? You ever get that gift? And when you open it, you're like, inside you're saying, "What am I going to do with this?" But on the outside, you're saying, "Oh, just what I wanted!" Right? Inside you're thinking, "Who can I give this to?" Have you ever re-gifted a gift? Come on, be honest. Re-gifted a gift? You thought, you know, for whatever reason, come on. You know, if it's something that you really want, it's really hard to re-gift it. But getting those things, men, we get those gifts that we really don't need. All right? How many of you men need another ice scraper? Really, do you need another one? I've got 10 in my garage, I think. Right? And guess what? I never have one and then there's ice on the car. I have to use a credit card to scrape the ice off the window. And I've got ice scrapers all over the place. But for some reason, when winter comes and the ice comes out, ice scrapers, they crawl off and they hide somewhere. In the garage, and in my garage, that's not hard to do. Okay? I mean, how many of us need another one of those gifts that we really don't need? Don't need. When I read that, for unto you is born a Savior. A Savior. What do you really need this Christmas? What is it that you really need this Christmas? What is it that we could get you that you would say, wow, this is just what I needed this Christmas? This is just what I need. I think if we looked at the world today, what could we say that we could give the world for Christmas? What does the world need today? What is the greatest need for this world this Christmas? I mean, you know, if there's a man drowning, he's out there in the water and he's drowning, what does he need? What is it that he really needs? Well, he probably needs somebody to come and on a boat and shout out instructions on how to swim. Okay, move your right arm. Now move your left arm. Now move your right foot. Now move your left foot. Now do the hokey pokey. You know, I mean, is that how you're going to give instructions? He don't need somebody out there saying, hey, you know, you better hold your breath. Whatever you do, don't breathe. You'll die if you breathe. Oh, really? Last I heard, you die if you don't breathe. What is it? What is it that they need? Probably somebody standing out there on a boat warning them of all the dangers of water. Warning them of being careful when they're around water. Be careful that you don't fall in. That's not what they need. What is it that a drowning man needs? What is it that a drowning man needs? Does a drowning man need instruction on how he should have handled his life before he fell in the water? What's a drowning man need? You know what? You would not have been in this water if you would have been more careful yesterday. You wouldn't have fell in this water if you would have been more careful, if you'd have done things differently. Right? How many of you moms, if you saw your child in there drowning in water, you know, would stand on the side and say, now I have always told you, haven't I warned you, that how you should not play around water? And this is what you get for playing around the water. Shame on you. That's not what they need. They don't need another lecture. What does a drowning man need? He needs a lifesaver. No, not one of those candy ones. He needs a lifesaver. He needs somebody that will save his life. When I read that verse, unto you is born this day a Savior. What does this world need? There is the greatest need for this world today and for your life today is a Savior. At this moment in time, when we read the scripture, amen, what was the need for the world at that time? Was it another sacrifice to be offered in the temple? No, they had offered countless sacrifices and it had not done the job. Was it for there to be another king on the throne of Israel? No, they had number of kings and none of them had been able to help them. What was the greatest need for Israel on this day? It was a Savior. It was a Savior. When I look at the world today, we can say, what is the greatest need for our world today? Some people would look on, they say, what this world needs. What this world needs is somebody that can put it all together. Some great politician that will rise up. Some great wise man that will have leadership ability that can put this all together. Is that really what the world needs? What the world needs is a Savior. Is a Savior. Amen. Whenever there's a tragedy like we had this week, everybody rises up and says, this is what we need. This is what we need. This is what we need to do. This is what we need to do. Can I tell you, the greatest need for our world today is a Savior. We don't need another law. We need a Savior. We need a Christ to be born into our heart and in our life today. And you look at your life and say, what I need is a financial advisor. Somebody to tell me how to spend my money. Maybe you need somebody to tell you how to save your money. But man, I need somebody to give me some, to save my finances. No, the greatest need of your life is a Savior. Is a Savior. And you look at your life, you say, I need somebody to give me advice. Where's Dr. Phil? I need somebody to give me advice. Where's Oprah? I need somebody to give me advice. Where's Dr. Laura? Where's I need somebody to give me advice. Where's, you know, whoever you want to, it's amazing who people get advice from, you know. Two drunks can sit on about a bar and get advice from one another, but it's not good for them. It's not good advice. You know what? Hey man, is advice really what you need? Somebody else to tell you what their opinion is? You've had so many people giving you so many different opinions and your mind is spinning. What you need today is a Savior. Amen. What you need is a Christ to be born into your life. Amen. The greatest gift that you could ever receive today is that Jesus be born into your life. Amen. If Christ could be born into your heart today, amen, he is the greatest gift that you could ever receive. The greatest gift. He's wonderful. That word, when I looked at that word, it basically means he's miraculous. He is like amazing. He is wonderful. When is the last time you opened a gift and you said, wow, this is amazing? When was the last time? Maybe it was the last time the wife opened up her dishwasher. Wow! A dishwasher, this is amazing. It washes the dishes. This is so awesome. This is so awesome. And maybe for the husband, it was that new tool that he opened up. Oh man, look what it will do. Look what it do. Look, listen to how loud it is. Look at how big the blade is on it. Look at all the horsepower that it has. This is amazing. Maybe that's the last time you said, but oh, if you would open up the Lord Jesus into your heart today and see what Jesus can do in your life, you would say he is miraculous. It is wonderful. He is amazing what God can do in my life. He can meet every need that you have. Amen. Man, if you could open up a gift today that would give you the advice that you really need. Because it says he is counselor. He is counselor. He will give you the leadership that you need in your life. He will direct your life. He will be the one to give you the answer to the problem you face in your life right now. He is the answer. Amen. You could open a gift today that would be all that you could ever hope for. Wonderful. Counselor. Amen. To some, he could be a father. He could be the father that you've never had. That one that's close to you, that loves you, that cares for you. To some, he may be the peace that you are looking for in your life right now. If you could open up a Christmas gift and receive peace in your life, right? Talking about it last night, some families already have the police on standby for their Christmas family gathering. That's pretty bad, isn't it? The police are already on standby. They've got 911 speed dialed into their phone. They're ready to go because they know, man, when the family gets together, it's a mess. Wouldn't it be nice to open a gift this Christmas that would bring peace into your life and into your home and into your family? Hallelujah. I believe that unto you is born this day, right now, the most present need. Amen. Right now, he says, unto you is born this day. It's what you need in your life right now. This is not, don't put it off. It's what you need right now. He is the answer today. It's not the answer for later on. Right now. Right now, this is what you need. This is the most pressing need in your life. Amen. Sir, sometimes we look at our life and we have so many needs in our life. We have so many needs and we think, my, you know, there's no way I can get it all for Christmas, huh? No way. But I can tell you today that the one gift that you really need more than any other gift right now, today. Today. You don't even have to wait till Christmas to open this one. But today, it is a Savior. Born unto you. Man, it's a present. It's a present that you need in your life right now. But more than that, amen, it's a personal gift. It's a personal gift. It's one that for every one of us, you need to receive this gift. Do you follow me? For unto you is born this day. This is for you, young people. Young people, you need this gift in your life. You need a Savior. You need somebody that can save your soul. Somebody that can deliver you from your sin. More than anything else, you need this Savior. And He is for you today. Yeah. Man, how many of you kids like to open up a gift and it says on there that you have to share it with your brothers and sisters? What? No way. Share it? I ain't going to share this. I ain't going to share this. I want this for myself. You can have a gift today that is for you. It is for you. It is a personal gift, for unto you is born this day. Mom and Dad, right now, this is the gift for you. This is a gift for you. Did you ever get that gift that you thought, who were they thinking of when they bought this gift? You look at the size of it and you say, what? You got to be kidding me. What do they think I am? Surely they didn't have me in mind when they bought this. You're kidding me. I remember a brim Christmas, Aunt Debbie. I remember a brim Christmas. They should have clarified what David it was for. Because when I was a kid, I was just a little kid, and I opened up a gift, and it was handkerchiefs. I was like, what? What am I supposed to do with these? I've got a sleeve. Who needs this? Who needs this thing, you know? And I was so disappointed. I had got my Uncle David's Christmas gift. But to me, it was so disappointing. It was so disappointing. This is not what I wanted. This is not what I needed. I was not happy with it. Some of you will not be happy with some of the gifts you get this Christmas. You're right. Your wife's buying you clothes that she knows is what the size you really need. And you're not going to be happy with it. Way too many X's on that thing. Way too many. And you are not going to be happy with it. Because you're going to say, this isn't for me. You must have had somebody else in mind. Don't you hate one size fits all gifts? Don't you love it when somebody puts a little thought into a gift they give you? It's a gift that just fits you perfectly. Amen, but I want you to know that the Savior that is born to you, He is for you today. He is what you need in your life. Amen, for the home that's falling apart. Amen, He'll be what you need. For the marriage that's dissolving, He'll be what you need. For the child that is lonely, for the young person that's thinking of suicide, He is what you need. He is a Savior. He's born unto you. Unto you. And it's just for you. And it's just what you needed this Christmas. Amen. Stand with me if you would. Amen. Oh, I love gifts that are given with a purpose in mind. Amen. A gift that's given with a head that's purposeful. Sometimes How many of you like getting gift cards for Christmas? I do too, except when it's to Bath and Body Works. What are they trying to tell me? If it's to Cabela's, we can deal with that, brother guy. That's fine. Even if it's to Applebee's, I can go, I can do that. I can do that. I can even do Walmart. I'm thankful that God gave a gift that has purpose for my life.
4: Amen.
3: He gave his son Jesus to die on a cross. For God so loved the world that he gave his only begotten son, that whosoever believeth in him should not perish but have everlasting life. When he gave his son, he gave it with a purpose. And the purpose is that we might have life, and that we might have life more abundantly. Hallelujah. Would you bow your head with me today? Amen. If you're here this morning, it's not our intention to embarrass you at all. But it is our purpose and it is our intention that God would be able to work in your life. Maybe you come here today, your life is a mess and your life is in pieces. And you think, Lord, there's no gift that I could get this Christmas that could help my life be put back together again.
4: Oh, hallelujah.
3: I want you to know today in this service, before you leave, you could receive a Christmas gift from God that could change your life forever. He's given a gift with purpose. He's given a gift with purpose. It's just what you need, a Savior. He's given a gift that is good for this very present moment, right now. It's what you need in your life today. Today, it's what you need. He's given a gift that is very personal. It just fits your life. It's perfect. It's perfect. Can I ask you this morning, do you need Jesus into your life? With our heads bowed, if you need Jesus to come into your life, would you just lift your hand? Hold your hand in the air today and let me pray with you. God bless you. God bless you.
4: Hallelujah.
3: Hallelujah. Lord bless these that's lifting their hands.
4: Hallelujah.
3: Amen. I want God to work in your life today. I want God to work in your life today. Lord bless you. I believe God can do something glorious and wonderful in your life. I believe that God can do something this Christmas that will change your life for all of eternity. Hallelujah. Dear Jesus, God, I ask you, Lord, God, that you begin to work in the heart and life of these that lift

you would deal with their heart, work in their life. We'll give you the glory and we'll give you the praise in Jesus' name. Amen. Amen. Before we come to the altar, I want to ask those that lifted your hand. Lifting your hand does not save you. Lifting your hand is not where salvation is at. But you need to invite Jesus into your heart.

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3: We just want to get you into this altar and let the Holy Ghost have His way. Amen.
4: Amen.
3: Oh, glory to God. Peter was speaking in the book of Acts in chapter number 11. And this I is Peter. And as I began to speak, the Holy Ghost fell on them as on us at the beginning. Amen. The Holy Ghost fell on them as on us at the beginning. Amen. This is many of the one of the rep of being one of the times when the Holy Ghost repeats itself all the way through the book of Acts. It's one of the many times, not the only time, as the folks nowadays would try to get us to say, that it's unscriptural to believe that there's ever going to be another Pentecost. From the truth of the Bible and from what is found in the book of Acts, we are to see it repeated all the time and not once upon a time. It should be in us, around us, and about us so that it can be repeated continually. The reputation of this Holy Ghost baptism is to be repeated, repeated, and repeated, and repeated. Amen. Wherever the apostles went, there was a reputation of the Holy Ghost at that day of Pentecost. Whether it was at Jerusalem, or whether it was at Samaria, or whether it was at Antioch or Corinth, every conversion, every time there was a moving of the apostles under the power of the Holy Ghost, there was to be another Holy Ghost day. Amen. The day of Pentecost, every conversion testified to it. Every individual soul, according to this word, has the privilege that has been born again to become the possessors of the Holy Ghost.
4: Right.
3: It is not just for a certain individual or a certain rank of individuals. It starts out with 3,000 and then it goes on by a similar process, but the same power of saving all the way through the book of Acts. And today, the same power is still saving, still sanctifying, and still filling with His presence. The power of the Holy Ghost. Same power, same process, same person. Holy Ghost. Same power, same process, same power, same process, same person, Holy Ghost. Same power, same process, same person, Holy Ghost. Amen. Same power, same process, same person, Holy Ghost. The book of Acts is still being written. If it is the Acts of the Apostles, which it should have probably been titled the Acts of the Holy Ghost. Get anybody out there going to help me? You see, the Holy Ghost is the heritage of the church. We do have an inheritance. We do have something from God that is vouchsafed to us. His children are to be sealed, marked with an identification. Something is to come upon them that separates them from everybody else. They are sealed until the day of redemption. They are brought into personal contact with a person who seals them, marks them, holds them for that day, works on them, edifies them, trains them, teaches them, learns, amen, from him all of the things that you need to know about God the Father and Jesus Christ our Savior. You see, our heritage, the heritage of our children is the Holy Ghost. Something same can be passed down from generation to generation. Something can be passed down from grandma to mom to granddaughter, or from grandpa to son, father to son. It is a heritage. We are missing it when we think that it is spasmodic and just doesn't come in a certain flowing. It is here. It has been here in this church for 50 some years. You would think that a church that had had the moving of God's Spirit over 50 years would understand that it's not left. It has not left us. It will not leave us. It is here for a purpose, and we cannot frustrate that grace. You see, we receive the promise of the Spirit through faith. That's in Galatians 3 and 14. We receive the promise of the Spirit through faith. And that is where we're at. We believe and we receive. It's always been that way. You believe, then you receive. Amen. You don't always see it and then get to believe it and then receive it. You see it afterwards and you know that it was the true Word of God. And that's why we need by faith to reach out and take hold of the promise that guarantees to our children and to us a fullness of power and a fullness of privilege. He is the same in the last days as he was in the first days of the church. The Holy Ghost has not changed. The same Spirit that fell on the day of Pentecost is the same Spirit that's falling right here in this latter rain. Same Spirit, same privilege, same power, same total work is to make us all the children of God. You see, to possess him is not like the charismatics want to teach you. To possess him is not just to have an experience. To possess him is to have a person who moves into you, to live in you and live through you. We're not here chasing a feeling or an emotionalism or sentimentalism. We're here asking a person to come in and just simply take our life over. Amen. So that we may walk in the Spirit. So that we may live in the Spirit. Amen. We're taking so much for granted and we forget so often that revival is not the work of a man, it's not the work of a preacher, it's not the work of a choir, it's not the work of a quartet or a duet. It's the work of the Holy Ghost. You want revival, you gotta do business with him. You can't do business in a sloppy way. You can't do that. You just can't turn him off and on like a water faucet. Want a drink, turn it on. Don't want a drink, shut it off. Not thirsty, go a week without him. That just don't work, does it? You know and I know it doesn't work. We're the witnesses of how it's not working. Amen. The Holy Ghost is a quickener. How many can say amen to that? Amen. The Holy Ghost is a teacher. How many can say amen to that?
4: Amen.
3: Amen. The Holy Ghost is a purifier.
4: Amen.
3: The Holy Ghost is an energizer.
4: Amen.
3: The Holy Ghost is a comforter.
4: Amen.
3: The Holy Ghost is our privilege.
4: Amen.
3: The Holy Ghost is the seal and the earnest of our inheritance.
4: Amen.
3: I know that I'm in line to inherit it all when I get Him.
4: Amen.
3: The devil can stop his bickering, and he can stop his temptations, and he can stop his insinuations. I know that I know that I know that I know that I got Him.
4: Amen.
3: How many out there know that you know that you know that you got it?
4: Amen.
3: You see, His presence is a personal presence. It's an indwelling presence, as it is in the soul that the promise of the Father comes to us. It doesn't just come to a church. It comes to us as His children. He wants to indwell every one of His children. I wish I could get you to believe that. He makes us the true children of God.
4: Amen.
3: He makes us the earnest children of God. He makes us the holy children of God.
4: Amen.
3: What we start out with as wanting to be true, we end up being holy.
4: Right.
3: What we want as starting out with just a blessing, we want to end up being holy.
4: Right.
3: Always the end work of the Holy Ghost is to bring us from a nobody to a holy somebody.
4: Right.
3: No matter what part of town He got you on, He has but one place for you, and that's in the holiness rank.
4: Amen.
3: And any man that doesn't come along with that soon finds himself rejected.
4: Amen.
3: Rejected, cast aside. Paul feared that. Lest I preach to others and I myself become a castaway.
4: Right.
3: So we don't want to become castaways. We want to make it all the way. We don't want to be half-hearted.
4: Right.
3: We want to be in this. We don't want to be formal. We don't want to be a whited sepulcher. We want to be the genuine. Nonetheless, it will take every bit that we have of seeking Him, that we can be filled with Him, so that we may know where we stand with God.
4: Amen.
3: Listen. The expressions, baptized with the Holy Ghost, Acts 1 and 5. After that, the Holy Ghost has come upon you, Acts 1 and 8. They were filled with the Holy Ghost, Acts 2 and 4. I will pour out my spirits, Acts 2, 17, 18. He hath shed forth this which ye now see and hear, Acts 2, 33. Ye shall receive the gift of the Holy Ghost, 2 and 38. They were all filled with the Holy Ghost, chapter 4, verse 31. They received the Holy Ghost, chapter 8, verse 17. God anointed Jesus of Nazareth with the Holy Ghost, Acts 10 and 38.
4: Amen.
3: The Holy Ghost fell on all them who heard the word, Acts 10 and 44. On the Gentiles was poured out the gift of the Holy Ghost, 10 and 45. Who hath received the Holy Ghost, 10 and 47. The Holy Ghost fell on them, chapter 11, verse 15. John baptized with water, but ye shall be baptized with the Holy Ghost, chapter 11, verse 16. The disciples were filled with joy and with the Holy Ghost, Acts 13, 52. When Paul laid his hands on them, the Holy Ghost came on them, Acts 19 and 6. Over and over again, the emphasis is put upon what He does. Oh, the baptism of the Holy Ghost. It says it's coming down. A coming down, a pouring out, an anointing, a shedding forth, a coming upon, a falling on. As water is poured upon us, and oil anoints us, showers fall upon us, the fire descends upon us, so does the Holy Ghost come in contact with us, every one of those, even including as the dew of heaven, it comes. It operates upon us, and it operates within us.
4: Amen.
3: One sense, There's only one life for this church. We live in one life. It is the Holy Ghost that energizes. It is the Holy Ghost that quickens. And there's no way that you can do anything in an external or ecclesiastical or government way or organized way that will avail to take away His work. No matter how smooth a church runs, if it's not running on the oil of the Holy Ghost, it's going to get rusty.
4: Right?
3: The externals are not enough. It's not the number on the board. It's the Spirit that is within us. The truth is emphasized by the Holy Ghost. He's the one that will prompt you to say amen to preaching. He's the one who will prompt you to raise your hands up to truth. He's the one that will prompt you to stand up when a preacher's singing or preaching or somebody else is singing or testifying. It'll be the Holy Ghost that breaks out in the midst of us and gives a message in tongues, heals our sick, helps us overcome. We're here tonight to tell you again and emphasize to you again, it's not a big I or a little you or a bunch of us. It's one person that keeps the church afloat, and that's the Holy Ghost and His power. What are we without the Holy Ghost? What are we? Nothing. No wonder Jesus said, and without me you can do nothing. Amen. We're here, we have church, souls don't get saved. Why? He's not working. He brings conviction. He brings joy. And they were filled with the Holy Ghost and joy. Joy and the Holy Ghost go together. Amen. You can't have the Holy Ghost without having joy, and you can't have joy without the Holy Ghost. You got to have them both. Amen. I just don't believe in a sour old Holy Ghost.
4: Right?
3: Yes, God, if it don't move on me, ain't nothing to it. Says who? When did you become the sole judge? What we need is joyous people. So filled with the Holy Ghost that they can't help but clap their hands. That they can't help but shout, Hallelujah!
4: Right?
3: And they get towards the house of God. They get excited because they know that they've been all day with Him, and now they're going to join the rest of the family, and we're going to have church. We're going to have meeting. We're going to get in concert. We're going to watch the Holy Ghost do what we can't do. Heal our sick, save our lost, bring back our backslider, and all we got to do is sing and shout and dance about. And the more we sing and shout and dance about, the more the Holy Ghost works. The more we obey Him, the more power He demonstrates. The day that we realize that we give ourselves completely over to Him, He will take us and make something out of us, but without Him, we will be nothing. It's not numbers. It's not bulk. Not bustle. It's not schemes. It's not talent. Not intellect. It's not eloquence. It's not learning. Our churches that mothered us didn't have anything like we had. A lot of them didn't have pianos or guitars or anything. Preachers didn't even know how to preach. But they done it. Because the Holy Ghost is the preacher. Got more souls saved by accident than we do on purpose. Because they were so unlearned that they had to depend. And the more they depended, the greater He reacted.
4: Amen.
3: We don't need Him. We need singing, we'll get the choir up here. We need talent, we'll get somebody to play the piano. I remember when I first came here, we didn't have a piano player. We prayed for one. Then we got two. Then we got three. Oh, you're not helping me. That's not your fault. I'm just not much of a preacher. You see, the fact of it is that we know that we have run up against the wall, and we need that wall to come down. We need that wall to come down. We need that wall to come down. We have run up against it, and we're not moving it, and it needs to come down. We either have enough of the Holy Ghost to let Him burn it down, or enough of the wind of God to have Him blow it down, or enough of the power of God to tear it down. But it's got to come down. We've got to get out of this ritualistic worship that we've got into. Amen. Where you expect three songs. Amen. And a little sermonette so you can go out and fellowship. But what you really need is to come in here and sit down and have some preaching preached to you so the Holy Ghost can get a hold of your heart and your mind and straighten this thing out. God's ideal of a church, its root and life and constitution and work, find itself only in one person, and that's the Holy Ghost. And I am not Holy Ghost or nothing. But I will requote you my saying, without the Holy Ghost, you are nothing. We cannot become like the church of God. We cannot go like the assemblies of God. We cannot continue on without realizing we owe it to our children to get back to the basics of worshiping in the Spirit and truth. We've never lacked for truth. We've never lacked for truth. This pulpit has been filled with Bible preachers, but we do lack for Spirit.
5: Help us, Lord.
3: All our creeds and ceremonies and services and edifices and altars and eulogies and pictures and possessions and all of the things that we go through are absolutely worthless because they're just rituals until the Holy Ghost gets in them.
5: Amen.
3: That's why at the end of the year when we take communion, that's an odd way to take it. The simplest way would be to stand up here and let you walk by or have the ushers to take it out there to you and everybody get a little cup and a little piece of bread and we all do it together and it'll all be over. Right? But the reason why we do it the way we do it is it's so unorthodox to have you come up and pray for somebody else. And know that you can't do anything. You're laying dead weight on their head without the help of the Holy Ghost. And for 30 some years, the Holy Ghost has come to every one of our communion services because then we act more like a family than any other service. There we're praying for one another. We're wanting them to be blessed. We're wanting them to be healed. We're wanting them to be helped. We're reaching up to heaven, trying to bring heaven down on their head. And all of that is just what the Holy Ghost wants. Unity and love and family until we all act like we love one another.
5: Come on, brother.
3: And some of you are going to dry up and blow away. You've not had any, you've not been under the spout for so long, you're drying up. You can't pry a glory to God out of you. As much as Brother Bill Houston loves the Lord, he'll get up here and shout glory. He'll shout glory and tell us to shout glory. And he knows he's just looking out there at you and you're not shouting glory. You know what shout is? That's when you lift your voice up. That's what you do to your husband when you don't like what he's doing. You shout at him.
5: Yes. They understand that.
3: We dance with our feet. We clap with our hands. We shout with our mouth. To have a shouting church means you got a vocal church. You got somebody who's not ashamed to say, glory to God, I just felt that. Hallelujah, that's the truth. Glory be to God. You see, when you've got a shouting church, you shout because you know the truth. You shout because you got joy. You shout because you are saved. You shout because you are right with God. You shout because you don't have anything in your heart. You shout because you're free. You lift up your voice and you praise God aloud. And you say, Lord, if you'll give me the Holy Ghost, I will become a fanatic. How come they got more fanatics at a football game than we do at a holiness church? Glory. Glory. Glory. Glory. Glory. Glory. Glory. Glory. Glory. His holy name. Oh, somebody ought to shout. You ought to shout. You ought to shout like we're happy. We ought to shout like we're joyful. We ought to shout like we're saved. We ought to shout like we're sanctified. We ought to shout like we got the Holy Ghost. We ought to shout. And if we learn to be shouters, we'd turn into dancers. Then we praise God in the dance. Oh, fall on us, Lord. Fall on us, Holy Ghost. Fall on us, Holy Ghost. David Dale will probably never get the Holy Ghost till you fall on him. Cover him up. Drench him. Roll him. I told Nathan last night, since he didn't claim it, I said, tonight, get ready to roll a peanut if he asks you. Did I tell you? Get ready to do whatever he says. Whatever he tells you, you do it. Don't look at Dad for approval. Don't pay no attention to Todd. Just do it. Shout to the top of your voice. Run like a deer. Run the back of the pews. Whatever he tells you to do. You can do it because the Holy Ghost will empower those that obey him. Oh, glory. I remember being down at Bond when Stevie Gray's little boy. Kyle, is that his name? Kyle? Kyle, short-legged little Kyle. He'd run back around the church and he'd eye those pews. His little face would get gray. Just almost gray. And then he would hop. He'd hit the pew and he'd hit the back and he'd squirrel hop all the way back to the back. Because he wanted to obey God. Legs wasn't long enough to run him. He wasn't as agile as Gerald. Gerald's legs can take two at a time. If he gets in a pinch, he can step over probably three. He's just made for running the pews. Little Kyle had to jump him like a squirrel. But when the Holy Ghost got on him, he wasn't afraid of pews or nothing else. He actually seen his face change. When the Holy Ghost came on him, he got that gray look about him, and boy, he was gone. I'd like to look over this congregation tonight and see a face change right now to a countenance where the Holy Ghost has come upon you, and you're contemplating obeying God, and you're saying, God, I want to obey you more than anything. I want to do your will more than anything. I don't care what you ask me to do. If you tell me, I know you're going to help me to do it, I'm going to reach out, and I'm going to do it. Right. But I could look out here tonight and all I see is bewilderment. You don't know why, where, how come we've lost it. Why do we not need it anymore? And while he yet spake, the Holy Ghost fell on them. And while he yet spake, the Holy Ghost fell on them. And while he yet spake, the Holy Ghost fell on them. Hallelujah! I'm not the Apostle Peter, but I got the same Holy Ghost. And I'm telling you, my friend, while I'm preaching, the Holy Ghost is going to start falling. And when he starts falling, be the recipient of it. Don't wait for somebody else. Say to the Holy Ghost, here am I! Here am I! Here am I! I want to change! I want to do different! I want to get on fire! I want that touch of God on my life!
6: Thank you. Hallelujah. Glory to God. I said, glory to God. Glory to God, glory to God, glory to God, glory to God! Believe it, sister. Believe it tonight, believe it tonight, believe it tonight, believe it tonight. Go home with that renewing. Go home with that renewing. Bring a peace into that home. Bring that joy back. Bring it right now, Holy Ghost. You promised to go home with us. You promised to go home with us. This is how my lost husband's going to get saved if I take the Holy Ghost home with me. This is how my children are going to get back under conviction when they hear me pray in tongues as the Spirit gives up to them. This is how my neighbor is going to know that I'm Pentecostals when the Holy Ghost moves in my home and I do some shouting there and some dancing at home. Somebody ought to shout amen. Glory. Come on, Fred, receive it. While he spake, the Holy Ghost fell upon them. Woo! My, I feel the power of the Holy Ghost coming in his place. I feel the moving of God's Spirit. Hallelujah! That's it, Fred. Receive it.
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7: Chapter number 14. During the night last night, I'm asking everybody here, give me your undivided attention for the next few moments of this service. I tell you, in Judgment Day, we'll give an account of how we act during the preaching, during the singing, during the praise. Amen. Preacher preaching one time, said to the lost, and said a young woman laughed at him, said he spun around on his back of his shoe and pointed his finger in her face and said, "You will not laugh in the presence of God and get by with it." The way home, his wife said, "Honey, do you know what you did tonight? You told the deacon, one of the best men of our church, you told their daughter that God would kill her for laughing." Tears dripping off of his chin, he said, "Honey, I didn't say that. God said that." He said, "I said it before I even knew what I was saying." The next Sunday night, the phone rings in the middle of service. When the man answers, they ask for the pastor. He goes to the phone and they say, "This is fact. I'll give you preacher's name. I can get you his number." Walk to the phone, and the emergency room hospital said to him, "Please, can you bring so-and-so? Don't they go to your church? Can you bring them to this emergency room?" Said yes, and as he walked in, they looked at the family and said, "They've done all we could do, but it's over. She's dead." The doctor called the pastor to the side and said, "I don't normally do this, but since I know you, Brother Morse," said, "I want you to follow me down the hall, and I want to show you even how this young lady died." Said she did not die from the car wreck of broken bones or internal injury. Said, matter of fact, if somebody could have got to her in time, she would have been all right. Said nothing would have been wrong with her. Said she was only pinned underneath and could not move her hands nor her feet. Said, but how she died was hot motor oil ran out of the motor down onto her nostrils and her mouth, and she drowned. Her lungs are full of motor oil. You don't laugh at God and get by with it. You don't even laugh in His presence and get by with it. Amen. Now, I feel like going this way, or I wouldn't be going this way. I was trying my best to go another route than what I'm fixing to go. I was. But all night long, in the middle of my sleep last night, you're going to think I'm crazy. Amen. But I woke up myself preaching to myself. Amen. And the words rolling over in my mind and in my heart all night last night, what I'm fixing to preach to you tonight. Amen. On hell is waiting for your next move. I woke up and I thought, "Oh God, help me." Went back to sleep and I woke up again saying, "Hell is watching and waiting for their next move." Oh, it's hope the Lord help me a while. Isaiah 14:9 tonight. Hallelujah, hallelujah. Whether you realize it or not tonight, we are engaged in probably one of the greatest battles of all time. Hell is fighting harder than it's ever fought to stop the preaching, to hinder it between the pulpit and the pew. He is trying his best to stop the effectiveness of preaching. So we are on the battlefield, all hell's raging on one side, and all of heaven is pulling on the other side. So if you've ever prayed for me, and you've ever prayed, you need to pray tonight. I don't feel like we're in a casual service tonight, I'll be honest with you. We are in a service that is going to determine, amen, destruction or some kind of judgment in somebody's life tonight. Somebody will either be turned away, amen, the fierce, amen, judgment, or either they will go on in their own way and do what they're going to do. Amen. I drove up on a campground. My brother had been backslid almost a year. Running, but yet staying close to the church. It always seems like that happens. You watch backsliders. Sometimes I've seen them where they go right out right then. But then I have watched them. Those that have backslid over the years, they have been more that linger right around just enough in case they can jump back in, or they can run to the altar. Amen. But there comes a time that the hand of God removes His mercy and takes His hand off of their lives and says, I'm going to allow the enemy to do whatsoever he pleases to do in their life. You're praying for me tonight, aren't you? Amen. Amen. Put up on the campgrounds in the spirit. We was laughing. Me and my brother was laughing. He has not been to a camp meeting with me that year. He drove up with me, and him and Brother Norman Smith. Brother Norman Smith likes him. Him and him is pretty good buddies. We drove on the campgrounds, and I was laughing, talking, you know, just having. And as soon as I drove on the campgrounds, the Spirit of the Lord spoke to my heart. As I turned to open the door at Chatham Camp Meeting, Reynolds, Alabama. Amen. When I opened the door and put my foot on the ground, the Spirit of the Lord spoke to me and said, tell your brother that he will pray in this meeting, or either I will let him go to be what he wants and to do what he wants, and I will take my hand away from his life. I turned around in the car, and my brother knows I did not play around like that. I turned around and pointed my finger, and I said, buddy, the Lord just spoke to me. Tears swelled up in his eyes. Lord, you crept, preached that camp meeting, preached on Wednesday night. On when do you get saved? When do you get saved? When tragedy comes, do you get saved? No. Amen. That does not save people. Tragedy does not save people. Said, amen. But when do you get saved? Now's the time to pray. Now's the time to give your heart to God. Down the sawdust trail, my brother ran in the sawdust camp meeting, laid himself on the altar and wept and cried for over an hour. Norman Smith reached and grabbed a hold of his head, wept and cried right beside him. Amen. And begging him to pray. I couldn't even walk to the altar for crying and praying. Amen. But he cried, but he never gave his heart to God. There is a difference in crying and praying and giving yourself to God. Amen. Amen. Hello. Amen. You're going to talk back to me tonight, aren't you? Amen. I don't want to feel like I'm all alone right here this minute. Amen. Needless to say, amen, as we drove away on Friday, amen, and oh glory. Amen. Drove away, got the news. My mother and my stepdad, amen, both got locked up in jail on Friday evening. Amen. Feuding and fighting, amen, with another family in our town. Amen. The judge put them, amen, in jail. Amen. With all of that, Amen. Riding home, we and my brother talked. Amen. And I said, did you get what you needed? He said, I don't know. Amen. And when we got home, within 2 weeks, he moved to my father's house. Amen. And within another 2 to 3 weeks, amen, joined up with the wrong crowd. And within less than a year, amen, he has went deeper than he has ever in his life. Ran away from home. Nobody could find him. I tell you, there comes a time God takes his hand off of our life. Amen. Oh God, for you to say, leave me alone. Don't talk with me, God. Don't mess with me, God. Quit dealing with me right now, God. I don't want you. Leave me alone. Oh, the danger. You don't realize exactly what you're doing. Amen. Pray for me, mamas. Amen. Isaiah chapter number 14 and verse number 9. Help from beneath is moved for thee to meet thee at thy coming. It stirreth up the dead for thee, even all the chief ones of the earth. It hath raised up from their thrones all the kings of the nation. Like a party or a welcoming party into the depths of hell. Oh God, help me just a while. Luke chapter number 15 we'll also be reading tonight. Amen. Verse number 3, and he spake this parable unto them, saying, what man of you, having 100 sheep, if he lose one of them, doth not leave the 99 in the wilderness and go after that which is lost until he find it? And when he hath found it, he layeth it upon his shoulders, rejoicing. And when he cometh home, calleth together his friends and neighbors, saying unto them, rejoice with me, for I have found the sheep which was lost. I say unto you that there likewise joy shall be in heaven over one sinner that repenteth more than over 99 just persons which need no repentance. Please stretch your hand and say, Holy Ghost, please help that preacher tonight. Amen. Raise both your hands and please ask conviction to fall in this house greater than we've ever had it before. Oh God, we need you tonight. Please move. Please move. All of hell is out against this tonight. I feel an engaged battle between us. Oh, your spirit in hell. All of hell with all of its forces. Not willing to give up one, but we come out against it in the authority of the name that's above every name. The name of Jesus Christ. The church said, Amen. And amen. Hell is something that we very seldom preach anymore. Hell is something that does not fear. People do not fear anymore. We can tell that by the way the world has gone, the generation that it has gone, this generation. Amen. I thought today, amen, as I got one of the greatest honors, amen, of my life, I felt like, amen, to get to stand on the steps of the Capitol, this United States of America today. Miss Savage took me to Washington, D.C., and I had a time. But as we was there in Arlington Cemetery, even on the busload with all them people, there was some young boys there, amen, and I couldn't help but think, you know, I got in the truck and I told Brother Savage, I said, really, we are not reaching, amen, America, are we? He said, we are not even reaching a fraction, amen, of America. Amen. In all of my preaching and my traveling and all that I am doing, amen, to reach the lost in this last day, I am not even reaching a fraction of 1/10 of America. Oh God, help me, Lord. And anytime I'm around a big crowd like that, it makes you realize, because so often we get trapped in our own little society, in our own little world, and we think that this is it. Amen. I'm that way. Amen. I'm with the holiness crowd. Amen. Night after night, week after week. Amen. And this is all I see. Amen. And sometimes you think that's all there is. Amen. And you, that's all you ever see. So therefore you think that's all there is. But being in a crowd like I was in today, amen, I thought, oh God, how many folks that I am living among right this minute that is on their way to hell, amen, and nobody is reaching out after them. Amen. I'm going to preach to you just a minute, church. Amen. I'll tell you one of the cause of the reason why our young folks does not fear hell. And it's because we really do not fear it ourselves. Amen. Come on here now. When preachers can fill pulpits and preach on hell, amen, and not one tear roll down their cheek and their heart not be broken in a lump swell in their throat. Amen. Come on now. Amen. They look at us as if to say, do you really believe there is a hell, preacher? Amen. There's a story of a man, the chaplain, amen, that went down, amen, to pray with one of the prisoners as they led him to the lecture chair. And on the way there, amen, this chaplain reading, amen, Luke the 16th chapter, amen, about hell, amen, when the prisoner turned around and said, shut up, preacher! Do not read me that! That is nothing but fairy tale. Don't you even think about reading me any further than what you've already done. The preacher looked at him with startled eyes. Amen. Oh, it was just his job, amen, to do so. And the prisoner looked at him and said, for sir, you really don't believe that yourself. Said, because if you really thought within 10 minutes that my soul was going to plunge into the eternal bliss, amen, of a lake of fire burning with flames, amen, he said, you would be crying and you would be saying, please, please, turn around. But because there's no lump in your throat and there's no shaking in your voice, you must not believe it yourself. Oh God, help us as a church in this hour, amen, to fear the eternal, amen, damnation without God, without a Savior. Amen. Oh God, don't let us talk about hell, amen, without feeling the flame burning beneath our feet. Oh Lord. Amen. One Baptist preacher, amen, a guy told me the other day, he heard the tape himself. He said, oh God, give me a vision of hell. Give me a vision of hell. Let me see hell like hell really is. Show me. Oh God, are you praying for me tonight? Amen. Show me hell, God. Show me hell. Amen. He went on a 30-day fast and fasted for 30 days. This is a few years ago. Amen. And fasted for 30 days for God to show him hell. Show me hell, God. Give me a vision. Amen. And after 30 days of fasting, amen, I couldn't understand this story. Amen. But this, I don't understand it. Amen. But this is God's way, I guess. Amen. 30 days after fasting and praying, show me a vision of hell. Amen. He was sitting outside when the fire department flew by, and another fire department. Amen. He said, you know, he

And in about that time, amen, on the other side of the fire, trapped in all around by fire, amen, that daddy spotted his boy, and his boy looked at him, crying, "Daddy! Daddy! Help me, Daddy! Help me, Daddy!" When the flames engulfed his son and burnt him, "Oh God, help me just a while." Amen. And he fell to his knees. Amen. I want to tell you, God gave him a vision of hell. And the only reason why I could say God did what he did was they say that preacher, amen, speaks to young folks across the country and preaches hell. Oh God, help me just a while here tonight. Amen. I want to tell you, just as sure tonight, amen, as we are raising our hands and we are feeling the good presence of God, and you have testified that God has helped you, there is a place in eternity called the depths of hell, where men and women, boys and girls, young and old, plunge their eternal damnation without God. Where is heaven? A scoffer said. Where is heaven? And the reply from the preacher said, anywhere outside of heaven. Hallelujah. Anywhere outside of heaven. Oh, help me while I preach just a little while. Amen. Hallelujah. Hallelujah. Hallelujah. A great rich man in a town in West, way out in the West, a rich man got very sick, so sick that he went into a coma and lost his mind. Amen. Finally, he come out. Amen. But his mind never came back. And for 7 years, he did not know his family. He did not know his wife. He did not know his boys. He did not know his girls. For 7 years, he just sat around. They had to put him in a chair, and he just sat. Till finally one day, after 7 long years, sitting in the room with his girls, he jumped out of a chair and said, "Thank God, I'm out of it at last. Thank God, I'm out of it at last." And he began to tell them this story. Amen. "For 7 years, I've been in a burning, horrible cavern of lake. Amen. A mountain of fire. I've been in hell. For 7 years, I saw millions. Amen. But could not find one friend. Amen. I was ever burning, but yet never consumed. Ever dying, but never dead. No light, no smile from God. I remember everything wrong I had done. I remember every word I had said. I remembered every time God's Spirit had dealt with me. I remembered every time if a message was preached. I remembered every time. Amen. I remember the crucifixion. And I remember the blood. And I remember Christ died. Amen. Being preached to me that Christ died. But he said, amen, finally, I saw light. Amen. And I came out of that. Amen. To come back. Come on here. For 7 years, God let that man's mind be in hell. And a scoffer, he said, to all my friends who used to say with me, there is no hell. Let me tell you, if my mind can be in that kind of shape, how much more is there an eternal place somewhere beyond the grave where men and women are burning in the eternal flames of eternity? I want to tell you tonight, the devil don't want this preach, but I come to tell you, hell's looking for you. I said, hell is on your trail tonight. Hell's looking for you. Hell. All night long last night, I kept hearing something say, hell's watching and waiting for your next move. And tonight in this service, amen.

all of hell has engaged himself. You say what you want to, but all hell has engaged himself in this meeting from the very first night. Amen. Tuesday night when I tried my best, amen, to preach. Amen. And I couldn't feel like I got past this altar preaching. Amen. Come on now. And I felt, amen, a wall. Amen. Come on now. Amen. All of hell, amen, is wanting dominion in your life. Come on here now. Help me. Help me. Help me. Help me. Help me, Lord. Hallelujah. Amen. Hell, amen, is on your trail watching you. And the devil is slowly but surely has rocked you to sleep and got you so drowsy and got you so, amen, unconcerned. Amen. That when a preacher preaches to you to reach your ever dying lost soul, amen, you shut him off. You block it out. Amen. You pick up a songbook. Amen. You try to find something. Amen. To ease your mind. But I want to tell you tonight. Amen. Sir, young man, young woman, boy, girl, no matter who you may be, amen, you may get this away from you and shun it away. But my God, that's the hand of God that's a messing with you. That's the hand of God that's a trying to push you in the right direction. Amen. And then for you to say, let me alone, God. Move your hand. I want to tell you tonight, God will move his hand. Do you hear me? Oh God, oh God, oh God. Pray for me, Pastor. Pray for me. God will remove his hand. If there ain't nothing you can do about it.

where we cannot go. And you've been a shunning it. And you've been a saying, leave me alone. Let me go. I want to do what I want to, God. I want to walk in my own way. Amen. In the middle of the night last night, amen, the Holy Ghost said, amen, hell is a watching for their next move. Hell is waiting to find out which direction you're going to go. Tonight you're at a crossroads. Whether you like it or not, you're fixing to go one way or the other. Amen. Oh, God, help me. And hell's looking and is saying, yes, come on. Don't listen to him. Don't pay attention to him. Come on. Come on. Come on. Come on. And the minute you take that step, there's a cheer going to go up in hell tonight. Do you hear me? The devil's going to say, yes, rejoice in hell. Oh, God, help me while I preach just a little while. Oh, God. Oh, God. Oh, God. You don't know it, sir. You don't see it. But standing from this side, I can see it in the spirit tonight. You're sliding. You hear me? You're sliding. But there's a hand reaching out to you tonight that's trying to get a hold of your fingertips. And you better not slap it away, because it's your only hope.

ラーメン。

The devil's playing with your feelings. He's playing with your emotions. And you're following him. Young boy in my church. Begin to backslide. His mother went out and anointed the car. Prayed that God would be with him. That night he went off with a bunch of his buddies. He told me himself, he said, "Brother Greg, I didn't drink. I didn't do drugs. I just went to be with them." He said, "But they slipped something in my drink while I was gone." He said, "Greg, I literally felt like I was dying." He said, "I was falling in this deep, dark, dark hole." He said, "I was reaching for stuff and I couldn't find nothing to grab." He said, "I was screaming, 'Mama, help me. Help me, Mama. Help me, Mama.'" He said, "I come to. They had put me in the car for they were scared." He said, "I was screaming, 'My God, I'm going to hell, Mama. Help me, Mama. Help me, I'm going to hell.'" Them kids had never been to church much and they had never heard nothing like that. They threw him in the car and said, "Take him home. There's something wrong with him." He said he come through, they had their music on, said he beat their radio in with his, but he said, "Greg," he said, "I felt like it was the end of my life. But it was just the hand of God messing with his life, trying to get him to realize that where he was going and what was going to happen to him." Listen to close. For the attitude you're having, amen, against the Spirit of God right now. Amen. Amen. Like, "Go ahead and move, God. You ain't going to touch me. You're not going to move me. You're not going to make me pray, God." Come on, that's the attitude I'm feeling coming back at me tonight. Massanova, you better get a hold of God. Go ahead, preach. Go ahead, Spirit of God, move. But you ain't budging me off this bitch. You're not baba kama baba shi baba baba kada baba sada baba baba. It's not baba chikataya. Oh God. Amen. Brother Lord Shoecraft preaching. Amen. And I'm fixing to be finished. Lord Shoecraft preaching out in Oklahoma went back to a young girl, amen, that had been raised in the Holiness Church, and looked at her and said, "Please pray." She said, "Not tonight, preacher. Not tonight." He said, "Please, girl." Brother Shoecraft said, he said, "Please pray. Please pray." She said, "Preacher, it's Thursday night. Tomorrow night's the prom. I've already got a prom dress. I've already got a prom dress, and I can't tonight, because if I pray tonight, I know I don't need to go tomorrow night, and I can't." Amen. He said, "Please." She said, "Wait till Sunday morning. I'll be back, preacher." I want to tell you, she got fixed up in her pretty little prom dress. He said, went to the prom on the way home that night in an accident. He said, "She is not in hell yet. She is yet alive, but yet she lives in a nursing home." Amen. And it is a vegetable with no mind left. And he said, "You can walk in the nursing home and hear her scream. These are the only words
word she says is, oh, I've got a prom dress. Oh, I've got a prom dress. Oh, I've got a prom dress. Why is that on her mind? I'll tell you why it is. The moment she hit that car head on, she remembered that she rejected God and she pushed back the hand of God. And when she did, all because of a prom dress. And I don't know what you are playing around with tonight. And I don't know what you're pushing God's hand away for tonight. Amen. But it ain't worth going to hell over. And I'm finished. This great man had did great things for his master and his king in his business. Come back telling his friends what wonders he had seen and what glorious things he had beheld and what he had experienced. They said, man, you have experienced every place in the world there is to go. You've been everywhere. He said, but yet there is still one more wonderful place I have yet to go. He said, but I'm going there. And I would love to experience what it's like 5 minutes after you die. What is it like 5 minutes after you die? Well, two boys, 16 years old, wrapped their wrists together with black electrical tape, Selma, Alabama, climbed to the top story of a building just being built, wrote a suicide letter, amen, and jumped off and plunged into death. And their suicide letter read like this: we want to experience death, so we will ride the death horse into eternity and wherever it takes us, hitherto we shall be. Amen. And I, come on now. Whoa. Amen. And a preacher got up and he preached. Amen. On boys, you took the wrong horse. Boys, you took the wrong horse. And I come to tell you tonight, young man, you're on the wrong horse. Come here. Come here, Tim. Hurry. Hurry. I'm finished. Amen. Come in. Amen. You're the horse. Sit down. Amen. Amen. We get on this horse sometime as teenagers, sometime even younger, and we start riding. Come here, Brother Savage. Hurry. Amen. Don't you stand there. You the preacher. Amen. And we ride. We come to church on Sunday morning. We say, stop. Church time. And we sit. And the preacher preaches. And we listen and we smile. Amen. And then we climb back on board and say, all right, let's go. And we start riding. All of a sudden, it starts even getting a little bit time. Amen. And we come by church and we say, well, I ain't got time for him today. And we just keep on going. And the preacher keeps on pulling. And the preacher keeps on pulling. And we just keep on going. Come on, saints of God, pray for him. And we just keep on going. Till finally one day, come on, and we just keep riding. And we keep riding. He stops at first where we want him to stop. He stops at first. But then all of a sudden, amen, he gets to riding. And you go to saying, stop! Stop! But he keeps right on going. You're saying, stop! I want off! And he just keeps riding. And you say, stop! Get me off! Get me off! Then we just keep right on riding. Amen. We're preacher! Preacher! Preacher! Get me off! And we just keep riding. Stop! I want off! I want off! And he rides us right into eternity. He rides it right into eternity. But the preacher tonight in the Lord is reaching out. Help! Help! Help! Help! And tonight the Lord can get you off of that horse that you're on. Stand all over the building. Right now, you need to come on. Amen. Saints of God, you need to start praying. Amen. Amen. Hey, some folks rejected this tonight already. Come on. Amen. We need to start praying in the Spirit right now.
We need to start moaning and groaning. Amen. And standing before God and I'm begging God for mercy. Oh, you better come on to this altar right now. If you ain't saved, young boy, you ain't saved, young girl, and you don't know if you are or not, you better run to this altar right now. Amen. You better run. Come on, we need to pray. Come on, everybody. Amen. Some of you need to come down this altar. Amen. And give up to God tonight. Amen. We need to pray for mercy. Oh, God.

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2: A while since we saw you, some. Amen. We're glad you're back. It's good to see Brother Josh Adair with us today. Amen. Good to see him. Amen.
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3: Yeah.
2: 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Amen. 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
2: 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Good morning. Amen. Turn with us to the book of Psalms, chapter 91. Psalms 91. Amen. This coming Friday night will be an open house for the Bethel Chapel Christian School and all the be at 5 o'clock on Friday night, and we'll try to make it as brief as possible, but if we could meet with our parents and students and kind of open house and get ready for the upcoming school year that starts a week from tomorrow. All right? School starts the 17th. Psalms chapter 91. Spoke to the church last night from this chapter, and I'm going to speak this morning. Who knows what we might do tonight? You never know. But Psalms 91, I want to read. Last night I read the entire psalm, and this morning we won't do that for the sake of time, but we'll just read a few verses to you, just a few verses here from Psalms chapter 91. Amen. One of the best psalms of the Bible. One of the best psalms. I love Psalms 91. You know, you got your Psalms 23, you got Psalms 51, you've got some. You know, maybe you're a Psalms 119 guy. Hey, amen. Whatever. Maybe, you know, all of those. But man, when you read Psalms 91, what a wonderful, wonderful psalm that it is. And it's encouraging. It's wonderful. And so I just want to read to you a few verses here, starting in verse 1. He that dwelleth in the secret place of the Most High shall abide under the shadow of the Almighty. I will say of the Lord, He is my refuge and my fortress, my God. In him will I trust. Surely he shall deliver thee from the snare of the fowler and from the noisome pestilence. Let's stop right there. We'll stop right there. You know, there's when you read the Psalms, I think you can pick out three different voices that are speaking here. Psalms 91 and 1 and verses 1 and 2. Seems like it's a voice that's speaking and saying, you know, he that dwelleth in the secret place. It's kind of a call, a beckoning there. And then there's the advice or the encouragement that is giving in 3 all the way down, all the way till you get down into verse 15, I believe it is, where it changes. And then it's God kind of talking to us. But these verses are interesting verses here. But a part I want to draw out to you today is in verse 3, surely he shall deliver thee from the snare of the fowler. Surely he shall deliver thee from the snare of the fowler. And I've never been one that has done any trapping. I think that'd be fun to do. I think I'd enjoy doing some trapping. Yeah, be a trap. I think it'd be cool, even a live trap or whatever. I think it'd be interesting, but. That's a hunting. That's, tell you what, that's something that fascinates me. Fascinates me. But I have had the privilege of doing some hunting for pheasant with some really good bird dogs. Tell you what, if you get a good bird dog, pheasant hunting is fun. If you get a bad bird dog, all you're doing is chasing a dog all day long. That's all you're doing. But if you've got yourself a good bird dog and he knows how to hunt, it's amazing to watch how a bird dog will hunt. It's amazing how there's that scent that they have that they can just pick it up, and it's amazing how that they work a field and that instinct that is inside them to zigzag across that field back and forth. And if you have a good bird dog, all right, they're right there within 50 yards of you or so, and they're just working that field back and forth. And you can walk through a field with a good bird dog and walk back and forth through that field, and you can find some good pheasant. And man, to me, you know, you get a couple of good bird dogs out there that's running like that, and they'll be zigzagging. And I love to see one of those bird dogs go on point, and he gets on point. It's beautiful. And then to see another bird dog come right behind it and get on point right behind it. Man, I tell you what, it amazes me to watch them, to see how they do that. And they'll just freeze. And a good bird dog will stay there. Will stay there. And he'll stay on point until you come up there, and then you give him command to watch him. Now, the guy that I hunted with, he knew how to train bird dogs, and he was good. And that dog would stay there and stay there and stay there until he went in, and he would always go in and flush the bird himself because he was mostly training those dogs. But he would go, and they'd stay there the whole time until he kicked that bird up in the air, and then they would take off after that bird. And if you shot it, if he was good enough to shoot it, I got a story about doing that with Brother Joey Height one time. I'll have to tell you that another time. But if you shoot that bird and you get that bird shot and it falls, that good bird dog will bring it back to you. It's just amazing to watch some people that know how to. Have you ever watched a good fisherman? Somebody really knows how to fish? I fish, but I don't really know how to fish. Man, they're fishermen. They are worried about the barometric pressure. They are worried about, you know, the color of your lure. I pick up one. I said, "Hey, that looks like a fish. I bet a fish will bite that." That's how I fish. Throw it in there. And I like ones. You know, to me, you know, the more hooks, the better. You got to catch something, right? If you can't catch, if they don't bite it, you'll snag them that way. And you know, there's just a lot of good ways to fish. A lot of good ways to fish. And you know, but if you watch a good fisherman, he knows how to fish. He knows where to go in the lake. He knows where to cast. He knows what lure to use. He can look at the color of the water and tell you what color lure you need to use. Yeah, I had a fisherman tell me one time that the water was dark. He said, "You need to use a dark lure." I thought, "No, you need one of your glows in the dark, so fish can see it, right?" They can tell you all exactly what kind of lure you need to use, how you need. They even can tell you how to hold your mouth. They can tell you, you know, you watch a fisherman that knows how to fish, knows how to fish. Had privilege one time to go on Lake Erie and go walleye fishing. And while I was there, but we went with a guide while we was walleye fishing. Let me tell you what, Lake Erie is a big place. And when you get out there, but then that guide knew where to go for us to catch fish. And then he would tell us, "Here's what you do. Here's how you bait your hook. Here's what the lure that you're going to use." And then he would say, "You cast in there, and when it hits the water, you count, and you count to," and he'd tell you what number to count to. And then he said, "You start reeling it in." And I'm telling you what, if you did exactly what he said, you'd catch walleye. And you could bring him in. And man, let me tell you what, we've limited out on walleye that day. But you know what? If you have somebody that knows how to fish, right? You know, there's a lot of things about hunting, fishing. If you have the time, the money, right? There's some people that I know that they like to deer hunt. A lot of guys in church like deer hunt. But I'm telling you right now, there's people that's getting excited about deer hunt. There's people getting excited, but there's people that are excited about, they eat, drink, and sleep deer hunting all year long. That's all they think about. That's all they think about. They live it. I've been evangelizing in places, and it was in the springtime, and they were already out there finding their spot in the woods and scouting out. All right? And man, let me tell you what, they're serious about it. They're serious about it. They'll spend hundreds and thousands of dollars because they're serious about it. Right? People that know how to do it. People that know how to do it. Well, you know what? Reading here, he shall deliver thee from the snare of the fowler. Now, let me tell you, the fowler knows how to hunt. He's a bird hunter, and he knows how to do it. He just don't go out there, and he just don't go out there saying, I'm looking for a bird today, and just grab a bird. That's not how he does it. He knows how to hunt. And can I tell you, Satan knows how to hunt a soul. Satan is not, let me tell you what, he's serious about it. And he knows how to hunt a soul. And he's right now, he is the predator of your soul. He wants to destroy you. He is the fowler that is out to snag you, to snare you, to trap you, amen, and to destroy you. He is that fowler that is out right now, and he knows what he needs to do in order to trap you and to get you right where he needs you. Amen. The fowler knows, and Satan knows, amen, that there needs, that he knows how to conceal the danger. He knows how to conceal his trap so that you do not even realize that it is there. He don't put it out in plain view so that you can see it, but he knows how to camouflage. He knows how to conceal. And without you even knowing the danger that you are in, he begins to draw you and lure you closer and closer to the trap that he has set for you. Without you even realizing the danger, without ever realizing why, because he knows how to conceal the danger. Amen. Many of us, we may think that we know a lot of things, and we're very well aware, and we're conscious of our world and the wickedness of our world and all of that. But can I tell you, Satan knows how to trap a soul. Satan knows, and he knows if he can conceal the danger. If you don't see any danger in it, if he can get you to feel like you are safe right where you're at, if he can make you feel at ease, if he can make you feel like everything's fine, right? You ever watched an animal in the woods that became alerted to danger? Man, let me tell you, if you're deer hunting, you watch them. Let me tell you what, the ears come up. And if you watch them close, those ears, they turn. Man, they're listening. They'll be scenting the air, because they have been alerted of danger. Hey man, once a deer has been alerted of danger in the area, let me tell you what, they're hard to kill. They're hard to kill. But if you can conceal the danger, if you can camouflage, if you can cover, if you can cover your scent, if you can cover your appearance, if you can conceal the danger, amen, that deer never realizes what's there. Amen, never understands what the danger it's in. And it's the same way for your soul, because Satan conceals the danger. You don't realize how serious it is today. You don't realize how serious the position of your life, the condition of your soul. Amen. You don't realize it because he has concealed the danger. Satan's good about concealing the danger. You know what? You hear the preachers preach about the coming of the Lord. Amen. Let me tell you, he's good about concealing the danger. Makes you think that, you know what? It's a long way off. I've got plenty of time. Amen. I've got plenty of time. Maybe he conceals the danger. But listen, the trap is set. Amen. You need to make it right with God. He conceals the danger. The preacher preaches about the danger of sin in your life and how sin will destroy you and how sin will just wreck your life. Amen. But Satan makes you think, amen, that everything's okay in your life. He may point to other people and say, look at them. Now they've got a problem, but you're okay. You're okay. The danger, he wants to limit the danger that you feel. Conceal it. Conceal that. Amen. You know, Satan also, he knows if he's wanting going to trap somebody, he has to be willing to adapt to our nature. Yeah, you know, the fowler don't seek birds to snare. Amen. By going out hunting deer. If you're going, you know what? If you know what you're hunting, that's how you hunt. You don't take your bird dog out, you know, when you're going to hunt deer. Don't take your fishing pole out, right? When you're going to hunt birds, right? You got to use, you know what? He knows what it takes. And Satan knows each and every one of us. He's very well aware. I've watched people that are professional deer hunters, and let me tell you, they know everything about the deer. They know how they move, when they move. They know their habits. They know their routines. They know everything about them. And they're ready and they're prepared. And they come into the woods and they have got a plan. And listen, Satan knows your life. Satan knows right where you're at. He knows every weakness that you have. He knows where you're vulnerable today. And he is out to destroy you. He has come and he has come out, amen, to destroy your life. And he has not come unprepared, but he knows exactly and he knows the plan that he has laid for your life to trap you and to destroy you. I must hurry. Amen. Satan knows how to bait a trap. Satan knows how to bait a trap. He knows exactly what it is that's going to lure you in. He knows exactly what it is that's going to get a hold of you. He knows what exactly he needs to use to entice you. He knows what it is that's going to catch your eye. He knows what it is that's going to attract the lust of your heart and the lust of your life and the desires of your life. He knows what it is. Amen. And he's got the trap baited and he knows exactly what he has to do and he does it in an attractive way. In a way where you feel no danger. You feel no concern. God help us. He baits the trap. And Satan knows how to use decoys. He knows how to use the decoys. Yeah. You know, he knows how to use a decoy because he'll say, you know what? If you look at that person over there, they're living just like you and look, everything's fine for them. That's right. He'll point to people that'll say, you know what? Look at their life. They're fine. They're no better than you are. And everything's fine with them. He knows how to decoy us and to deceive us. And if you think about that word decoy and deceive, very similar words, aren't they? Amen. Because it is deception. And that's what Satan uses in you against you right now. He's got you deceived. You think it's okay. You think everything's fine. And you think everything is good. But one day, if you're not careful, the snare will snap. Trapped. Maybe you're here today and you've already fallen into the trap of the enemy. Trap of Satan. You feel like you are stuck. I don't know. Can I tell you today? Maybe you feel like that there is no way out of the life that you've already got yourself into. Maybe you feel like the hole that you are in is so bad that you can't ever get out of it. You'll never be able to escape. Maybe you feel like the addiction in your life is so strong that you'll never be able to shake it. Maybe you feel like that what has got a hold of you is so strong and the mess that you've got yourself in is so hard, amen, that you will never be able to escape it because now you feel like you are trapped in your sin and all that you've got trapped. That you'll never get any better. that life will never get any better for you, that you'll never be able to escape out of the mess that you have created for your life. Financially, physically, can I say this? Even as far as your marriage and relationships, you feel like you are trapped and there is no way out. You feel like that you have been taken in and that Satan has sprung the trap on you, and the hopeless feeling. You ever seen a trapped animal? The first thing they do is they try to free themselves. They struggle against the trap. They fight against the trap. They struggle against the trap, trying to free themselves. And that's what, you know what? That's the normal response for a lot of people when they find themselves in a trap that they can't get out of. Amen. They fight against the trap. They fight against what it is that has trapped them. They fight against all the things that have got a hold of their life. Amen. But listen, amen, what you need to look to today, amen, you don't need to fight so much against the trap as you need to look for somebody to save you from the snare of the fowler. Amen. It's not something that you're going to be able to find, or you're not going to find an escape from the trap of your life right now. But I believe there's somebody that

0: can help you get out of the mess you're in. Amen. You need to look for some exterior, outside help, if you would, to get free of the trap. Get free of the trap. Notice it says, surely. That's positive, right? Surely, surely he shall deliver thee from the snare of the fowler. Surely he shall deliver thee from the snare of the fowler. Amen. He is the way of bringing us out of the trap that we're in. Amen. The hopeless situation that you're in right now. Amen. He wants to deliver you from that. Hallelujah. Deliver. That's a wonderful word. It's a wonderful word to anybody that's ever been in a trap. Deliverance is a wonderful word for anybody that's feeling hopeless. Deliverance is a wonderful word for anybody that feels like there is no way out and no escape. Amen. But God has a way of bringing you out of the trap that you are in. He wants to deliver you from the snare of the fowler. If you're here today, I want you to know, first of all, it's twofold. One, he can deliver you from ever going into the snare. And second of all, amen, he can deliver you from the snare. Amen. He'll have a way of delivering you from ever falling into the trap. If you're here today, listen, amen, don't fall into the trap. Let the Lord deliver you, amen, from the snare that the enemy has set up for your life. Man, but my heart today is for the one that feels like it's already hopeless. The one that already feels like there's no way out. The one that feels like the hole is so deep that you have dug, you will never escape. I'm going to close here in just a minute. I'm going to close here in just a minute, and you need to listen to this. Because this is your opportunity. This is the opportunity to get out of the mess you're in. Amen. This is your opportunity for the Lord Jesus to come and deliver you out of the mess of your life. Say, there's no way out, Brother David. I'm too far in. I'm too far gone. See, you feel so hopeless, you've already even quit struggling against the trap. You're not even trying to escape anymore on your own. You've given up. You've thrown your hands up. You've quit. Now you're just there in a miserable existence. Oh, God help you today. Because the Lord wants to bring you out of that. He wants to break the snare of the fowler. He wants to deliver you from the snare that you are in. Hey, man, if you're feeling trapped today, I want to tell you that Jesus is here to set you free. Hallelujah. To set you free. Hallelujah. Stand with me if you would. Hallelujah. You're here this morning and you feel trapped. I believe we have an answer for you today.
1: Hallelujah.
0: It's Jesus Christ. Amen. With our heads bowed right now. Church, let's pray. Let's pray. Hallelujah. If you're here this morning, you say, Brother David, I feel trapped in my life. I feel trapped. Just don't feel like there's any hope.
1: Oh, have your way, Jesus.
0: Amen. But I would like for the Lord to help me.
1: Hallelujah.
0: Amen. Would you lift your hand?
1: Hallelujah.
0: And you say, Brother David, I feel so trapped. God bless
1: Hallelujah.
0: You.

0: feel so trapped. God bless you. God bless you. Oh, Jesus, Jesus. Hallelujah, hallelujah. Help us today, Lord. Oh, let me tell you, it's been so long since you felt like you were free. You've forgotten what it was like. It's been so long since you were delivered from a trap, that you weren't in a trap, that you've just forgotten what it was like. And let me tell you what, today the Lord would like to bring you freedom and deliverance. Set you free in the name of Jesus. Hallelujah. Amen. While the church is praying, amen. Those who lifted your hand, I want you to come to the altar and let me pray with you today.
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3: Got your Bibles, so you want to turn with me to John chapter 14. John chapter 14, starting with verse 12. It says, "Verily, verily, I say unto you, he that believeth on me, the works that I do, shall he do also. And greater works than these shall he do, because I go unto my Father. And whatsoever you shall ask in my name, that will I do, that the Father may be glorified in the Son. If you shall ask anything in my name, I will do it." Hold to that. If you shall ask anything in my name, I will do it. If you love me, keep my commandments. And I will pray the Father, and he shall give you another comforter, that he may abide with you forever. Even the Spirit of truth, whom the world cannot receive, because it seeth him not. Neither knoweth him, but you know him, for he dwelleth with you, and shall be in you. I will not leave you comfortless. I will come to you. Yet a little while the world seeth me no more, but you shall see me. Because I live, you shall live also. At that day you shall know that I am in the Father. I am in my Father, and you in me, and I in you. He that hath my commandments and keepeth them, he is that loveth me. And he that loveth me shall be loved of my Father. And I will love him and will manifest myself to him. Brother, you want to pray with the message tonight?
5: Heavenly Father, yes, Father, we come before you, Father God, Lord, tonight, Father, we pray, Lord, for your special, Father God, Lord, we pray, Lord, just have your way, Father God, Lord, tonight, Father, Lord, we pray, Lord, just take this word, Lord, tonight, Father, just drive it home, Lord, into every heart, Lord, just do a work, Father God, Lord, we pray, Lord, tonight, Father, Lord, just minister, Lord, we pray, Father God, Lord, just do a work,
3: Lord, I want to preach a message tonight. I preached it probably about 5 years ago. I will. Says I will. Every verse I read and you'll hear in the night, it had I will in it. I will. He will this great and unspeakable blessing to them. They shall have another comforter, another advocate with them, and others to plead his cause and to take care of his concerns on others, on earth, excuse me. Christ is now leaving them. Christ comforted the disciples when he was with them. And now that he was leaving them, he promised them another. The Spirit would be by the disciples' side to help and strengthen them, to comfort them in difficult situations, to intercede in prayer for them. I'm telling you tonight, he says, I will.

0: I don't know what you're standing in need of tonight. It could be some kind of physical blessing, spiritual blessing, financial blessing, but he says, I will. If you ask anything according to his will tonight, he hears you. And he said, I will tonight. He said, I will. He didn't say, I might. He said, I will. Just bear with me. John 15:26-27. But when the comforters come, whom I will send unto you from the Father, even the Spirit of truth, which proceeded from the Father, he shall testify me, and you also shall bear witness of me, because you've been with me from the beginning. From the beginning. I'm going to flip on over, if you want to go with me, to chapter 16 in John. And I'll start with verse 1. These things I've spoken unto you, that you should not be offended. They shall put you out of the Son of God. The time cometh that whosoever killeth you, that he doeth God service. These things will they do unto you, because they have not known the Father nor me. But these things I have told you, when the time shall come, you may remember that I told you of them. And these things I said unto you at the beginning, because I was with you. But now, he said, I go my way to him that sent me, and none of you asks me whither goest thou, but because I said these things unto you, sorrow hath filled your heart. Nevertheless, I tell you the truth, it is expedient for you that I go, for if I go not away, the Comforter will not come unto you, but if I depart, he said, I will send him unto you. I'm telling you, he's at the right hand of the Father tonight. He's making intercession for us. I'm telling you, that's what we need to be doing. We need to be asking. He says, I will give them what they need. Even my children, he ain't gonna withhold no good thing to the man or the woman that walks up righteous before him. He says, I will tonight. He didn't say, I might do it one day. He says, I will.
1: Amen.
0: I will. Two little words, I will. That's powerful. That's powerful tonight. He says, I will do it.
1: Yes.
0: We got to believe it. Anybody that comes to God must believe it. He is. And he's a rewarder tonight to those that diligently seek him. If you seek in his face tonight and you ask in him tonight, he says, I will. He's got another comforter that he wants to send. He's got other gifts he wants to give unto man. He says, I will tonight. I will. They're there tonight. What you need is there tonight. He says, I will. I will. Just bear with me tonight, just a little while. I'm going to skip right on over to verse 22. And you now therefore have sorrow, but I will see you again, and your heart shall rejoice, your joy no man take it from you. And flipping down to 27, the Father himself loved you, because you have loved me, and I believe that I came out from God. I'm telling you, he came out from God, and he's done went back to the right hand of the Father to give us what we need. All we have to do is have a little bit of faith tonight. If you got faith of a grain of mustard seed, that's all it takes. You can say to this sycamore tree, be plucked up and cast to yonder place. It shall not doubt in your heart. It shall be given to you. A double-minded man is unstable in all his ways. He don't receive nothing from the Lord. His prayer is like a wave of the sea. It's tossed. He don't receive nothing of the Lord. But I'm telling you, he says, I will tonight.
1: Right.
0: I will. He said, I will do it.
1: Right.
0: Just bear with me just a little while. Going back here to the Old Testament. Going to the book of Isaiah. Isaiah 44 is where I'm going. Yet now hear, O Jacob, my servant, and Israel whom I have chosen. Thus said the Lord that made thee and formed thee from the womb, which will help thee. Fear not, O Jacob, my servant, and thou Jeshurun, whom I have chosen. For I will, there it is again, for I will pour water upon him that is first thirsty, and floods upon the dry ground, and I will pour out my spirit upon thy seed, and my blessings upon thy offspring. He said, I will pour it out on you. I'm telling you, he will do it. All we got to do is ask him in faith, nothing wavering, and it shall be done. I know that he will tonight. How many in here knows that he will? I know that he will. I'm telling you, that's a promise that he gave you. He said, if I go away, I will send the Comforter, the Spirit of Truth, which will be with you. He said, I will leave you comfortless tonight.
2: Right.
0: I got a Comforter, and he lives within.
2: Glory.
0: And he lives within tonight.
2: Right.
0: I'm going to go on over to Joel 2. I'm going to go to verse 21. Fear not, O land. Be glad and rejoice, for the Lord will do a great thing. Be not afraid, ye beasts of the field, for the pastures of the wilderness do spring. For the tree beareth her fruit, the fig tree of the vine to yield their strength. Be glad then, ye children of Zion, and rejoice in the Lord your God, for he hath given you the former rain and moderate. He will cause to come down for you the former rain and the latter rain in the first month. What is he saying right there? He said he will. He will. That's the same thing as I will tonight. He will do it. And the floor shall be full of wheat, and the fat shall overflow with wine and oil, and I will restore. There's another one. He said, I will restore to you the years that the locust had eaten, and the cankerworm, and the caterpillar, and the pommer worm, my great army which I set among you, and you shall eat plenty and be satisfied, and praise the name of the Lord your God that have dealt wondrously with you, and my people shall never be ashamed, and you shall know that in the midst of Israel, and that I am the Lord your God and none else, and my people shall never be ashamed, and it shall come to pass afterwards, I will pour out. He said, I will pour my spirit upon all flesh, and your sons and daughters shall prophesy, your old men shall dream dreams, your young men shall see visions. Also upon the servants and upon the hundreds, babe, in those days when I pour out my spirit. I'm telling you, we're in the last days now, and he wants to pour out his spirit. He wants to pour out on the remnant. I'm telling you, it's not going to be a worldwide revival no more. But when you got a faithful few over here and a faithful few over there, he wants to pour out. He wants to pour out his spirit upon you.
2: Yes.
0: He wants to give you what you need. He wants to equip you for the battle. He wants to do it tonight. He says, I will. I will. I tell you, I remember when I was coming along to get in the Word of God, and I see these little nuggets. I will. I will. I remember right there at the lighthouse holding this church, pulling my pastor to the side in the foyer. I said, brother, I don't want to be around here 12 and 13 years and not have the Holy Ghost. I'm telling you, you got to be hungry, and he will do it. He will do it. I tell you. He says, I will. I will. I'll never forget that September the 21st of 06 when he did it for me. When he did it for me. The man of God was just sitting over there praying for another lady. I said, you take and send him over here tonight. I'm going to receive. And I tell you, he laid hands on me. And I started speaking in another tongue as the Spirit of God gave the utterance. Why? Because he said, I will. I will give it to you.
2: Amen.
0: It's a gift. It's a gift tonight. It's to me and to you and to your children and your children's children, as many as far off, as many as the Lord thy God shall call.
2: Yes.
0: It's for you. And he said, I will.
2: Right.
0: Just bear with me just a little bit. I will. I'll go back here in the book of Acts. I can't come this far without going into Acts. It says in Acts 2, verse 16 through 18. I'll skip back up to 15. For these are not drunken, as you suppose, seeing it's but the third hour of the day. But this is that which was spoken by the prophet Joel. And it shall come to pass in the last day, said God, I will pour out my spirit upon all flesh.
3: and your sons and your daughters shall prophesy, and your young men shall see visions, your old men shall dream dreams. And all my servants and all my handmaids I will pour out in those days of my spirit, and they shall prophesy. I'm telling you, he says, I will pour out in those days. It's these days, the last days. He wants to pour out his spirit on the remnant, on the faithful few. On the faithful few tonight, the chosen few. That's the one. It ain't going to be a big mega church. It's going to be the faithful few. It's going to be the ones that sanctified. It's going to be the ones that set apart and meet for the Father's use. It ain't going to be the one that uses this world and takes and uses this world for gain. It ain't going to be them. Because it says, come out from among them. Be ye separate, said the Lord. Touch not. Handle not that unclean thing. And I will receive you to myself.
2: Right.
3: We got to come out from among the world. We can't partake with the things of this world. We got to be set apart. And he says, I will do it. I will do it. That's my son. And that's my daughter. I will do it.
2: Right,
3: I will. There's a 2 Corinthians 6 and 16. He said, I will dwell in them and walk in them. And I will be their God, and they shall be my people. I done brought this out. Wherefore, come out among you, among them, and be ye separate, said the Lord. And touch not the unclean thing, and I will receive you. And I will be a father unto you. And ye shall be my sons and daughters, said the Lord Almighty. I'm telling you, he wants to do a work for us. He wants to give us what we need. He wants to give us a drink tonight. He wants to give us what we need tonight. He knows the drought. He knows where you at tonight. He knows your heart. He knows your thoughts are far off. He knows what you want. He knows what you stand in need of. And he said, I will tonight. He said, I will. He said, I will. My need might be different from your need tonight. But he says, I will. All the same. He says, I will do it. I will do it. I don't know what everybody's been seeking for altogether, but I know what I've been seeking for. And he says, I will do it, son. All in my timing is coming. Because he is a rewarder. He is a rewarder tonight. I'm telling you, get into them secret places of the Most High God. And you start getting into them secret places, in them secret chambers, and shutting the door and praying to our Heavenly Father, which is in secret. And our Heavenly Father, which saith in secret, shall reward thee openly. I'm telling you, that's where I will come from. I'm telling you, when you start getting in them secret places, he will do it. He will do it.
2: Right.
3: His word is not no return void. If he wouldn't do it, I'd shut the book right now. But I know he'll do it, brother. He'll do it. He desires to save. He desires to sanctify. He desires to baptize in the sweet Holy Ghost. He's still doing the work. He's still doing it today. I can remember when I was coming along. You know, I know it seems like you don't see many people praying through no more, brother. I remember when I first come along, there wasn't many people praying through. About 20 years ago or so ago, they said that people were praying through. People was getting what they need. But now, more and more, the Spirit of God's going back to the chosen people. To the chosen people, I'm telling you. But he still wants to do a work in your life. He wants to finish your work.
2: Right.
3: He wants to finish your work. I'm telling you, when you sanctified and set apart, then there's a sanctification, which is W-H-O-L-L-Y, which is sanctified holy. That's what makes you make you a candidate for the Holy Ghost to sweep on in when you sanctify holy. I'm telling you the truth tonight. I want to be one that can stand in the gap for somebody else, brother. I want to see somebody else get a blessing. I want to see somebody else get through. And he says, I will.
2: Right.
3: He says, I will. Isaiah 41 and 18. He says, I will open rivers in high places and fountains in the midst of the valleys. I will make the wilderness a pool of water and the dry land springs of water. Behold, I will do a new thing. Now it shall spring forth. Shall you not know it? I will even make a way in the wilderness and rivers in the desert. I'm telling you, he wants to do a work. You might think you'd be going through a drought tonight, but he can make water come out of a rock tonight. I believe he can give you a spiritual drink. I believe he can give you what you need. No more than a pastor was preaching on spiritual dehydration. We don't have to dehydrate. He can give you a drink right in the midst of a drought. No more than he did for Elijah right there at the water brook. He gave him a cool drink, and he can do it for you tonight. He can do it for you tonight. And he says, I will. I will tonight. He gives the Holy Ghost to those that obey him. To those that obey him. Obey is better than sacrifice. I found that out a long time ago. It's better to obey. When he tells you to get up and do something, it's best to do it right then. Right then. That's how you get your blessings. He says, I will. I will give them to you. They're free tonight. They're free. They're free when we can enter in. All we have to do is enter in tonight. He's got a storehouse. And we got the key, which is the key of faith tonight. And he says, I will. It's not only for somebody that needs the Holy Ghost. It's for different things. It can be anything. Physical, spiritual, sickness, financial. You know your need tonight. He says, I will. He's a provider tonight. If he owns a cattle upon a thousand hills, I'm telling you, he can give me a cheeseburger tonight. Right. He can supply my need. Right. He can supply it. And I tell you, if I'm sick and afflicted, I'm telling you no more than it was when it tore down the shingles off the roof and let the man with a palsy before Jesus. If he healed then, he can do it now. He said, I will do it.
2: Yeah,
3: all of you a little faith tonight. We got to have faith. It's better with me. There's I will. It says in Revelations 21:6, his hour will give unto him that is athirst of the fountain of the water of life freely. He says, I will give unto him. He says, I will. I will. I tell you, that's powerful. I will. I want to do that. That's a promise right there. You can bank on it. When a man tells you, well, I will be over there to cut your grass tomorrow, he might not come. I call him back and say, well, I can't make it. Or I will go up to the hospital and see this one or that one tomorrow. You might not can make it. But when he says, I will, you can bank on it.
2: Amen.
3: You can bank on it. It's all in his time of the night. He'll do it. He knows the hunger and he knows the thirst. He knows your thoughts. He knows your heart. He knows tonight. He knows tonight. And he says, I will. I thank God that he will.
2: Oh, yes.
3: Know that he will. All a man's got to do is get so hungry and get so thirsty. I tell you, home, I just feel led to go this way. I'll tell you what created a real hunger in my life. Not trying to pin no roses on nobody or nothing like that. Men is men, women is women. But my wife, she received the baptism of the Holy Ghost. I think it was in 05. I think it's when it was in 05, Brother Kinlaw was preaching revival. She'd get into that prayer closet, brother, and she'd get praying. And I wasn't, you know, trying to listen to her, but I could hear the Holy Ghost starting to manifest. I said, Lord, I got to have it. I got to have it. I could take her here praying in tongues. I tell her that when the Spirit of God would move upon her, being that 30 minutes or an hour praying under the anointing of the Holy Ghost. And I said, Lord, I got to have it. And I tell you tonight, he said, I will. I will.
4: Revelations 22:17 said, and the Spirit and the Bride said, come. Let him that hears say, come. And let him that is thirsty come. And whosoever will, let him take the water of life freely. Hell yeah. The Spirit is life, brother.
5: Amen.
4: It's life. It's life. Tell you, when I started getting in the Word of God, it started pulling out the wheels of salvation. It's life. And it goes deep. One thing I can express to you tonight, He says, I will. I will. He says, I'm not going to withhold it from you. You know, there's some more in Jeremiah 33:3. He says, call unto me, and I will answer thee. Got to call on him. We wanted to do something, we got to call on him. You know, we got a bit like that widow lady. When she first, you know, she kept going before the unjust judge and said, forgive me. I pray my adversary, forgive me this debt. And I tell you, she kept going back and back and back. He said, well, this woman continued coming. She wearied me. And I'm going to forgive her that debt. Shall not God forgive it? Listen to it on the leg. It sums it all up. Verse 13 of John 14. Whatsoever she asks in my name, that will I do. He said, that will I do. Are we asking? Are we asking? Are we sincerely asking?
5: Come on.
4: I'm telling you, when we serve the Lord with heart service instead of lip service, when you love Him from the heart, not just with tongue,
5: come on.
4: He said, I will. I know it's been short tonight, but he says, I will.
5: Amen.
4: You know, I didn't know which way to go this morning. I didn't know. I've been struggling, battling in my mind. Didn't know which way to go with a message. But I tell you, I know which way to go now. He says, I will. I will.
5: Right.
4: Everybody here that's got the Holy Ghost, they can look at their neighbor and says, he will. He will. I can encourage you, Brother Kerry, tonight. He will, brother. I can encourage you, Brother Isaac, he will. Just get around them altars. Get fired up. I'm telling you, when young people get fired up, it just blesses my heart. I tell you, I took my daughter to camp meeting a couple of years or so ago, and they was having a little youth service in there. And I tell you, I seen Taylor pray through to the baptism of the Holy Ghost. Why at that specific time? Because he had it all in his plans and all in his making. And he said, I will. I will tonight. You know, I've done my job. The Bible says, turn up your child away out to go. When it be old, it won't part from it. It was instilled in her heart. It was instilled there. No more is it still in you, brother. And he says, I will.
5: Right.
4: If it's going to come to a close, though it's short and sweet tonight, but I can't do it. But I know one that can.
5: Amen, brother.
4: Brother Isaac, you want to give me some music, brother? He says, I will tonight. This is the most important part of the service. You know, a preacher can get up here and preach his heart out, and he don't see no response. And you know, that's where it's all at. It's responding to the Word of God. That's where you get your blessings at, when you start responding. When you don't let it fall on deaf ears. I thank God tonight when I heard the message. I didn't

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1: 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I've often referred to it, but I'm actually taking a text from there tonight, and just a few verses of Scripture, and we'll just trust God to help us. Deuteronomy chapter 32, and when you get there, just give me a good amen.
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1: 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Deuteronomy 32, I still hear some pages turning, so I'll give you a few more seconds. Deuteronomy 32, verses 28 through 29. This is a song of Moses. And this is actually at the end of Moses' life. You'll find a few chapters later, he gives up the ghost. And we know that there's a big lot of debate in that, where at and what happened and all that. Well, we're going to leave that alone. We're just going to talk about what he said, what we know. So we're going to read there in verses 28 through 29. And this is what it said. For they are a nation void of counsel, neither is there any understanding in them. Oh, that they were wise, that they understood this, that they would consider their latter end. I'm going to read verse 29 again. Oh, that they were wise, that they would understand, that they understood this, that they would consider. I wish, Moses is saying, I wish they would think about it, and they would consider their latter end. And I want to preach for a few moments tonight on considering the end. Considering the end. Pray with me. Dear Heavenly Father, we thank You, Lord, for the here and now. We thank You for this opportunity to be among believers, God, to be among those that love You and worship You. We thank You for the singing and the worship. And we thank You, Holy Ghost, for all that You're doing for our church, the wonderful testimonies, the wonderful presence of God that was here this morning. But Lord, it's now time to open the Word and look into the portals, Lord, of Your direction and Your commandments and Your understanding, Lord, Your counsel. And we ask You tonight, Holy Ghost, let us get a glimpse of the end. Let us take time. Let us take this few moments in the Word to consider the very end of things, the latter end of things. In the name of Jesus, we'll give You all the glory, the honor, and the praise. And everybody said, amen. Oh, that they were wise, that they understood this, that they would consider their latter end. I've already mentioned to you tonight that this is a song of Moses. And when you begin to study this, it's basically this. It is a steadfast and solid God dealing with a fickle nation. When you begin to study this, Israel, it begins to deal with the fact that Israel was an apostate people at times. How easy it was for them to abandon the will of God. How easy it was for them to abandon the things of God. And here we understand that Israel, when I begin to study this, that Moses said this, and Israel was occupied with the day, the prosperity, the wealth, the comfort, the glamour. There was somebody to realize what God had already done for them. God has been delivering them. They're about to go into total victory into Canaan. And if we're not careful here, and I want you to understand this tonight, I want to deal with this fact of considering the latter end. And that word latter end in the Bible here means the last or the end, hence the future. And it tells us, and basically, I'm going to put it in North Carolina terms, there's another end to all this. There's more than just one side. There's more than just a beginning. There is another end to it all. We would understand that in Ecclesiastes 3:1 it says this, to everything there is a season and a time to every purpose that is under heaven. Basically what Solomon is saying there is a beginning, but there is an end as well. Amen? There is a beginning, but there's also an end. I want to deal with tonight on this, that I believe in the world as a whole, in this America and different parts of the world, and in the church as a whole, that if we're not careful, we're at the danger of erasing the end. We're at the danger of erasing that. We almost get so content. This world is so content with the prosperity, the glamour, and the comfort, they always forget there's more than just that. There is another end to it all. There's a danger when you begin to erase the end. I'm going to touch a few things. When we erase the end, we lose all sense of reverence and urgency for the time. There is no urgency there. There is no desire to get things done quicker. If we're not careful, we'll just put it in cruise and we'll say things like this. If God's going to do it, He's going to do it anyhow. Or if God wants to move, He's going to move. And there we just, and in our minds, and as it's a state of mind, when we believe there is just no end to it. There is no other side but being caught up in what is present and what is glamorous, what is comfortable, and what is along those lines. But understand this today. Anytime the end is erased, we lose all urgency for time. We lose all urgency for the message, the mission. We lose all urgency for the will of God. And if we're not careful, this world and people as a whole, if you erase the end, you'll become idle, you become casual, and then there will be not much things accomplished for the kingdom of God. And if you'll notice, especially those that like sin, they erase the end and they erase all consequences. It's about what feels good to them. It's all about the present comfort. It's all about the present focus. And they forget that there is another end to all this. Well, understand this, man. We often focus on the beginning. Now hear me. Because the beginning of something is usually very casual. It's comfortable. It's fun. Let me give you a few. It's usually exciting. It's beautiful. Let me give you a good example. Marriage. When somebody's dating, they can't wait to get married. You know, they act like they can't quit touching each other some. But just don't do it while I'm preaching. If you're dating, you know. They act like, I remember me and my wife, when we got engaged, they said, when's the wedding? I said, 4 months. You know, it's just, you're excited. It's the beginning of something. You know, at the very beginning, everything just seems to just flash. You're so excited. But you know as well as I do, a few years later, it's not that you're at odds with each other, but the excitement has to keep kindled. You do. First get married, you know, dinner's on the table. Same thing, I love you, I love you. You don't understand how I feel about you. You know, you don't, you know, here's a card, here's some chocolate, here's some rope. Few years, and you say, and I ain't saying everybody, but few years up the road, you say, if you're not careful, you have to say, look, I know that I hadn't told you I loved you in a while. It's not that you mean it in a bad way, but it's just that beginning was so exciting, it was just so beautiful, and it's so exciting. Another thing is like buying a house. That's the house I want. I mean, have you seen it yet? The crown molding is just beautiful. You seen that baseboard? What about that chandelier? It is amazing. How much is it? Who cares? It's only 30 years. I mean, it's beautiful. I'm excited. I cannot wait to move in there. That's the right color carpet. Oh, that's the perfect wall color. It's just perfect. I can't wait to get in there. A few years up the road, I hate that color. That carpet is, every time I vacuum it, it's just a mess. And you know what? That kitchen, I thought I liked the stove over there, but it's just, you know what happens? You focus on one end of it. The beginning is beautiful. Another good example is fishing. Well, I know many don't like, this is a good example for me. You want to go fishing? Sure. 4:30 in the morning, let's do it. I heard they're biting. Okay, look, I'll take my boat, you take your truck, you go, and as soon as we get them, we'll catch enough fish, and this afternoon we'll even have a fish fry. We'll clean them. I'll even invite the in-laws over. We'll have a good time. You go fish, and the end of the day you come home. Hey, Bill, you really want to clean those fish tonight? It's getting late. It's hot. Yeah, I'm tired. I'm weary. You know, I've been out there all day. You understand what I'm saying today? I'm trying to present this to you. There's another end to it. You cannot just call that, you call up in the beginning and the excitement and then in the fun of it or the beauty of it. There is another end. There's another end that we must focus on, that we must take inventory of. Understand, God knows this, and we find in Ecclesiastes 3:11, He has made everything beautiful in His time. God knows man. He knows that we are attracted to the inception of things. He knows that. Just like a rose is so beautiful, but it fades. It's just like marriage. It's wonderful, but you do get older. You understand what I'm saying? There's another end to it all. Just like, you know, it's amazing, you have a baby, but babies get older. There's two ends to it all. There's a beginning, there's a part that is fun, there's a part that is convenient, there's a part that is exciting and beautiful, but there's also another end to it. Think of David and Bathsheba. David focused on one end of it. If he knew that he was going to lose four of his children, if he knew that a reproach was going to be brought on Israel, he thought about one end of it. And I'm telling you, friend, I'm warning you, we must take our minds and the spirit and understand that there are two ends to everything. There's more than just the convenience of it. There's more than just the beauty of it. But there is consequences. There is an end just as well as there is a beginning. Even in sin, they always focus on the beginning. It feels good now. I like it now. I like the way, but then a few years up the road, when they're just crying the blues, you have to remind them there's another end. It's not about the beginning convenience. Yes, you may like it in your flesh, but there are two sides to it. Understand, when sin is finished, it brings forth death. There is another end to it. The Bible says it's good for a season. Ask Achan in the Bible, the book of Joshua, when the walls of Jericho fell down. He looked over there and Jericho was all going to be dedicated to God. He looked over there and seen a Babylonian garment and he seen gold and silver. He got underneath that temptation. His eyes began to sparkle with anticipation. He put it in his tent. But I wonder if you ask Achan later on when he's in the valley of Achor and stones are being chucked at his children and stones are being chucked at his family and all of his animals. Ask him, did you think about this end, Achan? If you could somehow, and there's no way to do it, but open up the pits of hell and allow people and interview people, they would have said, I never knew this was here. I was never convinced of this. I only focused on the here and now. I only focused on the beginning. There's another end to it. There's another end. Hear me today, friend, because we are so prone to do this. We are very prone to do it in the flesh. We like the beginning part. We like what sounds attractive. We like what looks attractive. I mean, think of it even as a car. I remember when I bought my first car. And I had to have what I wanted. With rims. I did. I'm just talking about me. I'm glad when people, I'm glad blessings. Thank God. But boy, there's another end to it. There is. There's another end to everything. I mean, it could be a boat, it could be a hobby, it could be a pleasure. Anything that we focus on the beginning of. When we look in the book of Daniel 2 and 37, we know that Daniel's interpreting the dream to Nebuchadnezzar. And he says this, we know Nebuchadnezzar had a dream of that beautiful statue, that hit of gold. And we know there's a prophetic meaning there. And Daniel's talking to the king. And he says this, thou, O king of the king of kings, for the God of heaven hath given thee a kingdom, power and strength and glory. You say, Nebuchadnezzar, that dream you have with that golden head, that's you. But then he completely avoids the latter part of the prophecy. Prophecy says this, and after thee shall rise another kingdom. I don't even think he heard it. Gold? Me? God's saying, I'm the king of kings. And then you'll find, notice this, you think it's been quit by coincidence in Daniel 3 and 1, it says Nebuchadnezzar, the king, made an image of gold. He heard gold. He was saying, I'm going to build me a gold statue of myself. I'm going to do it. I think of God. Understand that he only heard one end of it. But understand this, we'll find in Daniel 4 and 31, and it says that pretty much he went out on his balcony, many believe, and he said, well, and he said this, he was looking at his beautiful kingdom, all that God had given him, and all of a sudden, while the word was in the king's mouth, there fell a voice from heaven saying, O King Nebuchadnezzar, to thee it is spoken, the kingdom is departed from thee. You understand, God gave him a space. God gave him opportunity. He could have listened to the commandment. He could have listened to the interpretation and said, yes, God has given me this throne, but I will also understand this other kingdom's coming and my throne is going to fall. But they won't listen to that. They like the beginning. That's what I want. The devil knows what you want. It's amazing. When I first got saved, I feel like everything I used to want was there. It's just the way I felt. I ain't saying it was. But it's, you always felt like, man, I'm really missing out on something. When I first got saved and trying to work my way through salvation and sanctification, all those things. But I finally understood there's another end to it. And years up the road, if I'd been preaching the gospel now for some years, I'll go to the local jailhouses and the same men that I used to drink with and run with, they're in there, they've been divorced, then their life has been in shambles, they're addicted to heroin, people I was in high school with. You know what it was? There was another end to it.
3: Yeah.
1: I could have stayed and tried to focus on them. But I would have been oblivious to what was coming. Now understand this, friend, because this is important. We have this another example in Scripture. We know that Judah was the kingdom in which God's favor was upon when the kingdom was divided. We understand this, that this is in Jeremiah 8 and 20. The harvest is past, the summer is ended, and we are not saved. When we read this, in this point in history, Nebuchadnezzar had besieged Judah. Israel saw the harvest and decided to enjoy the harvest, hoping the deliverance would come from another nation. Now just picture it like this. Judah's within its walls. They know the enemy is out there. They know they're waiting for their opportunity. They know that Nebuchadnezzar is waiting to come against them. And all of a sudden they look over in the field and say, boy, that's some pretty wheat. It's beautiful. Nebuchadnezzar's out. Look at this wheat. Man, it's a good harvest. You know what we're going to do? We're going to sit here. We're going to enjoy the harvest. We're going to enjoy this time. And you know what? We're just going to hope that deliverance will come from somebody else. Hear me today, friend. But at the end of the summer, it said, we are not saved. The enemy was still out there, even though they had a harvest, even though they had a time of reprieve and relaxation, and it felt like everything was going to be okay. There was another end to it. Led into captivity. Let me continue to talk to you tonight, friend, from my heart. Present prosperity and comfort does not guarantee future security. Present prosperity means very little. And to talk to you more in the prophetic terms, America's prosperity means very little. There's still judgment. There's still an enemy. Hear me. Because this is important. Because if we're not careful, even as believers, we can get caught up with the malls and the prosperity, which some things are good and not bad in their sense, but we can get so caught up in what we find enjoyable and pleasurable, we'll forget that there is another end to it all. And we'll lose focus on the Great Commission, we'll lose focus on the great urgency of the hour, and there we will not do much. We'll find ourselves idle. Let's keep our mind that there is another end. And when you keep the other end in your mind, it'll cause you to live right. I'm not going to do this because I know one day. I'm not going to do this because I know the end result. You have to keep a present understanding and a present consciousness that there is another end. Our family, our children, and ourselves, if we're not careful, when everything's said and done, we would cry out with Judah and say, the summer is ended and we are not saved. Today is the day of salvation. Today is the day of reckoning. We must understand there is another end to it all. We look in the Bible and we find in Psalm 73 and 12, there's a man by the name of Asaph that wrote this: "Behold, these are the ungodly who prosper in the world. They increase in riches." You go on down and says, "When I thought to know this, it was painful to me." You ever done that? You look at the world and you say, how are they prospering? God, at the end of that is destruction. The end of that is not going to work out. Why does the world prosper? Asaph went through a very similar experience. He said, "Behold, these are the ungodly who prosper in the world. They increase in riches. And when I thought of this, it was painful to me." It frustrated him. How can sinners be blessed? How can they receive this? I'm barely making it, and they got the new car, they got the biggest houses, they got the best job. It just don't make any sense. I was watching something on the internet today. It was a debate. There's a guy, and I don't know nothing about him, named Bill. I don't know. He's a talk show host for CNN. He aggravated me so bad, I said, "God, I hope you judge him soon." Sounds harsh. But what he was saying about us and our Christ, it boiled down inside of me. Mm-hmm. And I said, "It's amazing. He gets his platform. I wish I could get mine." Amen. I said, he feels mighty bold. It's in the reins of his own talk show audience. But I guarantee when amen come out from most of America, you look at men like that and you say, it doesn't make no sense. God, how can they say what they say? How can they get away with it? He basically said that if you're a Christian, you're insane. And I thought to myself, God, I wish he'd get born again, but I'll tell you one thing, he's the one that's insane. And if we're not careful, we can see things in the world and then we're almost like Asaph, and we wonder, how do they prosper? And to Asaph, it got to a place that it bothered him so bad. It frustrated him so bad. But the Bible says in verse 17, "Until I went into the sanctuary of God, and then understood I their end." It aggravated Asaph. He said, until I went to church and figured out what's going to happen to him. Hear me today. Because this is something to understand. It says when he said, "I went into the sanctuary of God," and that means he went where the Word of God was read and explained, and where prayer was made and sacrifices offered up, and where fellowship he had with the saints and communion with God. And he said, "I realize they're in both for the godly and the wicked." I hope you remember this. Our end is different from theirs. Understand, he said he understood their latter end. But for the godly and the wicked, that the end of the righteous is peace and rest and salvation and eternal life, and the end of the wicked is ruin and destruction. So when you're looking at this world, remember, there's another end to all this. When you look at the political arena, how frustrating it gets. Remind yourself, there's another end to it. This isn't it. What you're witnessing now is only a part of it. It's only part of the beginning. Understand this, friend, because the law of the harvest, there is a set law there. Understand, there's another end even to reaping and sowing. For he that soweth to his flesh shall reap of the flesh, reap corruption. But he that soweth to the Spirit shall reap and reap life everlasting. So understand, there's another end to it. Amen. What you sow, the other end, what you're going to reap. If you sow to the flesh, you will reap corruption. But if you sow to the Spirit, you shall reap life everlasting. You need to be encouraged as believers to understand this, that it goes on to say in the next verse, "And let us not be weary in well-doing, for in due season we shall reap if we faint not." Laws of the harvest is this, hear me. We must not expect to reap as soon as we sow. There is a process, and there is another end. Do not get frustrated as a New Testament Christian if you do not always see instant results. Understand it takes a span of time. You must expect to reap as soon as you sow. So when you come to church, when you witness, when you testify, not only can you focus right as a something in the bad sense that there's another end, but as a Christian, you also can get happy and joyful to know that what I'm doing is right and there's another end to this as well. What you sow, you shall reap. Understand this. And understand, do not get weary of sowing and do not get impatient in waiting. If there's one thing that happens a lot to Christians, I've often heard them say, I got bored and backslid. Reap. But you have to sow. We're always looking for Jesus to show up with some pow all the time. And then we get bored in church. Then we get bored with the Word. Understand this, man. We have to understand that we must not be weary in well-doing. We must not be impatient in waiting. But we must understand that God said there was another end. God said there was a reaping. And you've got to believe that. Keep sowing. Keep being fervent. Keep coming to church. Keep reading your Bible. There is another end to it. And I believe with all of my heart, and I believe Brother Glennon and many would say amen, I believe we're nearing the end. I believe it. We were reading Timothy, now the Spirit speaks expressly, that in the latter times some should depart from the faith, giving heed to seducing spirits and doctrines of the devil. 2 Timothy 3:1. This may also in the last days perilous times will come. I believe we're there. There was a man that interviewed a plane pilot one time. And he said to him, he said, how's flying the plane? He said, it's not bad. I kind of enjoy it. He said, you know, he said, it's kind of convenient once you get off the ground and get up to the altitude and get everything set in place. He said, sometimes I get the flight attendant to bring me a cup of coffee and I kind of relax. I look at the stars. He said, I'll do different things. I'll check on the internet. And the same person asked him, what about your land? Well, what about when you're about to land the plane? He said, that's completely different. He said, at the end of the flight, I don't want a cup of coffee near me. He said, I've got to be 100% focused. He said, it's harder to land than it is to take off. Same man interviewed also a man that drives a ship. He's a man that steers a ship. He says to him, when you get out there and get on course, the captain of the ship, he said, it's kind of convenient. He said, sometimes I go outside the cabin and start looking around and you see dolphins, you see porpoises and different things. He said, what about when you come into harbor? He said, completely different. He said, I have to be 100% alert. I have to take guidance. I have to listen to headquarters. Understand this, because I want us to understand this as believers. I believe at times it's going to be harder to finish than it was to start off.

0: responsibility. And with more spiritual maturity, you can feel the pressure, you can feel the weight, and you can realize there's another end to this.
1: Yeah. Come on now.
0: I remember getting down and praying sometimes. And I said, I remember when I first got saved and got the Holy Ghost, when I got down to pray, it seemed like nothing could keep heaven closed. It was just me. It was a personal, that's just the way it worked for me. It was joyous. Of course there was battles. But God was there. But it seems like at times now, you feel the burden, you feel the pressure. That's because of responsibility there. I believe we're nearing the end. And we also understand this, friend, the Christian must keep their focus. It's not enough just to get saved and say, I'm gone and jail free. Thank you, Jesus.
1: Come on. That's right.
0: I think I'm going to do what I want. Don't be deceived. There's more to it. You've got to maintain this relationship. There's a will of God you've got to seek for. That's why Galatians 3:3 says this, are you so foolish, having begun in the Spirit? Are you now made perfect by the flesh?
1: Come on.
0: Paul was saying, you started off in the Spirit. You started off with me gloriously saving you and guiding you and directing you. What gives you the idea that you can bring your carnal mind into this and finish it?
1: Come on.
0: Why do we get so bold as Christians when we get more mature in Christ? First get saved, you play through. 5 years later, that's almost a lost term.
1: Mm-hmm. Mm-hmm. You're right.
0: Hear me. Why is it that we all of a sudden at times begin to think, I'm saved. I'm born again. I just think I'll do this my way. When you got saved, you didn't do it your way. If you got born again, you did it His way. And everything must line up. That's what Paul is saying. Are you so foolish, having begun in the Spirit? Are you now made perfect by the flesh? He's saying it took the Spirit to get you saved. It's going to take the Spirit to keep you saved. If you ain't careful, you'll say, well, God, I thank. He don't care. He cares about you. He cares about your emotion. He wants to help you. He wants to encourage us. But we also got to do it His way. That's what Paul was saying this. Understand, believers, if we're not careful, we think that once we get saved, we just put it on cruise control. No, we're just going to drift right on into Mount Zion and balloons flying and everything. This is a warfare, church. This is war. Got to get rid of the flower bed religion. This is religion. This is a life that must be maintained. It must be guided by the Holy Ghost. If not, you'll turn to carnal means. And you'll find yourself being idle and useless. Paul's saying, you started in the Spirit? What makes you think? What gave you the audacity to start operating in the flesh? Church, hear me. We're nearing the end. These are serious times. The games must stop in every life. Yes, God, yes, there's joy in this. Yes, there's times of pleasure and being able to enjoy yourself. It's all in Christ. But whatever you do, don't put it on cruise. You start doing everything yourself. When you do that, you know what happens? You get bitter. You get impatient. And I see people, you'll get impatient with each other. The agony of gentleness is real. You must be soft. You must try to turn away. You must try to turn away wrath and all these different things. Hear me today, friend. Because we can look at a man by the name of Paul, and we can look at his end. He's looking at Timothy here in 2 Timothy. He's saying, Timothy, preach the word. Be instant in season, out of season. You know what he's saying, in season, out of season? He's saying, Timothy, there's two sides to this, buddy. Remember, stir up the gift. But there's also a lot going on. He would go on to say something like this, I have fought a good fight. I have finished my course. I have kept the faith. Paul's saying this, look, I had a good beginning. But I'm having a good ending too. I had a good beginning. But guess what?

0: had to keep the faith, Timothy. Don't give up. There's another end to it. It's almost describing when you study here, like a runner in a race going for the finish line. That's why he says things like forgetting those things which are behind, reaching forth to those things which are before. He's saying, I still have it. I kept the faith. It's still right here. You know, it's going to be a great accomplishment, saints, that at the end of your life, or when the church is about to be called out of here, you can look down and say, the faith that saved me, I still got it. I still have it. And that's what Paul's saying here. He said, I fought a good fight. I finished my course. I kept it. Timothy, I still have it. I'm holding on to it. Almost like a football player running for the end zone, holding on as tight as he can. I still have the faith. It's not good enough just to start well, church. Let's finish well. Let's finish well. It's not good enough, young people, just to get saved. But Brother Glenn is... I taught him 84 one time. He got on me. 82 years old. But you can keep the faith. You can keep it. It's all through the Spirit of God. Hear me today, friend. Not only can you keep the faith, but there is a crown. He said, henceforth there is laid up for me a crown of righteousness, which the Lord, the righteous judge, shall give me at that day, and not to me only, but unto all of them that also love his appearing. He said, it's not only for me. It's for you too. There's another end to it all. There's another end. Understand this, because I'm not going to be much longer as my wife makes her way to the piano. I'm asking you today, consider the end. Take a few moments tonight when we come in these altars in a few moments. Consider it. There's more than just one side to all of this. There's another end to it all. Stand to your feet. Many people live, if we're not careful, never considering the end. But when you consider the end, you'll watch, you'll pray, and you'll look for God's faithfulness. You'll depend on it. I remember a few years ago, it's been quite a few, but when I first got saved, just in my zealous years, I still did a few good things, I feel like. There was a man I knew that was dying on his deathbed. And he was a confessed homosexual. Had a brain tumor, and he was on the edge of eternity. He's about to leave this world. And just out of some zeal, I knew of him, and I called his mom. He was 40-something. He'd never been married, of course, with his lifestyle. But he was all alone, sitting in this big, older house, massive house, two-story. He was sitting there, and the only person who was taking care of him was his mom. She was a widow, older in age. And I called her. And I asked her, can I come see your son? First few times I got rejected. But I would pray, and I felt God unction me again. I call. Can I come see him? Not today, he's not feeling well. But one day, and I took it as from God, she called me. I remember going, house was kind of back in a little bit of a wooded area. I remember walking through the door. When I say a big house, I'm telling you, it was a good-sized two-story farmhouse. Walked through the kitchen, walked through the living room, and walked back into this corner room in the very back of the house. And there that man was laying on that bed. And I'll never forget it. He had a Stephen King t-shirt on. He's a creepy guy. Book writer. I don't know much about him. Just strange character. And I remember talking to him, and he was alert. And he was sitting there. I remember asking him, do you know the Lord is your Savior? And he kind of casually, I could tell, I never felt my spirit. I tried to witness best I could. I never felt a breakthrough there. I left there that day. I tried to talk to him, explain some things, and he felt like he was all right, but there was never no remorse. I just didn't feel that it was as it should have been. It was a few weeks later, I got another phone call and said, come back. He's about dead. He's leaving this world. I walked back in this room again. You talk about lonely. All by yourself. Sitting there on that bed. When I went in this time, I noticed he had taken a major turn for the worse. And he was almost beyond even being coherent. And I'll never forget it because it was one of the easiest things I've ever faced as a young minister. I felt God gave me the experience for a reason. He had one eye open and one eye closed. And he, first time I went there, he had the TV wide open. I mean, I had it on and while I was talking to him. When I went in this time, there was no TV on. It's quiet. One eye opened, he was just staring at the wall. I remember coming to the edge of his bed. I pulled a chair up there, called him by name. I said, "Would you like to pray?" No response. Tried to get his attention again. I said, I tried to talk to him. "How are you doing? Would you like to pray?" He stared blankly at the wall, that one eye wide open, with one of the most, and I would dare say one of the most eerie stares I've ever seen in my life. It's almost like he was staring into eternity as I was looking at him. I didn't know what to do as a young minister, to be honest with you. I didn't know what to say. He wouldn't listen. I tried. I tried to get his attention. Tried to jar his attention some. I had to leave that room that day. And I still don't know. Some say that he began to talk about the Lord. I don't know. But I'll tell you this. He never considered the other end. Never. Never even crossed his mind that he would be up, he'd be to the place that he would not even be able to talk to you. I can tell the first time I went to see him, he still wasn't thinking about the end. He was still, the TV was on. You could tell he was still enjoying the moments, just hoping maybe something was going to happen. I just filled my spirit tonight. Consider the other end of it. No matter where you are spiritually, consider it. If you're lost, think about it. If you're saved, get an urgency about you. And ask God to help you. Ask God to lead you and guide you. We give an altar call tonight just on these terms. When you leave that pew, consider the end. Think about it. Begin to think about it. And ask God to help you. Deal with you. If you're lost, get saved. Let God help you today. If you're struggling, let God encourage you. If you're saved, let God put something in your spirit to keep going and working for Him. There's another end to it. These altars are open in the pews right now. Find your place to pray. Those that would, come on. Come on right now. Amen. Let God help you tonight. Let God encourage you. Everybody that's able of body, you ought to come to, if you're able of body, you ought to come to these altars tonight and pray. Find your place. Let God help you. Don't live just for the beginning of it. In the name of Jesus, as we come to you in prayer, we take authority over everything in this room in the name of Jesus.
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3: What's the rest of that, Brother Jeremy? Jesus appeared and said, "This one is mine." Aren't you glad he came looking for you? I wish this church would lift their hands and ask the Lord to move in this house this morning. People need help in this house this morning. That people need help in this house this morning. Oh, the devil's told me many times, you're not going to make it. And after a while, after 30-some years of him telling me that, I don't even listen to him anymore. I am going to make it. There's enough grace. There's enough grace, Brother Zane. I go to church with Zane Childress that got saved the year I was born. And I'll be 52 years old. Amen. Hey, and so I know you can make it. I know you can make it through heartache, through trouble. You can make it through the graveyard. You can make it through the emergency room. You can make it through trials and troubles. You can make it when the prices are up. You can make it when the wages are down. Hey, man, I am going to make it. You say that's pretty bold. Yeah, I can be bold because I'm standing in the rock Jesus Christ. I'm not. Hey, come on. My name's not in that book of death. My name is in the book of life. You're looking in the wrong book, devil. You ought to tell the devil this morning, you're looking in the wrong book. Look under the name of the saints of God. Look in the book of life. Look in the book of the ones that are redeemed. That's where you'll find my name. Hallelujah. You can make it. You're not dead. Huh? I like Brother Joey Height. He's been a great preacher to young folks through the years and older too. But I like that old story he told about the old dog, and I've told it over and over myself. The kids went out to go to catch the bus, and a car came by, and their old family dog ran out in the road and got hit. And looked like it got killed, and the kids were crying. And Dad came out and told the bus to go on, and he comforted his children. They took the old dog out in the backyard and buried that dog in a kind of a shallow grave to suffice the children, and he took them on to school. Praise God, I love this story. You say, well, you're pitiful. I may be. But, brother, when them kids came home from school, there was the old dog on the front porch with a little dirt on him. He dug his way out of that grave. Amen. What they thought, they'd gave him the death sentence. Amen. But he was only addled a little bit. And he got up and smelled that oxygen. And he dug his way to daylight. That's what you need to do this morning. Instead of just laying down and dying, you need to dig your way out of this. By the grace of God. By the mercy of the Lord. Amen. You're not dead. Amen. Your name's not in that book of the dead. Your name is in the book of life. You may be discouraged. You may be down. You may feel a little worthless, but you're not out. Just dig your way out, man. Tell the devil, hey, man, I ain't going your route. I'm not going to hell with you. I don't have to. My Savior came looking for me, and I'm not going to die. You got to fight for life. As a preacher, Brother Zane, I want to tell you right now, up front, without any hesitation, I've been down through some dark streets, and I'll just be honest with you, there's been men that's went where I've had to go that couldn't take it. And you say, well, and I can't either. You understand what I'm saying? Now, come on now, but I'll tell you, with every trouble and trial that I've ever faced, by the grace of God, I've never wanted to die. Are you listening to me? You say, well, preacher, no. I remember a dream I had of Grandma Deal, and how she came in that dream and she told me, she had passed away a couple of years before, and she came to me with sympathy. She always loved me. She is just a great friend. And she come to me in that dream, and she said, Randy, I got the news that you're having a lot of trouble. And I said, Grandma, you're right. And she reached her hand out, Sister Hildred, and said, well, do you want to just go with me? Everybody, something in me, Sister, amen, said, well, Grandma, wait a minute. I love you. And one of these days, but right now, And I told her, I said, you have showed me in life. Grandma had diabetes. She lost her vision. She lost both her legs. But still, she'd take that old magnifying glass and she'd pick that Bible up, put that magnifying glass on there and read that old Bible, read Reader's Digest. She'd play, do the jigsaw puzzles, do the puzzles in the newspaper. Amen. She'd play the games with the kids, and she always wanted to win.

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And I'm going over. And I believe Grandma made it by the grace of God. And I'll tell you what, life is worth fighting for. Amen. This peace in my heart, this moral feeling I have, the

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I don't want to go back and, amen, and pick up the old cigar. Amen, and pick up the old booze. Amen, come on now. Amen, I like living. My name's not in that book of the dead. My name is in the book of the living. Hallelujah. And I want it to stay there. You know what our trouble is this morning? You know what your trouble is this morning? You came down here, the war has addled you. And you came down here with a list of those that fail. And you're looking for that last name, and it's not there. You're looking through the book of the dead, and you're not dead. Somebody needs to encourage you this morning and tell you, son, your name's not there. You've been washed by the blood. You've been redeemed, not with corruptible things as silver and gold, but by the precious blood of the Son of God. If the devil tells you again you ain't got nothing, just tell him, I've got Jesus. But you don't feel good, that's all right. I know I've got Jesus. I know I believe Jesus. Why, you're not going to make it. Oh, yeah, I'm going to make it as far as Jesus makes it. Oh, somebody say, man, where's this church at this morning? Can you say, praise the Lord? I feel a little victory in my soul this morning. Amen. I feel a little victory. I had a burden for somebody in this house that's been downhearted, that's been discouraged. The devil's got you to looking, amen, for your name, even in the church house. I'm here to tell you, by the grace of the Son of God, your name's not there. Oh, somebody say, praise the Lord, and come and sing for me. Somebody come and sing for me right now. Whew. Come on. Now, I know you singers. I feel the Holy Ghost in here. And I know you singers, when the Holy Ghost gets to moving, you get to thinking about songs. I know you do. So just hit it. Let's go. Amen. I want to see somebody come down this aisle and pray through here this morning. Amen. Pray through the reality that you asked the Lord to save you, and he's never turned anybody away yet. You say, but I don't feel saved. Amen. The just shall live by what? Come on. The just shall live by what? Come on, come on, come on. The just don't live by their feelings. The just shall live by faith. Confidence in what thus saith the word of the Lord. I'm saved because the Bible tells me I'm saved. There are some good feelings in being saved. There's joy. We draw water out of the wells of salvation. With joy we do. But it's not every moment. Are you hearing me? But I'll tell you what, I'm saved every moment. I said I'm saved every moment. Amen. There are days of shouting, but not every day. Amen. But I'm still saved every day. Amen. There are temptations. Amen. But amen, I'm still saved every day. Amen. There's troubles and trial, but I'm still saved every day. By the grace of God and the will of God. Amen. My name is in the book of life. I ain't backing off of this. I ain't done. I'm telling you what, the devil's a lying to you. Huh? The devil had already picked out my grave. May have already chiseled my name in the slab, but I got news for him. Huh? Jesus came looking for me. Now I could go through this house this morning, and I could pick out the trials and tribulations of every life in here. Somewhat I would know, Brother Roscoe. I've prayed for you this week. My little brother right here. Amen. Oh, Lord. Get down on that bed and that chemo racing through your veins and them saying this or that, and the devil says, look, all these years, your name ain't even there. Why, you're dead, man. You're out of here. Amen. And he'll get you to searching that wall for your name. And I hear the Lord saying, ain't there, Roscoe. You're alive. And you're going to live. You're going to live forever. You hear what I'm saying?
He that believeth on me shall never die. Never, ever, ever die. Never die. Oh, this old tabernacle may dissolve, but brother, it don't kill us. Amen. We keep right on living. Amen. Sister Peggy, I'll never ever forget your little mama. Amen. Almost got aggravated at her preacher for praying that she'd stay around, and she wanted to go so bad. She got her wish one day. Amen. I tell you what, I'd say she's been having a wonderful time. Amen. We walked up to that casket and preached a little woman's funeral. Amen. And we might have looked for her name among the deceased and fallen, but it wasn't there. Amen. She still lives on. Oh, you're not helping me here this morning. Amen. I feel the Holy Ghost in this house. Amen. I tell you what, the devil is a formidable foe, but he is not the giver of life. Lift your hands and ask the Lord to deal with somebody this morning. There's several in here. Several of us that need to come and pray this morning. Amen. Who will be the first to break the ice? Amen. And step out and say, I've battled the devil all week long. Didn't hardly even know if I was saved or not. Didn't know what the end of the week was going to hold for me. And here I am in the house of God. And I've been looking for my name among the fallen. And it's not there! I'm still alive! Come on now. Sister Pam broke the ice. Now where's the rest of you? Oh, there's a bunch of us here this morning. Amen, Brother Mac. I done prayed through this. Amen. The Lord done give me this. Amen. I done prayed through this. I done come out of it. I done seen my name wasn't there. You're in this house. The devil is trying his best to put your name on the fallen list. But it's not there yet. You can rally this morning. Come on to the altar. Come on up front. Come on. Now, this ain't no mourning session. This is a victory session. Come on. Make your own way down to the altar. Don't give up so easy. Fight your way out of that grave. He put you in there prematurely. Amen. Fight your way out of there. Oh, come on now. Come on now. Hey, we need some victory in this house. Anybody got the victory in this house? Ease on back around. Don't let the devil bury you. Tell him it's too early.

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0: God wants to give you victory this morning.
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0: yes, He does.
1: Fighting for
0: we need to pray through this morning. This is the will of God.

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4: That likewise joy shall be in heaven over one sinner that repenteth, more than over 99 just persons which need no repentance. Either what woman having 10 pieces of silver, if she lose one piece, doth not light a candle and sweep the house and seek diligently till she find it? And when she found it, she called her friends and neighbors together, saying, rejoice with me, I found the piece which I had lost. Amen. And that's what I want to preach on today, is finding the peace that's lost. And I thought here the woman had gained 10 pieces of silver. Every piece of them was worth the same amount. And I thought if you got $10 bills, all 10 of them was worth a dollar. But I thought maybe there's times that I lost money. And I maybe lost a five a while back. And instead of looking so hard, I mean, I looked for it. But after a while, Brother Esther, I just gave up and went and found another five. But I thought the way the Lord is today, hallelujah, He's comparing these coins to souls. And so many souls.

0: So you know what she did? She did not give up. She swept the whole house. Amen. Today you find churches, they'll sweep the church, but they won't go outside that church to find that one lost soul up the street. Amen. Somebody said, I'm using. I don't care how much you're using. I come to find you and say, God loves it. He wants to save you and make a brand new woman out of you. I don't care how much. Well, I plead guilty in my trial. I'm saying, plead guilty right now and say, Jesus, I'm guilty. Hallelujah. You know what he'll do? He'll say, not guilty. I'm not guilty. I've made her clean. I've pardoned her. I mean, every year the president pardons so many of people from prison sentences. I'm talking about a sentence of death. Not just a 5-year or a 20-year term. But when I see it, I've got a death penalty. How do you know, preacher? Because the Bible says at the end of sin is death. I've got a death penalty when I see it. It's a coming sword. I'm standing here. When I see it, I've got a death penalty. But I believe this Christ. And he also said, hallelujah, we have no need to taste of the second death, which is hell. Amen. Not only is there one death for sin, but there's a second death that'll never be quenched. I know what Jesus said. As long as we confess and we come clean and put ourselves back in his hands, he's going to say, I'm pardoned her. I'm pardoning her. My God. I'm going to pardon her sentence. I'm going to make it as if it never happened. I'm going to pardon her. Then people, they get out. I don't know who I saw a list one time of the people the president pardoned. And it just amazed me, you know, how he just, all he had to do, he had that much power. He would just say them words and sign a paper, and it was out. Free. But I want to tell you something. These are greater than a president of the United States that's in this room today. It ain't me and these people right here. It ain't none of these ladies that's saved. It's a man called Jesus. He's got more power. He's got more power in his pinky finger. Amen. Than all the armies of the world combined. He's got more power in one word than every atomic bomb that they can muster up. I'm saying that's the man today that can pardon mighty your sins and say, oh, and make it as if it never happened. Hallelujah, make it as if it never happened. But what Satan wants to do to you ladies is take your value away. There's no value in life anymore. There's no value in this anymore. I ain't worth nothing no more. And society will tell you that. You ain't worth nothing. You did this. That's not what determines who you are. What lives in your soul, your decisions don't determine who you are. But it's what you've done with those decisions that determines who you are. Thank God. When Christ comes to live in you, those decisions are washed away. And you've got a brand new life in Christ. Amen. Those decisions don't determine who you are. It's what you did with them. But society will say, they ain't, my family, I made a lot of mistakes in my younger days and still rightly consider myself young. But I made a lot of decisions that hurt my family bad. And a lot of them would look at me like I was good for nothing maybe. I made a lot of decisions. I saw, I've got family that made horrible decisions, and I wanted my aunt to come here so bad, and I hope she can get to come later on. But she got to the place where she was addicted to alcohol so strongly that she was that close to death. My wife went in the room in the hospital where she was at, and she was so nigh death, married to a doctor, and she was an RN. She got addicted to the pills and alcohol. She had a beautiful family, a beautiful business, a thriving up there in Georgetown. I mean, had it all. Bought Lexuses, bought Mercedes, had a house big as this, looked like the whole facility here. Had the fast cars, had every toy you could imagine. The same devil wanted to destroy her that wants to destroy me and you today. But you know what? You know what, my family, she got in such a shape. They would try to help her and she would reject them. and get right back in the same shape. She'd leave her children. They would be at home, little babies at home by themselves. She was a mess. The enemy had her a mess. And a lot of the family wrote her off. I mean, they wrote her off. They said, well, she'll never do right. She'll never do right. There was one day, thank God, there was one day that the family wasn't there. It wasn't nobody there, thank God, and we had all wrote her off about it. But I thought God sent His Son down in that room and dealt with her heart. She gave her life to Him. It had been about 5 years ago. I mean, she's a Christian woman, thank God. The day that she would amaze you, some of the work that she's able to do in the church that she's at. I mean, it's amazing what God has done with that life. And because she was out there, she was lost, she was dirty. There was something about her. She went below. You don't belong down there. This piece of silver didn't belong in the floor. It didn't belong lost. It didn't belong there. It belonged in the hands of the rightful owner. Your rightful owner is God. Somebody said, I own myself. I belong to God. And I'm proud to say I'm a servant of His. Amen. Everybody, I don't belong to myself. But I belong to Him. I don't belong in the muck, in the mud, in the mire. But I believe we belong in His hands. He said today, I was reading on the way down here, it says, well, I just go ahead and read it to you. My Father, this is what I'm going to read while I'm preaching to you. My Father which gave them me is greater than all. And no man is able to pluck them out of my Father's hand. Now how beautiful is that? How beautiful is that? My Father which gave them to me, this is Jesus talking, is greater than all. And no man is able to pluck them out of my hand. So once we're in His hand, ain't nobody can do nothing with you. I don't care how much they don't like you, they can't do nothing with you because you're in His hands. Amen. Satan can't do nothing with you. He can tempt you. That's all he can do is give suggestions. That's all he can do is give those suggestions. But he can't touch you. He can't touch you. I want to encourage every woman in here today. I know you've all been lied to by Satan because I have too. You ain't worth nothing. Who do you think you are that you can go preach down there and help anybody? Who do you think that you can do anything to help anybody? Look at you. You stutter. You're good for nothing. You made mistakes too. Who do you think you can help them? Who do you think you can sing? And anybody wants to hear you sing. Anybody wants to hear you testify. That's what he'll tell you. Ain't nobody cares about you. That's what he wants you to think. You're just dirty. You're good for nothing. You don't even belong. But I want to tell you, you do belong today. You belong in His hands. There's only one way to get in His hands. And that's by prayer and repentance. And that's the only way. He said, I am the door. And I am the way, the truth, and the life. So He is the way. That's the only way to get in His hand. Is to pray that prayer of repentance and say, God, I'm sorry. Just confess. Just own up. Plead guilty. Just plead guilty.
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3: He's got a great testimony called Preaches 2 years out of Mississippi, right next to Alabama. He's, I want you to hear tell how he fell from that derrick and land on that cement floor and what all it done to him, how God brought him out of it and healed him. God's not dead. You know, because you feel half dead last time, you feel like everybody else is. If he's too cold for you, then it's well to put in a new heater. Amen. Well, Lord, have mercy. If you're going to run backwards, I'm going to chase you before we get started even. If you're too hot, everybody's too hot. Don't you run backwards on me now. Look, you can't have no revival. I can't have no revival. Well, I'm going to have one anyway. I'm not even going to come up here no 2,000 miles or around that. The way I drive, you know, I go the roundabout way, but... You know, anymore, if you make folks mad at you, you just pretty near blowed out to start with. You just can't hardly have revival no more if you don't have it to suit the folks in most places where I go. Don't get involved, brethren. Don't even feel responsible. Don't even get involved. Don't holler amen or raise your hand. I'll never feel offended at you. Have a notion to preach to Sangamon Street Corner Special. I sung in Blanchard, Oklahoma the last time Mr. Roosevelt ran for office. That Dixie Boy Jordan was a famous radio personality. Of course, I never have been, never will be. There ain't no way to make one out of me. I'm not fine-honed enough. All right. I had an old guitar, and I was going to have a street meeting down there. They all went church, went town on Saturday. Everybody went town on Saturday. We went in the wagons. Children jump out and run along behind them, you know. Jump back in them. We went to town in the wagons back there. Well, we had a few cars in, but I mean, lots of folks still went down the wagons. And, you know, we'd just stay all day Saturday, just get up milk early and just stay all day and do the work after dark. We didn't have no electricity, but we could, you know, we didn't have time near as much then as we do now. Praise the good Lord, enough to shut a church down. Electricity goes off, nail the doors up. But then we just went on, you know, it didn't make no difference, you know. We had a stove, it sat right in the middle of the church. Build a coal fire in it or a woodman one, and if you got too cold back in there, you just gathered up closer to it or just kept your coat on. You know, I know some of you old timers this year. I love you. I like modern convenience. I do. But you know, I went town and the folks all come town, and I just get out there on the street corner on Saturday. All them old rough boys didn't go to church, and we just come to preach the gospel. You know, I don't know how you brethren do in this country. I mean, I've been here, but I don't live here. I'm just in and out of here. But, you know, I met a fella. He said, "Where are you going to preach?" I said, "Well, over there." "Ooh, I wouldn't go there." "Why? Are they humans?" I thought maybe he's mixed up on what went there. You know, we're too choicey. That's the reason God can't give us a revival. We're too choice on, is he the right preacher for us? Well, if he's called of God, look out! He may be. I may not preach tonight. I just got in here. Well, I said, "Is your shoes dusty?" I said, "Yeah," but didn't have no rag to dust them off with. So I had to get on in here. See, I just got here. Drove to two last night and got up early and all day today. I just got here. I hope the Lord gets hold of me while I'm here. Have you ever done any shouting or something? I hope you turn loose and do something while I'm here. If you want to, you shout the next 3 minutes. I'll back you all the way and I'll do it. Yeah? Don't you take offense at me. If you do, I'll be offended at you and have to come pray you too. But how's your business going? Well, it ain't going like you want it to, or is it? Well, now look, it ain't my fault whichever way it's going. And if the Lord gets a hold of me, I'm going to work on it while I'm here. Lord didn't send me out to look you over and say, "Now, should I preach to him? He's too skinny." Don't you feel bad. You're just slim, that's all. But I mean, you know, we in a world that Bible said, "Go ye into where?" No, where they understand you and appreciate you and take you an offering every night. And if they don't, go where they like you. And if they don't like you, tell them to lump it. Go jump in the Mississippi. No, you don't do that. You go where they want you or not. And preach where they like it or not. And pray for them because you love them. And you preach because you love them. And you want to help them. You thought about leaving, did you? But you didn't get it done, did you? And you won't for a while yet. The Lord didn't send folks to decide when to leave. He just said, "Go ye." Bless my heart. That's what I went out on a street corner. Hello there, son. I went right out there on a street corner. And I got ready to preach, and here come some fellas in a big black cap. I may not take no text tonight. I got here too late to take a text. But you know this big black Cadillac. Now there was a day. Now don't take offense. I wish you had three of them. But there was a day when you pulled up a big black Cadillac.
4: that they didn't just run out to meet you. They kind of done like my cousin did. They backed up and looked around the tree at you. I said, let's touch it just as soon as it goes in. Just touch it. You know, it's poor. Well, here they got out of that Cadillac, and here come that old boy in them cowboy boots and that big old flat-top box and big old round hole jumbo Gibson flat-top box. And got out on that street corner, and I said, what's he fixing to do here? So I waited, and he looked up the street, and he said, I like molasses, good old country sorghum, and went to singing about sorghum molasses. Every farmer in that town come out on the sidewalk. They all love sorghum. We made it down there out of cane. Had an old mule at your, I see you smile, you had some of it, didn't you? Yes, sir. If he didn't get them a crowd, and if they didn't talk about Roosevelt till they give out, and there I stood, like I am tonight, just as bad off now as I was then. Somebody said he knows how to take a text and handle it. I've never been able to take a text and handle it. You can't even handle the Word of God by the world. The world was framed by it. And all God had to do is speak. Praise God. And things happen. You can't get a hold of it and handle it. It'll handle you. And if it don't, you messed up.
5: Come on, one more.
4: He got to singing for them and stepped over to me. Son, what are you fixing to do? I was 19 or 20 then. No, I wasn't married. I was 18 and a half, I guess. But, well, I couldn't hardly say it too loud. He had lots of talent. I didn't even know whether God had given me one yet or not. But, well, I said, I'm going to try to preach God's Bible. He said, they can sit out there and burn up in that Cadillac. All they want me for is to get a crowd anyhow. I'm staying here and helping you sing. Let them sit out there and sweat her out. That's what he done to. You ought to heard us sing. Whew. Me and a famous personality like Dixie Boy Jordan down in Oklahoma. We didn't rear back and sing it. Would you listen, good people, now to what I've got to say? We've been a-living in a mighty evil day, and it seems that men won't hear the word of the Lord. Dancing don't help with it, but it just helps a fellow that sings. You know, you've got the arthritis tonight. It just about got you down. Your dancing may not help nobody, but if you can get in the spirit and dance that out there, it'll help you. Help you. I went up to the pub at the camp meeting the other night, and I was kind of stove up like we are as we get older and drive a while, you know, and I got out around there in the dark, and I was kicking the kinks out, you know. I wasn't in the spirit. I was just kicking the kinks out, so if the Lord did move on me, I could do something, you know. Pays to stay in spiritual shape. Feller caught me kicking the kinks out. Old Mike Roberts like had a shouting spell over it out of Virginia. Well, I love the old time way myself. I know some of them was a little peculiar. Brother Vince was a little different. We just buried him over yonder that day, but bless his heart, he was such a blessing to us and such a help to us, and he's already crossed in to the great beyond. He wanted to go bad. He had it in mind to go. He planned to go, and he went. So we're here, and we're not important. That's a settled fact. I know that. I'm not real old. I was 58 to 20 this month. Don't look it, but I am. And I come because I wanted to. I just come because I wanted to. Been gone from little church 6-7 weeks. I hate to be gone like that, but they let me come again. I said, I'm going to go back. I didn't know I'd get to come back. We've had heartache since we saw you. You have since you saw us. What do you say, let's just all get in together and have a meeting for a while. Let's just lay it all aside and have a meeting for a while. But here's my little thought. I was praying the other day at home, and it come to me. I've never preached about this simple thought. It's from Jeremiah, the 2nd chapter and the 1st verse. I want to say it's great to be here at Bunsich Collins and in the church. Church's been a great friend to me, and my daughter-in-law and my son, they've come with me. We got in here so late, we didn't have time to get ready hard all. They said we can't make it out there, look like. But we've been bragging on that little evangelist quarters up yonder. I think that's so nice, and they up there, and they're glad to be here. Terry, my son's a preacher. He's wanting to preach, and look like the whole family's going to do it. So we're glad to be here with you tonight with Brother Eddie. All right, 2nd chapter of Jeremiah. You were lots of good preacher, and I know that, and I won't be able to do any better than any other good preacher. But if the Lord helps, we'll drop a little thought or two on you and maybe do something for you. I hope so. Jeremiah 2:1. Moreover, the word of the Lord came unto me, saying, go and cry in the ears of Jerusalem, saying, thus saith the Lord, I remember thee, the kindness of thy youth, the love of thine apostles, espousals, I think that's the word. I'll get it because I just keep on trying until I do, you know. And when thou wentest after me in the wilderness in a land that was not sown, Israel was holiness unto the Lord, and the first fruits of his increase. All that devour him shall offend. Evil shall come upon them, saith the Lord. Hear ye the word of the Lord, O house of Jacob, and all the families of the house of Israel. Thus saith the Lord, what iniquity have your fathers found in me, that they are gone far from me, have walked after vanity, and have become vain? Neither said they, where is the Lord that brought us up out of the land of Egypt, led us through the wilderness, through a land of deserts and pits, through a land of drought, shadow of death, through a land that no man passeth through, where no man dwelt, and have brought you into a plentiful country to eat the fruit thereof, the goodness thereof. But when you entered, you defiled my land, made mine heritage an abomination. The priests said not, where is the Lord? And they that handle the law knew me not. The pastors also transgressed against me, and all the prophets prophesied by Baal, and walked after things that do not profit. Wherefore I will yet plead with you, saith the Lord, and with your children's children will I plead. So we're going to talk just a little while tonight on one little sentence out of that. And I walked into the yard. I'd been gone quite a while and hadn't saw my granddaughter, and she is with me, the most beautiful grandchild that's ever born in the history of the world. Is here, my granddaughter. You think, yes, I can understand you feel like yours is too. Well, we're even. I'm with you. But, you know, I picked her up, and she comes up, Pawpaw. That's who I am, see. And I picked her up, and I held her a little bit, and, you know, we just hadn't seen her for a little while, you know. And she said, where is Nano? Well, we've got the house here, and we've got the grass, and we've got the refrigerator, and the stove, and we got the furniture, and you know, we got the car sitting here in the yard. But she didn't ask about where they is at. She said, where is Nano? And she may not be beautiful to you, and she's not in here. And age has changed her and I both. But when I first met her, and to this day she remains the same, she was the most beautiful woman that I ever saw. In fact, she's the only one I ever went with. And I like to die with fright for fear if I proposed she wouldn't accept it. And then I'd be up Bitter Creek. And when it did, she said she'd pray about it. And still put me up Bitter Creek. Well, she wanted to see Nano. To other children, they could pass by all.

And he said, "Where is the Lord?" And I said, "Well, where is that at?" And so I ran to the Bible and I studied a little bit, and here I found it. And the priest, they didn't say it. The prophets prophesied to Baal. The pastors, they didn't say it. And they that hound the law didn't say it. Where is the Lord? I don't want to sound like I've come here to tell you he is not here or he has not been here. But I'm going to preach a while on where is the Lord. I notice in Exodus 13 and I believe 21, "And the Lord went before them by day in a pillar of a cloud to lead them the way, and by night in a pillar of fire to give them light to go by day and night. And he took not away the pillar of cloud by day, nor the pillar of fire by night, from before the people." He was with them. And they knew it. And they could tell it. And you could see it. I've never been so spiritual, and I've never been so close to God. But I met a fellow the other day. I never seen him since God made the world or put me in it. I mean, I hadn't seen him anywhere. I didn't know who he was. I mean, I didn't know him. I mean, I never saw him. And he had never saw me. He walked up to me and he said, "I can tell you what you are." He was 50-some years old. Well, I said, "What am I?" I was at an auction. I had on my everyday clothes, which is apt to be jeans with suspenders on and an old shirt. And he said, "You're a preacher." Said, "I'll tell you what kind you are." Well, I said, "What am I?" He said, "You're a Pentecostal preacher." Well, I said, "That's right." And he just turned around and walked off. You could tell it was there. Every night you could just look out and there was a glow out of that cloud. Every day you could look out and there was that cloud. We've got the singers. They had them in Jeremiah 2. They had the priest up there with his ritual and with all of his sayings. And they had the pastors and they had the prophets. I never heard the like of prophesy. Don't get mad. If you do, get mad tonight. But get over it by tomorrow night. Don't be mad all week. It's hard on y'all, sir. Just tear y'all to pieces. But I don't get mad now. Charge it to me. I just come loaded to the gills. That's all I know. Have an ocean of forever gun. I got almost at the judgment. Jesus is just about to come. That's the reason we've got bogged down in Lebanon and may never get out of there. That's what'll help bring that northern thing down on it. Well, to let the Jews handle it, they could have took care of it. But just as soon as they moved their tanks, they went to firing on our Marines in them holes. Make you a dozen peace treaties. Break every one of them. 15 days, they'll fire right on them again. What's it doing? The attention of the world's call on the land of Palestine by God himself, because that's where we're going to have Gog and Magog in the Battle of Armageddon. It's time to quit messing around. You sing, sister? Do I sing? Now, don't you take offense. You sing, you quit. I'm into it. Don't quit, sister, if you sing. Don't you quit. Sister Collins, if you were yet, don't quit singing now because I said this. But I've been where they sung. Son, can you, if you get mixed up on it, can you do-re-mi-re-mi, re, mi, do-re, can you sing the notes as good as you can the words? Well, if you can, you're out of the ordinary. Now, I'm not saying, don't, I'm not trying to put you on the spot. Well, I'm just telling you something. I went to a little church where they sung, and they're pretty good singers. And they got mixed up and said, "Hold it, me and do-re-re-re." Well, they could sing the notes just like they could the words. I go sliding in the third on that bird's eye to try to get stopped because the note ought to slow down, but before it can get stopped, I'm going again. Well, no good piano player can even play with us, hardly. Anybody that's ever learned to play the piano can't hardly play with Holiness folks. And you know that, social guy. My girl plays by note, and she said, "Daddy, ain't no way to play by note with Holiness folks." Well, our song leader will take off in soprano thinking he's doing good and get to the chorus and sing bass all the way through it and lead the bass, lead all the way through the and think he sung good all the way. I told our folks down home, we had some knowledgeable folks come that knew music. I said, "Please don't think that we think we know how." And I know they kind of flushed one or two's face because they thought that was pretty hot stuff. I just never had told them that they're singing tenor instead of soprano. They're singing alto instead of bass. This, that's

0: bass lead, that's an alto lead, that's not a soprano lead, but you can't tell them. And I like it, but I'm going to preach on where's the Lord, sister. I can sing like an angel, I'm preaching on where is the Lord. Well, I can play a guitar from top to bottom, I'm preaching on where is the Lord. What did he mean by that? Why, they're great builders. They could build some of the greatest things you ever laid eyes on. They had some of the most talented people that ever lived and walked and breathed. But a man of God rose up and said, where is the Lord? And he said, they that handle the law said, now where is the Lord? We'll sell it our way. We'll do like we do in Oklahoma. Just done $3 million worth of damage up there to Hominy because we fed the prisoners roast beef and run out and all we had was hamburger patties to feed them. And they tore it up and burned it down just lately in Oklahoma. Now we've got to appropriate another $2.5 or $3 million and tax the people to rebuild it to suit them boys. They need televisions and they need foam rubber mattresses and they got to have, well, I can't have roast beef once a week, son. And there they was in prison having it and burning it down because they didn't have enough of it. They that have the law said not, where is the Lord? What we need is a few good judges that'll get down and pray again and say, where is the Lord? We need God in here. What does he do when he's in there? Now don't tell me that he sings. He's good at it and he'll anoint you to do it. But there's something else besides the ability to sing here. There's something else besides the ability to make judgments here. We've made them in Oklahoma till we give out, and we're getting worse all the time, and we're going to have to build more penal institution and treat them better so we can break them from being so mean. Them wild devils in there that's got murder in their hearts, they'll murder with a brand new suit on, cost $1,000. They'll knife each other down in jail if you put 2 TVs in every cell. I want to preach on where is the Lord. My Jesus, help me. I need your prayer, Terry. I've held some of the best meetings you ever seen. Folks said there was. And you know, I'm going to tell you, I suffered pretty bad all the way through it because the Lord wasn't there but 2 or 3 nights of it. Folks said it was good. I'm going to tell you something, children. That old boy wrote Dora Moore the other day down in Oklahoma on the radio, and he said, I'll tell you what God's prophecy is for you for the next year, Dora, if you'll send me a $15 offering. I wrote him a little letter, and I said, you lying hypocrite, you. You lying devil, you. I ain't a bit mean. I didn't bring no knife, and I ain't carried no gun, and I ain't want to whoop nobody. I don't want to get whooped, but I may have to take whooping. But you know, I said, you lying hypocrite, you. Oh, you must not say that, Brother Moore. What would you tell a fellow that wrote your grandmother that had been dead over 15 years a letter and told her that he would tell her her future for $15 and she'd been dead for 15 years? I told him to try to pray through and get saved and quit preaching. Got some kind of a bad disease that deceives people. Where is the Lord? That's what I want to preach a while about tonight. Yes, where is the Lord? I notice in Exodus 25:22, God said something, and he said, in the 21st verse, thou shalt put the mercy seat above upon the ark, and in the ark thou shalt put the testimony that I shall give thee, and there will I meet with thee, and I will commune with thee from above the mercy seat, from between the two cherubim, which are upon the ark, the testimony of all things which I will give thee, and the commandment unto the children of Israel. I'm talking about that little ark God told him to make. Y'all remember that? Just so long, I haven't got time to describe it. It's as wide, deep as it was wide, and it wasn't too long, and had an angel on each end of it, and the mercy seat in the middle, and the cherubim's wings went out over the mercy seat. That's about like it. And it's overlaid inside and out with pure gold, and had some rings on it, and had some stays made, and that's covered in pure gold, and the sons of the Korathites are supposed to carry it. And you wasn't supposed to snoop around and look at it. It wound up with Aaron's rod that budded in it and the pot of manna and the commandments. That's what wound up in it. But God said, I'll commune with you there. That's where I'll meet you right above the mercy seat. And if you don't, you've had it. I want you to notice in the 37th chapter of Exodus in the first verse. I hope y'all don't forget what I said I was going to preach on. I may, but I hope you don't. Where is the Lord? We've got to have family prayer. Can you get town down long enough to have it? Just like, help me, Jesus. I didn't aim to tighten up here, but pretty near had a family brawl at the supper table. Pretty near had a knife slinging fist fight, glory to God. And we're going to have prayer. Well, look, you can pray to give out, but if you don't do a little asking forgiveness here and a little apologizing, there ain't going to be no Lord there. Where is the Lord? We're going to have Him in this last day, in this evil hour, in this end time. We're going to have God in our choir. We're going to have God at the altar at home. We're going to have God in everyday life. You can't say it's a guitar. You can't say it's a bit to speak, and you can't say its ability to sing. You can't say its ability to be friendly and have a great personality. That's just something else that I can't really explain, but it's the presence of God the Almighty, and we got to have it. Where is he at? Where did he go? Something missing. Something missing. Something missing. 37th chapter in the first verse, and Bezaleel made the ark of siddim wood. 2 cubits and a half was the length of it, 1 cubit and a half the breadth of it, and 1 cubit and a half the height of it. I want to give a little something to you here. Just a little while. I don't want to hold you long tonight. And he overlaid it with pure gold within and without, made a crown of gold to it round about, and he cast 4 rings of gold, be set in the 4 corners thereof, even 2 rings upon each side, and made staves of siddim wood and overlaid them with gold, put staves in the rings aside of the ark. Made the mercy seat of pure gold, 2 cubits and a half was the length thereof, and 1 cubit and a half the breadth thereof, and he made 2 cherubims of gold, beaten out of 1 piece of, he made them, and on the 2 ends of the mercy seat, and 1 cherubim on this end, and 1 on the other end, and I want you to notice 9th verse, and the cherubim spread their wings over the, on high, and covered their wings over the mercy seat with their faces, 1 to another, even the mercy seat, seatward were the faces of the cherubim, even to the mercy seat, were the faces of the cherubims. Here's a description of that little ark. You know, some people amaze me. It's, you know, they get mixed up on what size it takes. We had a church, you know. Can you all hear there in the back? I'm a preaching on where is the Lord? Can you tell the difference, or have we got to where we can't hardly? We've got to where we can't hardly down home. Pharaoh Westlinger, I wish you sure. Now, don't think I'm trying to be messed up, but we're just messed up in our world, period. Now, God bless you if you don't know anything about statistics or crime wave or about juvenile problems. You just don't know where we're at. We're into it. We are into it. And we need God. We need God. We don't need great orators that can speak fly words of superstition. We don't need that hocus pocus, diddly-eye-docus, come into focus stuff. Well, if a fellow can get up and tell you how much you weigh, and guess your name, and get your phone number, and tell you where you live, and wind up with saying, you have got trouble. Well, who ain't? We need the Lord, Brother Junior. Oh, there's men of God that God shows things, but we need the Lord tonight. You can't fool God. Oh, don't you get scared of me. I'm not. But where's the Lord? I used to what? Where'd it go? I'm not getting mean with you, but listen, children, we're going to be in some dark times, and we're going to have to pray till we can feel the presence of God there. We're going to have to pray so till we can say, like the apostle did, it is the Lord. He's here. Did you ever get him in a Sunday school class till a teacher broke down and folks prayed through and got saved? Just go talking about a little something in the Bible and just go all over the world. Nothing deep, nothing mysterious, nothing you couldn't understand, but the Lord was in it. Kind of like your old grandma when she come back from the field and she walked in where you're at. Well, praise the good Lord, you just felt like something was running all over you. You know God is speaking to her. Pharaoh had no wife. He never married. You could see his stomach between the buttons on his shirt. He didn't have no sense about buying clothes. He didn't have no woman to buy them for him. He didn't have nobody to arm him for him. He lived holy. He's a good boy. The church got down to 4 in Sunday school at Broken Arrow, Oklahoma. That's pretty low, ain't it? I'd have resigned it a while before. so it wouldn't hurt my name so bad. Pharaoh, they wouldn't have him for revival because of his appearance. He had a good mind. He had a good mind. But they wouldn't have him because he couldn't sing. He didn't have no ability to sing or play. I love playing and singing. I think the Lord gets in it. But there's a few fellows I've heard play and sing, like the boys I started calling names. That wouldn't be worth good, would it? I want to say, where's the Lord? You held that just right. I never heard such harmony. You just made me admire you. But that's all. That's all. Didn't feel anything. You understand what I'm trying to preach now? That's simple enough for anybody to understand. Yeah. They wouldn't have asked Pharaoh to preach, but to go down to four. And Brother Eddie, Pharaoh went. Pharaoh walked in the door. Pharaoh Esslinger died in his 30s. Died trusting God. Wouldn't hardly let him take him to the doctor. Strange kind of a boy. And he walked in. He said, God sent me to hold your revival. Well, you're welcome, brother. If they'd have had 100 in Sunday school, they'd have said, we'll pray about it. Let me have your phone number. If you don't hear from me, I just feel like God didn't want it to be. Now, I'm not getting on you now, but I'm just giving you a parallel. Most of us would not have been saved if it hadn't been for that man sent from God that God was with. And when he or she came in where we was at, you could feel something like electricity running up and down your backbone, and you didn't know where to stay or leave because that man of God was there. Well, when Samuel come to town, suddenly got so stirred up, they said, comest thou peaceably? Did you ever hear of him carrying a gun or sword or have an army? Yes, so scared of the preacher when he come. He said, comest thou peaceably? There's a woman sitting down here in this audience right now. I wonder if I'm going to tell her what she's been into while I'm here. The Lord never has moved on me to tell nobody anything embarrassing before others to humiliate them. But he has moved on me to tell folks a few things. Well, you know, when Samuel come to town, he said, reckon he'll find out what's been going on down here at the courthouse. Samuel, you come peaceably, Samuel. Well, he never had come to start no war. Well, yes, it'd come to have church. That's good. I thought he was going to put the dead one on it. I mean, so he's going to put the hammer down on it, see? But he's a man of God. That's what it was. Uneasy feeling. You know what down home one used to when they got ready to start a revival? Everybody got tightening up. Fast and pray a week before it started. Get everything in order so we'd have a good meeting. I'm preaching 35 years too soon here tonight. Where's the Lord at in your kitchen, lady? Have you quit shouting around that sink? Pharaoh come in and said, come hold your meeting. Why, what can we lose? Just cut four. He started. He never sung a special on his own. He didn't know how. But he is like Napoleon's drummer boy. When Napoleon said, beat a retreat, he said, I never did learn one. But he said, I can beat in advance. It'll raise the dead. Well, they said, beat in advance then. He is like Ridgway. Was it Ridgway that went to Vietnam with his pistols on? And they got to showing and he plans to retreat. He said, I didn't come here to retreat. I want to see some plans to advance. We can't live down here on the coast from now on, back against the sea. He started preaching. His whole families got saved. People don't get saved because you are so good looking and because you have the latest that you can buy that'll make you smell like what you ain't. I mean, they don't get saved because you have such an eloquent way to drive your point home, boy. They get saved because the Holy Ghost gets a hold of them and deals with them and touches their heart and convicts them of sin, and they'll come crying and praying because God is there. Where is he at? The church went up to 85 and 90 in Sunday school. I helped them build a new one in Boca Raton, Oklahoma, and it's still running up there, and it's been dead for years. only revival ever had in his life.
1: What about that?
0: Wasn't 6 months his cold in death laid him in the country graveyard. When I go by there now, I ease by it carefully. I haven't been there for years, but I don't go storming by there. Not when I go by Pharaoh's grave. I think of Claude when I go by Pharaoh. I think of Claude's song, "Bury me in a little graveyard place, my Bible by my side. Tell all my friends as they stand around me how I lived and how I died." That's what I think of when I go by Pharaoh. Can't hardly keep him talking to him. You saw that, don't you? I can't hardly keep him talking to Pharaoh when I go by. Pharaoh, you've done a great job. What's it take to do a great job? Have God with you. I don't know what makes me want to talk to my old mechanic friend back there. I just like you, Val. If you went crooked since I seen you, I love you anyway. I don't believe you have. But you know, we used to have mechanics down in Oklahoma. They just had a touch. They just had what we call that mechanic's touch. Why, they never owned a time and light. I've got boys down there, mechanic for years, never owned a time and light. And when the time and lights come in, they begin to put the time and lights on what they timed and wouldn't be 1 degree off biggest part of the time. They knowed how to make an engine run. We found out how to mess them up with our modern day push button theology and in the church and in the business world too. We've learned how to computerize everything. We're going to find out at the judgment that the machine won't answer for our deeds. But we had some folks down there that had to touch. They had to touch. That engine ain't running right. Well, it's all in tune, yeah, but it ain't running right. And then I found out from a brother-in-law that's been building engines for many years, Mr. Buddy Rice, Rice Precision Machine Works in Oklahoma City. I guess he got $500,000 or more in equipment, maybe more than that now. And he said, "More, I found the timing marks off as high as 15 degrees on a pulley on a crankshaft. The timing mark off that much. Make it run." Well, all I'm saying is, we had some boys down home could take an old saw and take an old pair of spoons out of the kitchen and make them a drum out of the pitifulest looking things you've ever seen, whittle them out of you below back there in the woods, and make music till you couldn't hardly stand it. Toe tapping. They had to touch. They remind me of the men in the Bible that was blessed with the talent to handle brass and iron and wood. You ever see a fellow just take a chunk of wood and make anything out of it he wanted to? Well, I went to a place a while back and they had a piece of wood laying there and they wanted $1.50 for it. And I thought, well, I wouldn't give $1.50 for no little old chunk of wood till that fellow blowed on it, and I bought it. Just exactly like a train. Four little holes in the end of it. Makes us. Did you see that while you was down? Did I blow my train whistle for you? Did I blow it for you while I was there? I surely did. I blow it for everybody. It sounds just exactly like a train. He had the touch. He know what to do. That's as near as I can get tonight in our carnal world to let you know when the Lord is there, there's something else about it that I can't explain, but it's a fine tuning, and it makes it sound right, and it makes it run right, and it makes it perform right. And old boy that can't quit cussing, can't quit lying, can't quit anything, when the power of God gets a hold of him, when the Lord is there and he works him over, it'll fix him so he can walk right. That church is still going. Pharaoh held that meat sent from God. God was with him. The Lord was there. Help me right now. I ain't going to have time to. I've got a whole bunch of things wrote down here that I was going to talk a while about tonight. But I had my mind on that little ark. And the children of Israel dearly loved that. And any time it was in the camp, they felt at ease. But they got in the war over here and 1 Samuel, the 4th chapter, and the Philistines got in a great battle with them, and there's a great slaughter among the people, and old Hophni and Phinehas, they died. That was the man of God, Eli's boys, and came to pass that they took the ark of God, run off with it. Ooh, they didn't know what this was getting hold of here. And when they told Eli, they told the He took everything when they told him your boys is dead. The old man stood it. But when they said the ark is taken, he fell off backwards and broke his neck off where he was sitting, because that was the presence of God in the midst of his people, and it took the ark away. Hard to explain how one little box, not very long, not very tall, covered with gold, with those angels on it in the mercy seat, it's hard to imagine how it could command so much attention, but without it, they is ruined. I'm preaching on, where is the Lord? Old preacher friend of mine preached a while back, and the man said, I'll tell you one thing, he's old, but it's still there. You can feel it. You can feel it. Something is different. It's there. You know what? The Philistines got it, and they brought the thing down to Ashdod, and they set it up in the temple of their god old Dagon. And the next morning, they went out to see how the two gods was getting along together, and Dagon was on his head. He had fell over. Of course, the dead outfit couldn't get up. He was dead before he fell. He didn't have no life in him. I'm just amazed how some folks worship some things don't mean a thing. Don't mean a thing. Our pastor and church got all down and out over having one glass to take the sacrament out of. Everybody slobbered in it one after the other, and they got mad because I wouldn't go along with their tradition. Some things don't mean a thing, and folks just fall in the hay over it. Over zero. Oh, I don't want to face God. And God had to look at me. It didn't mean a thing, son. You wasted months and months on that, and it didn't mean a thing. You wasted years on something that didn't mean a thing. May the Lord help us. Dagon was down for the count. They had to set him up. Next morning went out, and God had knocked him over again, broke his head off and his hands off. You take a fellow's hand broke off and his head broke off, he'll never be no good to nothing no more. That's all of it, ain't it? I mean, he is out of commission. I mean, he is gone. No more production from him.
1: Well, God smote him with the herpes down there. I mean the hemorrhoids. Did you know the Bible teaches that God said to the children of Israel, if you don't obey my commands, I'll leave you. My presence will leave you. You can shout. You can run. You can holler. You can tell that I'm a Hebrew. You can sing a Hebrew God that got the world in his hand, but it won't do a thing for you if I'm not with you. He said, I will smite you with the botch of Egypt. I'm not a great reader, son, but if you study, it's an incurable disease in the secret parts, and it's very close to what these folks got. And why does God smite anybody when folks get so wicked and so full of uncleanness and so full of lust and so full of evil till they commit things like we're doing in America? God brings a judgment. He's done it. And we don't know what to do with it. And I challenge you, you cannot come against that. That's a judgment of God. Many things aren't. It just happens. The water line freezes up. Thaw it out. Don't blame it on God or the devil either. Insulate it. You know, we need to keep our priorities straightened out. Headed to the church, and I thought about going down to play a game of pool, but I decided to go to church, and you know, I had a flat in front of the pool hall. I know then it wasn't God's will for me to go to church. Want me to just play a little game of pool and go back home. That's enough. Why, yeah. Whoever made the old tar or a nail. Don't even talk about God being, just thank God because you got strength enough to fix it. If you ain't, walk on to church and leave the thing set. But there's some things we don't need to sneeze at. And herpes is one of them. Bunch of unclean, ungodly living. And even our educators holding up for some of this junk. It's no wonder God is sending judgment on a bunch that thinks nothing of destroying unborn children like a lot of ours are doing. All right, now don't get mad. You didn't hear me explain everything I believe now. I ain't got time. But I'm preaching on, where is the Lord? Why didn't he come? Why did he stay out of the meeting? Why didn't he come to it? Why don't he help me? If I'd ask God to give me a job like you've got, and it's a paying the money you got, and you sustain you don't give a dollar and a half a week to church, it's no wonder God left you. Something like I fall on you and mash you. You ask God to give it to you. You ask God to help you. And he helped you. Now do something. You know, I support the missionaries, but I don't know where my monies are going. Well, there ain't no way to chase the dollar to the end of the world and see it goes in a little boy's mouth down yonder somewhere. Give it for the glory of God to the man of God and let him have the responsibility of it. And you have the blessing because you was willing to give. Pray, Junior. I don't know when I ever did just fall into such a deal as... Just a bunch of good people, that's what it is. And they like preaching, I can tell that. But look, I'm preaching on where's the Lord here. There's something happening to us here. These hemorrhoids had broke out among us. And the lords of the Philistines got together. And they said, we're going to have to do something about this. Call a meeting. Of course, they never did have no meetings and seek God in them. They just had meetings like the city council does. You know, I was in a meeting a while back and got after the, what's that big organization you work with? Masons, that's who it is. And you know, there's a couple of boys there that's heavy into Masons. And I took after them because my own brother-in-law was, his 32nd degree pretty high in the Masons. Well, that's what he was when he's an alcoholic. Oh, Brother Moore, you're a long ways from home. Well, all right, his name's Walker and it's that tall on the outside of his business in Hobbs, New Mexico. It's Walker Drilling Company, and he didn't lose his money because the oil field went down. He was raised in it. He knows what to do. He didn't plunge off like our bankers did. Didn't know nothing about it. He knew the oil field. He still got money. But when he was an alcoholic and going to run his car into that bridge embankment to kill himself and didn't have the guts to do it because he's afraid he'd be broke up and live a cripple, before he got off that stuff, he's a 32nd degree mess. When this bunch called their meeting, they didn't pray through and seek God for the will of God. Their old hearts might be cleansed and they might get saved and accept the living God that was the Hebrews' God. They just had a meeting like the Masons do. Get mad. It's time to get mad. We're in the end time and folks are just a messing around, doing anything they want to, and somebody will have it. Well, God ain't going to have it. Don't you know I've got good sense? If the Lord don't give me some money while I'm here, I can't buy no gas to go back on. So I know better than just to run myself, but I'm going to preach the Bible, son. If it won't work here, I'm going to go back to welding. Don't be afraid to holler amen loud, son. I'll never hurt you. Where's the Lord? We got a meeting going. We got the house swept. We got the house heated. We got the singers. We got the drum. We got the guitar. I like them all. I wouldn't care if half their bones up here, Longfellow, use them for the glory of God. But where's the Lord? Where's Grandma's God at? Where's Grandpa's God at? Where's that something that felt like something running up down your backbone when Grandpa hooting about the house and sound like I hurt a bunch of cows? Where's that at? Why, sister, Collins had spin a piano player from off the piano and from out across the house. Why, look at that. God bless you. Not even have a piano player. Spin a drum player, plumb off the drum, so he sticks one way and then the other, and dance out amongst the people so drunk in the spirit can't get back to the drum. Don't tell me God didn't do it. Where's the Lord? Oh, I'm not saying he ain't ever been with you here. And I'm not de-Christianizing everybody's got God, but we're running short on the presence of the Lord. I'm going to have to hurry. I wish my wife was in here to give me a signal. I wasn't so tired, I'd preach a straight hour. I'd work on you just like that old boy does them cars. If it takes half a day, he'll fix it. I'd work on you if it took a half a night. Smile, David. It's the truth, son. You know what bought you out? You didn't have no ability to save yourself. You couldn't quit what she's doing. I'd swear off of camels and be on lucky strikes. I'd swear off lucky strikes and be on bull derma half and half. I couldn't get off of none of it. I'd turn over New Year's leaf and have another fight before sundown. Didn't have no control to the Lord. Come on, see. I wasn't a good Democrat. Or Republican. I mean, I didn't have it. Where's the Lord? Don't tell me it wasn't in the Methodist church. They got the jerks and fell in the sawdust aisles. Power of God was there. I'll tell you why I was there. Why don't you read a little? I'm not such a great reader, but I dare you to read anybody that God is ever with and find out why I was with them. Because I feared God. It's a truth. It's a sound fact the world over, because they worship God. Because they serve the Lord. That's what takes to get him there, son. You never did. We got some precious folks up in my country. Some of our black people, Lord, they're great friends of mine. They sang a song, I dearly love. Take the Lord along with you wherever you go. Take the Lord along with you wherever. They get in the spirit and get so far in front of us, we can't even catch them. But they know what it is to take the Lord along with you. I tell you what we'll do. We'll make 5 miles. Don't that sound like a bunch that don't know nothing about worshiping God? Wasting time in the basement of the church and making 5 miles. Lord, I hate mice, don't you? There's one dug a hole through the baseboard up there where I'm going to stay. And last time I was here, I seen where he dug it through, but Joy got him. If he hadn't, I would. I hate mice. If I'd have had to live with a cat in that bathroom, I'd have got him. I don't like mice. Ain't that like a bunch of our late model heathen religions today? Make a bunch of mice. 5 white mice. And had the guts to make a little offering deal to put it in. Didn't know no better. And they made them some mice. And they put it in a little deal, a coffin of fire. And set it beside the ark. And they made them 5 golden emeralds. Emeralds. Oh, God. Look like they don't want to forget that. What did Israel need with that? Stay with me here. I may say something to make you talk to your wife halfway home here in a minute. Where's the Lord? Poor dumb bunch. And they got them 2 old cows or kine, whatever they, what was them? Milk kine. Milk cows? That's milk cows. And they got... They got the carpenter and said, saw us out a hunk of wood too here and build us a cart. Anybody can have one of them. I've seen a bunch of them in this new cart religion around the churches. What's that sitting over there? That's John's cart. That's what he carted in here. So they laid the ark up on the new cart and they said, if we turn these cows loose, and they took the calves away from them, and if they just wander up the road and wander off in there where we think they ought to go, we'll know that this reading this plague's on us. Well, they didn't stop at Ashdod. They sent it on down to another town, and the same thing happened down there at that other town. They all got down with it to Ekron, and they started to send it to another, and they got down with it, and they got mad about it, and so they said, well, better put it back where it belongs. And they sent things up the road. Ooh, ooh, here they come. I've seen some of that. With the new cart religion. Here they come with God's ark on a new cart. Wobbling and wobbling up the road. And got up there and stopped. And the men saw it. And when they saw it, they said, well, we better run down there and see about it. See what it is. And the men of Beth Shemesh run down to see it. And they said, oh, it's our ark. God has moved on the Philistines and they sent it back. And some of them said, let's look in it. Let's look in there. And God killed 50,000 of them for it. He knocked 50,000 of them in the head. Killed 50,000 of them because 50,000, 70 men. He killed 50,000 and 70 men because they stuck their nose in God's business and God didn't like it. Don't feel bad, I didn't say you done it. But they opened that ark and stuck their nose in it. And they're supposed to have been God's children and God killed 50,000 and 70 of them because they done it. Well, I'm going to have to hurry since time's getting away. I was aiming to preach a great bunch about this. But anyway, David got word that the ark is down there, and the Bible said David took a bunch with him and decided he'd go down and get the ark. And when they went to get it, they made a bad, bad mistake. They set it on the same thing the heathens did. Where is the Lord? If we act like the heathen, and do like the heathen and take on the heathen's ways, we get the results the heathen get. And they got him a new cart and set it on it, and David consulted with the thousands, the captains of thousands and hundreds, and with every leader, and said, let's go bring the house of the ark up unto us. And got down there and had everything in order, and up the road they went, and hit a bump. And you will. And when they did, Uriah reached over to keep the ark from falling off, and God killed him. Because it touched it. Where is the Lord? We need you for a deacon. That's what they told that fellow in Denton, Texas. He said, I drink. Well, I said, how much? He said, I got to socialize with the folks that buy my houses, and I drank with them, take social drink, and said, I lie. Said, I got shoddy material in some of these houses, but I got too much in them, I got to move them, and I lie to them. Well, I said, as long as you don't drink too much or lie too bad about it, we still need you for a deacon. And God killed him. Is this a revival message, honey? God killed him because he messed with his ark. He shouldn't have touched that. He didn't have no business fooling with it. God knocked him out. And it just tore David up. It looks like a person can't hardly do anything for the Lord. And it looks like God won't let a man do anything for it. Well, if we don't do it right, the Lord won't be with us. He won't honor us, and He won't bless us, and His presence won't be there. That's the way it is, children. I think you're good people. But David got to, he got to praying about this thing. And David, in the 15th chapter of 1 Chronicles, he's changed his message than he did in the 13th chapter. And David said, none ought to carry, in the second verse, the ark of God but the Levites. For them hath the Lord chosen to carry the ark and to minister unto him forever. And David gathered all Israel together to Jerusalem to bring up the ark from his place. David assembled the children of Aaron, the Levite. Now he got down to serious business in this next deal before he tried to bring that ark up there. I'm talking about, where is the Lord?
2: All right.
1: So David went and studied, but he read in Numbers 4:15, the Bible said, the sons of the Kohathites shall bear it. Those priests, they'll stick those staves through those rings and put them on their shoulders. And when they come up the road, they'll do it like they did in the days of old when they stood in the water. Bless my heart. Won't be long if we keep going like we are till we'll see a thing setting up here about 7 foot high and 4 foot wide. We may not even have to come here. Just sit in your home maybe. And just punch a button or two and zap, zap, zap, zap, zap, zap, zap. And hear the computer start. I can tell what's wrong with you. You have a pain in your right side. Push button number 7 and the prayer of faith will be prayed for. It may sound far out, but we sure headed for it. It won't be hard for a beast to rule our world if he can set up enough computer systems and get enough satellites in space. He can have reports to him from everybody that lives on the footstool, wherever they're at, in a moment's time. Once he gets it all categorized and where they're at, it won't be hard for him to rule a world, will it? David said, God don't like it. We're going to have to get down to the nitty-gritty here. You know what we're going to have to do, children? We're going to have to do like that old mother did over there at Blanchard, like to pray us to death. She is a dying, like to pray us to death. We were praying for God to heal her and prayed till her sinner brother, an old man, walked in the door and said, fix that before you die. He wasn't saved. He said, you know what I'm talking about, and you're dying, and these people are praying. You fix that before you die. You know that crooked business, and you fix it. She didn't say it ain't crooked. She didn't say, brother, you're wrong. God won't have it. God is merciful. I'll commune with you above the mercy seat. But it must be according to God's divine plan, or God won't have it. You know, he ain't hurting for church members like I am. He just won't have everything. Children, we got to pray good and seek God good and do the will of God, or God won't be with us and we'll be crying, "Where's the Lord in our death? Where's the Lord in our trial? Where's the Lord in our sickness?" We do it ourselves. And David got the singers in order. I ain't going to have time to read all this. Whew, but I'm telling you, if he didn't go into it next time. I can't read all some of these words. I can't even pronounce. I don't try to read them because it don't make it look like you don't know what they are if you don't try to pronounce them. That's the way a preacher does sometimes, to make folks think he's smarter than he is. They just reads the one he can and leaves the others alone. You know, that's just the way we are. Amen. But he got the singers. You singers, clear your throats over there. Don't tell me you can't sing. That's what you fixing to do, sing. Don't get up there for 30 minutes and say you can't sing. And sing, you know you can sing better than anybody in the house. What do you want for your singing? Friends of God is all we need. We don't need the praise of men. We need the friends of God. That's right. He got all his singers ready. He got them instrument players ready. He got everybody doing everything he thought they were doing. They couldn't rush through that service. There wasn't no way they could get to it that fast. They could not get to a service fast enough to get home and see the 10 o'clock baseball game or football game. They just couldn't do it. They had to stop every six paces and have a regular sacrifice here. Hold everything. Stop the procession. Stop the 100,000 coming here. And stop the 75,000 from over here. And stop the 150,000 from over here. Everybody stop. Stop down the line. Went to captains of 100,000. Hold it, hold it, hold it, hold it. What's going on? David's called for another sacrifice. Well, they just give one. Yeah, everybody's wanting to give again. Six more places. Hold everything. Stop the music. Something here more important than music and marching right now. We're having sacrifice up here. David got everybody doing everything. Y'all too, and he backed up and sat down on a log. He said, "This thing just going to kill me trying to get this lined out." To him, after he got it all fixed, he done like Junior did last year. I got to tickle that. We had this meeting last year, and Junior got so far out in the spirit, he got to dancing. He got to go a ways to get there. But he did. And different times in the time change service, he's dancing. That just tickled me so good. I wish somebody real important, of course you all are, but you, I just close to me, I just feel like we're one of each other, but I wish somebody real important would walk in and say, "Could you tell me where the pastor is? I need to have a conference. I just want to tell you about it. He has now entered into the spiritual dance, and as soon as he comes out of it, we'll have him talk to you, but if you don't mind, be seated. He is now into his spiritual dance." If I could hear my mother pray again, if I could only hear her tender voices then, so glad I would be. It would mean so much to me if I could hear my mother pray again. How about it? Prayed the power of God down and put flour in the bin for you. Prayed you out of the sick bed when you're bad sick. What we need? The Lord. Well, I got it done this time. There's much more in the Bible about it, but I'm so slow to tell it. I'm going to have to give up here and quit my little message tonight. But just a few little words. Where is the Lord? You ever feel His presence? Some boys come from Virginia to see me a year or two ago, and there's a mimosa tree down in the yard. I'm a poor man. I'm not seeking sympathy because that is what's made me what I am, because I'm poor. If I'd have been rich, I'd never got saved. But we got a mimosa tree down there in the backyard. And I don't understand why, but through the years and through the tears, I've stood under the old tree, and the Lord spoke to me different times under that tree. Told me things to do and where to go. And these boys come to see me, and the Lord dealt with me, said they come to see you because they want to know if I'll speak to you about them. And they visited me a while, and they said, "Where's that mimosa tree, Brother Moore?" Well, I said, "It's right out here. And let's go stand under it." I said, "Lord, you know it don't work like that. We can stand under that for 30 days. It won't be nothing." You've been there. From the well house right straight north. That little tree. But we walked down and stood under it, and the power of God came upon me. I never said nothing to him. I can tell it. I don't understand it altogether, and I can't fully explain it. But I can tell you when he's there. I can tell you when he's there. And I felt his spirit come upon me. And I turned and spoke to him, and I knew what he told me. And they knew it. One of them turned to him and said, "Did you hear it?" I don't repeat what the Lord said to me. But he had a message for them. Where is he at? Is he far off across the sea? If your baby starts to die tonight, is God with you? If your husband starts to die tonight, is God with you? If your wife starts to die tonight, is God with you? Can you feel His presence? What did Elisha say when he come back to the water after God had took Elijah? Had his mantle in his hand, and he come back to the water. Where, he said, is the Lord God of Elijah? And the waters parted. Oh, don't you like that? Sometimes I wonder if you could order in a book anywhere that'd tell us just exactly how. No, you can read after every man you've ever heard of and get all the good thoughts you want to from him or from her. But listen, what you'll have to do as an individual is get a hold of God yourself. Is He with you tonight? Where is the Lord? Where has He went from our schoolrooms? Miss Adderhole, I was mean as a snake. Some people like them for pets. I can't stand the things. But I was mean as a snake. And I wasn't no benefit at schoolhouse. I don't have ever passed anything, but I finally got through. But I made A's and A minuses and B pluses in algebra, mathematics. I didn't know a fellow smart could do that. I'm glad I found it. I just found out a little while back. LL, I'm pretty smart. I didn't know it was. Never did know it. But you know, I'll tell you one thing that helped me in algebra. Miss Adderhole, every day when we started our class, she said, "Children, I'll have a word of prayer. You got to get Supreme Court permission now to have a word of prayer." Tell you what we'll do, just pray if they lock us all up. Just ought to go right on like nothing ever happened. Go right on like that old boy did in eastern Oklahoma when they fired him, working on the road, right back next morning working. Said, "I thought I fired you." He said, "If I listened to that, I'd been out of work a long time ago." I'm telling you what I know happened in eastern Oklahoma. He was the last man on the job when they finally wound her up. Hate to let him go then. He just run from out and had to let him go. Just ought to pray anyhow. Just ought to go ahead and seek God anyhow. Call on the Lord anyhow. Miss Idaho said, "We're going to pray. And we're going to read a verse or two from God's Bible." I'll always believe. Wasn't raised a Christian. Wasn't raised in a Christian home. Didn't know anything about God of the Bible. I thought J-O-B was job in the Bible. I thought Psalms was Psalms. I'm honest. I didn't know. I thought it. I just didn't know nothing about it. But that old woman lives in my memory. And I wasn't saved at all. Knew nothing of God. Rushed in and out laughing and hollering and playing and jumping. But it lodged in my heart. The lady that read the Bible and prayed. I honored her. I reckon I listened. They tell me algebra's hard. I talk to children go to school now and say algebra's rough. I didn't know it. I believe it's because of that woman had the presence of God with her. I honored her too much. I was like old Gene Ritchie was when he went out there 45 years ago where he was herding them cattle across Oklahoma, lost as he could be, herding cattle and riding with the men and had the chuck wagon, lived on the prairie and herding them cattle across Oklahoma. My kin folks rode with him. They put on their old spurs and boots and put on the clean jeans one night and took the old chaps off and went up to the schoolhouse to hear a man preach. Brother Morris said he led the singing. He done all the testifying that was done. He done all the praying that was done. Done all the preaching. Didn't have nobody to help him hardly. But us old cowboys sat there and listened. He said next morning, we went out to gather up them strays, start that drive again. One old boy made fun of that preacher, mimicked him, mocked him all the way out there. And so that fall we heard the office noise. He tried to rope a wild burro down there, and that thing had made a run, and the rope caught around his foot and jerked him out of the saddle, and that horse was running to that bull and dragging him and his head just beating the ground and about to kill him. And said, we rushed in there and roped that horse and stopped that and got him loose, and Gene didn't know God had never been saved. Mother died when he was a little boy. Raised his brothers, the one that done the cooking for him, and they had many children. Children hung together, and the oldest brother kept them together and raised them. He's the old boy that cooked him navy beans, and them little sinners come out of them, floated to the top, and Gene made him throw them all away, said, we can't eat them little worms, said his worm got in them beans. You ain't never cooked any, I'm losing you right now. Them little sinners come out and look like little worms. That's the kind of boys that's raised back in Oklahoma. That old boy got up off the ground a-bleeding, and old Gene Ritchie wasn't saved, but he said, keep your mouth shut or God will kill you. Quit talking against that man of God down there, or God will kill you. What we need is prayer back in our homes, the Bible back in our schools, God back in our courts. While back in Oklahoma, a certain man down there was going to go to court and witness for one against another one, a man against his wife trying to get a divorce. I sent word and said, what you need to do is go up to that courthouse and tell that judge you're a man of God, and the only thing you will do is get them two together in a room there and pray them through so they can make a home for the three children. You don't need to be taking sides trying to tear it up. Where's the Lord at in our courts? I was raised as a boy. I hope I don't worry. It's early. Don't look the clock I'm looking at. It's bothering me. Don't look at it. But did you know what? When I was raised in Oklahoma, they could play the national anthem, and I'd stand a sense straight, I'd lean over backwards. We caught a boy with a flag sewed on his britches, his bye-bye britches. I'm telling you the truth, I'm not mean. Wasn't mean, ain't mean now. We caught a fella with a flag painted on his car, he better sell that car. We thought the flag meant that we was a great nation under God. We didn't hip up the national anthem. We didn't hip up when the saints go marching in. We didn't hip up the old rugged cross. No, sir. We didn't hip up nothing but the blood. If we sung it so slow you couldn't keep time, we just didn't keep time. We sung it from our heart. I was taught that a policeman was a man that brought justice and stood for the right. My daddy said, that policeman, son, carries a gun to protect us. And he protects our rights. And he's a great help to us. Man, when I seen one, I just wondered if he'd let me look at his gun. Didn't want to touch it, just look at it. I was raised like that. If he spoke to me or patted me on the head, just felt like he was putting like a letter from the governor. I mean, I'm honest about it. That's the way I was raised. My daddy said, if you get a whipping at school, you'll get one at home when you get here. I was like old Leon Farley. They arrested him for spinning out, doing a wheelie, popping a wheelie. You ever pop one? I have. Police arrested him down there and called him to jail, said, call your daddy. It's not me. What do you mean, call your daddy? Said, I ain't calling my daddy. No, sir. Daddy told me if I got hurt, got in the hospital, got in trouble, and needed help, he'd help me. But if I got into it for breaking the law, I was on my own. Said, where do you want me to sleep? That happened. Said, Pup, Oklahoma. Said, son, we're calling your daddy. Said, you know, you're calling my daddy. I'm telling you now. He won't be here. When he hears I ain't broke up and I'm not dead and I'm not a bleeding, he won't be here. I said, they talked to me a while and said, well, we're just going to turn you loose then, but you better be good. He said, you better know I'll be good. Sure. I hope I'm making a little sense out of what I'm saying. I may get better tomorrow night. I'm going to pray. I'm wore out tonight. I wish I wasn't so wore out. I feared my father worse than the county sheriff. Praise the Lord! That's what I'm preaching on. I feared my father worse than the county sheriff. Well, I wasn't worried about the sheriff. I won't know what Roy said. My precious old overhaul wearing daddy. He said, you go down there to church and you get in there and sit down. And if you don't, I'll get you. And he could get you. I'll slap you, Johnny, if you don't mind. He's heard that 1,000 times. Stick his tongue out at you. Kick you on the shin if you said much more. Oh, ain't I got something started here tonight? Where is the Lord at? Got over yonder at the camp meeting, a little old boy got to where he wouldn't mind and went in the women's dorms, about 12 years old, mother, go-go dancer. Grandma turned him loose to run the campground. In there getting in them women's clothes and running in the showers, about 10 or 11 maybe. Maybe not 12, he's 10 or 11 longer. Couldn't run the camp meeting for him. 100 house trailers there. Estimated high as 3,000 people some nights. Couldn't run the camp meeting for people coming to me about that boy. I went over there and I said, son, have you been going in them dorms? I said, don't you go in there no more. Where is the Lord? After a while, they come to me again, said he's in there. I went over there and I said, son, didn't I tell you not to go in there? Son, I really talked to him. Whoop! I took him right where you supposed

0: Say, you hear me? Yes. 2 hours' time, who was it jerking on my coattail? Pray for me, Brother Moore. I just fell down and skipped myself. You guessed it. My old buddy. Old buddy. You know what Ralph Cox told me, one of her board members? He found out about it. Show him to me, Brother Moore. See, they could have filed charges against me for that. You can't hardly correct children now. They broke in our building, vandalized the building, broke glass on the floor, poured oil on his pews. I couldn't fingerprint them, photograph them, or arrest them because he's underage. I got 9 of them in there, and they all confessed to it. And one mama come from 4 years old to 13. What are you preaching on? Where is the Lord in America? What does he stand with? And what is he for? And why did he give us the victory in our wars like he has? Because of praying, dedicated, consecrated, God-seeking people. I shamed them for what they'd done. Not one offered to help me clean the building. Not a mother or a parent. Not a one offered to pay for the damage. I won the children's hearts. They cried. They promised me they'd never do it again. I turned them all loose. Where is the Lord? Where is the Lord? You read about the man in the Bible, folks, that I brought my son to you, Lord. He's a lunatic. It's good to find out what they are and confess it. My boy, we'll not lie. When that boy stole that stuff off of our church, and a detective went with me, and I went to his mother in the apartments behind that building, and I said, I've seen the stolen insulation, rubber insulation off of our air conditioning system on his handlebars down there, and some more stuff. I went up to his room, and his mother said, he is not here, but I'll tell you one thing. He does not steal. Do not say that my boys steal. They are good boys. I said, where is he now? But I don't know, where will you get him? She finally found him. And he come in and she said, my boys do not steal. I said, lady, will you shut up? Will you shut up while I talk to your boy? Your 14-year-old? Son, I said, don't lie to me. Where did you get that stuff on that bicycle? He said, I stole it over at the church. Son, you're not supposed to steal from churches. From churches. Lady, will you be quiet? I said, will you be quiet while I deal with your son? Detective said, let me get him more. Said, I've been wanting him anyhow, so let me get him. I said, I ain't going to file no charges. You leave him alone. I'll talk to him. I said, will you get that stuff you stole and you go put it back where you got it? We let you play football on the back of that property. We let you play baseball out there and you jerked a meter out of the wall. You like to ruin our conditioned system and stole stuff off our church. You knocked the window lights out till we had to brick the whole building. You know what is the matter? Folks is not seeking God. They're not trying to raise their children in a spiritual environment and make them fear God or honor anybody else's stuff. Oh, I hope you don't get mad at me. Never thought about taking off like this. But you know what I done? I said, will you take it back and you go get you some plumber's tape and you tape that right back on that line you got it off of. Don't you go get your daddy. Don't you go. He didn't have no daddy. I didn't know him. Don't you go get somebody else. You do it. Don't you get mama to give you some money. You do it. And if you fix it back like it was, I will forgive you the transgression. And you shake my hand on that and be a man with Brother Moore. Son, you don't need a police record. You don't need a police record. That little boy got up and come across that room. He put his hand in the preacher's hand. Boy, I said, I'm counting on you to do what you said you'd do. You know he done it? Never give me no more trouble. Never give me no more trouble. While the other two stole off of me, I give them 50 cents apiece to watch the stuff so nobody'd steal it. And they got to be such a friend to me, they'd whoop the whole bunch for even talking about stealing. You can't steal off a preacher more! It ain't right! They had no supervision. They had no one that loved them. They had no one to correct them. They had no one to instruct them.
1: That's like the old boy in the school bus wore his overalls every day. Go barefooted if they let him every day to school. He's big, 225 bigger than a foot.

0: Hold it, shut it, we'll let it off the bus. Turn him loose, Tom. Why, he could have whooped me. I said, you walk barefooted in the snow, you walk in the mud, but you won't ride this, I'll boss this bus. School superintendent said, you better do what the preacher said, son. You think you're getting by, but you ain't getting by with him. You got by with that Baptist preacher, but you ain't gonna get by with this old Pentecostal hothead here. Mama had always run up to school every time the little darling knocked a window out or smeared paint on something or put a tack in the teacher's seat. Every time the little darling done something, she'll say, you just picking on my child. This little precious boy, he ain't done nothing wrong. Oh, glory to God. I've left my text, son. Preaching on where's the Lord? Where'd he go? What happened to him? What grieved his spirit out of America? What in the world went wrong? Told him he wasn't riding no more. The superintendent principal said, go by one more morning, Mr. Moore. I think things has changed. Okay. Go by. Tom come out, stepped up on the first step and said, good morning, Mr. Moore. He never said it. Good morning, Tom. He's 28 or 9 now, maybe a little older. He can be coming down the road in his pickup. He's going to college and holding two jobs. He'll stop that pickup and get out, LL. And say, Mr. Moore, how in the world are you? Always got time. Right. I turned the bus over to him when I had a flat or when I run out of something or something busted. You watch it for me, Tom, while I go call in. He'd watch it like a hawk. First morning after I let him back on, as a fella hit him, I seen it in the rearview mirror. Hit old Tom. Well, you don't hit Tom. You don't hit Tom. Nobody at school hit Tom. No. Tom just whop. It didn't take much for Tom to whop in. You just whopped. And he whopped him. Make Tom quit. I seen you hit him. If you don't want Tom hitting you, leave Tom alone. Right. Well, he said, he's not my enemy. He ain't trying to be me. What he needed was somebody to correct him, to instruct him, and to show him that they loved him, and be a friend to him, and make it stick. I'm not bragging on myself, but I'm just asking y'all, where's the Lord? Where's the Lord? We're going to have to call a special meeting to see why they stole the typewriters out of the schoolhouse. We're going to have to pass legislation to see if we can't get this straightened out. Why? Why? I'll tell you why. Because the Lord is gone. Yeah. Get God's fear back in there. Get the fear of God back in that schoolhouse. Get it back in your house. Get it back in your heart. And thing will take a 180-degree change. We're going to ask you to stand. We've started with a simple thought tonight. I do hope we help you while we're here. We're trying not to hinder you. But if you're here tonight and you need to get closer to God, let's see its altar. Will you come now? Be honest with me. Where's the Lord at? How about your testimony? Where's he at? How about it tonight? Where are you at? Will you come? I'm here to help you. That's the only reason I'm here. How about it? I will linger just a little. I'm sure someone is here. They'd like to get closer to God. You'd like to come up a little closer. Get God in your life a little better. Will you come? All right. Let us sing. Let us play. Whatever you want to do. All right. We got the time.
1: Living below in this
0: is there one? Is this
1: world?
0: There one? Are there a few? I don't know your condition.
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4: We're looking forward to being in a service at the highway. Praise God. Ephesians, Acts chapter number 2. Then we'll be going to chapter number 4. And we'll read a couple verses in chapter 6. And then Ephesians chapter 5. Acts 2 and 1 says, "And when the day of Pentecost was fully come, they were all with one accord and in one place. And suddenly there came a sound from heaven, as of a rushing mighty wind, and it filled all the house where they were sitting. And there appeared unto them cloven tongues like as of fire, and it sat upon each of them, and they were all filled with the Holy Ghost, and began to speak with other tongues as the Spirit gave them utterance." Chapter number 4, and verse 31 says this, "And when they had prayed, the place was shaken where they were assembled together, and they were all filled with the Holy Ghost, and they spake the word of God with boldness." Then in Acts chapter number 6, verse number 1, "And in those days when the number of the disciples was multiplied, there arose a murmuring of the Grecians against the Hebrews, because their widows were neglected in the daily ministration. Then the 12 called the multitude of the disciples unto them and said, It is not reason that we should leave the word of God and serve tables. Wherefore, brethren, look ye out among you 7 men of honest report, full of the Holy Ghost and wisdom, whom we may appoint over this business." And then my text tonight in Ephesians chapter number 5, verse number 18. "And be not drunk with wine wherein is excess, but be filled." Filled with the Spirit. That's what I want to preach about tonight. It's filled. Overflowing. Bubbling over. Filled with the Holy Ghost. Would you pray and ask us tonight, ask the Lord to help us tonight. Father, we need your touch tonight. We need your help. God, I see my need for the anointing of the Holy Ghost. Would you come by and anoint us tonight to preach your word? Touch us, we ask, in the name of Jesus. In the name of Jesus. Amen. It's a wonderful feeling to be full. Amen. There's a big difference driving down the highway whenever your tank is full than when you're sitting on the side of the highway whenever your gas tank is empty. It's a wonderful thing to be filled. Amen. Whenever you get up too late to eat breakfast on Sunday morning, and you sit through the Sunday school lesson, and then you sit through the preaching of the word, amen, and you're back wishing Brother Collins would make the dismissal. Amen. It's a wonderful thing to pull into the parking lot of Ryan's. And some of you go there. We ate with you this past Sunday. Amen. And sit there and enjoy yourself and feel yourself so full. You don't even feel like standing up and walking out. Amen. Because you have been filled. Amen. With that wonderful food they serve there at Ryan's. Amen. It's a wonderful thing to be filled. But I'm talking to you tonight about something different than just the natural. It's more than just gas in your tank. It's more than just food in your stomach. Amen. But it's an experience. Amen. It's an experience that when you pull up to the table of God, amen, you can dig down into it and get so full. Amen. You don't hardly know what to do with yourself when you finally get there. Amen. Filled tonight. Filled. Amen. In the Bible where it says in chapter 18, it says that we're to be filled with the Spirit. In Acts 2, it told us they were filled with the Holy Ghost. Amen. The room was filled with the sound of a rushing mighty wind. Amen. And in Acts chapter 4, the place was shaken when they prayed, and they were all filled with the Holy Ghost. Amen. I'd like to preach to you tonight, if you're not filled, amen, if you're getting a little empty, it's time that you come back to the altar and let God fill you afresh. Amen. It's
5: seems to me in this day that we're living in, amen, we have a lot of people, amen, that sit right in our holiness churches who claim to be Pentecostal, and yet they are not experiencing or not filled with the power of the Holy Ghost. Amen. In our camp meetings and in our meetings, we find a lot of people, amen, and we need this. We need holiness preaching. We love to get up and preach, and we preach on the clothesline until we're all, amen, just about hung out to dry. Amen. We get there, and it's a good thing we do it, because a church who ceases to preach holiness, amen, will cease to be holiness. Amen. But friend, let me tell you something. We wonder sometimes with our holiness message why we sit high and dry in our services. I'll tell you why. We got a lot of folks meeting the standard, amen, but they're not getting full of the power of the Holy Ghost. Amen. It takes more than a standard, amen, to be effective for the cause of Christ. It takes an anointing. Amen. It takes somebody that is full of the power of God. Somebody that has emptied themselves out to this world. They've emptied out the world out of their life. They've cleansed themselves from the filthiness of the flesh. Amen. And they have come in and are full of the power of the Holy Ghost. Amen. We must be filled. Amen. There's a lot of people tonight that sit in our churches, amen, that are empty. Amen. We sit and we wonder why in the world we don't shout like we used to. We wonder why in the world we don't run the pews like we used to, or run the aisles like we used to. I think I got a good reason why. It's because there's a lot of people that used to do it that ain't near as full of the Holy Ghost as they once was. And it's been a while since they got down to an altar. Amen. And just let the power of God overflow their soul. Amen. If there's anything we need tonight, it's to be full of the power of the Holy Ghost. Amen. We must be full. Amen. And Ephesians 5:18. Amen. That word there, be filled with the Spirit, it carries the meaning in the Greek of a repeatedly being filled, amen, with the Holy Ghost. A continuing, amen, experience in the power of the Holy Ghost. Amen. You know what happens to young people sometimes? Amen. We run off to youth camp. We have a wonderful time. We sing. We shout. We listen to the preacher. Amen. And we get a wonderful experience in God. Amen. But then it's 3, 4, 5 weeks before we find ourselves in an altar praying again. Amen. You know what's happened? Amen. They didn't come back down to the spout where the glory comes out. Amen. If we're going to be full of the Holy Ghost, amen, we've got to continue to come to the fountain of living waters. If we want our soul to be full of His power, we've got to make another trip, amen, to the altar where God pours out His blessings. We must be full of the Holy Ghost. Amen. God sets a premium on the Holy Ghost. Did you know that? Jesus set a premium on the Holy Ghost. And in the New Testament, in the Gospels, especially in John, we find Jesus talking about the Comforter. Amen. He says, if I don't go, the Comforter cannot come. Amen. And he says, he went on to tell us, amen, the Holy Ghost was coming, amen, to carry on His stead, to carry on the ministry of Christ, to come in Christ's stead, amen, and continue His ministry on. And yet there's people in the house of God who see no need to be full of the Holy Ghost. They have no desire to be full of the Holy Ghost. But I'm here to tell us tonight, amen, if we are going to be what God intends for us to be, amen, if we're going to live up to the potential that we have in the Word of God, we must be full of the power of the Holy Ghost. For us to sit on a Pentecostal pew and hear a holiness message, we are living beneath our privileges if we're not experiencing the power of the Holy Ghost in our lives. Amen. We must be filled with the Holy Ghost. Amen. Young people are afraid of what to make them do or how to make them look. Amen. But friend, let me tell you something. You need to get past those little things, amen, that are keeping you back from experiencing the fullness of the Holy Ghost. It's a wonderful thing to shout every once in a while. It's a wonderful thing to worship God. Amen. But that's not the reason why we need the Holy Ghost. We need to be full because there's death devil's out there trying to take her soul down. There's people there warring against her soul. We must be full of the power of the Holy Ghost. Amen. We need to be filled. Amen. It's time that we get past being just half filled. It's time that we just quit. Amen. Enjoy a little sprinkle every once in a while. But why don't we get down and let God pour out the Holy Ghost? Amen. In a way we've never had Him before. Amen. I remember an experience whenever I was a teenager, a young teenager, probably about 14 years old. Amen. We was having one of those services that we had every once in a while at Bethel Chapel at Granite City when the power of God would fall on a Sunday night. Amen. And there was people rejoicing and worshiping the Lord. And I got around the altar. There wasn't very many young people there with me. In fact, I was the only one that stayed. Amen. But I said, God, I want the fullness of Your Spirit in my soul tonight. Amen. I came down to an altar.